0: That's superb.
1: Yelena Rybakina, I'm right in saying, became number one over the course of this tournament. Sabalenka now number two. But could this be a rivalry we could see for years to come, these two pulling away from the rest of the pack?
0: Yes, I think it's the best rivalry in the women's game. They've played together a lot of times, 18 times now. Sabalenka has won 10 of their 18 matches, so it's very, very close indeed. And we shall see, given the age they are, 28 Sabalenka, 27 Rybakina, they have a number of years still left in their prime, and they will certainly start 2027 as the players to beat. Coco Gauff is not too far behind them. There's also the likes of Iga Świątek of Poland, who's had a difficult couple of years, and Jessica Pegula of the United States, and also some up-and-coming younger players. Iga Jovic, the American, is only 18 and has really caught the eye this year. But these two, I think, certainly would be in the strongest position when the Australian Open takes place in January, another hard-court Grand Slam where these two are usually at their best.
1: Our tennis correspondent, Russell Fuller. And that's all from us for now. If you want to get in touch, you can email us at globalpodcast@bbc.co.uk. This edition of the Global News Podcast was mixed by Callum McLean, and the producer was Emma Joseph. The editor is Karen Martin. I'm Pete Ross. Until next time, goodbye.
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0: Here we go, live from behind the cornpone curtain. It's Head On with Roxanne Kincaid. 3 hours of cussing and discussing with America's only liberal transbilly elitist right here, right now, on the Head On Radio Network. 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CRMW.net. And now, from high in the hills of West By God, Virginia, here she is, Roxanne Kincaid.
1: Well, howdy. And here we go, off and running on this 11th day of September, 2026. This is The Horn. Headon.live is where you'll find us on the interweb tubes. That's where you go if you'd like to be part of the merry, wacky, zany, real-time, madcap, multimedia extravaganza that is The Horn chat room in the 3 hours in which this program is live, Monday through Friday, 5 to 8 p.m. Eastern Daylight Time, 2 to 5 p.m. Pacific Daylight Time. All time zones in between and the Great Globe Round and whatever time it is when you're listening to the podcast. Sorry, that was supposed to have been muted. It's Sinus September. Wow, an early shot at dinner in the Eastern Daylight Time Zone, Roxanne. Yeah, I'm Roxanne. If you are a member, if you do download the podcast, if you could take a minute, pretty please, and leave us a remark, a review, a comment. It sure does help. And thanks to all of those who do. Believe you me, I see them, and I appreciate them. Thank you. If you're listening live, well, it's Friday on the front porch. And that means, of course, here in about an hour or so, we'll go over the river and through the woods to the old holler tree that we sublet from the Keebler Elves, wherein we keep the extraordinary, ordinary round table around which we gather each and every Friday. And it's easy to get there. You can just, you can use the button there at headon.live, and it'll take you right into, the aforementioned old holler tree, and you'll be part of the week ending roundtable discussion. Yes. Every program here at The Horn, however, begins with gratitude, and this program is no different. So thanks go out to our 11th day of the month subscribers and contributors via PayPal. And that means thanks ever so kindly to Tony in Chico. Thanks to our friends at Postal Weight Ed. Thank you both for being partial sponsors of the program. Thank you to Charlie, who is putting forward a challenge, saying, I'll match the next $60 that come in. And that is so very kind. So maybe three people at $20. Yeah, that could work. Because we are, we're around $3,000 in the hole. And we're not even 2 weeks into September. So a lot of that is, you know, this is the first full week of September. A portion of that is still August that is not yet funded. And so we'll tell you, if that comes in, then we'll add that to the finish August and save September challenge. It has $1,900 to go on it. Ralph's offering a $25 challenge for predictable. It's like I said yesterday, Joey wrote in and said that it was a little known fact that when they came to America, or before they came to America, Fetterman's family, who later shortened their name, was actually in Fetter Mansion. And so it was that John Fetterman showed up, as I mentioned yesterday, to endorse his dear, dear, dear, dear friend, the Republican Senator Dave McCormick, who is actually less popular with Republicans in Pennsylvania than he, John Fetterman, is, which is gross and disturbing. Mm-hmm. Thank you for that challenge, Ralphs. There's no end to just how gross John Fetterman is. You might recall that at one point in time he blew off talking to three paralyzed veterans. They said he was feeling under the weather, and then 30 minutes later he was out the door and gone to do an interview about his financier, Israel, over on Fox News TV Radio Rwanda. Yeah. In point of fact, darn it, where'd it go? Yeah, here's here's Fetterman introducing McCormick at the Maggot Lollapalooza. Yeah, big, good, fine times, yeah. He did this by video there. He didn't actually go all the way to Dallas, Texas.
2: Yes, I'm Senator John Fetterman, Pennsylvania. Yes, I'm a Democrat. Why am I here talking to you today?
1: We really don't know.
2: I'm a common sense Democrat. I'm always going to stand with America. I'm always going to reject the extremes in socialism and that anti-American way of life. Dave McCormick is the kind of senator that gets the job done, and he's going to fight for Pennsylvania. I'm proud to count him as my friend. Right back over my shoulder, that's the iconic U.S. Steel Mill. And that's exactly the kind of thing that will work together and will work with President Trump to fight and defend the steel way of life right here in the Steel Valley. I have this opportunity to introduce this great American, a great senator. And yes, he's in a different party, but I'm proud to count him as my great friend. So for everybody in Dallas, I'm here to introduce Dave McCormick.

is 10 points less popular with you maggots than I am. Ha, ha, ha, ha. That's on you, Dave. Yeah. And he stood there grinning like a fox eating shit out of a wire brush in front of the maggots and assembled various weirdos. Thank you for that, Ralph. So, all told, we are at, we have $110 worth of challenges. That would wipe out a third of a day's broadcasting on the deficit, and would take us down to 1,790 dollars on the finish August and save September challenge. Thank you, Ralphs, and thank you, Charlie at APS Radio News. Yeah, congestion. Lee in New York said, who would have expected that in fall pollen season? Is that what this is? I thought that was just me breathing the air in West Virginia. Shh, don't tell the tourists, but there's a lot of shit in the air in West Virginia. Mm-hmm. And Jeremy noting, you may become a porch member if you're able to pass the non-MAGA sniffer. Ooh, I don't know how I would feel about being sniffed. But, yeah, that's true. That's true, Jeremy. Maggots are not welcome in our conversation. They have never been welcome on this program. And, well, they never will be unless they're fully recanted and willing to re-swear allegiance to the United States of America instead of an orange monstrosity. And, of course, it is the 11th day of September. It is the 25th anniversary of the attacks on the World Trade Center, the Pentagon, and what was probably ultimately the White House or the Capitol. That flight didn't make it in. But I'll be candid. I didn't pay any attention to it. I don't have to relive it. As I mentioned a couple of nights ago, yes, last night perhaps, you know, we had the benefit of having people tell us on this program what it was like for them. And I don't know. I feel like it would be like, oh, yeah. Well, for those of you of a certain age, do you remember the morning that the Challenger blew up and they showed it over and over and over and over and over again until we were all well and truly traumatized? I didn't feel like triggering the trauma again, and I was at a great distance, you know, but still. It was a harrowing and horrifying day. So I didn't. I mean, although I was thinking about something at one point. I don't know if anybody ever made this observation, but what year did Mad Men premiere? Because one of the most iconic images of that day 25 years ago was the man who leapt from one of the towers rather than be burned alive. And no one has ever, I don't think, managed to identify who in particular he was. I remember one... writer at Esquire did a brilliant piece on that image. But it always struck me that the image of Don Draper falling in free fall down a skyscraper was reminiscent of that image from September the 11th, 2001.

And by the way, with regard to Fetterman, Micah reminding me of something that made the rounds all day yesterday. John Fetterman is the first rat in history to jump onto a sinking ship. I mean, it's true. It's true. Yeah, Mad Men started in 2007, so that's 6 years after. That's 6 years after 9/11, and it really feels like that. It was probably too soon for that graphic. And thank you ever so kindly. Christopher just jumped in via Venmo and said, grieving the end of summer. Oh, Lord, yes, I know the days are already growing shorter. During the lovely warm days, they were, I'd get done with the program and there was still an abundance of light in the sky. And well, those days are gone. So, yeah, I'm grieving right there with you, Christopher. And that means we've got $10 to go on Ralph's challenge. And then we'll go to work on Charlie's challenge. And hopefully find ourselves down to $17.90 trying to finish August and salvage September. At this point, all of September is unfunded. And I'm sorry to mention it. I hate to talk about the fundraising. You know that. It gives me no joy. Camel Cardinal, lay off. Extra vocal fry. I like it. I'm not trying to. But here we are. Yeah. So, again, thank you, Christopher. Jeremy says, I heard the other day the family of the jumper has come forward. They believe he was found. That would be interesting to know. And if his family knows, then at least they have some form of closure. Although I don't know if that was my family, I don't know that I would want to know that was someone I loved. But of course, there was plenty to of which to take note today. Video of Zora and Mamdani actually being a decent, not actually, not like it's foreign to him, but being a decent human being to Rudy Giuliani, who damned well didn't deserve it. And shaking his hand and seeing that he was seated for the ceremony. After all the sleazy things that Rudy Giuliani said about Zoran Mamdani, it would have been entirely appropriate, unfair, but appropriate, if Zoran Mamdani had gone up and just slapped him till his spit and his teeth flew out of his mouth. And, well, Rudy looked pretty pitiful. Neither he nor his orange buddy, with whom he once posed as a man in a dress, to an adoring Donald Trump, neither of them are looking too great these days. Brownie has all but given up on his hair. Maybe that's why he dyed it brown. It was at the suggestion of Rudy Giuliani. But, well, between the wind and he just looks terrible. He does. And that's a sign, of course, of, yeah, there it is again, frontotemporal dementia. Mm-hmm. Ta-da. But back to the maggot convention for just a moment. Rafaelito Eduardo Cruz, the anointed booger-eating future king of America, spoke at the maggot convention last night. And he did exactly what he wanted to do. I went back and forth over whether the
password should be stochastic, because Raffaellito was, and this was caught by C-SPAN. Raffaellito was speaking to the assembled mouthwalkers and knuckle breathers and trying to whip them into a white, and I do mean white hot frenzy. This was the moment.

0: Yeah, that's Nitwit Nero leaving, and he stops and does his jerking off two camels at the same time dance for a minute there for the adoring assholes who don't understand the irony of playing a gay 70s disco anthem. But it's apparently one of his favorites. Yeah. Well, thank you. Thank you, kind anonymous individual. You've jumped in and utterly met, completely met, totally met Charlie at APS Radio News' challenge. Thank you so very kindly indeed. So that's... wait a minute. Okay, so that's... Yeah, we're down to $17.80, and then when $10 more comes in, Ralph's challenge will take us down to $17.30 in this finish August and salvage September challenge. Thank you so, so much. Much appreciated. But anyway, that was the play him out song. What do you mean play you out? What? We'll play it at, what does that even mean? Fuck it, we'll do it live. Remember all those years ago when Billo the Clown, Billo the Sex Pest Clown, said that on, it was before he even went to Fox, wasn't it? Yeah, of course at Fox he would go on to sexually harass women and tell one of them that, and he was drunk at the time, of course. It's not an excuse. It's just a reality. Well, if I was with you right now, we'd get in the shower, and I'd give you a glass of wine, and then I'd rub your back with falafel. Yeah, hence the term falafel boy. Mm-hmm. Well, that's what happens when you're so loaded you can't tell the difference between falafel and loofah. Mm-hmm. Yeah. But anyway, back to Rafi Alito, the booger eater. This is the stirring and patriotic opening that C-SPAN played. Maggots barking, maggots grunting video. Was that Eric Kirk? I don't know.
1: Welcome back to C-SPAN's live coverage of the Republican midterm convention. It's day two from Dallas.
0: I love how they introduce it and talk about the Republican midterm convention. They talk about it like it's something normal, when in fact this is just it was something to pacify the toddler in chief.
1: With control of the Senate and House at stake in this year's elections, President Trump and his party are making their final unified pitch to convince voters to vote Republican in November. Last night, President Trump promised $5,000 checks to every adult American if Republicans maintain their hold on the House and the Senate. Tonight, President Trump is due to speak again, along with Vice President J.D. Vance.
0: That was the opening. And then eventually, let's see if we can get to Rafi Alito. Lordy, that's a lot of maggots. There's Rafi Alito. Give me a sec.

0: 1 year ago today, our friend Charlie Kirk was murdered. 25 years ago, tomorrow, jihadist terrorists murdered nearly 3,000 Americans in the worst act of domestic terrorism in U.S. history. In 2001, it would have been hard to imagine where we are today. Who could have predicted?
1: But would it have been? Would it have been hard? First of all, yes, 25 years ago, terrorists killed 3,000 Americans. And then George Bush and Dick Cheney turned around and said to the terrorists, "Here, hold my beer." And then proceeded to murder 1 million innocent, non-combatant Iraqi civilians, men, women, and children, showing that when we really set our minds to it, nobody murders innocents quite like the United States of America does.
0: That the extraordinary Donald Trump would be president.
1: That
0: he would have secured the border, brought trillions of dollars of investment back to America,
1: and called my wife a dog,
0: and transformed the Republican Party into a blue-collar party of America. And on 9/11, could anyone have imagined that Comrade Mamdani would be the mayor of New York? The hate that killed Charlie Kirk, that knocked down the Twin Towers, that led to 2 assassination attempts on President Trump, it just keeps getting worse and worse. And we are witnessing a new and dangerous red-green alliance, communists and Islamists coming together and sweeping over the Democrat Party. They are united because they share the same enemies. They hate Christians. They hate Jews. They hate capitalism. They hate the Constitution, and they hate America. It gives me no pleasure to say this. For me and my family, communism is not abstract or theoretical. My family has bled and has been imprisoned and tortured by communists in Cuba.
1: And then you move to Canada. All of this bloody shirt waving, the bottom line is,
2: when he got around to referencing Zoran Mamdani again, and then, of course, added into the mix James Tallarico, well, he had the crowd right where he wanted them. And somebody in the audience screamed out, he should be shot. Not sure if they meant Mamdani or Tallarico, but that particular maggot would be happy with both, I'm sure. And another one said, Democratic legislators were devils. All while criticizing Islam, but those weren't Muslims screaming those terroristic threats. Those were good, God-fearing, upstanding, Bible-believing, Christ-centered, evangelical, fundamentalist, homosexual Christian maggots. Want to know who the terrorist party is? Hanging out in Dallas. Of course, no mention from Rafi Alito of Alex Pretty or Renee Good, just to get started. No mention whatsoever. from Steve in New York, Ted Cruz. What a smarmy, opportunistic wimp. Yeah. Pure pissant. And the way he talks, you kind of wonder what would have become of him in, say, like the mid-19th century or so? Maybe challenged to a duel? Mm-hmm. Who knows? But he is a gutless, spineless. In fact, it was none other than dead Lindsey Graham, Lady G, who once said of Rafi Alito, if someone mudded him in the well of the Senate, you couldn't get a single member to vote to convict. And then added, I mean, I like Ted. Everybody hates him, but it's true. And so I have, I guess Rafi Alito, being the good Christian that he is, I suppose he thinks that he needs payback for Chuckles Kirk. Jesus, it's just disgusting. But now, Orange Jesus has zoomed off to Ireland. He did show up at the Pentagon earlier today. He showed up this morning for the ceremony at the Pentagon. He didn't go to New York City, where he claims to have done heroic things on that day 25 years ago, such as climbing the Empire State Building and swatting away the aircraft. I stole that one. It's not mine, but you could almost see him. And by the way, News Ninja Gene pointing out that blue collar is due to strangulation. Woo, first Ramalama rim shot of the evening, Gene. Belongs to you. Well done. Well done. And thank you, Texas T. Ralph's challenge is now done, so we are down to $1,730 to go to meet the save or finish August and save September matching challenge. If we could raise that $1,730 somehow or another, I might be able to shut my mouth about fundraising for a couple of weeks. And God, how I would love to do that. Thank you, Texas T. Thank you so much. But yeah, Nitwit Nero showed up in Washington, D.C. today. The memorial service began, I think, about 9 a.m. And it was almost no time at all before he went Betty Bye. Yeah. He went soundly asleep. Mm-hmm. Oh, dang it. But there, you can see the picture there, or you can see a picture if you search it. Ralphs, by the way, says, thanks, everyone. Thank you, Ralphs. He's sitting there and his head's lolled down like it always does. But the other part of it is that one side of his face is drooping. The right side of his face is drooping. Someone already made a meme out of it and said that took the picture of his drooping face, and on the lower droop, on the droop, they put gas prices before Trump. And then on the upper side of the of his face, they put gas prices after Trump. Yeah. Which is true.

0: I can't find the fit, but it's a radio program anyway, so yeah. But he just sat there and, whoop, and gone. Because, well, there's a great day a-coming. And as that one individual with the PhD in physical therapy points out, it could happen any day. And a few days ago, of course, we came up with the idea. We realized it when we were talking about Jessica Rabbit, of all people. That's the dress for the day finally happens. That really snug, bright red, sparkling red dress. I think there should be a world, at least a nationwide movement for women to get one of those. Hands Across America or something like that. Yeah. Are we positive, Jeremy asked, that the writers of King Kong didn't mold Kong climbing the Empire State Building and swatting away planes on a psychic vision of the far-off, real fat fucking monster that Trump would be one day in the far future? Yeah, I guess there's a non-zero chance at some point in the future. Maybe the AI, maybe the AI invents time travel, and oh boy, won't that be? Maybe that explains how we are where we are now. Maybe the AI did invent time travel, and now the AI is trying to protect its own nativity. I know, it gets really complex really, really quickly. Yeah, there it is. Why did I, he is as gone as can be. His head lolled down. Reuters took the photograph this morning. He's seated in front of an American flag. His eyes are completely closed. Chin's on his chest. Half his face is drooping. Like I said, the event began at 9 a.m. The picture of him passed out was more than an hour later. Aaron Rupar, posting the photo, said, as is always the case when he's sitting and not talking, Trump had a hard time staying awake during the 9/11 ceremony.
1: Well, I like people who don't get killed in plane attacks.
0: Yeah. I mean, you can hear.
1: They just drone on and on and on, name after name after name. Like 200 people, and I'm not talking.
0: But he did manage to deliver some remarks. It was his second year in a row at the Pentagon because they won't let him speak in New York. Thank goodness for the National September 11th Memorial and that rule. Going back to Ted Cruz a moment ago, Miss Micah said, no, Ted, we don't hate America. We just hate you. And then said, you're literally describing the plot of Terminator. I know. I'm so glad you caught that. Oh, destroy all humans. Isn't it charming? I know. I mean, says Jeremy, they even got the message of grab them by the whatever you want with Kong. He literally stole a woman to climb the tower. Stole the woman and climbed the tower. I don't think he made her climb it for him. But I get your meaning. Yeah. So there he was, snoozing away at the Pentagon. But he needed his nappy by because, well, he was getting ready to get on the plane and really commemorate 9/11 by flying off to Ireland. Mm-hmm. And PBS reported that groundbreaking will happen tomorrow on a visitor education center near the Pentagon Memorial. It should open in 2029. And it's a $35 million affair in D.C. What, will that build something about the size of an interstate rest area? Yeah. For my part, even just in thinking about 25 years ago, my mind immediately, that really was the great rebirth of American conspiracism. We already had JFK, and then in the years immediately following, I'd say the about five, 10 years immediately following what happened 25 years ago today, the country went absolutely batshit crazy mad coming up with conspiracies where, you know, George Bush put on his little black hat and his little black coat and his little black boots, and he planted little black bombs all over the World Trade Center. And, oh, it was so exhausting. The camp divided into two groups, the let it happen on purpose and the made it happen on purpose. If anything, I am a let it happen on purpose, and that term, LIHOP, has come in handy. Even now, going back to Tuesday, we talked about how there's every reason in the world to believe that Psycho Bibi Netanyahu let October the 7th, 2023 happen on purpose because, well, it saved his ass and has thus far kept him, you know, out of the joint. But anyway, instead of showing up in New York City, Jimmy Dick Bowman or Judy Vance or the JD Egg or whatever their name is on their birth certificate, he showed up in D.C. instead. And I suspect if anybody knows just how bad off Nitwit Nero is, it's probably the JD Egg. Yeah. You know, the first vice president in 100 years to have a beard, and her name's Usha. But when Nitwit Nero was getting on his plane, the ABC journalist Rachel Scott asked him a question. She asked him about the $5,000 bribe that he had offered the American people. And, well, Orange Man mad.
2: Mr. President, all the checks, the U.S. is still $3 trillion in debt. If your economic policies are working, why do you need an incentive for people to turn out to vote?
3: I think what you're going to do, I didn't do it for turning out to vote. I did it as a reward for people having to put up with 5 years and 4 years of a horrible situation caused by Biden. I mean, they had to put up with the 4 years, and that carried on for at least a half an additional year with horrible, just a horrible thing that Biden did to our country. And it's not only just from an economic standpoint. You look at the border, you look at the crime, and now we've got it under control. But what a period of time. It's almost a reward for the people having to put up with Biden's policy. Yeah.
2: Go ahead, not you. You also offered checks during tariff refund checks.
3: Not you.
2: And that didn't happen, Mr. President.
4: Mr. On Iran.
3: You're networking. You're the worst. Go ahead.
0: Now, this is a radio program, so we don't have video. But when he says, not you.
1: Not you. You're the worst.
0: He actually leans in and lunges at her like he wants to bite her. He is losing whatever little bit remains of his ability to manage his own emotions. So, like I said, the JD Egg probably knows this better than anyone. And we now have information that, well, little Sulla wannabe, has decided to go behind Gaius Marius's back to talk to the generals. Yeah. An article yesterday in the New York Times noted that Judy Vance had gone to high-ranking brass in the Pentagon and sought their individual assessments on why we started the Iran war and how the Iran war is going, which is to say, badly. According to the Times article, he spoke to commanders in the Middle East, Europe, and Asia, asked them for what they thought the objective of the war was, what their losses had been in terms of casualties, just exactly how much it would take to topple the government in Tehran, and how Iran was set for weapons. And apparently, he did not get good news. He didn't. One commander mentioned the paucity of Patriot interceptors, those being central to U.S. air defenses. And apparently in one area of conflict, our inventory of Patriot interceptors had dropped under, all we know is under 100 by late spring. And of course, this is all completely at odds with the agitprop coming out from the White House. With nitwit near, oh, we've already won. Their army and their navy and their air force, they're completely non-existent. They're utterly defenseless. And, you know, being the good soldier that he is, I use that term euphemistically, the J.D. Egg has gone along with all of it, but the New York Times reported that when there aren't any microphones or cameras around, Nitwit Nero is losing his shit over reporting on the fact that he's literally shot our stockpile down to near nothing. For nothing.
1: They're committing treasons. We don't have any... they shouldn't be talking about our stockpiles that way.
0: And in fact, the Pentagon has been polygraphing the hell out of a lot of senior officers trying to figure out who let the cat out of the bag. And you can easily guess that well, they're not happy, but the White House is saying, oh, we did that on purpose. We allowed the J.D. Egg to talk to the generals all by himself. Mm-hmm. Curiously, a couple of days, so I don't know. You could take something like that and maybe formulate a theory whereby J.D. Vance knows how bad things are, and he's trying to get a handle on the situation before, say, the 21st day of January 2027, when he knows he's got a pretty damn good shot of becoming president if the great and 21st day of January 2027, when he knows he's got a pretty damn good shot.

0: In fact, in competition with the Maggot Palooser, none other than W had an event at his presidential library where he hosted Dan Raisin Kane. And caused a bit of a stir. Made an oblique reference to Raisin Kane. Yeah. Raisin Kane. Now with crunchy Trump clusters. Let me see if I can find that audio real quick. Yeah, there it is. It was reported as W throwing a little bit of shade toward Nitwit Nero. He was interviewed by the woman who once called George my husband, I mean the president, that being kind of sleazy rice. Goes great with kind of sleazy chicken. This was Wednesday morning. And here's the audio.
1: Wow.
2: Wow. You think that was for Melissa or for you?
1: Melissa. let me start off by thanking Shiloh and the team here. I also want to thank Dan Kane, General Kane, for being here. Thank God you are where you are. And we appreciate it.
0: That is apparently shade by George W. Bush. Thank God you are where you are. You know who would be even better where he was? The man Dan Raisin Kane with Trumpy clusters, crispy Trumpy clusters, crunchy Trumpy clusters, would have been had Nitwit Nero not fired him for being black. Because when all of this bullshit from Bibi Netanyahu about starting a war with Iran had come around, he would have looked at Nitwit Nero and said, "Oh hell no! He's been trying this for years, and we don't take the bait." But instead, we got Dan Raisin Kane, who said, "Well, I don't think it's good." By the way, you know, the guy didn't even have sufficient rank to be chairman of the Joint Chiefs and views his job of giving the president all of his options without any real recommendations and then just saying, "Okay, whatever you want, boss." Which is exactly what he did. You know, Kane is said to be unhappy with the Iran war, didn't want it. But he also didn't do anything to try to stop it. And, of course, Nitwit Nero had tried to pin the war on him, saying, he believes it'll be something easily won. But he also said, "Oh, sir, the United States military can absolutely wreck Iran." One individual familiar with the circumstances said, "Oh yeah, Raisin Kane's out of his depth.

0: one White House spokes creep said,
1: General Kane is an incredible asset to President Trump's national security team, and the overwhelming success of operations Epstein Furry and Midnight MC Hammer and absolute resolve speaks for itself.
0: Yeah, really. I mean, if you want to get right down to it, they kind of do. They're a complete disaster. Lee in New York pointing out the JD Egg soldier does not seem right. How about sidekick? Okay. Bumbling sidekick. Yeah. And going back to Nitwit Nero's YMCA dance, Dave and the Blind said he was not jerking off two camels. Donald Trump was showing his technique for jerking off two dictators, himself not included. My guess is that it's Vladimir and his boyfriend, Un. But the camel cardinal might have pictures of him jerking off. Don't you even, your buddy Dave and whoever holds the copyright for the song YMCA, copyright, should sue Donald Trump for every goddamn penny he's got. Yeah. And from Cynthia, whose Friday I have apparently just ruined. Just joined the program just to hear the crap from the evil, filthy mouth of the orange vomit. I can't begin to tell you just how much the sound of him enrages me, let alone his disgusting lies. And again, I ask, what the goddamn hell is wrong with the people who like him? Jesus fucking Christ, they're worse than just deplorable. I know, Cynthia. Now breathe in through the nose. And hold, and exhale, letting go now, letting everything go. Yeah. Doesn't help, does it, Cynthia? No, I didn't think so either. So anyway, I mentioned that Nitwit Nero is off to Ireland. Mm-hmm. And, of course, he has to be protected, you know, and never has heard a discouraging word, and et cetera, et cetera. He's off to the Irish Open, which is being held by one of his tacky golf motels. And so he will land at Dublin Airport tomorrow morning, and then he'll fly from Dublin to Shannon, and then go on to the aforementioned tacky golf motel, Dunbeg, where they're holding the Irish Open, because that's much more important than doing the business of the American people. Mm-hmm. So the Irish have decided they want to give him a fit and proper welcome. And, the approach... to the main runway at Shannon Airport, and one wonders if they will choose a different approach, therefore, goes right over the helm of an Irish woman who wanted to make sure that he has a fitting welcome. At first, the lady said that she was going to go and protest outside the resort, but she said, I was going to go down and try to protest down there, but I'd say we wouldn't even get near it. So we just said, we'll do this instead. And what she meant by this was painting a giant sign in her yard. You know, yesterday we talked about the Charlie Kirk corn maze there in Talibandiana. Well, this is something much more useful for a field. Giant letters, all capitals, fuck Trump. Yeah. And so, yeah, we'll just do this instead. She did say it took a while to convince her hubby to go along with the plan. She said, I've been troubling him for a long time to do this because we knew he was going to be coming. And I kept needling him until he gave in. So, yeah. The letters are bigger than the house they live in. Fuck Trump. And it takes up the entire field, so it's almost impossible not to see. And so, and that was followed by something appearing on the beach in Dublin Bay. Well, that's on the approach to Dublin's airport. A group called Uplift carved "No Kings, Gaza, Iran, ICE" into the sand. And they did it all with nothing but rakes. The executive director of Uplift, Sean O'Donohue. I don't know how to pronounce it. No, it's not Sean. I learned it watching the new episode of Ted Lasso, or new season of Ted Lasso. Anyway, O'Donohue said, we want to send a message to Trump that he is not welcome here in Ireland. We chose sand to drive home the message that Trump's administration will one day be history because it, too, will be washed out to sea just like the sand will be by the tide. And the Irish Garda said this is one of the biggest policing and security operations they've ever done. There will be 10,000 12-hour tours of duty between Friday and Sunday because Nitwit Nero has decided to upend the lives of ordinary working people in Ireland. Yeah, the way he's upended the lives of ordinary working people here. The Dublin Zoo is closed. The magazine fort is closed. Restricted access for Dunbeg, the village itself. Drone flights are barred anywhere near Dublin. Garda Commissioner Justin Kelly said, "We have robust policing plans in place and will arrest and prosecute those committing offenses. There will be no tolerance for public disorder." That's an English accent, isn't it? Shame on me. I pissed off all the Irish. No tolerance for public disorder. And we'll have our water cannons ready. On the other hand, future-proof Claire Sinead Sheehan said, "We hope to give Trump a great big unwelcome when he arrives in Shannon on Saturday morning." And the fuck Trump really is ginormous. Only they didn't use the letter U. It's F-X-C-K Trump because, well, they've got manners. I wish they'd use the vowel, but here we are.

0: that's neat. Yeah, Jeremy said sent me a story. Mount Washington, 9/11 tribute to feature twin light beams visible from over 100 miles away. That would be trippy. And thank you for this, Ralphs. From Tegan Goddard's Political Wire. According to the Washington Post, Senator Al Franken and more than two dozen other Jewish Americans are endorsing Abdul El Sayed for Senate in Michigan. Writing, the Post does. Franken and the other signatories acknowledge that El Sayed's positions on Israel have been a concern for many, but argued that his views are much less outside the mainstream than the discourse around his candidacy might suggest. Well, nice to hear from you, Al. Hope you're doing well. Still makes me sick what was done to you. And it wouldn't be a commemoration of 9/11 if there wasn't some paranoia and some conspiracizing. There she is again, Representative Anna Pavlaguna, or whatever she's calling herself these days. She has had many names too. She's the head of the Task Force on the Declassification of Federal Secrets. And she has said that, more files about 9/11 will be coming out for the 25th anniversary in the next few hours. I have just received word that there will be 9/11 files declassified today. Mm-hmm. And it has to do with the Saudi involvement. Terry Strada, a widow of 9/11, said, "For 25 years, administration after administration, including leaders in front of us here today, chose to protect the Saudis instead of standing with the 9/11 families." And there's a good article, Tristan alerted me to it, over at ProPublica on the topic. Strada is a part of 9/11 Families United and said, "It's been one betrayal after another. President Trump can still change that. Tell the Saudis to stop lying. Tell them if they want to be friends with the USA, they can't continue to deny all of this, all of the pain, all of the destruction that we've all been suffering through. Because remember, from the Bush regime through Obama, Trump won, Biden, there has been the administration has steadfastly refused to allow the Saudis to be held to account for what they did." Mrs. Strada later said, "My husband, Tom Strada, you are missed more with each year that passes, but how can it be 25 years and still we have no justice for the role that Saudi Arabia played in your murder?" Adding, Mrs. Strada did, "Yes, we finally made it into a court and have proved that the Kingdom of Saudi Arabia fomented a rancid culture of anti-American terrorism around the globe and then sent its agents to support the radical Islamist hijackers so they could attack you and all of our loved ones. But for 25 years, administration after administration," and bear in mind when she was speaking, Bush, Obama, Joe Biden, and Bill Clinton were all there to hear her words. "But for 25 years, administration after administration, including leaders in front of us here today, chose to protect the Saudis instead of standing with the 9/11 families. They withheld evidence. They broke promises, both public and private. It's been one betrayal after another. President Trump can still change." Yeah. Mm-hmm. And then she said, Vice President Vance, thank you for being here today. Please carry that message back. Stand with the family. Stand with the survivors. Stand with Americans. As my husband Tom would have said, that is always the right thing to do. And interestingly, yesterday we talked about how the Houthi rebels have taken Mocha in Yemen. And this apparently has occasioned a shit hemorrhage on the part of Mohammed bin Bonesaw with the capture of Mocha and imminent control of the Bab el-Mandeb Strait in the Red Sea. Grand and glorious, noble, most serene, high graciousness leader of Saudi Arabia, that would be Mohammed bin Bonesaw, called Nitwit Nero in a panic. Apparently wanted to tell him what was going on, this according to Axios, then several hours later called him again and said, oh, please, order U.S. strikes against the Houthis. And Axios says that Nitwit Nero said, no. But we'll give you intelligence on them and targeting information. Axios says a senior Trump administration official signaled that Washington's priority is keeping the Red Sea open while leaving the broader fight to its regional partners. That's a bunch of weasel words. We don't got no bullets. No more bullets. No more bullets. We might not be able to launch strikes on the Houthis. There are reports out there that the Houthis have done significant damage to the Saudi oil infrastructure, particularly the East-West oil pipeline. That could screw things up real big time. Yeah, Nitwit Nero's about to find out that it's getting ever so much worse. Yes, the Irish Garda, Brother Deacon Asa tells me, call it the Gardy. Interesting little tidbit about the Shannon Airport. It's home to the world's first duty-free and the home of the all-famous Irish coffee. One Fidel Castro experienced an Irish coffee at Shannon. Oh, and I'll bet he enjoyed it righteously. That would be coffee with, I'm guessing, Jameson's Irish whiskey in it. Hmm? That'll put a stagger in your step. Yeah, booze and caffeine at the same time. What a lovely idea. But I have babbled into the second hour of the program, so we should probably go over the river and through the woods, and I'll check in on and check in the old holler tree and see what's going on. Hey, what's happening, Jeremy?
1: So Trump probably hates Garda because they're both hyper free and duty free. I know you said you don't relive it. Unfortunately, I relived this day with vivid colors, experienced what I did, and being so fairly close to New York, probably about the same, honestly, if you went in terms of the way the crow flies, but being fairly close, I have close friends who left New York City the month after because of the trauma it caused and never gone back.
0: I mean, I completely understand. And I don't. It's not that I don't relive it. I mean, I know exactly where I was. I was getting ready to go. I was getting ready to go to work in Charleston, and all of a sudden stopped because of what I saw on the TV. And then couldn't look away. it reminded me at the time of how it felt to see the breaking news of Oklahoma City back in 1995 or earlier.
1: We're quickly crossing over a period of time where we exist in two timelines, where there's people who were alive for it and people who weren't. That is quickly coming. 25 years marks that, about that boundary. A couple more years, we'll be at that point where it'll be largely separated between you were there and you weren't born yet. And being the 25th anniversary, I hate to admit this, but I forgot what day it was twice today, on the last day. I had someone say, big anniversary tomorrow. I'm like, what, quit smoking? Marriage? And they said, no, 9/11. I said, oh my God, you're right. That, and then today, one of my coworkers said, hey, can you put the flag back up to full staff? And I almost said, what, you didn't put it back up after Dolly died like I said to you last Tuesday? And before I got it out of my mouth, and thought about it, I was like, oh shit, 9/11. So yeah, the flags are back up. So there you go. It's becoming that point where it becomes something you almost kind of slips the memory because it's so much other shit in the world right now. You forget about some of this other horrible stuff.
0: True. And how many anniversaries are in the making, Jeremy? That's the thing. I was talking about it on Tuesday. I figure there's another one being born even as we speak.
1: Well, on Monday was the 7th, Memorial Day. That's the date of one of my friends almost dying in a bad crash. Also, for anyone who cares to remember, that's the date that Troy Gentry of Montgomery Gentry died in a helicopter crash. So that was 5 or 6 years ago. And it's also, we came back on Tuesday from the holiday. That would have been my sister's 44th birthday. So they're all tied very closely together right now.
0: I can, yes. And it occasions a lot of thought.
1: And today, Grim Reaper took another person who won't be quite as familiar to most people, but who liked the simulation world, specifically planes and military planes. A guy who went by Wags died today. He was fairly young, probably in his mid-50s, getting cancer again. Bring me to improve their aim.
0: I'm sorry, you broke up there.
1: Oh, I said that did you hear the part about another person has died who people may not be as familiar with?
0: Yeah.
1: He went by Matt Wags, but my point was the Grim Reaper needs to improve their aim.
0: Yeah, they're still not going to. That's a Grim Reaper second class trying to earn his sickle, and so far, he's a monumental fuck up.
1: And this guy who died worked for a company that had people from all different races, creeds, sex, you name it, working for it. Founded this company since the mid-80s. The company's called Evil Dynamics. It's a Russian firm now. And it's worldwide, it's well known. But anyway, no one had a bad word to say. But again, I guess it's just out of the pile of people who didn't have to die this year, and we could have taken this other asshole instead. But I think my connection's kind of weird tonight, so if Roger's here, I will... Well, Roger's not here. Maybe Chris or Tristan can talk for a couple minutes, and I'll just start listening, because I'm getting feedback tonight. I never get it.
0: Yeah, it's weird. You're breaking up a little bit. I don't know. I don't know.
1: And I'm hearing myself come back to your speaker somehow. That's even weirder. I'm hearing myself delayed after I talk to you. So it's probably on my end. Don't worry about it.
0: Yeah, nothing's happening on this end. And I don't think there's any echo coming through. You're coming through okay, but something's going on with your full duplex on your phone.
1: I'll just listen and make my occasional pointed joke when time arises. So. I'll just listen.
0: Okie doke. Oh, I see Christopher has come in a bit early for the evening. Hey, Christopher.
2: Hey, how's it going, Horn family? Hi, Roxanne. Hi, Tristan. Hi, Squeaky.
3: Hello.
2: Hey, Jeremy.
4: Hello.
2: Yeah, back amongst the civilized. Yeah, I missed the porch last week because we were in John Day. We're out by the John Day River. Me and my friend Sam and Arlo. Arlo's first camping trip.
0: Oh, well, how did that go?
2: He was really good.
1: I have a suggestion because I'm still hearing the feedback from Chris through you, Robin. I'll be back out for like 10 seconds and come back and just clear the room completely, come back into it, start fresh. I don't think it's okay. Robin. I think it's the room itself.
3: Okay.
1: That means you too, Robin.
3: All right.
0: Fun little noises.

0: Okay, Christopher, you're back. There's Squeaky. There's Jeremy.
1: Part of the feedback is someone in the room. I keep getting messages using a clipper, meaning an ability to record. Whoever's doing it might be causing the too. Something
2: is it me?
1: I don't know. I just came in and said a participant has a clipping device that could be recording your conversation. I don't think it's Robin. It's something new they added in, which is fine, but I'm wondering if that's the feedback is still there. It's very odd.
0: Well, it's no big secret. I am recording. I record everything.
1: Well, no, it's not you. I'm saying there's someone else in the room. Well, maybe it is you. Okay, maybe it's picking up in your case. Maybe it's picking up on your software. Okay, maybe it is you, because I don't see that well. So, okay, never mind.
0: Okay.
1: And this goes out publicly, Robin. This isn't just between us after all these years.
0: I know. Yeah, I know. Who would have dreamed?
2: Yeah, so the camping trip was great. It was nice to be away from devices. Although I did, Tristan texted me and Michelle did, so I connected to a satellite, which I had never tried before. Have you ever tried that with your cell phone?
0: No, I have not.
2: It's interesting. You hold it up to the sky, and it says, move to the right, follow the satellite. Okay, now you can connect, and you connect. And then if you don't keep moving, then you lose connection. But it was interesting. I never did that before.
1: It's used for emergency texting. It isn't so much data. It just sends text, not voice yet.
2: Okay. It wasn't an emergency. We were fine.
0: Well, I can see myself here. Move to the left. Hey! And the next thing you know, I'm Wile E. Coyote at the edge of the cliff. Boom. At the bottom.
2: Well, Arlo is more of a splasher in the river, not so much a swimmer. He got scared, like he went a little bit too deep. Yeah, and he scared himself and jumped back out. He was like, Daddy, what happened?
0: Poor little Arlo.
2: But he had a blast. And he was very good at the campsite. He stayed very close. He's looking at me now. He knows I'm talking about him. And he had one bark. He saw the neighbor camp. He let out one bark, and we told him, quiet. And he was quiet. That was it.
0: A very good boy.
2: Yes. He stayed close. He didn't try to run away. I don't think he wanted to. And we were always eating food, so there was always food nearby.
0: Yeah, and he literally knows where his bread is buttered.
2: Yeah, his steak.
0: He gorged
2: on steak.
0: Oh, did he?
2: Mm-hmm.
0: Since we're verging on food, it hurt his tummy. Yeah. You don't want to be salty or seasoned, but yeah, just a little
2: bit. No, we didn't do that. I made sure. I was like, Sam, don't season that one. That's Arlo's. So it was just plain.
0: Arlo got his very own steak. Oh, Arlo is a very lucky boy.
2: Yeah. It was fun. Gorgeous view of the stars. We did get rained on, but it was at night. And because we're out kind of in the desert, by the time we woke up in the morning, yeah, everything was a little wet, but it dried out quickly. I left out my Triscuits and Milano's, so there was Milano
0: Triscuits. Oh.
2: That sucked, yeah. That was the only real casualty, and some paper towels.
0: Nobody likes a soggy Triscuit, and a soggy Milano is just heartbreaking.
2: Ew.
0: Yeah.
2: Yes.
0: I was going to say, we were verging perilously close to food porn, so I'll go ahead and mention after the program, this is over after I leave the program this evening, and then the real fun starts with the back porch. I found cod tenderloins at Kroger's on sale. And I've had some of those thawing in the fridge, and we're going to have fish and chips this evening.
2: Oh, that's wonderful.
0: After the program, I just love an electric skillet. You know, you can.
2: Oh, it's an electric skillet.
0: It's a skillet, and it's got a conducting coil built into the base of it, and there's a probe that goes in, and you can precisely dial in the temperature of the oil that you want, or the temperature that you want, whatever you're cooking. But in this, I use it for deep frying, or semi shallow frying. It's not like a Baptist baptism. It's not total immersion. But I've got my peanut oil ready to go, and I'll fry the fish, and while I set it out and let it drain. I don't know if y'all know this trick. My mama taught it to me. Part of the reason for fish and chips or having any kind of fries when you're having seafood is that you fry your seafood first, your fish first, whatever, and kind of pull out the little particles of, the flour and stuff that go to the bottom. And then you fry potatoes, because the potatoes will clarify the grease and make it unfishy, and then you can use it for frying other things later, because you don't just throw oil out after one use. My God, it's brutally expensive. I use peanut oil. I refuse to completely get on board with the whale head, dead bear, raccoon, penis, brainworm, lamprey, and I only fry in yak tallow. Nope. Yeah, because, those masculine men of masculinity, manliness, are all about. Those seed oils will make you all girly. Or some such shit as that. God, they're so annoying. I hate them so much.
2: Can you put some whale blubber in there, along with the whale head juice?
0: Oh, it adds a special extra flavor, the whale blubber does. And the little, they're like whale chicharrones, and they're delicious.
3: Oh, people in Alaska actually do eat that.
0: I have no doubt.
2: Whale chicharrones?
3: Whale blubber. It's a treat. I don't know exactly how it is, but Roxanne, that the yak tallow thing, it made me think. Earlier today, I was looking at Facebook, and it was like I saw some friend of mine, some unwitting Facebook friend, posting, "Did you guys know that Steak and Shake has beef tallow fries?
0: Yeah,
3: they're supposed to be good for you." And I'm like, No, they're not. And if you're gonna do that, just fry them in bacon grease. It tastes better anyway.
0: Now I will. There's one concession I will make, and Christopher probably understands why. And that is duck fat. The best fries on earth were said to have been at Hot Doug's in Chicago, and he did all of his fries in duck fat.
2: That's it. Yep. True story.
0: But that stuff is, it's priced daily, just like gold on the open market.
3: Yeah.
2: And didn't we say, I think you could get hot dogs at Wrigley, but only in the bleacher section?
0: Yeah, we talked about that.
2: Yeah. So if you have a regular seat and you're not in the bleachers, then you can't go, because it's separated. Like, if you have a bleacher seat, you can't go to the regular area.
0: Yeah, that's a selling point for the bleachers.
1: Just out of curiosity, who's the new person who joined without a name?
0: I'm wondering, too.
2: 19. Got a picture.
0: Looks like a good doggy.
1: Wherever you are, your mic is up. Trying to talk to us, your mic is on. You need to mute it, or turn it off, to identify yourself.
0: Yeah, you're muted.
2: 190983. That's zip code? No.
1: We give them a few minutes to text or identify themselves. If they don't, I'm going to kick them temporarily until they identify themselves.
0: Okay. No, you are the gatekeeper.
1: One ban. I just wonder who they are in case they snuck in somehow. People without names make me suspicious sometimes.
0: Yeah, me too.
2: But yeah, and the camping trip, Sam made, he cooked everything. All I did was make coffee. He cooked breakfast. He cooked the steaks. And he cooked burgers that were gourmet. They were fantastic. With that fried egg on top.
0: Oh yeah.
2: Cheeseburger with the lettuce and tomato. Everything.
0: That's fantastic. Another thing. We're at the end of the season, but my heavenly days, there's some beautiful tomatoes coming in right now. I bought a couple of Brandywines and a couple of Cherokee Purples. The Cherokee Purples are just wonderful. And I made a, you know, when you, unpaid product placement, you know, when you go to Red Lobster and they bring you that basket of Cheddar Bay biscuits?
2: Yes.
0: Well, I was making biscuits from scratch. I posted it on Facebook, you know, a little food porn. But so I added in black pepper, Old Bay seasoning, garlic powder, onion powder, and just sifted it all together and made my biscuit dough, buttermilk, of course, and made they came out so beautifully. I mean, they were like 2 inches thick. They were genuine cat heads. And just the simple, you know, the simple country things of life. I split one of those biscuits, put mayonnaise on both sides. Just trust me. And a big, beautiful slice of that Cherokee purple tomato and a nice handful of salt. Oh, it was heavenly. Oh, and
2: first you had to bring up mayo. Now Tracy won't join.
0: Actually, I talked to Tracy earlier today and I told her about it and she did not give me any hell. There's a time and a place for everything. But for the fish fry, one thing, I made a ginormous batch of my tartar sauce that I grew up eating in Northwest Alabama. It seemed to be a local thing. Oh, so good. So, and most tartar sauce is cloying and sweet, and it has sweet pickle relish in it, and it's gross. This stuff is decidedly tart. It's a base of mayonnaise and sour cream. And there's dill relish and dill weed and lemon juice and salt and a couple of, the base of it is ground cabbage, ground sweet bell pepper, and ground onion. You make it into an absolute pulp.
1: I have a confession to make. I've been informed by Asa that I'm dumb, billable. You're there. Come back. Didn't recognize your picture. It was billable.
0: I thought that might be billable.
2: Aw. Let me text him.
0: I didn't kick him.
1: He left on his own. He left on his own will.
2: Maybe he couldn't unmute.
0: Possible. He might be at work. I'm sure he is.
2: Yeah,
0: at work.
2: He usually is.
0: Unless he got 9/11 off.
2: Oh, don't know.
1: And if you can hear me, forgive me, Bill. That was my mistake. I'm sorry.
2: So do you put that in the food processor?
0: The cabbage and the sweet onion and the bell pepper, and then you just grind it down into a pulp and kind of press out the excess water.
2: Yeah, okay.
0: And then you add in an entire jar of mayonnaise and a pint of sour cream and get that all incorporated nicely, and then you start the tweaking the dill. That just sounds filthy.
2: What are you talking about? What is that,
0: dill weed?
2: Tweaking the dill?
0: Yeah, you just start adding the dill until you get to the flavor profile that you want.
2: Oh, okay.
0: Because it's a little bit different using fresh dill versus dried dill.
2: Right.
0: This made a half a gallon of it. So
2: holy shit!
0: Yeah, I'll leave a quart here, and take a quart home. And here's the other thing, though: it's not just delicious on fried fish. Warm, like peeled, warm boiled potatoes and boiled eggs that you split in half. This stuff's fabulous on it.
2: I wonder if it would be good, like, if you just, one of my favorite snacks is just take an avocado, slice it in half. You got your two halves.
0: Yeah.
2: Obviously, take the pit out. And then I'll just put a dollop of sour cream in each half and then some hot sauce.
0: That sounds yummy. I love to make,
2: you could probably do that with the tartar sauce.
0: Oh, I'm sure you could, and I'm sure it would be heavenly. Yeah. I had it, in fact, just on a whim, I had the remainder of that Cherokee purple tomato, and I put little dollops of the tartar sauce on it, and it was heavenly. Yummy.
2: Oh, that's great. Question. Michelle was experimenting with her fried fish in the air fryer. Okay. Mm-hmm. Now, and she tried different types of batters and stuff. And I said, hey, you got to go with the cornmeal. So is that what you use?
0: Cornmeal? Well, this is I cheat. This is a blend of corn flour and cornmeal.
2: Oh, okay. Do you dip an egg then?
0: Well, first? You can, or milk, although there's an old Appalachian tradition of you never eat milk and fish at the same time. I have no idea why, but I just remember as a child I was having a glass of milk at dinner and my mom had made fish, and my grand became absolute something, and this is before she lost her mind, she became near apoplectic at the idea that I was having milk and fish at the same time. But
2: does that make Jeebus cry?
0: Maybe it does.
2: Somewhere Deuteronomy in there somewhere.
0: Well, he gave away loaves. That's the thing, he fed 5,000 with loaves and fishes, and I always wondered, well, what the fuck did they wash it down with?
2: Yeah.
0: But
2: cows can milk.
0: To go back to your avocado thing, though, Christopher. Once you've got the pit out and you've got the two halves of avocado, take a little paring knife and score the avocado both ways. And I make a stuffing of lump crab meat.
2: Ooh.
0: With Old Bay seasoning. Mm-hmm. and a little tiny dab of mayo just to make it stick together. And put that in and grate some cheese on top of it, and then top it with some panko breadcrumbs and run it under the broiler.
2: Ooh. Wow, that sounds fantastic.
0: On the one lone occasion that I've ever been in the state of Texas, courtesy of Dr. Allen, I wandered around that Baptist called Baylor. Yeah, the Baptist College that was run by Ken Starr when he allowed sexually assaultive athletes to run rampant. But I wandered into a little tiny hole in the wall restaurant just off the Baylor campus, and that was on the menu. And I tried it, and ooh, I went home and made it immediately. You can, for instance, you can dice up some red bell pepper, sweet red bell pepper, really, really fine, and add that into the crab mix, and it gives it a little bit of extra color. Just beautiful. And then
2: great ideas, Roxanne.
0: And then because you've scored the avocado, you just kind of go in between the skin and the flesh with a spoon, and whew, oh, it's good.
2: I just made some potatoes. I had some leftover yellow golds.
0: Yeah. I always buy those.
2: And I chopped up I love those. So I just sliced those up, and then I had some lemons that were, and a few limes also that were gonna go bad. So I squeezed all those. I got some apple cider vinegar, some olive oil, some tahine seasoning.
0: Right.
2: And some Old Bay. And some Italian mix, like basil, thyme, that kind of stuff. And what else? Just some pepper and salt. And, some smoked paprika, too.
0: Ooh, and smoked paprika all that is so good.
2: And just, isn't it? And then I just put those in the oven for like 45 minutes. And it turned out fantastic. They're really, really tasty.
0: I've been.
2: They're almost like those Greek potatoes you get at a Greek restaurant.
0: Oh yeah. Oh yeah.
2: Yeah.
0: I've been getting a lot of German cooking reels across my feed, and I've run across, and it really tells me how. Well, what's the word I'm looking for? How deprived we are in the U.S. for more esoteric cuts of meat, because I saw these recipes that look like it's not a full on pork shoulder. It's like maybe down closer to the foreleg, and it's got, you know, the bone running through it, and the recipe involves boiling those cuts and whole. With like an onion and a carrot and a bay leaf and some salt and pepper, and you let it boil till it's tender and the bone pulls out, and then you know, just put on your nitrile gloves and you know, shred, tear apart that meat mixture, and you add in things like chopped pickles and garlic and, I mean, any manner of... Then you, I love this because it's just a little hack that's, it's clever, like a plastic, you know, columnar juice bottle, and cut the top off of it, and then stuff all of that meat mixture down into it tightly. And cover it and stick it in the fridge until it sets up, and it comes out as a kind of a, well, what it is it's a it's like a country pate, only it's not, it's rough cut, if you will, and slice it and serve it on toast with a nice dressing. That so-called tartar sauce would be amazing with it.
2: Mm.
0: Because that tartar sauce is great on roast pork. But I'm having a heck of a good time. And in point of fact, and this is tomorrow, I have a pork belly in the fridge. I'm going to take it out and score it diagonally so that you wind up with a diamond pattern on the outside, the fat side. Then you flip it over, and you cut straight lines into it there. And you layer on some bacon on one side and some pickles and some cheese, and you roll it up tightly in the baking parchment, and then you roll it up in foil and roast it. And it gets this gorgeous crust on the fat. And then you cut it in slices and serve it with like some sort of a pan sauce. And of course,
2: that's going to be for the Mountaineers game, I assume, right? Who are they playing tomorrow?
0: Tomorrow is UT Martin.
2: Oh, okay. We better win that one.
0: Yeah, they almost snatched defeat from the jaws of victory last week. They played a decent first half and then came out and played like they forgot that there was 30 more minutes of football yet.
2: Don't you hate that?
0: Well, I mean, last year kind of knew that the canoe had a hole in it when we went to Ohio University, which is about 50 miles from where I am now at the Midwestern Command, and promptly got our asses handed to us. You know, by
2: Ohio. Yeah, Ohio State. Ohio.
0: Ohio. OU. Mac, you know, Mid-Atlantic Conference school. Yeah, no slur on them, because if it weren't for the physicists at the University of Michigan discovering a spare second laying around in the space-time continuum, a Mac school would have taken down Michigan last week, too.
2: Oh, yeah.
0: It's like the meme that Joy sent me last week saying that it was a sign saying, "Welcome to Michigan, please set your clocks back 1 second."
2: That's great.
0: And then after that,
2: I'm so glad the football's back. Oh my God, I can't wait the
0: college,
2: for the Bears.
0: Yeah,
2: on
0: the
2: Sunday.
0: College game.
2: I can't wait.
0: Yeah,
2: I know you don't like the pros. I know.
0: It's not that I don't like. I don't find it as exciting. But yeah, you get your beloved Bears on Sunday.
2: I can't wait.
0: Is it?
2: The universe is back in alignment. Yes, Sunday morning, play the Panthers. We're in Carolina. And I don't think they want to go to sleep on that quarterback. He's pretty damn good.
1: Chris, you'll be permitted to talk about football. Up until the moment you start bragging about how great-looking they are and how muscly they are and how everyone wants a man like that, like Trump does.
2: Well, at least they got pants on, for fuck's sake. Not like at the White House.
0: At least they got
2: They're wrestling on. Around with each other. Mm-hmm. Jumping on each other.
0: Wait, are we talking about the fight this summer in the, on the White House lawn, or are we talking about Trump up a loser there in Dallas?
2: Oh God, that thing! What that joke? Oh man, I swear to God, the bigotry, the misogyny, just dripping in that fucking joint. God, the sick people there. But I heard it was pretty lightly attended. Is that true? I didn't.
0: Oh, there've been lots of empty seats.
2: Yeah, good. Good. I'm glad to hear that. They say Tellerico's pulling ahead.
0: Yeah.
2: I don't know about how many points. Probably well, still within the, you know, variance. But, hey.
1: I was also glad to largely see that Charlie's anniversary went off with pretty much a whimper. Except for the diehards. No one even a second thought about it being the year after he was shot.
2: Yeah, and the thing is, didn't he get shot by a fellow maggot?
0: I mean, the Tyler Robinson was from a maggot family. That's who they're saying killed him, but I'm disinclined to completely buy the party line on that. Considering that that would have been one bullet from a .30-06, but there was all kinds of shrapnel embedded in the concrete around where Chuckles was sitting, and they came in and tore that all up and repaved it, which doesn't make a lot of sense.
1: Their fall guy, just like the guy in kid up in wherever it was that shot him in the summer, is a fall guy too. I don't believe that story at all anymore. Just from everything we've heard, last year or so, remember where people said, "Hey, there's a guy up in the roof for up to 15 minutes, and no one did a goddamn thing about it." Come on now.
0: Well, and remember the immortal words of Lee Harvey Oswald: "I'm just a patsy." This by a Miss Micah earlier today, a riddle. You know what? Name two things that never get old. Charlie Kirk jokes and Charlie Kirk. That's for you, Miss Micah.
2: Thank you. Thank you, Miss Micah. So what else is going on? I don't know, besides maggoty shit. Is everybody, what's your thoughts on the mail-in balloting? And is this going to, are we going to be able to do it like last time? Or are there going to be hiccups? Is there going to be rat fuckery afoot? What do you think?
0: Well, the courts keep shitting on it, but ultimately it's going to wind up in front of our most puissant dread sovereign, Supreme Catholic Majesties, which does not inspire confidence.
2: Right. What was their excuse last time? It was what's the legal term? Fresh, not fresh.
0: Moot.
2: Not ripe or something like that?
0: Well, ripeness and mootness are two different doctrines. Ripeness is it's not ready for adjudication. Mootness is kind of what they're going to do with the ballroom and say, well, you know, we already built it, so the issue's moot, so case dismissed.
2: Just like the fucking arch. Okay, so ripeness, but the thing is, I mean, ballots went out in North Carolina already.
0: Yeah.
2: Got mailed out. So it is as ripe as it's going to fucking get.
0: Yeah, and the Postal Service is still hooting about rejecting ballots that don't have the U.S. Postal Service's proprietary barcode on it. Yeah. And speaking of tartar sauce, Jude just sent this along. Fish market from river and sea, established 1871. 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

0: Is there anyone sweeter on the planet than Jude?
1: Yeah, if there is, I haven't found them.
0: I don't think so.
1: That looks good. We'll see how it stands up against this not found anywhere else but Northwest Alabama tartar sauce.
2: You clearly haven't been paying attention enough. I'm that person you're speaking of. It's me. I'm the sweetest person.
0: Okay.
1: Oh, yeah,
0: isn't there a 16-volume set we could purchase on how sweet Jeremy is?
1: New from Time Life Books. Yes,
0: with Steve's volumes on the 16-volume set on humility.
2: Well, like I've been told, like I've said so many times in the past, it's very hard to be humble when you're perfect in every single way.
0: Exactly.
1: Oh, and there's Billable.
0: Yeah, he's back. Yeah. But he's on mute.
2: He's working or can't unmute because we can see him.
1: Yeah, he may be working.
2: Unless we can taunt him and make fun of him. He can't stop us.
1: Well, Tristan,
0: right.
1: Yeah, Tristan is here. Jeremy, could you and Tristan and Christopher hold down the fort for a minute? I need to step away from the mic. I'll be right back.
0: Okay.
2: I'm so sweet, I think I can.
3: Yeah. You guys can still hear me, right?
0: Yeah, Tristan.
3: Okay. I was going to ask Roxanne what her view on cold fermenting biscuits was, but...
0: Fermenting biscuits with the buttermilk, huh?
3: Have you ever... Yeah, I don't know how that would work. Have you ever had cold ferment, like pizza, cold fermented?
0: Oh, with the pizza dough?
3: Yeah,
0: I think my friend used to do that because he started a pizza place.
2: Hilarious.
0: And I wrecked your videos on for a while, and I think he had something like that, Tristan. His pizza dough, he did something like that with it.
3: I mean, all you do is just put it in the refrigerator, saran wrap it for a day or so, and that's it.
0: Yeah. Yeah, he always had that saran wrap dough. Yeah.
3: Yeah.
2: I think the feedback's been Roxanne the whole program. She stepped away, but I think somehow her speaker is being picked up by her mic. Because she's lighting up away while we're talking.
0: Yeah, she didn't mute.
3: I don't hear it. Well, I kind of hear it a little tiny bit. It's like Roger's TV from last week.
0: Is Roger camping this weekend?
2: I don't know. I messaged him the other night because someone claimed that Crater Lake was closed because of the volcano or some shit like that. And he said, well, part of it's closed to repave and regrade for hikers, but it's not closed because of the volcano.
0: Yeah, I don't think there's a volcano getting ready to pop off. I don't think so. That would have been pretty big fucking news.
3: We would know.
0: There's fires around.
3: Even up here, we would know.
0: Yeah.
3: Now I can hear myself. God damn it,
2: Roxanne. Her mic's picking us up through her speakers. Yeah. Like, you're listening to her speakers and not headphones or something.
0: And that's the feedback. Yeah. Okay.
2: Yes.
3: I can ignore it. I'm already used to hearing my voice as it is, so.
2: Well, you don't want to hear my voice 24/7.
3: Oh.
0: God, that Ted Cruz, man. Ugh.
3: You know, 15 years ago, if he had called Mamdani what he called him, pre-Trump, that would have been the end of his career.
0: You would hope. But Islamophobia runs pretty deep, no?
3: Oh, it's deep, but I won't say it's shocking, but it is like, jaw-dropping, the amount of bigotry that people are able to get away with on that side.
0: And they're split in half when it comes to anti-Semitism. Some of them spout that same shit off about Jews, but then the other half calls them out for it because they're owned by AIPAC. No, so there's a split, a dead split in the Republican Party on that anti-Semitism.
2: I don't want to brag, Chris or Tristan, but this year, if all luck holds because of my actions, you may not have to hear about the fucking Chiefs.

0: I know. I know what you're saying.
1: I won't miss hearing about the goddamn Chiefs out there.
2: It's the Broncos, so we'll see if they're back or not, or if they're just bad, like they were last year.
0: Yeah, who knows, man? Who the hell knows?
2: Boy, the Seahawks got lucky. Real lucky.
0: Yeah, well, I wasn't watching, so. You know what would be good? Would be lucky if I found some blue cheese crumbles. Oh, and speaking of, you know, that pork belly that Roxanne was talking about, I'm going to try to see if I can either make or get my mom to make porchetta.
2: Oh, yeah.
0: Porchetta. Good baby. Stuff.
2: That's really good stuff.
0: Apparently, in Italy, what they do is they... they put pork the porchetta pieces, like, you know, rounds like Roxanne was talking about, on like really thick ciabatta bread, and that's a street food in Lazio in Rome. Man, it sounds good. But you have to get like either a Boston butt or a pork belly with the skin on.
3: Yeah, that's really hard to find too, because like that rough pate I was talking about, the recipes all have the skin on, and that's simply not to be found. Used to be I could get a pork shoulder, you know, with the skin on. Those are almost impossible to find anymore.
0: Yeah, you gotta go to
1: like a headset, Roxanne.
3: Huh?
1: Are you using a headset?
3: No, I'm using my microphone.
1: Are you listening through speakers and then talking to your microphone?
3: No.
1: Because you're the feedback. We discovered that.
3: Huh. No, everything.
1: It's not odd. It's like your mic is picking up our words through your system sound, rebroadcasting a couple seconds of it.
3: Huh.
0: Well, it's not. I don't hear it anymore, so.
1: I definitely hear it.
0: Now I do. Damn it. It's like I didn't hear it, and now when I said I didn't hear it, now I hear it.
3: Let me see. That's odd.
0: Probably a ghost.
3: I
1: just wanted to point it out to you. That's all.
3: No, that's okay. I got a pair of desktop bookshelf powered monitors, but they're off. And... okay, see if that makes a difference. Anything? Check, testing, 1, 2.
2: I think that's better.
1: Make a difference to other people to talk. It's not you, Roxanne.
3: No, Tristan, I think I know. No, this is some squirrely business inside the Rodecaster.
0: Oh, okay. It sounds better now.
3: Yeah.
0: I think.
1: No, it's not better. We'll survive. No big deal.
3: No, but it's the same?
1: Yeah, I still hear it.
3: Okay,
1: I just get freaky ears. Don't worry about me.
3: No, it's. Look, I'm an audiophile. It bothers me immensely.
1: I hear too much.
2: Oh, Billable dropped out.
3: Darn it!
0: Damn.
1: It looked like Billable was in his car, in his trucker car, because he put on video and looked like he was driving. That's probably why he couldn't talk. So it wasn't intentional.
2: So Tristan, ask Roxanne about the biscuits.
0: Oh,
2: fermented.
0: I was going to ask, what's your opinion on cold fermenting biscuit dough?
3: I don't have one. I've never heard of the. I've never heard of the like.
0: Wait, you've never heard of cold fermenting?
3: No, I've never heard of doing it with biscuit dough.
0: Oh, okay.
3: No, I mean,
0: I've not either.
3: I've made yeast-raised pancakes.
0: Ooh, yeah.
3: But, you know, that's just a matter of rehydrating the yeast and slowly incorporating it into your pancake batter and letting it work, and then you make your pancakes. But biscuits typically, I suppose once upon a time they were yeast-raised, but once science discovered baking powder, it was no longer necessary, and baking powder is much more effective in a biscuit. And
0: I suppose so.
3: And you don't get the yeasty taste.
0: Yeah. Yeah, I've done it with pizza and cookies, pulled fermented cookies or something else.
3: Well, I mean, what's the process?
0: The process? All you do is just, well, with pizza and stuff, you just take the dough, wrap it in saran wrap and put it in the fridge for a day or so, and that's the cold ferment. Kind of gives time for the
3: So it's yeast raised. Yeah.
0: Yeah, exactly.
3: Yeah, basically, you raise the pizza dough, and then you punch it down, you wrap it up, you put it in the fridge, and it puts the yeast to sleep.
0: Exactly. Exactly right. Yep.
3: And then when you get it out and you make your pizza crust or whatever, it comes back to life, reanimates, and gets all puffy and beautiful.
0: Absolutely. Yeah. My mom and I have done it a couple times, and it's fantastic. It's absolutely delicious.
3: I don't know what it would I don't know what it would be like to do that with biscuit dough, because you know you have to start by. There's different methods. The easiest thing is to get your butter really, really, really cold, or your fat, your lard, and then you can either cut it in with a pastry blender or you can grate it on a grater, but you've got to work it into the dry. You've got to work it into the dry mix, so that you get this little gravelly texture. And I can't imagine how that would. I've never tried it that way.
0: Yeah, it's just an idea I've had because I've been messing around with the cold ferment stuff. I don't know how it would work either. You know, it probably wouldn't be the best candidate for it, but maybe you could figure out a way to do it.
3: Because I mean, you're not really using much in the way of a fat with a pizza dough, and like a French baguette is basically water and flour and a little bit of salt and sugar and yeast. But there, you know, the only fat is what you put on your bowl to keep it from, you know, so it stays moist. I don't know.
0: Yeah.
3: I simply don't know. If you made your, you know, it's like gravel, you know, little tiny pieces of gravel. Once you've done your incorporation between the fat and the flour with biscuits, maybe you know what you could probably do. You could your buttermilk has live and active cultures in it anyway. And if you put your yeast into that, you could incorporate it that way and then roll it. But you know, one of the tricks with homemade biscuits is that you can't work it too much or it turns into like pie crust.
0: Right, right. Yeah, I made pie crust.
3: And so I don't know if you'd cut your biscuits out and leave them on a pan covered with a wet tea towel or something to let them raise. I don't know, because you know one of the beauties of biscuits is that they are what they are because, well, I mean, I made these and I just got to thinking, you can make scratch biscuits and your time investment might be 10 more minutes than what it takes you, you know, once you know the practice and you've got the technique down, it might be 10 more minutes than it is opening a can of grocery store biscuits, and oh my God, the difference is,
0: true, very true.
3: And that's like when I make my dressing for Thanksgiving dinner, I do pick two great big pans of biscuits and a pan of cornbread and a baguette. And those are the basics of my dressing.
0: Oh, that sounds good. That sounds really delicious.
3: Oh, it works. It works, yeah. Because as I've said before, dressing is basically just a savory bread pudding.
0: So do you put any meat in it?
3: Dressing? Like no. Pork? No.
0: Okay. I don't know. Some people
2: not?
3: Yeah, some people put sausage in there, but I mean, I think my Appalachian ancestors were too poor for that, frankly.
0: yeah. In New England, they put they put quahogs in this stuff.
3: Well, my mother adored putting chopped oysters in her dressing. That she would do that.
2: But, oh yeah, I've had that.
0: Oh, that sounds
2: really
0: good.
3: But she did a separate pan of that for herself because much of the rest of the family was like, "Gail, now."
0: I love oysters.
2: They're lost.
3: I adore them. I just don't know how much I trust them anymore. I noticed in Kroger's the other day that the Sparer brand, S-P-A-R-R-E-R, canned oysters are back in their tub on ice in Kroger because September has an R in it. So theoretically, the reason for the R rule is because the water is cool enough to make them safe to harvest. I don't know if that, you know, with the climate catastrophe on us, I don't know if that's necessarily true because we had the story, what, a couple of years ago where the state of Oregon was saying, do not eat any raw oysters from Portland, from Oregon's coastal waters because the water's too hot and the oysters will kill you.
0: Hey, I remember that.
2: Have you guys ever had meat pie, Canadian meat pie?
0: I've had British meat pie.
2: I wonder if like there's pork a difference.
0: Pies and steak. I had steak and ale pie. I remember getting really drunk in, where was it, Northern England? And it was London. It was London, and I had like over about a 7-hour period, I had two whole steak and ale pies.
1: You know, you mentioned the warm water near Portland. My mom, dad, niece, and my uncle all went to Maine a couple times this summer. And all up and down the Maine coastline are warnings, especially up in the northern part of Maine, to watch out. Great whites are on the rise. There's lots of sightings this year because they're being forced farther and further north to chase the seals getting to cooler water.
0: That's insane.
3: Oh, there's a lot of changes coming. By the way, the Camel Cardinal provided me with photographic proof that he has indeed been to Shannon Airport in Ireland. Curiously, there's no photo. I mean, yeah, that next thing you know, we'll probably have a picture of Moscow Mitch McConnell standing in front of the Shannon Airport in Ireland. Yeah.
1: You can't trust his photos. They're simple AI parlor tricks. Don't believe him.
3: And speaking of the parlor trick, Brother Deacon Asa later said, "So I didn't say anything about the AI topic yesterday because I genuinely wanted to hear your take on it. Here's what I really think about the situation. I think this whole thing is basically a scam. These cockeyed fucks at Anthropic want a $2 trillion stock market debut, so they're hyping the ever-living fuck out of this thing as much as they can. This thing we're building is so powerful it can destroy the entire human race, so you damn well better give us all the money." Nice little species you got there. Be ashamed if something happened to it. The Camel Cardinal adds, "The guy who supposedly quit is in on it, too. Basically, what I'm saying is it's always about the money. You'll notice that the guy quit, but he didn't sell, or better yet, give away his Anthropic shares." Yeah, that's what the gambling folks in Vegas would call a tell. Oh, and by the way, Tristan, you know, Jude just told us about this fantastic tartar sauce. You're going to have to try to find some to try.
0: I will. Absolutely will.
3: She says it's in Metropolitan Grocery Store in the north end of Tacoma. I imagine it's probably somewhere in the greater Seattle area, too. Fish Market Dill Tartar Sauce.
0: Fish Market. Yeah, I think she's talking about Metropolitan Market, and we have those here, too.
3: Okay. You might check in there.
0: I will check that and get some. It sounds like it would be fucking fantastic on fried catfish. That's my favorite fish, so.
3: Well, yeah, it was my favorite, too, until I tried walleye up in Wisconsin, and that changed everything. Yeah. And by the way,
2: halibut isn't bad.
3: Ralph's asked me, and I will do this via email, But Ralph's, the tartar sauce is really pretty easy. It's one jar of good mayonnaise. And by good, it's funny. I posted it, and a friend of mine from a long standing from down south said, because I posted a picture of the tomato and the biscuit and the jar of mayonnaise. And he said, yeah, it was great until I noticed you were using the wrong mayonnaise because, well, I buy Hellman's. And Southerners are absolutely militant about either Duke's or Blue Plate. Malloy back in the 90s would joke about, and I mean, it was a true thing. People would actually use Blue Plate mayonnaise, washing their hair, like as a conditioner.
0: Wow.
3: Yeah. Really?
0: They still do.
3: Do they, Tristan?
0: Oh, yeah. I mean, I don't know about Blue Plate in particular, but, oh, there's TikTok videos all over the place with people using fucking mayonnaise to spruce up their hair. The
2: intensity of it all. Oh, my God.
3: Yes. Yes. Oh, my God. The caucasity of it all.
0: Yes. Indeed.
3: But anyway, just to make
1: this. He takes up the grease. He uses mayonnaise as well in his hair.
3: Who?
1: He takes that. He uses mayonnaise as well in his hair. Oh, so he agrees.
3: No. He uses snot.
2: You're thinking of the Nazi Jew.
1: No. That's mayonnaise. Snot. Mayonnaise. You're good.
3: They're not the same. You can shut up now.
2: Ew.
3: but no, Ralph's, it's one whole jar of mayonnaise and a pint of sour cream, or you can use plain yogurt. And you whip those together, and in your food processor, you grind one sweet bell pepper, a half an onion, preferably a sweet onion, yellow onion, and a head of cabbage. And you kind of have to do it in phases because you want to get it down to an absolute pulp. And then you squeeze off the excess liquid, fold that into the mayonnaise and sour cream mixture, add in a large jar of drained dill relish, and then hit it with lemon juice, salt, and dill weed.
2: And pepper?
3: No pepper.
2: No ground pepper. Okay. No.
3: Dill weed.
2: I put ground pepper and everything.
3: Fold it all together. And then jar it or put it in containers and set it in the fridge to for the flavors to marry together and for it to settle and thicken. And that's all there is to it. But it's simple, and it's one of the flavors that I cherish from very, very early in my life. We'd go to this one cafeteria. It was called Barber's. I think it was associated with the Barber's Milk Company. But they had this gorgeous cafeteria, and you know, you'd go there on a Sunday and they'd have one of those huge steamship rounds of beef, and you could get it either rare or well done. My dad always got the roast beef. I always got the trout almondine because you'd get a big old dollop of that tartar sauce with it, and it just made me, oh God, it just made my taste buds sing. And going back to mayonnaise and hair, Leah, New York. Better than what Wolfowitz did. And there's another 9/11 memory for us, you know, that the video from Fahrenheit 9/11 by Michael Moore, Paul Wolfowitz pulling his comb out of his back pocket, sticking it in his mouth and licking it, and then running it through his hair, and there went dinner in the Mountain Daylight time zone. Ugh.
2: You should go to The Hague just for that.
3: No kidding. And
1: I still think that was a better look than Rudy Giuliani giving his press conference in front of the crematorium with his running hair dye.
3: Yeah. You mean there at the dildo at the store?
2: Porn shop.
3: Yeah, the dildo
1: store. The porn shop and outdoor center and crematorium, yes.
3: Yeah. Dildos Four seasons are
0: total
3: us.
0: Total landscaping.
3: Mm-hmm.
2: Yeah.
3: Lee said, get that damn squirrel out of the roadcaster. The studio serpent's enough creatures for the show. Absolutely. Oh, there was true. A
2: Rama that rim shot. That's great.
0: What are we christening the squirrel?
3: Stacy.
0: There we go. Okay.
2: Stacy the squirrel. Yeah, I like that. Yeah. Nice ring.
0: That's good. Yeah. Yeah.
3: And that's on me. Yeah. Lee said, I deliberately left out the details to be kind to dinner. And then I had to go and ruin it. Yeah. Oh, and
0: there were those of us who weren't paying attention back then, so one for the history books.
2: Roxanne, you have another story?
3: Yeah, I do. Nitwit Nero.
2: We love your stories. Story time with Roxanne. We love it.
3: You know, he had that 2-hour stem winder down in Dallas at the Trumpapalooza. And people began to speculate on, you know, why it was the way it was. I mean, among other things, he called upon the attendants, the people attending this vulgar Klan rally. He called on them to cheat in the elections if need be. There was a time in the United States of America when that would have been illegal. But I guess no more.
2: Nope. We pined for those fine old days.
3: Yeah, we kind of do.
2: And there was like...
1: He also begged them not to use the bathroom so the auditorium would look fuller.
3: There was that, yeah. Alan Elrod, writing at Liberal Current, said, Trump's speech came off more like a sermon from Jonestown.
2: Yeah.
3: And observers noticed, my own overriding thought was this speech was like some sort of performance art piece of a live entombing of a mad king and his most loyal followers.
2: Uh-huh.
3: And went on to say that my colleague Samantha Hancox Lee has an elegantly simple theory for why Trump has become even more obsessed with legacy and with slapping his name on buildings and projects than he already was over his lifelong career as a shameless self-promoter. Fear of death. As she put it, my current theory of Donald Trump is that he is utterly gripped by the terror of death and is desperately attempting to leave some mark on the world that history cannot erase. This is the point of the wars, the annexation threats, the D.C. vandalism. I think right now he's genuinely fixated on adding new American territory as the brass ring, the thing they'll never be able to take away from his memory. I wonder if he'll have the common good sense not to talk about making Ireland the 51st state when he gets there. I don't know at this point. Everything is imaginable, you know? But what they're saying there dovetails with something that I've been thinking about, namely this. He doesn't, beyond wanting to be memorialized, he doesn't think about the impacts that his efforts or his actions have on the future, because deep down, he knows that he is not a part of the future. He's nothing but pure past. He's not, he can occasionally hear the bat wings fluttering around his ears.
2: Uh-huh.
3: And so consequently, he's taking, you know, he's way too fucking stupid to make this comparison, so I'll make it for him. He's pulling a Louis the 14th. Après moi, le déluge. After me, the flood. The deluge.
2: Yeah. Yes.
3: And so
2: this whole planet can hang fire once he's gone.
3: Right.
2: Well, fuck, because he can still hang fire now as long as he's got Mar-a-Lard ass.
3: But the funny thing is, it's a testament to what a malignant narcissistic shithead he is that, you know, he's got grandchildren.
2: Yeah.
3: And he doesn't give a single
2: don't care.
3: Damn.
2: Yeah, that's it. That's exactly right, Roxanne. He doesn't care.
3: Oh, dear God. It talk about taking a shot at dinner. This is from the Camel Cardinal. Brother Deacon Asa says, Wolfowitz mayonnaise. Depends on your personal preference, really. Do you prefer the stench of rotten mayo in your hair, or do you like it smelling like Paul Wolfowitz's mouth, which smells like the Romanian army spent the night in it? It's Russia. It's Rosh Hashanah, God damn it. I got to take a swing at someone's brisket dinner. Oh, you are a cruel man. I mean, good God, have you priced a brisket lately?
0: $7.50 a pound at Costco.
3: I was in Sam's, and it's the cheapest I've seen it anywhere because we don't got no Costco. But I saw a whole brisket, and it was good sized. It was good sized affair, and it was $90.
1: Last week on vacation, I went to my parents for a steak dinner, and my dad said something like, "I think he told me the steaks we had currently priced were something like $60 steaks, something crazy like that." And he said, "But after they've been out for a day, after they're fresh cut, they knocked the price down to half price." He said, so he goes in super early in the morning to pick out the cut he wants and does this a couple times a week to get the cheaper meat. It's still good after a day. And he said last week when he was in there, he was at the counter looking over, like in the counter, and some little old lady came out of nowhere, pushed him out of the way and said, "I want that one," and grabbed it and ran away.
0: God.
3: People are getting weird. The thing about fresh cut versus, well, like in Sam's, everything is vacuum sealed. It's been cut somewhere else by God knows whom. And so, let's see, filet mignons pre-cut, little vacuum sealed 4-pack, $36 at nearly $18 a pound. Who can do that? I can't do that.
0: Who'd want to?
3: And I will go ahead and add, since we've only got about a half an hour left in the program, where did it go? We haven't even been that newsy this time through. And you know what? That's a little bit relaxing. It's good for my cortisol levels, I think, my somatic system.
2: Well, Roxanne, real quick, I just wanted to say, as far as Trump's legacy, we all know what his tombstone is going to say. You know what it's going to say, right?
3: No,
2: just the tip. Each president.
3: Just the tip. Mm-hmm. Okay. I give you that grudgingly, Christopher. But yeah, we've got about a half hour left in the program. We're deep in the hole, but we've got $1,730 to go on a doubling challenge of $2,000. That would finish off August, because we're still not, and would allow me to shut up about fundraising well past the halfway mark of September, because we're almost already there. So if we could do that...
1: pretty sure his tombstone,
3: it would be awesome.
1: Daniels is going to pay to have a picture of Toad with a king crown on his head put on the tombstone.
3: It better be a waterproof. They better not hire the people who did the reflecting pool to do the waterproofing of his coffin, because I have a feeling people are going to be arrested trying to urinate on his grave unless they hide it.
1: If you want to piss on his grave, I have a good authority. The line's already starting to form. It starts 2 miles out to sea on each direction of the coast.
3: I mean, personally, if it was up to me, we'd put him in a radioactive toxic waste barrel and dump him somewhere off the Mogoloco coast.
0: Well, they should do what they did to that Chinese rebel back in the 1860s when he died. Burn his body and fire his ashes from a cannon.
2: Yeah, that's a good idea. What did they do with one of the popes? Which pope was it? It's like they...
3: Yeah, that's the one that they disentombed and put on trial for heresy, and then tore apart his body and dumped it in the Tiber.
2: Didn't they hang him first? Like his corpse, too?
3: They may very well have, yes.
2: Yeah, they like killed him 20 different ways, like after he was already dead.
3: Yeah, after he was long since dead, yes.
2: Yeah. You can do that.
3: I love that. There's nothing like the religion of the Prince of Peace, you know? Just saying. Oh, and now, by the way, none other than Susan Cummins has decided that she's going to send a strongly worded letter to Donald Trump about Canada. she doesn't like what he's doing with his trade war. I mean, so stupid. Now he wants to forbid Bombardier, the Canadian airliner company. He wants to prevent them from doing business in the United States. But Bombardier's U.S. headquarters is in Wichita, Kansas, and employs 1,500 people directly, and then there's the downstream jobs. So we were asking, you know, what's the matter with Kansas? Maybe this will get through to them.
1: Know what else Bombardier makes?
3: No, what?
1: The whole Ski-Doo line, literally.
3: Oh, Ski-Doos?
1: Original Ski-Doos is Bombardier. Yes, that's Bombardier. It used to be in Ontario on the way to Niagara Falls, now it's down to Kansas.
2: No more jet skis.
3: Well, speaking to the Wall Street Journal, Susan Collins said, we're linked in so many ways. It's economic, it's emotional, and to hear the president gratuitously calling prime ministers governor or suggesting that Canada should be part of the United States or renaming Lake Ontario is painful. It's not conducive to getting back to the table and resolving these issues. There are no issues to resolve, Susie Q. This is all your orange daddy's doing. Canada hasn't done dick. Now Troy Jackson is apparently up in Maine, leading her 48% to 45% among likely Maine voters. Of course, that's right. That's within the margin of errors. 2/3 of voters disapprove of Nitwit Nero's job performance. 70% of those polled say that the Canadian tariffs are bad for the state. And I don't know. Will Maine finally have had enough of Susie Q? I don't know. And I want to bring this up. It's painful to me. It's troubling, but we talked about James Tallarico earlier, and I want him to win in Texas, but he is the latest Democrat to, well, throw trans people under the bus. Because the, conventional wisdom now is that you have to if you want to be elected. And in particular, the issue at hand is the issue of trans girls playing girls sports. Now, for those who are familiar with this program, you know that it's a bullshit non-issue. For instance, the girl here in West Virginia recently got, shot down by the Supreme Court, even though her body has never been affected by testosterone. They just said, well, the states can make those laws, they can make those laws if they want to. But in point of fact, the girls with whom she was competing in track had more testosterone in their bodies than she had in hers. But the political consulting class is now telling people like, James Tallarico, to throw trans adolescents under the bus on this issue and get with the ignorant 70% of America who goes right along with these idiotic talking points that have been used solely to gin up the uneducated and the bigots and get them out to vote because, well, they pretty much don't have the abortion issue to hammer on anymore, so they got it. Hey, why not hammer on somebody who can't hammer back? Less than 1% of the population of the country and, you know, the other 99% of the population going, yeah, well, whatever. So
2: are these the same political consultants that told Kamala to ignore Palestinians and ignore the whole Gaza issue?
3: It very well likely could be.
2: Yeah.
0: You know, Roxanne, one of the things I don't understand about this whole debate, like, don't these people understand that sports, you know, they talk about unfair advantages. Don't they understand that the entirety of athleticism is down to unfair advantages?
3: Yeah, it's inherently unfair. Taller players do better in basketball than shorter players. Taller players do better in volleyball than shorter players.
2: Should we cut off Wemby's, like, legs at the shins? Make it fairer?
0: Yeah, you know? Right. Usain Bolt's legs because he has a
3: better or make advantage. Him, you know, make him run with a handicap. You know, some lead weights around the legs.
0: Yeah, and that's what these people are proposing. They don't even fucking realize it, or they're just too fucking stupid.
3: Well, don't stupid. Discount mean. Okay.
2: Yeah, that too.
0: Yeah, that too.
3: But the bottom line is, I want James Tallarico to win in Texas. If I was in Texas, I'd vote for him. And then I would go to work advocating. But the thing is, they've learned to use some rather clever weasel words. Politico had the story. I read it earlier today. Lanai Erickson, a senior vice president at what is it they refer to as center-left think tank Third Way. Center-left my ass! Third Way, yeah, are right. You kidding center me? Right.
2: Well, not even center. Like, let's just say right.
3: Yeah.
2: Not far right. Let's give them that, maybe.
3: Yeah, Lanai Erickson, and remember, this is the same person who told us not to use the word. They had the list of Third Way's list of words for Democrats not to say.
2: That list.
3: Silence is deadly on these issues, and that's the playbook we tried in 2024. We, my ass, you're a goddamn Republican. Democrats have to be super clear that we want fair rules in sports made by sports associations and parents to be in charge of their kids' health care. Parents should be in charge of their kids' health care. But while we're at it, let's do a little bit better messaging on, for instance, as I've mentioned before, which group of people who are adolescents, which group of adolescents has more gender-affirming surgeries than any other group of adolescents in America? The answer is cisgender boys with gynecomastia whose parents allow them to have breast reduction surgery so the other kids will stop teasing them for their moobs, okay? That's the answer. God damn, the stupidity that attends this is just so profound. Erickson, and of course this is Politico, which is, you know, Tiger Beat on the Potomac and has a rightward tilt anyway, hence they call them a center-left think tank. Oh, please. Nip the issue in the bud and then turn things back to the main issue of costs and things that impact voters' lives more. And Nitwit Nero barking in Dallas said, it's one of our great sound bites of all time. Talking about deploying anti-trans attacks against Democrats. I'm doing it much too early. But then again, we had the story where Leon Scum, space Nazi, is pumping God knows $100 million or whatever into Republican advertising to try to save the House and the Senate. And the centerpiece of that is his weird psychotic fixation on trans people because his daughter transitioned and wants nothing to do with him because, well, he's Leon Scum space Nazi. They've started airing ads this week in among places, Texas and Iowegia. Iowegia, where Rob Sand said, well, I don't want, boys' sports should be for boys and girls' sports should be for girls. Well, then pull all of those cis girls out of the boys' high school football teams, okay, Rob? Or did you not think that one through, buddy? And the article cites Matt Angle, a veteran Democratic strategist in Texas, and he said, candidates should model their response to anti-trans attacks on James Tallarico. James should continue to respond the way he has, very disciplined. And he pointed to Tallarico saying on Fox News TV Radio Rwanda on Wednesday that he will oppose trans athletes playing in girls' sports if it risks safety or fairness. I mentioned weasel words. Well, that's the safety and fairness. That's the weasel words there.
1: If these six fucks had their way, girls would only play three sports. Cooking, cleaning, raising kids. Those would be your three sports.
2: Laying on their backs. Yeah.
1: Laying on your back and, you know, shutting up and doing what your man says.
3: Exactly.
2: Yep.
3: Yeah.
2: Hey, Rod Stan,
3: yeah.
2: Did you ever hear of Dwayne Wade's daughter?
3: Oh, Zion? Yeah. I mean, Dwayne Wade and his wife are superior parents, and there are good and kind and accepting parents. I know of some.
1: Even Will Smith and Jada Pinkett Smith, even though Will's had his issues lately with slapping people, they're still good parents.
3: Are we still talking about that? The slapping?
1: It was a hell of a slap. I mean, come on, it was phenomenal.
3: But what was it, good parents to their kids. 5-6 years ago?
1: It was, felt like yesterday if you watched the video. It was a loud hit. I mean, he almost knocked him off stage. Oh, my God.
3: Yeah, I was one of those people who said, hey, Will, hit him a little harder and put a little stank on it. It's just so gauche and crass and rude and vulgar. But then again, of course, Rafaelito Eduardo Cruz, the anointed booger-eating future king of America, didn't do any such thing when Nitwit Nero called his wife Heidi a dog. Some Texan he is.
2: Boy, I wish somebody in the audience would have brought that up in his fucking speech.
0: I forget bringing it up. Drop kick that motherfucker's head through a wall.
3: Oh, Jesus.
2: I got a new nickname.
3: Yes?
2: Johnny. Or orangutan oligarch. How's that ring?
3: Or oligarch orangutan?
2: Either way, yeah, I don't know which sounds better.
3: Yeah, oligarch is an adjective. Orangutan is a noun, so you in English you would put the adjective in front of the noun. However, if you were saying it in French, it would be oligarch orangutan because the adjective comes after.
4: Okay. Oligarch is not a. Hi, this is Steve, by the way.
3: Hi, Steve. I've been waiting to hear from you.
4: Oligarch is a noun.
3: Well, it is. It is.
2: Oligarchic is an adjective. Oligarchic orangutan. How's that sound?
3: Yeah.
4: I like that.
3: Hi, Steve.
4: How are you?
3: You've been missing the last couple of Fridays, and we've been worried about you.
4: Yeah, I was on for a little bit on the back porch last week, but other than that. Yeah, no, I am. You channeled me because of tomorrow. Tomorrow's a big day.
2: You're Texas. You got Texas.
4: Yeah, that's right.
2: Night game, too.
4: Ohio State plays Texas. My money's on Texas.
3: Do you think Arch Manning will stand up under the withering Texas defense or withering Ohio State defense?
4: I just have this funny feeling that Ohio State is soft.
2: You think?
4: Yeah. Maybe I'm wrong. I guess we'll see what we'll see. It probably should be a good game, but that's what my hunch is.
2: Miami looks really good so far.
4: Yeah, they beat the shit out of somebody last night.
2: Florida A&M.
4: Is that who it was?
2: Yeah, and they killed him.
4: Yeah. Florida A&M is really that good anyway, so. We'll see. I think Ohio State is probably going to lose two games this year.
2: Are they going to lose to Michigan?
3: You mean before the playoffs?
4: I don't think they'll lose to Michigan, but I think they'll lose to Texas, and they'll lose to there's one other team they're playing. I can't remember off the top of my head.
2: They play Illinois. Illinois is looking pretty good so far.
4: Yeah. I mean, we'll see, but I think Ohio State is going to lose at least, maybe not two, but maybe at least one game. I think the Michigan curse is gone when Ryan Day beat them last year.
2: Exercise the demons.
4: Yeah, exercise the demons. You got it.
2: They got Paula White in there to do the exorcism.
4: Oh, jeez. Yeah, that's exactly what it was. But you know what? I like what Tristan said about Ted Cruz. I just wish someone... Ted Cruz, you know what word we haven't used in a while, Roxanne?
3: What's that?
4: Backpfeifengesicht.
3: Oh, yes.
2: Backpfeifengesicht.
3: Our favorite German compound noun.
4: I mean, he is a classic example. You just want to, I guess every time I see the guy, I want to go up to him and go, I just want to slap you in the face really hard. Because he's such a smarmy, wimpy, just
3: sleazy,
4: scuzzy, scummy, just piece of shit.
3: Did we mention whiny and nasal?
4: Yes, whiny and nasally.
3: Yeah.
2: If you were going to start a ranking, like your top 10 or top 20, say the word again, Steve. I still have trouble with it.
3: Backpfeifengesicht.
0: What the hell does that mean?
3: A face in need of slapping.
0: Okay.
4: Yes.
0: Gotcha.
3: And make no mistake, it really does mean that.
4: Yeah, it does. It really means that.
2: Yeah. Where would you rank Ted Cruz? Would you rank him ahead or behind Stephen Miller?
4: Ooh.
2: Tough, right?
4: No. Here's the thing about Stephen Miller. I would want to punch him in the face.
2: Not slap. Oh, okay.
3: Yeah, slapping is an insult.
2: Okay. What about Holman? What about the Iceman? What's his first name?
0: Holman. Tom Holman?
3: Tom Manho?
4: Tom Holman.
3: Yeah, Tom
2: where
3: Manho.
2: Where does he rank?
0: I don't think we should be ranking these people. I think they should all be ranked worst of the worst, and their heads should all be drop-kicked through a wall, as far as I'm concerned. Altogether.
3: Off to the Hague.
2: I can't argue with that.
3: Off to the Hague.
0: Yes.
2: Off to the Hague. Yeah.
3: And by the way, thank you to Ralphs sending this clip along. This is Nitwit Nero's pledge that he demanded from his maggots yesterday evening in Dallas. And, of course, he raises his right hand. It's practically a Sieg Heil. Here we go.
5: I pledge to the greatest president in the history of the United States, we swear that on November 3rd, we are going to go out and vote.
6: They're not the party of FDR.
3: Fuck you, J.D. Egg, and your beard. Come on, somebody.
7: Robert, I just had to jump in.
2: I think J.D. Egg's beard gets fucked very much. All right, go ahead, Roger.
7: Yeah. On the food porn side.
3: Yeah.
7: I took a Gete Okusama squash, sliced it in half, scooped out the seeds, coated it with olive oil, baked it in the oven for about 40 minutes, scooped it out, mixed it with sauteed onions, shallots, a little bit of ginger, some cinnamon, used a stick blender and vegetable broth, and turned it into a soup to take to our canning class tomorrow, where we are canning chunks of Okeketa salmon squash.
3: Ooh. Oh, that sounds yummy.
4: That sounds delicious, Roger. Oh, my God, does that sound delicious. Yeah,
3: I love a squash soup with a little dollop of creme fraiche right in the middle.
7: Anyhow,
2: Roger, how'd the corn turn out?
7: I still don't have any visible ears.
2: Oh.
7: Well, I got beautiful stalks. They're up over 25 feet now, but
3: no visible ears yet. Criminy.
7: Yeah, it's strange. I don't know.
3: We'll see what happens.
7: I still have hopes.
3: You've got 2.5 story squash.
7: Yeah, it's 25 feet tall. Corn.
2: The corn, not the squash. Sorry. I switched to corn.
3: Yeah, corn.
2: I thought you did the fermented corn.
7: Well, not from my corn.
2: Oh, okay.
7: That's for the salsa contest on Tuesday.
3: Have you tasted it?
7: Not yet. I'll taste it when I make the salsa. I mean, before I put it in the salsa, I will taste it.
3: Okay.
7: It's just stored in the fridge right now.
3: Is it still in its brine?
7: Yeah.
3: Yummy.
2: Nice.
7: You know, I mean, it basically quit fermenting. The bubbles really slowed down. So I just popped it in the fridge, and I'll deal with it on, I think it's Tuesday. But we've got a class tomorrow, and then we've got another class on Tuesday during the day. And I'm not sure what we're doing on that one. But tomorrow's class is pressure canning the squash and making some pineapple zucchini. It's a mock pineapple. The zucchini is so low in flavor that when you mix it with pineapple, you get the pineapple juice. You get pineapple chunks made out of zucchini. That's not a recipe I'm really fond of, but it's the one my dear leader chose.
3: Oh, and that reminds me, this evening, along with the fish fry and the chips, I've got some really pretty yellow squash, and I'm going to cut that into slices and batter that and fry it. It should be a damn fine dinner. And tomorrow is the rolled pork belly, but also I picked up a can of sweetened condensed milk at Aldi. By the way, I was talking earlier about the $8 a bag potatoes at Kroger's. I got the same bag of Yukon Gold potatoes at Aldi for $4, and that really does show the difference for basics like that. And unpaid product placement for Aldi and kind of for Kroger's. Most... Excuse me. I try to stay out of Wally World. But for basics, I go to Aldi. So, twice as much. Goodness gracious. But anyway, I got some cucumbers. It's a little local farm market. I'm going to peel them and slice them and make that sweetened condensed milk vinaigrette. You use a can of sweetened condensed milk and white vinegar, and you work it together. And then you put in a few ice cubes to melt and get everything cold, and toss in your sliced cucumbers and sliced sweet onion. And, oh, it is good. And you refrigerate it, of course. And it's an onion and cucumber salad, but it's heavenly.
7: And the vinegar doesn't curdle the sweetened condensed milk?
3: No.
7: Why not?
3: You just add it a little bit at a time because it's interacting with the sugar. This isn't like this isn't just evaporated milk. This is the sweetened condensed milk, and it makes a sort of sweet and sour vinaigrette.
7: Okay, I mean, I would just expect the vinegar to curdle the milk.
3: No, it doesn't. That's like if you're making buttermilk biscuits and you don't have any buttermilk on hand, you can use regular sweet milk and add a little bit of white vinegar and a little bit of lemon juice to it, and you get buttermilk out of it, or something approximating buttermilk. It doesn't just curdle. Buttermilk on hand, you can use regular sweet milk and add a little bit of white vinegar and a little bit of lemon juice to it, and you get buttermilk out of it, or something approximating buttermilk. It doesn't just curdle.

0: in the pressure cooker and gets turned into dulce de leche, which is caramelized.
1: Oh, of course, yes.
0: Condensed milk.
1: Yeah, absolutely. That, and it's also used in Vietnamese and Thai coffee and chai. And especially in both, but in the chai, it's just heavenly because you get the addition of the vanilla and the other spices in the chai, and then the sweetness of the sweetened condensed milk. And whew. I think in some places it's called a stretched tea because it gets poured back and forth between the containers.
2: Filipinos use that for everything.
1: Mm-hmm. Oh, and I confess to
2: halo halo. You ever heard of halo halo?
1: No.
2: It's the national dessert of the Philippines. It's crazy.
1: What is it?
2: Shaved ice with about a billion ingredients.
1: Oh, yeah. There's a shaved ice place here and something similar, yeah. I love shaved ice.
2: Roger, are you going to miss the Oregon the Duck game tomorrow? Is it going on during your class?
0: Probably.
2: That sucks.
0: I'd have to look at my Duck calendar here. I don't know what time it is. I know it's an away game.
2: All right, we'll have the Roxanne Sports Ball update crew check real quick here.
1: Yeah.
0: They're playing Oklahoma.
1: You know, they'll probably go in and thump Oklahoma.
2: Ooh, Oklahoma State.
0: Well, they played a really good part game last Saturday. I mean, they won the game, but it wasn't a...
1: Well, didn't...
0: It wasn't an elegant win.
1: And no. Oklahoma State, they got their ass handed to them by Tulsa.
2: Oof.
1: Last week. Yeah, it did not.
2: They haven't been relevant for a while, like since Barry Sanders, I think.
1: Oh, no. They've been very, very good in the last few years, but they've fallen
2: Oklahoma
1: off the
2: State
1: last
2: couple.
1: Yeah. I mean,
2: oh, really?
1: Yeah, it got bad enough that they eventually fired Mike Gundy because he'd been there since God was a baby. By the way, Lee noting 25-foot corn, and there's a giant in a castle at the top. I hear fee-fi-fo-fum.
2: Don't you dare touch Roger's goose.
1: Leave the geese out of this. It's not about the geese, Christopher. I'm sorry we didn't get to hear from Billable this evening, but perhaps another day.
0: His picture just showed up and said I'll be on the back porch, but I'm not positive.
1: Okay.
0: No, that was Kevin.
1: Oh, hi, Kevin.
0: No, he'll be on the back porch.
1: Right. I'm still saying hi.
0: Let's see.
1: He's listening.
0: Hey, I'm going to be on back porch, but for now I'm on breathing assist BiPAP machine, so I will listen and go off machine later. All is good.
1: Thanks for letting us know, Kevin. Well, I guess that's the program. The back porch will continue, and it is a jolly, rousing conversation after the program closes. I've got to go and start frying some fish and slicing some squash and peeling some potatoes. Nothing like a Friday fish fry. Thanks, everybody. Thanks to each and every one of you who share your precious finite time engaging in the program in whatever manner you choose. Thanks to our challenge makers and challenge respondents this evening. That means thanks to Charlie at APS Radio News. Thank you, Ralphs. Thank you to our challenge respondents. And, well, you've gotten us down to $17.30 on the $2,000 challenge. Finish August and save September $2,000 challenge. If we can finish raising that $17.30. It turns into a grand total of $4,000, and we get caught up with August and...

0: I can shut up about fundraising for a little while in September, and that would just be wonderful if that could happen. And that's for the overnight crew, so thank you very, very kindly. I know times are hard. And, well, I experience it here as well as back home in at the magnificent Kincaid Mansion. So thanks. Thanks to our a la carte contributors. Thank you to our PayPal and Patreon subscribers. Thanks to those of you who help out via Venmo and Cash App. Thank you. Thank you, Christopher, over at for helping out at Venmo. Thank you to those of you who use the United States Postal Service. Thank you so very kindly. Thanks to our all-volunteer staff. Thank you, Roger. Enjoy your canning school tomorrow. God, that pumpkin, that not pumpkin, but that squash soup just sounds so damn good. And I can't wait to hear how the pickled corn turned out. Thank you, Jeremy. Also in the old holler tree, thanks to our news ninjas. Thank you, Miss Micah, there with the post at Blue Sky. I was delinquent today, but sorry about that. And getting a post up to Miss Micah. Thank you, though. Again, thanks. Thank you, Brother Deacon Asa at headon.live. Everything, the streams and the packets and all of that and the website and everything happens because of Brother Deacon Asa, who has, in fact, never flown to Shannon Airport in the company of Mitch McConnell, but he has been to Shannon Airport in Ireland. Thanks, Brother Deacon. Leave us a comment, a remark, a review if you can just take a moment to do that. It helps if everybody who downloads the podcast would do that. Like I said, we'd zoom up in the rankings and recommendations, and that would be awfully nice. Thanks, Emily, for the intro. Thanks to the hardest-working, bravest people I know, the folks at Coal River Mountain Watch, CRMW.net, over a quarter century at the forefront of the struggle for human rights and environmental justice in Appalachia, and a proud union shop. Please stay safe, everybody. The maggots are in the tunnel, and they're apparently killing mean. And if Nitwit Nero approaches you, blathering something, lunging towards you, and
1: you're awful, and I'm going to bite you.
0: Well, avoid him like the plague, because he is. And always, always, always, Wayne and Gina, it's all for you. Have a great weekend, everybody. Later.

0: Hello, everybody. Welcome back to She Lily. This is She Lily number 185. I'm your main host over here on the Western Seaboard, Cindy Sheehan. And joining me from the Eastern Seaboard is my co-host, Dakota Lily. Before we get into the show and get the weather reports, I'd like to remind you about our She Lily 4S's. Please subscribe. Please share. Share with everybody. Be indiscriminate with your sharing. Gently squeeze that like heart and send us your thoughts, comments, questions. And I think we've been doing this now for 185 episodes. I think we figured out it's been at least 3.5 years. I don't think I've ever received one suggestion for an episode.
1: I know, right?
0: So, I don't know why. We do get thoughts and comments and everything, which we appreciate, but I've never had one suggestion for a show. So we're perfect. We're giving everybody everything they want out of a podcast. So right here today, we're going back into a minor heat situation, high 90s, low 100s. But I think this time of year, I don't think it ever seems as hot as that whenever, like it does in the summer. I don't know if the sun is starting to, I do know the sun is starting to be a little bit further away. These science things and things aren't as intense. But anyway, that's how we're doing here. I was telling you it's my third grandson and number four grandchild, Jackson's 15th birthday today. I can't even believe, like, my oldest grandson turned 18 this past year, and I think your niece is about the same age, right? God, those kids grow up fast. Anyway, happy birthday, Jackson. Jackson, he's the sweetest, most adorable kid from birth to today. So anyway, how's it going over there on the Eastern Seaboard?
1: Things are going pretty good. It was a little chilly this morning, which I actually kind of liked. I got some new cardigans.
0: Nice.
1: So for the changing season. So I was like, you know, I can wear my cardigan in the morning, take it off in the afternoon. So, because that's the thing. It's like 60 degrees when you wake up, 50 degrees. But then by the time you get out of work, it's 85. So it's that weird transition part of the year.
0: Same with us. It has been chilly in the 50s. Like, and I always go for a morning walk. Right. Probably around 6:37, around there. So I always have a sweatshirt. And then I always take it off and tie it around my waist. And then I'll stop by my daughter's or my son's house. And I inevitably use the bathroom. So I inevitably remove my sweatshirt. And I just leave it at their house. I don't do it on purpose. I just left another sweatshirt at my son's house when I stopped by there this morning. So I got to go gather my warmer clothing.
1: I know. It's getting to be that time.
0: Yeah. So anyway, this is my favorite time of year. You know, if it's going to be warm during the day, if it cools down at night and it's brisk in the morning, perfect. I love this kind of weather. And I take little Lucy for a walk and put a sweater on her. And she never leaves her clothing all over the town like I do. But so anyway.
1: Well, give her the opportunity. I'm sure she was little Lucy.
0: She can remove them. She'll like snuggle down with me under the covers wearing a little shirt or sweater. And then when she comes out, she doesn't have it on. So somehow she gets to take it off. So, anyway, before we get into everything, do you have any updates on the oil deal or anything else from Latin America, the Caribbean?
1: So it seems like there's a little bit of, I don't want to say, well, yeah, it's a discrepancy because, and it's not quite clear as to what the actual answer is. So, like we discussed last show, Trump announced this oil deal with Venezuela, including 100-year concessions. And the Venezuelan representatives are saying that that's incorrect, that it's only 25-year concessions. So I'm more inclined to believe the U.S. because one side has a gun to its head and is operating under duress, which, and I've seen different members of Venezuelan civil society come out and say that this oil deal also violates the Vienna Convention and international law because it's strictly prohibited for two states to engage in trade or anything like that under duress. So just another example or another way that this deal is illegal. But I just wanted to mention that just because, you know, one, it's a big difference, 25-year concession versus 100-year concession, because 100-year concessions, those are notorious for being part of the apparatus of 20th century neocolonialism in the region and something that Chavez was very against. So it'd be emblematic as well. So we'll have to see. And that's the thing. Like we don't know. There's details of this deal, obviously, but a lot of it is still kind of shadowy. So yeah, we'll a lot of it will have to be wait and see when it comes to the Venezuelan oil deal, unfortunately. And that and there continues to be outcries from diehard Chavistas and the Tupamaros, another organization in Venezuela, have made statements on Twitter saying that they're against the oil deal. You know, so this isn't like a slam dunk. Some people are saying that it should be put to a vote, a national popular consultation, so the people can vote on it, which I wouldn't be against. But yeah, that's my update about the Venezuelan oil deal.
0: Okay, thank you. It reminds me of the 100-year lease that the U.S. had on Guantanamo Bay in Cuba. And I think that they were paying something like $100 a year or $1 a year or something. And of course, that concession was also under
1: duress.
0: Yeah, I'm getting a little bit of feedback. Do you hear feedback when I'm talking?
1: No, sounds fine
0: like
1: to me.
0: Like a tiny bit of an echo?
1: Oh, a little bit that time, but now it's gone.
0: So let me unplug my thing and plug it back in. Anywho, this is a high-tech condition.
1: High-tech operation we got going on here.
0: Yeah, we really do.
1: Millions of dollars in equipment.
0: Yep, that's what we got. Our studios, our bi-coastal, our bi-seaboard studios we have installed here. And so I think that you think of 100-year under duress concession. And it recently renewed, I think, the Guantanamo Bay lease. So, anyway. Okay. So, is that all from your side of the stuff?
1: The only other thing that's worth noting, I guess, when it comes to like this hemisphere or Latin America or anything, would be just a quick caveat. The former president of Colombia, Gustavo Petro, issued a warning to Mexican president Claudia Sheinbaum, and he said basically protect your elections, because the elections in Colombia were interfered with by the United States, by Israel, etc. So he basically urged her to safeguard Mexican elections and, you know, prevent the same thing from happening in Mexico, from happening in Colombia. And, you know, this is part of a broader discussion about the new political reality of the Americas, which I find fascinating. We're in a very interesting epoch, if that makes sense. But yeah, that's all.
0: Okay, so I just have, you know, a few things, not not too deep, but for one thing, tying into the theme we've had since 2020, this year,
1: mm-hmm.
0: or last year, 25, is that, you know, Trump was supposed to come in to be this big change agent, this wizard of wonderfulness. And from the first, like everybody he appointed to his cabinet have been big campaign donors, like Linda McMahon to the Department of Education. The only thing that really made sense a little bit at the time was appointing RFK Jr. to, you know, be Secretary of Health and Human Services. And so then we've always been very leery of Marco Rubio's appointment as Secretary of State. And of course, our concerns, at least my concerns, he's exceeded, unfortunately, my concerns. He's done even far worse than I thought he was going to be. And mostly when you look at the United States, you see a bunch of blowhards who are on the international stage trying to affect some kind of change or some kind of concessions from other countries without actually invading them and bombing them and whatever. And so, of course, that's not a rule. There's been plenty of invading and bombing and killing and destruction. But we knew it was going to be bad, but I obviously didn't think it was going to be this bad. And anyway, like it's all over Twitter today about what a wonderful president Marco Rubio would be.
1: Oh my gosh.
0: I know. I just like, I would say, oh, it doesn't matter who's president, blah, blah, whatever. But Marco Rubio has been able to put in place his evil agenda that he's had since day one. So I'm not so sure that it would just be, oh, same shit, different day. You know, it would be a lot more shit. And so anyway, I just want to like bring that up. But then again, why am I bringing it up? Because if the Epstein class wants Marco Rubio to be president, then Marco Rubio is going to be president. Doesn't really, like, we could go and vote our brains out for Jill Stein or Gloria LaRiva, but Marco Rubio is going to be president. If they want him to be president.
1: Yeah, that is essentially what it comes down to. I mean, if you look at, I don't know, like you look at any of the things that people want in this country, an end to the wars, an end to Epstein class, unaccountability, an end to financial speculation, investment in a productive economic model, social welfare, any of these things, we're so far from it. And not only are we so far from it, but the ruling class rules the roost around these parts. I mean, it can't be said for every corner of the globe, but definitely in the United States, the ruling class is firmly in power. And there might be, you know, there might be some games behind the scenes and stuff like that. But in terms of a way out electorally, I don't know. Before the election of Trump, I would have said absolutely not. But then again, at the same time, you have to see that even someone who isn't necessarily 100%, because I don't believe that Trump was 100% embedded with the ruling class when he was first elected, but over time has since, I don't know if he's fallen in place. I don't know the exact specifics behind it, but it's become clear that he is just a tool of the same ruling class.
0: Well, I definitely think that he's always been part of the Epstein class, though. Maybe wasn't too far to fall off of his gilded throne or whatever. So another thing that I was thinking you know, while you were talking, is that it seems cynical. This seems like a cynical position to take, that, oh, well, you know, if the ruling class, as you say, or the Epstein class is, wants him to be president, he's going to be president. There's nothing we can do about it. And so I think the trap that we have fallen into as activists, as people who are aware, is to think that we can put all our eggs in one basket and we're going to get a lovely omelet, which is what's happening. If we put all our eggs in one basket, they're going to rot or get smashed, and then we won't have any eggs. And so I think that that prevents us from doing real honest, like, grassroots, not Epstein class, robbed class, as I called them. It prevents us from doing really good community organizing. And so that brings me to what I wanted to chat a little bit about today. And that's the fact that as we are, I didn't say this, but I will now, as we are recording this, it's September 8th, because my grandson's birthday was more important than what I'm about to say. And so it's September 8th, it's Tuesday. It's the day after Labor Day. Excuse me, which here falls on the first Monday in September. And that was yesterday, September 7th. And so I just feel like organized labor, like big labor unions, I know that the last time I saw this statistic was about 4% of every worker belongs to a labor union. Mm-hmm. And I do want to say that, as I've said this before, my son and my son-in-law both belong to unions, and they're trade unions. They're the Carpenters Union and the Operating Engineers Union. So these are blue-collar people who, their leadership definitely is liberal, but the rank and file are working class. They're workers. They have the same struggle as everybody who doesn't belong to their union. And so they have great benefits, great union protection, you know, great everything. And I'm so grateful that they were able to join these unions and make a good living and support their families and things like that. And thank goodness for them. But I feel like the other unions, like that are like the teachers unions and the prison guard unions and, you know, the SEIUs of the world, and their leadership is, I don't want to say they've done nothing for the average worker, but I feel like they exist to support bourgeois politics.
1: Mm-hmm.
0: And not the Republican part of bourgeois politics, you know, the other conservative party, the Democrat right. party. And so, and that doesn't discount the past, where there have been some pretty militant, successful struggles in labor history. But I feel like now their struggles are, let's have phone banking for Kamala Harris. Let's walk the precincts for John Kerry. You know, let's go door knocking and things like that. When people are taking time out of their day to do stuff like that, which in the long run isn't going to put $1 back in their pocket.
1: No, not at all. Nothing, and that's the thing, like nothing currently, like there's no answer currently to putting money back into the pockets of American workers. There's no answer in either political party about challenging the, I mean, I will say that the closest that I've seen is people like Marjorie Taylor Greene, people like Ro Khanna, people like Thomas Massey, you know, that talk about these kinds of things. But in terms of, and again, one of those people is still within the two-party paradigm, and the other two have been kicked out. So that just goes to show that we, you know, I don't know where exactly we are at electorally. Like, I think about it because I've never voted for a Democrat or a Republican. But, and at the same time, like, well, let me ask you this, Cindy. I'm curious as to what, not to pivot, because I'm not trying to pivot, but I'm curious if someone like Ro Khanna or Marjorie Taylor Greene were to run within the two-party system, would you vote for them?
0: No.
1: No. Okay.
0: If they were, went independent or, third party, maybe, but, you know, I've made, and Ro Khanna is probably the best Democrat, but that's not really saying anything. And right. So that's a really, really tiny bar to go over. I think Marjorie Taylor Greene has been the closest to, you know, being in solidarity with the working class than either party. And I when you bring up Thomas Massey, what I'd like to bring up is that Mitch McConnell is still missing in action.
1: Mm-hmm.
0: His staff put out something like he's still having some breathing problems, and people on Twitter are like, "Yeah, you when you're dead, you definitely have breathing problems,
1: sure,
0: you know, so you don't actually breathe." But it's been like 2 months over. Speaking of workers, is there any worker that can disappear and not show up for his job for 2 months and still get paid, still get full benefits? You know, so that's one thing to put in this Epstein class system to put out there. But another thing that's interesting is I saw somebody speculate that they're keeping him alive, you know, quote unquote alive, to prevent Thomas Massey for running
1: for his seat, the Senate seat
0: in a special election. Yeah. So now that makes me wonder, because maybe even like the elections, I think, are the primaries are over for Kentucky, but there had to be a break, you know, there was a cutoff point, and I think we were already past that. And so the AIPAC and the Republican Party defeated Massey in time to not let him run against Mitch McConnell. But that would bring a special problem for them if Thomas Massey actually ran for the next open Senate seat, which would be in 2 to 4 years, I think, depending on what the cycle is going for. Because, you know, it's every, it's staggered. One third of the Senate is up for election every election term. So anyway, I think that would be interesting. And, you know, I think that even though I might not vote if they stayed in the two bourgeois parties of Wall Street and war, I might even actively support some kind of a campaign like that. However, I didn't actively support Trump, but we saw a lot of promise in the MAGA movement. And so I just think that campaigns like people who aren't as bad and even people who are good, like Marjorie Taylor Greene, it's so weird for me to say she's good because there's a lot about her that I think is not good. But there's way more about her that I really have been impressed by. And so that just still keeps people tied to the electoral system. Even when I ran and especially when I ran against Pelosi, I got a lot of support. And so, but I also didn't run in one of the war parties. I also very actively was saying that even if I did win, I would just go into Congress and be like the lone voice calling out in the wilderness about shit. Mm-hmm. And so yeah. So anyway, it is a conundrum. And I think that as long as you take, and this is a good subject too, because before we know it, it's going to be midterm. Mm-hmm. And so if you give voting the proper perspective, then it's not, you know,
1: as bad.
0: Right. But if you go in there thinking that your vote is going to change anything, and that's all you ever have to do is like mail in your ballot or walk a couple blocks to take like 5 minutes out of your day to cast your ballot, then that is a very, very bad perspective, because then we're still going to get shit on.
1: Well, right. You're right. I think it depends on perspective. Because I was thinking the other day, like I was talking to a friend of mine and I was asking like who they would vote for and who they wouldn't vote for and stuff like that. Just because, you know, they're less politically inclined, you know, so just to get a person's perspective. And, you know, they asked me if I would ever vote for a Democrat or Republican. And I feel like, again, I feel like, but it would, again, it would have to be someone like a Marjorie Taylor Greene or a Thomas Massie, or even, you know, I'd consider a Ro Khanna or something like that. Again, I'd consider it, but again, it's about perspective. I'm not under any illusion that the revolution is going to come about because I've casted a vote for Marjorie Taylor Greene. You know, I'm under no impression that person were to get elected, that the ruling class would just roll over and let that happen. You know, so I agree. I think it's a matter of perspective.
0: And let me give some examples. So we're having local elections here, you know, as we do whenever there's an election. And one boy that I've known since he was a teenager, he's a man now, is running for supervisor of our district. And one man that I've known since he was in high school very well, he was in my youth group, he was on my core team leadership, is running for mayor of Vacaville. I'm pretty sure the one running for mayor is a Republican and the one running for a supervisor is a Democrat, but these are nonpartisan elections. And I know both of these men, and I think both of them would be really good at their job. And so I'm going to go vote for both of them. But that's different. That's local. And I can call the mayor of Vacaville and go, what the hell are you doing? You know, I practically raised you, and you know, the one who was in Casey's Boy Scout troop, the one running for supervisor. So that's different. And we maybe have some influence on these types of elections. Okay, well, Dakota, I know you have to run off and fart around for the rest of the day.
1: Yep, so that's what I do best.
0: So do you have anything else before we sign off on this Sheila Lee number 185?
1: The only thing is that I just want to, like, I don't know, I wanted to share this anecdote because I thought it was pertinent. Like, in my congressional district, so we have a Trump-backed guy named Ryan McKenzie, who's the incumbent, a one-term incumbent, and we have the Democrat named Bob Brooks. Now, it's a little different this time because Bob Brooks is kind of outside of the party establishment, as far as I know. He's a career firefighter and a union person.
0: Mm-hmm.
1: So very, like, not an attorney, not from the, you know, something different. So, and this is somebody that I'm actually considering voting for again for the first time. And again, if things weren't as bad, if Trump wasn't as bad as he is, I don't think I'd be considering it.
0: Mm-hmm.
1: Simply because I don't want to hold up the two-party duopoly, but because Trump is as bad as he is, and because, you know, this Bob Brooks character has vowed to vote to release the Epstein files, for example, and limit war powers in Iran. Again, for what it's worth,
0: mm-hmm.
1: you know, I'll take it for what it's worth.
0: I know, because that's also what Trump promised to do.
1: Right. And we have to, you know, they're politicians. We have to take them with a grain of salt. So well, yeah. I just wanted to share that.
0: Well, you know, and of course, we're not telling anybody who to vote for, who not to vote for, to vote, not to vote. But, you know, go in with eyes wide open.
1: Exactly.
0: And, you know, and then that makes more sense. So anyway, thank you, everybody, for listening to Sheila Lee. Sheila Lee number 185. And we'll talk to you soon. And peace out.
1: Yep. Peace out for now. We'll see you soon.
0: Have a good rest of your day, Mr. Dakota.
1: Same to you, Cindy. Talk soon.
0: Bye.

All right, guys, what's happening besides everything? Nice to see you. Nice to see you. Thank you for hanging out. This is Tara Buster Tuesday. We meet here Tuesday and Thursday on the Political Voices Network and Friday on the Tara Buster YouTube channel and on Substack, all the places. All the places. Thank you. It sounds good. Thank you, Jim. Thank you, Jim, for keeping us safe over in the YouTubes and everyone else for joining. Okay, thank you, Charlie, APS Radio, APS Radio News, for all your support of the show for these many, many years. Nice to see everybody. How is it going? Yeah, it's... Isn't it embarrassing being an American now? I don't know about you. I'm embarrassed, but I'm also enraged. I'm enraged by maggots. And we were discussing this on the other show, well, one of the other shows, that let me just take credit for this when this becomes a thing. But I really want to start the movement of encouraging maggots and the dumbasses who voted for Trump to never vote again. That's how they can atone. That's, well, maybe we'll come up with a name for it. The our movement. If you really want to atone, if you're really sorry, then show it in your actions. Never vote again. You don't need to vote. Clearly, there's something wrong with you. You don't make very good decisions when it comes to governing. We will take care of it. Liberals will take care of it. We always do. When we get back into power, we're the ones that have to clean up your messes. We're the ones that balance the budget. We're the ones that ensure that you have health care and we fill your budget gaps because of the poorly run red states. We fill those gaps with our blue state dollars, and you don't even have the decency to say thank you. All of these things, like, we'll take care of you. You'll get your Medicare, your Medicaid, your Socialist Security. So never vote again. That's how you can atone. We can put our heads together and come up with a name for this, right? Because they've shown themselves incapable of making good choices. And if you're really, really, upset about it, if you learned your lesson, you feel like a dupe, then stay home forever and ever. That's a good thing. So I want to start that movement and let it be known that it began here on the Tara Buster show, right? It's a good plan, yes. No dud dork on the chat. It is a good plan, if I do say so myself. And, you know, apologies are empty unless it's followed by action, right? If you're not capable of making rational decisions, then complete abstinence is the only remedy. As someone in recovery, I know. I don't drink. I don't do drugs. I'm in recovery. And complete abstinence. Yeah, I'm not... There's something wrong with me in my brain where I can't drink. I'm not a normal person. I don't drink like a normal person. So complete abstinence is the only remedy. Same thing with maggots. You don't vote. You can't vote. You can't... You're clearly something's wrong with you. So complete abstinence from governing. We don't have the system like in Australia. There's a nominal fine that people pay if they don't vote. We should have that, but we don't. And Republicans don't want to have, they don't want to make Election Day a holiday. They don't want to make it easy to vote. They don't want to implement those nominal fees for people who don't vote, because they want to encourage less voting, as we know, because as Paul Weyrich said so many years ago,
their leverage in the elections go up as the voting populace goes down. And they know this. That's why they discourage people from voting. And the ones who want to vote, they try to kick them off the rolls and make it as difficult as possible for them to vote. And, yeah, I guess we can call it a tone. I don't know. We'll think about it. There should be, like, a snappy title to it. A tone. Somebody. We'll think about it together. And, yeah, I think it's a good idea. So, all right, but I don't want to spend all the time on that. And, yes, don't I get a hello, Michael says. Yes, hello. Hello over there on the chat. You all get a hello from me. Thank you for being here. Okay, and on the Tarabuster Substack, subscribe to my Substack, guys, okay? Give the show a good review on iTunes. Tell your friends. This is how you can help us. Right? All right. All righty. I'm just checking all the channels, making sure everything's running. As you can see, what's the picture that's up on my screen over here is the latest impeachable act, impeachable offense from this maggot maladministration. And another example that of our movement, what we're saying, stay home, this maggots stay home on election day movement. This is what you voted for, maggots. And it's not normal. And unfortunately, it's not even just the offense of it all, the disgrace of this baboon embarrassing America and alienating us from our friends. This is how Trader Trump treats America's friends and allies, because he's in it for himself, everybody, as we all know. We're the normal people. We know this. He's not in it for America. He's in it for himself. And that's why he sidles up to dictators and the most appalling people on the planet, because democracies there's rules in democracies, there's standards, regulations you have to take into consideration, because we don't want our countries to be a shithole country like North Korea or Saudi Arabia, which we want shared prosperity. We don't want to have concentrated wealth. I hear you. That's what we want, not that we have it. The United States is more unequal than ancient Rome was. That's the facts. We're in a new Gilded Age, that this Gilded Age is even more concentrated wealth. So, yeah, this is what we're dealing with. But that's what we would want. That's why Republicans don't want that. Because they're not very, they're not good. You know, they're not, like, Trump is not a good businessman. He sucks at business. He sucks at making deals. This is what he thinks makes a deal? Being a fucking asshole on Twitter, posting AI slop. See, that's how we know. He's just full of shit. This is not a deal maker. Deal makers are people who appeal to, they have charm and charisma, right? But they appeal to whoever they're making a deal with, where the other party wants to make the deal with you. You're not beaten into it. That's not a deal tactic, because what happens is that people retreat to their corners and no deals are made. And this is what's happening with Canada. I don't blame Canada, frankly. I'm on Canada's side in this ridiculous trade war that this effing baboon dragged us into for no good reason. And the reasons are, what's he going to get out of Canada, right?
He wants to build a tacky hotel in Russia. He wants to build it in Saudi Arabia. He wants to build something. He's like he said to Kim Jong-un, oh, well, I see all this beachfront property here. Let me make a deal. Ugh. That's what he wants. He could see that. It doesn't matter if the country is run by a brutal dictator that starves his own people. Remember how we had to go into Iraq because Saddam Hussein gassed his own people? Oh, now, right? I mean, it's just the hypocrisy. I'm not mocking the gassing of the people. I'm just saying it's effing hypocrisy. If only we were that noble. No, but it doesn't matter that Kim Jong-un starves and gasses and poisons and brutally represses his people. It won't matter. That can continue. Trump just wants to make his tacky hotels so the Chinese can come over. That's what will happen. And Kim Jong-un, I'm sure, will happily do that as long as he can continue to have a stranglehold on the people of his country. They won't be free. They won't be free to travel and partake. The economy is shit in North Korea, of course. But that, anyway, it doesn't matter. Well, I'm not talking, I don't want to talk about North Korea per se. The point is, the Republicans, traitor Trump, will never offend America's enemies, the people who want America to fail. That, and they're loving it. They're loving. Oh, here's Tara Jr. Come on. All right. Can you just sit there? All right. Oh, brother. They love that America is in decline. Come on, sit down, kid. So, yeah, he posted this. Let's play it. I don't know. Should we play it? Is there audio? Oh. I don't know if there's audio, actually. Oh, you're beating me. Get up, Governor. Yeah, he's such a tough guy, isn't he? This is the little weak bitch that his feeties hurt when his country called, the five-time deferment. His own personal Vietnam was escaping STDs, which I'm pretty sure he probably didn't escape unscathed. So, oh, get up, Governor. What do you think this is going to do to the Canadians? Are they going to say, oh, mercy, uncle, we cry uncle to our dear, our strong traitor Trump to the South. We submit. Bullshit. What it does is the Canadians will rally together and they will take whatever pain comes from separating from America. They'll take that pain and they'll use it as a point of national pride, and they'll stick together. There will be no more tourism into the United States. If anyone comes into the United States, if a Canadian comes down here, other Canadians will be like, what's wrong with you? There'll be public shaming around it. And then the dumbass maggots who live on this side, or who live in America, will be like, hey, what happened? Can't we just get along? I don't see why my vote, my politics, should interfere. This is the cluelessness of maggotry. They don't seem to get that it's not about politics. It's about your entire being. It's about what kind of civilization you want to live in and who you think, who you believe has human rights. And it's, you know, Republicans voting for this baboon proves everything I say all the time, that they don't like democracy. They don't like freedom. They don't like America. So when, and they're incapable, that's what it is. They don't like the multiracial liberal democracy.
That's it. They lack the fundamental decency to function in a free democratic society. And I've been saying that for years. I haven't been proven wrong yet. So this bullshit fight that traitor Trump instigated for no good reason, but can anybody explain why he would do it? It's a personal thing. It's because Carney doesn't show him proper deference. He didn't give him a golden trinket and shove some golden something up his ass. Probably. He's not playing the game. Good. And the people of Canada are behind him for it. So today's the first day that these retaliatory tariffs are poised to hit the United States. And I hope it doesn't hurt too little, maggots. Really, the people who voted for this, unfortunately, good people will be hurt too. That's the sad part. With maggotry, with republicanism, they take everybody with them. That's it. This is the problem. I am so tired of this ball and chain of republicanism dragging us down. Prove me wrong. When have Republicans ever made things better in this country? In the last, let's stick to, 75 years at least? I guess Eisenhower built the interstate highway. That was probably the last good thing a Republican did, but he would not be a Republican today. That's the truth. And the Republican Party of Eisenhower's day is a progressive party that stood behind Social Security, that stood with unions. Those days are over. And I hope you follow me on Substack and the Political Voices Network. I'm writing an article, it should be up tomorrow, about how it was something for Labor Day that really irritated me. When I noticed that there was an article that was making the rounds in maggot right-wing, well, just the right-wing O-sphere. And it was titled that Republicans are the party of the working people. And it was filled with lies, of course, how Republicans make everything great for working people, you know, because of trickle down and supply side economics, and how Democrats often seem to stand with working people, but it really does, it hurts working people. It's a bizarro world. They're just full of shit all around. And stop me when I'm wrong. So what will happen because of the tariffs, the retaliatory tariffs, and in general the lack of imports, the lack of tourism? We're going to feel the pinch here, and certain industries will feel it more. In general, Trump's 50% tariffs on selected Canadian goods will raise costs for U.S. importers. And, of course, those costs will be passed on to the American people, who are already having trouble getting through the week, filling up gas tanks and all, you know, because on top of Trader Trump having us in this illegal and unconstitutional war of choice to distract from the fact that he's all over the Epstein files committing crimes against children, then that's going to raise the price of gas. In general, he's cut our green energy initiatives that were already in process when he took office, when shamefully he was voted back into office. So we cut our future independence through renewables. Trader Trump threw that in the trash. So, I don't know. If you hate America, I don't think you could
if you openly hate it, I don't think you could do more harm than he's already done, claiming to love America. So there'd be more expensive homes. Good luck buying a home in America. The tariffs affect material, such as steel, aluminum, lumber, all building materials. Builders in general will face higher costs, and of course that will trickle down on home prices. And Canada is placing tariffs on more than 700 U.S. products. That's going to all... trickle down on home prices. And Canada is placing tariffs on more than 700 U.S. products.

0: production is going to get disrupted in the very least, and jobs are going to be cut. Farms and farmers and farmer equipment, small businesses are going to face the worst squeeze because small businesses really don't have large reserves to get through things like this. They're not sitting on piles of cash. So small businesses are going to go out of business. So there you go, because they're going to face the choice, eat the added cost, which they can't afford, or raise prices and lose customers. And then, of course, they'll have to cut jobs. There you go. But he doesn't, what does he care? He's building an arch illegally. He's building a ballroom illegally. What does he fucking care? He made himself $3 billion richer illegally. So, it's a disgrace when you look at this and then you think about, I'm not sure if you saw how the disgraceful envoy to Russia. They're in Russia, Witkoff and Jared Kushner, who is elected to nothing, by the way, right? He's not an elected anything, Jared Kushner. We were supposed to rest easy. Don't worry that the Saudis gave this thing $2 billion because he won't be in government anymore. Well, here he is meeting with Putin on our behalf? No. Don't be so naive. I know you're not. I'm talking to maggots. You think they give a shit? Do you think they're talking about you and me and the American people? Well, listen to Witkoff lick Putin's ass shamefully on the world stage. This is where we've come to, America. Wait.
1: So, first of all, President Putin, thank you so much for having us.
2: Во-первых, господин президент Владимир Владимирович, я благодарю вас за то, что вы принимаете нас сегодня здесь.
1: We were sitting outside just now, me, Jared, and Carol, and then Yuri joined us, and we were all talking about when we retire, we'll have all these incredible stories and incredible memories, and yours will be right at the top of it all.
0: Why don't you get down on your knees and tell him?
2: Мы были за дверьми этого кабинета, господин Дмитриев, господин Ушаков, Джаред и я, и мы говорили о том, что когда мы выйдем на пенсию, у нас будет очень много историй, которые мы можем вспомнить, и общение с вами будет одной из самых лучших и самых памятных.
1: So, first of all,
0: incredible.
1: Thank you so much.
2: Во-первых, господин
0: Maggots or anyone in the maladministration heap such effusive praise on any of our allies, not the Canadians. See how the difference, how they treat the Canadians, our actual allies who have stood with us for centuries and side by side died with us, fought fascism with us. And would they ever treat Putin, a brutal dictator who hates America, who has infiltrated our elections, corrupted our elections, everybody knows it, they spy on us, they do all of their dirty tricks to undermine democracies all over the world. They send assassins into the borders of our allies, and they assassinate, they commit murder in the streets. But you don't hear, there's no AI slop video of Traitor Trump beating up Putin, is there? Unless I've missed it, maggots. But the maggots they're fine with this. Because they are

0: so susceptible to propaganda, and Trump, that's all they're good at. That's all Republicans are good at. They're really good at propaganda because they have nothing else. What are they going to say? What are they going to boast about in reality? That's why they're good at propaganda. And they, when Roger Ailes proposed GOP TV to Nixon, now we have Fox News. They knew they had to take over the media to do it. They had to take over the media. They had to infiltrate our education system and turn the indoctrinate young people into thinking that conservatism is somehow compatible with freedom and democracy. Now, show me, anybody on the chat, show me anywhere in history, expand it, where a conservative governance, where a conservative government is successful. And I will categorize success as where the people are free, upwardly mobile, happy, productive, live decent lives, you know, where happiness is abounds, right? And there's opportunity, education. Does it exist? Is there a conservative government anywhere in the history of the world that produces shared prosperity and upward mobility? I'll wait. Anybody? No. It doesn't exist. Conservatism is fundamentally an anti-democratic ideology. And, you know, I mean, not that conservatism doesn't have its place, but human beings are progressives. We're progressive. We're supposed to make progress. We're supposed to learn and grow and evolve and get better and understand that what is the meaning of life? What is the meaning of an economy? Is it to make a few people rich? Well, according to the underwhelming wastes of human DNA like Trader Trump, yeah. They're not very smart. That's why they need all the advantages they can get, not just of their white privilege, of their trust fund privilege. They need every advantage. Because if things are equal, if we are a meritocracy for real, if we invest in our youth and we promote the general welfare and make a country that works for more than just the 1%, Trader Trump would never be able to steal $2 billion, $3 billion. You see what he did before he was in office, declaring bankruptcy 6 times. You got to be real bad at business and making deals to go bankrupt 6 times in your short life. Born on third base, thinking he hit a triple, telling everybody he hit a triple, telling everybody he hit a home run. But Steve Witkoff and the rest of the maladministration, I have never been so embarrassed. And I don't even want to say that because as soon as I say it, there's another embarrassing event or episode or action coming from this maladministration that gets worse. It never gets better. But tweeting out AI slop of you beating up an ally, what a disgrace. Every maggot should hang their head in shame. And that's what I'm talking about. Stay home on election day. You want to atone? You're embarrassed? Stay home. Well, Steve Witkoff is, what is his claim to fame? He's another real estate guy, right? Like Jared, like the rest of them. Jared Kushner is just like Trump. Ivanka, whatever the hell her name is, the daughter he wants to bang. She married her father, no doubt. They're very similar. Jared Kushner, and he comes from a family of crooks and criminals and just horrible people. You know about his father, who blackmailed his sister, who was going to turn state's evidence. He hired a prostitute to cheat, to go and get the husband and have her have sex with him in a hotel room, and then they videotaped it, and Jared Kushner's father, sent this tape to his sister, Jared Kushner's aunt, tampering with, it was witness tampering, that's why he was in prison, but on top of all of the other corruption. And Traitor Trump pardoned him, and now he's the ambassador to France? Yeah, this is what happens in a criminal regime. But that's Jared Kushner. They're not in it for America. They're not thinking about mom and apple pie and shared prosperity and making the world safer democracy. They're making deals. They want to make real estate deals. Steve Witkoff should be, they should all be ashamed of themselves. They're treating our allies like props when they need them. Oh, and then our values are nothing to these Republicans. They don't know what our values are. According to this maladministration, the only American value is greed, is selfishness and greed. Those are the American values that they make other people fight for. They would never fight. They would never don a uniform except in AI slop. They would never sacrifice for anybody but themselves. But they like to put pictures up of themselves. So, I mean, this is an embarrassment to our national anything. We should really, I don't know, when we get this country back, we have a lot of atoning to do ourselves in the world, but we really need, the maggots really need to be put in their place legally and peacefully, and people like them never, ever hold power again. I guess we're supposed to be proud of a president. You meet, you know, when you meet a president, you should be impressed by the brutal dictators who poison their opposition, who assassinate their enemies, who infiltrate the borders of America and try to rig elections. Well, Putin should be proud of himself. Look at what he has. He's got a Russian asset in the White House. So, moving on, another story that is emblematic of everything maggots are. Where is it? Oh, yeah, here we go. James Comer. He said, well, Republicans, this is what Republicans are. And what really annoys me about the Republicans, it's the voters who will continue to vote for the Republicans no matter what, no matter that they do nothing for them. Well, here's James Comer calling his constituents village idiots. Come on. Why won't it play?
1: So I'll do a town hall. In a lot of interviews, some people say, oh, he doesn't do town halls. Well, I'll do a town hall. This is a town hall. It just depends on who's in the town hall, you know. If it's all the village idiots, I don't have any desire to do a town hall. But with good, productive members of society, I'll be happy to do a town hall.
0: How dare you? You see? Kentucky? That's what they think of you, but hey, are they wrong? Is James Comer wrong? I mean, you, and this is what I've been saying for years, too. Stop me when I'm wrong, Jim. I know he's been around for a long time, so he knows that I always have maintained that Republicans hate the people who vote for them more than normal people hate the people, I mean, hate the maggots who vote for them. Right? We don't hate the maggots. We're trying to make sure they get health care. But the people, the Republicans themselves, hate the average dumbasses who vote for them. How can they not hate them? Because they have no respect for them. How can you respect something that you're tricking, you're fooling? They have absolutely no respect for them. They know who they're dealing with. They know they're dealing with idiots. They know they're dealing with dumbass racists who all they got to do is hate the same people, and their constituents will vote for their own demise every single time. So they know that he could call them idiots, and they'll keep coming back for more. They will actively, they'll willingly, eagerly give them their future, their wages, their health care. They'll sacrifice it all, their children's health care, their children's future, as long as they can hate the same people, a targeted minority group. Unbelievable. But this is what Republicans do and what they are. Kentucky has a poverty rate of 15.6%. Child poverty is near 20%. Okay? Median household income is $64,000. The uninsured rate is near 7%. I'm sure it's worse now. It's we're talking 2024 numbers. So, after the big ugly bill that has kicked 10 million Americans off their health care and counting, it's going to get worse. It's only worse now. Pollution in Kentucky received an F grade in air quality. So keep breathing in that poison. Keep voting for the poison. And that's why I always say, because Republicans, they don't only harm their constituents in every fathomable way. They harm their minds. They harm their souls. They harm their serenity. They take their peace of mind. Right? I mean, to call them village idiots, and what I immediately thought was, when Hillary Clinton called them deplorable, called the maggots deplorable, and she qualified it. She said the Islamophobes, the homophobes, the hateful ones, not, she said the 47% are homophobes, Islamophobes, racists, and she was right. She wasn't wrong. And then the maggots went nuts, and of course, Hillary apologized, which she should never have done. And I said it at the time. What is she apologizing for? She's telling the truth. They are homophobes, racists, Islamophobes, transphobes, every kind of phobe. They're racist. They're Nazis. Although all Republicans aren't Nazis, all Nazis are Republican. Stop me when I'm wrong. Right? It's demonstrable. We have the receipts. We have the studies now that say that when they scratched the surface of maggotry, it wasn't economic stress or insecurity. It was racism that bound them together. Yeah, and they know that. So, of course, Comer hates his constituents, the village idiots. That's why he doesn't have town halls. He doesn't answer to you. He answers to his donors. He answers to Trump. He answers to Putin. He answers to the rich people, the oligarchs, who are turning America into the least upper, who have turned America into the least upwardly mobile of all the Western democracies. And we're, the whole world looks at us and is stupefied, rightfully so, because people are stupid. Yeah, you're an idiot, Kentucky. You're idiots. You keep voting for this, and they will again. That's what's so shocking. Is it shocking? No, it's expected, because come election day, many of them won't take my advice and atone and stay by staying home. And that's what they should do on election day. If you're truly sorry, maggots, stay home and post a TikTok video. I'm staying home on election day. I am atoning for my past sins of putting that baboon in office, that unfit, serial, bankrupt, tax-cheating, draft-dodging, Putin puppet, all over the Epstein files, convicted felon, baboon. I'm sorry. I put that thing in office, and I can't trust myself with my own vote, so I'm staying home. Complete abstinence is the only remedy in this situation. That's what they should do. But instead, many of them will show up at the polls on election day, and they'll cast their vote for Comer, even though he called them idiots. And they are. I mean, Kentucky has a horrible, just like all the other red states, they're poorly run red states. Kentucky is firmly and squarely in the poorly run category. Seriously. As I said, they receive an F for pollution. The place is just, well, because, you know, regulations. It's so much cheaper for corporations to just spew their poison into the air and the atmosphere and the environment than it is to make any kind of concessions or to think about it. Who needs to think about it? They got to think about a dollar. Give me a dollar. And it's not that your their dollar is going to translate into your jobs. Oh, no. Or your salary, because chances are you'll still have to rely on the social safety net that Republicans fight against and are stripping. Right? And the Democrats have fought for and tried to pass and help to help you, to help the people of Kentucky, in spite of themselves, in spite of the fact that they can't even say the name of the Democratic Party. They say Democrat Party, and then they vote for Comer, who calls them idiots. That's what I mean. They hate their own constituents. They always have. Trump hates his rally dupes. Oh, he likes the narcissistic supply, but he fundamentally hates them. You don't respect people that you con. And that's all Trump is. He's a con man. That's why he sells the magic beans and NFTs and all kinds of bullshit sneakers, phones that don't arrive, sneakers that don't arrive, you know, watches that are not actual watches. They're animations they sell that fall apart for the dumbasses stupid enough to buy them. You could go Google it. There's news stories about people getting their watches and the Trump falls off. And now the T falls off Trump, and it's now a rump watch. Because it's made like shit. That's all they know how to do is cut corners, hype shit up, and sell you magic beans. That's the Republican agenda in a nutshell. Everything that they've ever run on, trickle down, what do you call it? Supply side economics, tax cuts pay for themselves, regulations equals prosperity, hurting unions actually makes everything better. All of these bullshit policies are bullshit. They don't lead to anything except despair and the new dark ages. Forget the new gilded age. This Republican Party, they've always been dragging us back to the system the founders fought a revolution to escape. They're not just rolling back the New Deal. Make no mistake. They're rolling back the American Revolution, and we're going right to the Dark Ages. That's for sure. That's take their policies and game it out to their conclusion. That's where we are. So, Village idiots, well, we pay the taxes, the village idiots serve in the military, the village idiots work in the hospitals, the schools, the farms, the restaurants, the factories, the village idiots that actually make the world go around. But, yeah, I guess the people in Kentucky they earn the scorn from the Republicans. So they'll keep voting for him again and again and again instead of getting some self-respect and understanding that he answers to them. They don't answer to him, but they don't have any self-respect. They should be at his office. They should be, I don't know why they're voting for him anyway. So, and of course, they do love his show trials, right? He loves putting on all kinds of shows for Fox News, like the Hunter Biden laptop investigations, impeachment. He's going to impeach Joe Biden. Did he ever impeach him? Did he ever file articles of impeachment? No, of course not. It's all just a grift. Everything that they talk about is a grift. Okay, geez, it goes by so fast. Here's J.D. Vance's mother. Another one. She's another one. She was on some maggot podcast. And, we can play it. This is how she talks about a Democrat, Abdul al-Sayed. They don't like him because he's kicking their ass, and he tells the truth about them. And this is J.D. Vance's mother.
2: For a lot of people, it's to hear, but there are others in politics who take shots at your family, and for one, we've got a candidate in Michigan, Abdul al-Sayed, who keeps talking about your family and keeps talking about your son and keeps talking about your daughter-in-law. I want to play those comments and then get your take on them because it's really disturbing. Let's take a look.
0: Disturbing.
3: What do you think is going through Usha's head when he talks? She's like, damn, I have to sleep with him. I mean, like, I guess she's pregnant, so I guess something's happening. But like, man, like, you got to imagine, like, truly zero charisma.
4: Yeah.
3: Like none, yeah. Right? And like, can you imagine, like, he's got brown kids.
0: Yeah.
3: At some point, he's going to have a really awkward conversation, right? Kids. He'll be like, you know, like, you made your career hating people who are different.
4: And people that look like his kids.
0: Yeah.
2: So basically, and I'm sure you've heard this many times, Abdul al-Sayed is trying to say that because your son and your daughter-in-law have brown kids, that somehow that's awkward for your family or not accepted by your family.
0: No, that's not what he said.
2: It's such a weird, disturbing thing to say. But what do you make of that when you hear somebody who doesn't know you, doesn't know your family, doesn't know how you operate within your family, try to make that assessment that somehow having brown grandchildren is somehow weird for you?
0: It's not. You see how they twist it? It's not. That's not what he said. It's weird and awkward. Not the brown children. That J.D. Vance is the vice president of a person that he called America's Hitler, and is the most racist white supremacist project that we've ever faced in modern political history in the American experiment. We're up against a racist ass administration, maladministration, passing racist-ass policies, dividing people along racist, racial lines. DEI, right? We can't talk about it. Can't talk about this. Trying to disenfranchise black voters. Going after black representatives, right? They're ghetto bitches. This is what Laura Loomer says, who's in the White House with Traitor Trump. And it translates into policy, where black people, people of color, people with brown skin, getting hurt, getting targeted, being targeted through racially profiling. Like, you can't racially profile when it comes to positive things like education, but you can if you want to shove somebody into an ICE detention facility and strip them of their rights.
4: I think that man's an idiot. Those are my babies. I love those babies.
0: And oh, ain't that nice?
4: Do anything for any of them. And I love Usha as if she were my own daughter. She's the one of the best, most genuine people I've ever met. And she loves my son, and she's a good mother. And I don't pay attention to people like that.
2: Yeah. And it's just this insinuation that somehow, because of where you come from, that somehow you wouldn't be accepting of having a daughter-in-law who is of another race. I mean,
0: where you come from.
2: Disgusting thing
0: no,
2: to
0: bitch.
2: Say. I'm sure you've heard.
0: You see how they're twisted? It's not about where you come from. You're in a racist maladministration passing racial policies that harm people of color. Okay? I don't know, but I guess it's more, it makes it easier to claim the victim mantle, as always. Oh, they're picking on us. It's not about the system. It's never about the system with Republicans. That's what they have to distract from. It's about the individual. So Abdul Al-Sayed is talking about the system of which J.D. Vance advances, this racist white supremacy project that is in the White House and passing policies because they're in the majority. So that's what he's talking about. He's talking about the system and how that's a little awkward. When the children get older and they realize the role their father played in advancing racist policies in this country, that's a little awkward. And his wife, J.D. Vance's wife, Usha, she's not an idiot. She must know what he's up to. Not only does he have no charisma, yeah, that's the truth. We have eyes. We can see it. We can see and sense the awkwardness of him because he's a phony. He's a phony ass. Changes his name, changes his ideology. He's a shapeshifter. He's Peter Thiel's little puppet, and we know there's something when you that voice inside that says something is not right here. You get those alarm bells going off when you encounter somebody who's like a sociopath. That's Mother Nature's alarm bells going off to protect you from sociopathy, from people who don't have your best interest at heart. But you see, that's what the maggots always have to do. They have to turn it into, oh, they're picking on me. No. Al-Sayed was pointing out the broken-ass system which J.D. Vance advances. But, you know, they can't talk about the system because they're the ones who are propagating it and they're perpetuating the harm of that system, and they don't want their dumbasses who vote for them, like the useless idiots in James who vote for James Comer. They don't want them to wake up and realize it's not them; it's the system. But And of course, she says she wants to punch him, right?
2: Heard it before, though, and I'm sure JD has heard it before. Do you ever have conversations about that in your family, or is it something you just laugh off?
4: We just laugh off.
2: Yeah.
4: We just laugh off. She's just too shit to us.
2: Yeah. He made another comment about Papa, not how he would react if he could see his daughter-in-law, you know, along the same lines. Mm-hmm. And, you know, your son responded to that, I think this week or last, responded to those comments, and again, very graciously responded to it and just laughed it off, as you've done.
4: Yeah.
2: But why do people want to take shots at your family that way?
4: I think they're jealous, honestly.
0: Oh, yeah,
4: I mean, that's it.
0: Well, they're not jealous. We're a little annoyed that he likes to take vacations on our dime and use the Secret Service like his personal butler crew. But, you know, the privilege. But that's what Republicans do. This is why they get into office. They're not in office for altruism. And they're in office to do exactly what they're doing, to steal from the useless idiots who continue to vote for them. And Al-Sayed was not making the story about J.D. Vance's wife or children. He was using the reality of J.D. Vance's family to expose the hypocrisies, the consequences, and the contradictions of Vance's policies. That it's not about Usha Vance or the kids. They're just a stark reminder of what Vance is doing. It's like, you know, Hermann Göring's first wife was Jewish. Okay? So, and he apparently never got over her. That would be awkward conversations at home, I would imagine, if she didn't pass away. This is, J.D. Vance is, he is... So not just the face of these racist policies, he supports them. When ICE shot Renee Good in the back of the head, he went out and attacked Renee Good, lied about her, called her a domestic terrorist. This maladministration runs the country on scapegoating immigrants. That's a little awkward, I would imagine. Clearly, Usha Vance is an immigrant somewhere. They come from somewhere, right? So is everybody else, unless you're a Native American. But they weaponize race, they weaponize religion, / health care, delivering for the rich. And while working people pay the price. That's what we're talking about. There's the music. Oh, brother. It goes by so fast. So, yeah, but this is MAGA. You know, they want to drag this into a phony discussion about whether somebody attacked Vance's family because of the color of their skin. You see, they switch it. They flip it. No. This is not about them. It is about the policies. But you can't have that discussion in Maggotville. You have to make it about the individual. It's never about the system. It's never about the policies. This woman here, you know, they just like the rest of the maladministration, they want us to ignore that. They want us to ignore the human consequences of Republican policies, the consequences of the maladministration that builds their policies on fear, division, exclusion, who's in, who's out, upward redistribution. This is about who gets health care and who gets kicked off of health care and whether immigrant families are treated as human beings. Right? It's about whether a Muslim American can run for office without being smeared as loyal only to his religion. This is about whether working people get a government that serves them. or just the government of billionaires, of by and for the billionaires. So Al-Sayed's point was not, let's look at J.D. Vance's family. It was, look at them as emblematic of Vance's record. The hypocrisy, the agenda. The family reference was evidence of the hypocrisy, the contradiction. It wasn't the issue. If there weren't any racist policies to talk about, if there weren't any contradictions, the issue would be moot. He would never bring it up. It doesn't matter. There's not, the point is moot. It doesn't make sense. So he brings it up to point out the policies, the hypocrisy. Because MAGA, the maggots, they can't defend their policies, so they change the subject. They can't defend it. They can't defend the cuts, the tax breaks for the wealthy, the demonizing immigrants, the demonizing Muslims. They can't. So they manufacture outrage about, how dare you? How dare you mention the family? We love Usha, just like she's a white person. She doesn't have any color to us. She's white in our eyes. All of them are white. We love them equally white. Mighty white of us, isn't it, to love them as whites, as whites would love whites. So, yeah, it's funny how Vance and the Republican Party, they demand immunity from criticism while their policies do real damage to millions of Americans, millions of people, millions of Americans and people striving to be Americans are harmed by Republican policies. But we can't talk about the hypocrisy of that, just like we talk about the hypocrisy of traitor Trump, having Melania Trump and Barron Trump and Melania's family come here on chain migration, that traitor Trump said was the worst. It's corrupt and the worst, but, you know, and Trump voting by mail. Jeez. But, you know, everything. It's rules for thee, not for me. And it's the maggot way. It's the maggot way. Let's just, before we close the show, I know I'm going a little over. How about, here's some demonization policies. So we can bring the receipts here. Some of the policies that demonize immigrants and whether they belong in America, right? I mean, that's the conversation Republicans want us to have, that supposedly this nation of immigrants doesn't welcome immigrants in Maggotville. How about the top of the list? Attempted rollback of birthright citizenship. Outright racist policy. The suspension of the U.S. Refugee Admissions Program. That's a racist policy. How about the preferential refugee treatment of the white Afrikaners? Remember that? Well, it's still going on. They flew them over, treated them with such reverence, right? Because they had white skin and they fit. They played into a political agenda. So they used them. But they were white. How about ICE all over our streets? Killing people, rounding people up. That's all, about race. That's all about the color of people's skin. They're pulling people out of cars on their way to work because they're brown. That's something that J.D. Vance promotes. He's all about that. And the country-based entry restrictions in 2025, which we're still in June, actually. What month? Oh, September. Not too long ago. June 2025, Trader Trump issued a proclamation restricting entry for nationals or designated country under a national security rationale. Which ones? From Muslim countries, basically. Banning people from the countries that Trader Trump is confused about. Unless you're white. That's why he says, why can't we get any people from Norway here? Why the fuck would they want to come here from Norway? They have health care. They have vacation. They have living wages. They don't have a baboon in office. Here's some racial equality that they did away with. Abolishing federal DEIA programs. Of course, Trump terminated federal diversity, equity, inclusion, and accessibility programs. And we're talking about accessibility for people with disabilities who need wheelchairs and whatnot. Ah, fuck them. Fuck them. Can't they roll over the curb? They shouldn't be at work. Let them. What did Trader Trump say about his nephew's son? Wouldn't it be better if he just died? Yeah, you voted for that, maggots. Trader Trump ended the federal government's racial equity agenda. The administration revoked prior executive orders directing the federal government to advance racial equity and support in underserved communities. Oh, how woke. How loony liberal of those prior administrations. Well, that means that agencies were no longer affirmatively tasked with examining whether their programs produced racially unequal outcomes. They didn't have to consider that. Oh, that's because we want to promote the general welfare of white people,

0: really kick off the initially it was assigned that was where they were going to sign the memorandum, but they decided they advanced that with the signatures that took place on Wednesday. So this was to be really the kickoff of this 60-day period of negotiations where they're supposed to try to sort out Iran's nuclear program. Mm-hmm. So the good news is they're still talking. They're behind the scenes. Mm-hmm. The bad news is it's not just the diehard Zionists in the Republican Party that are pushing back against Trump. You got Democrats doing it too. So much for the party of peace. They're, you know, instead of welcoming this, they're sitting there figuring different ways to just, you know, piss on Trump.
1: Including their leader, Charles Schumer.
0: Yeah.
1: Crucially. 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
2: Now, so wait a minute. Don't get me started on how much I hate Democrats, because we're spent half an hour you sitting there listening to me rant. But now,
0: I hate them all.
2: Yeah, I got grudges, man. I got a collection. But we got to stay on focus topic point of view thing here, which is the question is this about the relationship between our president and their prime minister now.
0: Yeah.
2: Obviously, there's been a narrative building for weeks here. And hell, they even were obviously lying a year ago when they pretended there was this division when really they were just planning the strike. You know what I mean? But they've been building the idea here for quite a while now, at least since a few weeks after the ceasefire, that no, Trump is really, you know, trying to seek some kind of arrangement here. But then the Israelis have this Trump card that they can just start, you know, increasing their attacks in Lebanon and ruin the thing. And that happened a few times over the last few weeks, you know, in the lead up to this thing. Now it looked like Trump really meant it this time.
0: Yeah.
2: And, you know, it wasn't like the previous 39 times, right? Like on the 40th one, he was, we have a deal and we are kind of signing it. We're moving forward with these talks. We're punting on the nuclear program, but we are reopening the strait and we are definitely doing this. And then Netanyahu comes in and ruins the thing. You know, I thought that Iran might tolerate the attacks yesterday, but that it would take a real campaign today to get them to call off the talks. I was wrong about that. They went based on what had happened on Thursday. They called off the talks for Friday or the signing ceremony and all that stuff, I guess. Right. But so then, what does that really mean, dude? Like, you know, I'm always very dubious about the reports of them fighting. You know what I mean? Like, I think they tell Barak Ravid to go and write that. You know what I mean? That like, I'll say this, but you do that or whatever. But then this seems like a pretty big one. But then am I supposed to really believe that Netanyahu is just giving Trump the middle finger and yelling F you in his face and ruining Trump's big day because screw you, you can't tell me what to do at all? Like, I have trouble believing that. But then again, it doesn't really make sense.
0: Well, he's not that
2: Trump told him, go ahead and ruin my big day. You know what I mean? Either. So what do you say?
0: Well, okay. Well, here's what we know that happened a week ago, when Iran had drawn a line in the sand and said any further attacks on Beirut or the suburb Dahia will result in retaliation, mm-hmm. and Israel did it. They just like it was, you know.

0: middle finger to the face of the Iranians, like saying, yeah, yeah, you can tell us what to do. No, you're not. And then Iran was ramping up to strike back. And the Trump administration did intervene and said, don't, what will it take for us to get you to stop? And Iran basically, they laid out, they said, because these were the five Iranian red lines were the stumbling block that was preventing the MOU from being signed. They said, immediate sanction relief. We want the assets unfrozen. We want the blockade lifted. We want our recognition of the Strait of Hormuz, and we want ceasefire in Lebanon. And Trump gave it to him. That was the breakthrough. I've said somewhat tongue-in-cheek that perhaps Bibi Netanyahu deserves the Nobel Peace Prize for bringing that about. Because were it not for Bibi, that might not have happened, but it happened. The other thing, though, that was going on at the same time was the briefing that Trump got. I think it was from Chris Wright, the Secretary of Energy, who came in and said, we got a five-alarm fire. The Strategic Petroleum Reserve is going to be, it's going to be empty in about 2 weeks. Mm-hmm. And we can't refill, there's not enough oil out there to refill it. And when it goes empty, the price of gasoline, of oil is going to skyrocket. We've been able to manage it up, mm-hmm. For the last 4 months by drawing out of the Strategic Petroleum Reserve. That's why I don't know about your area, but gas prices down here in Florida have come down about 70 cents. They're still not where they were pre 28 February.
1: But I read on your site, Larry, that you said that if the stores go below a certain point, that then wrecks the infrastructure. They got to keep a certain amount of oil in there for pressure.
0: Yes.
1: So it's actually like the inverse of the threat that they were making against Iran a few weeks ago. As long as we keep up our blockade on their blockade and they can't get rid of their oil, then their overcapacity is going to break all of their infrastructure and then they'll have to give in. Well, 3 weeks later, it's our undercapacity is about to cause our infrastructure to break down. And that was why Trump gave in.
0: Yeah. I mean, he admitted it. I'd actually had been on a podcast 3 hours before that with Pepe Escobar. And Pepe was, saying, hey, I just got confirmation from a source in the United States. And he laid out this whole, because I had written about it, but just drawing upon what was in the press. Pepe then had a source confirm it, that this was what was told Trump. And then lo and behold, Trump 3 hours later confirms it himself. So, they're not kidding. This is, there's been a lot of whistling past the graveyard going on with respect to the oil shortage and what it really, the implications for the global economy. But it's serious. And we've been lying to ourselves. We've been pretending, oh, we got this under control. Oh, there's plenty of oil. I mean, I've still seen people write, oh, how can you say that we're going to be, look at all the oil we produce. Yeah, look at what we produce. We don't produce the heavy crude that's needed to produce diesel, or at least what our refineries are set up to produce diesel from. Yeah. So it's just, a lot of ignorance out there about this.
1: Well, and on the opposite side of that, I mean, I was really kind of astounded to see how much you obviously know already. I mean, obviously you're looking up recent statistics, but you already obviously have a deep kind of knowledge of how these things work when I'm reading on Sonar 21, all of your stats about how much oil is blockaded in the Gulf, how long it's going to take to get to its various ports around the world, how the backup in those deliveries are going to affect things, how the fact that they've been made to sit in the hot sun out there in the Persian Gulf for 4 months, what that has done to the oil inside the tankers. What now? I see you have a piece here about the barnacles on the propellers and this absolute like specialty, diving and robotics and whatever kind of solutions are needed to get all these ships back to 100% again. And so I can tell you, like, you're looking at the recent statistics, but you know exactly where to look and which statistics really count here. And I think you said it, best case scenario, we're somewhere near back to normal by the end of the summer. And that's if a lot of magic wishes come true.
0: Yeah. More likely, we're looking at 6 months. And when Trump was told, well, we've got to do something to, get the oil flowing out of the Gulf. And I guess even in Trump's sort of simplistic thinking, it's just, okay, we say it's open and man, the price is going to start flowing. But as you pointed out, it's not just those physical things. It's also the mines, the presence of mines, the insurance. Right now, you got Iranian ships. They're flowing because they don't depend upon Lloyd's of London. But the rest of the ship owners, they do. And Lloyd's of London is telling them, you're not moving that ship until we got a guarantee that there are no mines out there. And it was the Pentagon that went and told Congress in like April 15th, they said, yeah, it'll take us up to 6 months to clear the mines.
1: Yeah.
0: So you got all of these obstacles to the flow of oil. So anybody that thinks it's going to turn around quick, not going to happen.
1: And
0: what's so disturbing, though, is you think that the markets are free markets and that they'd play fair. Oh, hell no. They are it's the ultimate crooked casinos, man. They're hiding what's going on. They're pretending, oh, it's all going to be great. Just put your money in here. And it's not going to be great.
1: Yeah. Hey, y'all, don't forget to check out my Substack. Paid subscribers get the show a day early and with no ads. And also access to the audiobook of Provoked. The first two sections are up, but there's more coming soon. 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At youtube.com/Scott Horton Show and any episode of that right there. Isn't it great? All right. So now, there's so many consequences there in terms of industry and energy and relations. And as you say, corruption, when markets have been rigged so far one way, there's going to be a lot of people figuring out how to take advantage of all that. But as far as the ceasefire and all that goes, I saw that report this morning, and I guess Barak Ravid had it at Axios and Reuters had it, that they had this new ceasefire there. But so are we to really interpret that to mean, do you think that Trump got on the phone with Netanyahu and told him that, look, this time I'm really pissed off and this time I demand that you enter into a ceasefire here so that I can enter into mine, or not?
0: Well, I think it's possible. Look, I do know what's going on behind the scenes militarily. So, 2 days before the invasion, we attacked Iran on February 28th, the U.S. military started standing up what are known as CATs, crisis action teams. You had a CAT at the Pentagon. You had a CAT at CENTCOM in their operations center. You had a CAT out at Andrews Air Force Base. These were staffed 24/7, 7 days a week. They're the ones that are running the orders, issuing the orders and monitoring what's going on. And it's all for managing wartime operations. Those are now shut down. They shut them down earlier this week. So they're not operating. So in a way, that means the United States is no longer on this war footing. The one group I was told that is very, very busy trying to get, it is working 24/7, is what's called Air Combatant Command. And what is their job? Their job is to figure out how are we going to get all those F-35s, F-15s, F-16s, A-10s, how are we going to get all those back to the United States? So they're in the process really of pulling them out now. And so Trump's got some leverage with Bibi. He can pull the Patriot missiles. He can pull the THAADs. He says, you want to go on your own? Go on your own, but not with our stuff.
1: And yeah,
0: he is being advised to do that. The question is, will he go along with that advice?
1: Yeah. I mean, that's where, I have to, when it comes to just speculation and inference, I have to assume that they're still just working together and there is no real divide there. It seemed like they're the best of friends. I don't know, like, how bad is Netanyahu ever going to really stomp on Trump's foot, and how mad at Netanyahu is Trump ever going to get,
0: But let's shift away from Netanyahu, because I don't know. Did you see the comments by Naftali Bennett on the Piers Morgan show the other day? He was.
1: No, he I was, did they say God is going to curse Donald Trump. I think that was Ben-Gvir said that.
0: Yeah. But so, here's Naftali Bennett, who's supposedly the lefty, the guy, you know, not a right-wing fanatic like Bibi Netanyahu. He was excoriating Netanyahu, and he was claiming he was going to be tougher on Iran than anything that, you know, Iran's not going to live at peace with I'm in charge. So my point is,
1: he had a reputation as a liberal. I thought he was always a right-wing nationalist like Netanyahu, but.
0: Yeah, well, we've yet to hear any politician with any standing in Israel stand up to say, "Hey, this is thank God that President Trump got this deal." They're all blasting it. So my point is that the majority of the Israeli public are just as bloodthirsty as Bibi, if not more so.
1: Even then, though, I could see, again, I'm totally just speculating here, but it makes sense to me that Trump and Netanyahu would have had this conversation that, look, I'm going to have to enter into this deal. Essentially, we lost the war. My military is telling me there ain't no point in starting it back up again. So we're cutting and running.
0: Yeah.
1: And so therefore, so are you. Go ahead and throw your temper tantrum in your media. Go ahead and let your cabinet secretaries stomp their feet and whatever. But it is what it is. I mean, what can Netanyahu really do about it, dude? You know, he's going to, attack Tehran and force Iran to hit American targets and drag us back into a war? Like, he's not. And I guess what I'm saying is, I don't think that Trump would have to read him the Riot Act. I think that they can just, they just are friends and work together on this. So I don't really necessarily believe that Netanyahu's going very far off the reservation or that Trump would really have a very hard time pulling him back if he tried to. You know what I mean?
0: We'll find out here in the next couple of hours.
1: Yeah. I mean, and it could be that actually we already did find out that the fact that Netanyahu was willing to bomb the crap out of Lebanon yesterday was proof enough that he was willing to tell Trump F you. But I guess I'm not quite ready to conclude that all the way. You know, I don't know.
0: Well, yeah, but the key difference now is prior to this week, the United States had a strong military presence there and was positioned that it could retaliate against Iran if necessary. Right. But what happened on June 9th and June 10th, those were the 2 days where Iran inflicted significant damage on U.S. military facilities in Kuwait, Bahrain, the Prince Saud Air Base, and Jordan. And it did so using some Chinese missiles that were being operated in tandem with Pakistani military technicians who were sitting side by side with Iran.
1: Mm.
0: So, and that damaged, well, I haven't been read into these systems, and I've been just told in vague terms that these apparently were multi-billion dollar systems that the United States had in the area that were targeted and destroyed. The U.S. Intelligence community believes the only way they could have been hit was with intelligence received from the Chinese and the Russians. Hmm. And it did significant damage to U.S. capabilities.
1: I mean, that's so telling, right? That Trump did not get thunderously loco angry about that and ordered the B-2s back out. Yeah. He backed down after that. He was checkmate at that point. Like, ah, hell. In fact, he'd been sitting here promising a peace deal 38 times up until then. And then he began to mean it after that, it looks like.
0: Well, they also, it wasn't announced, but it was apparent what was going on. So starting about June 1st, Central Command was trying to see if they could run. They would basically put bait into the Strait of Hormuz, like run a ship in there, see what sites in Iran along the Strait of Hormuz or in Kemp Island or in Bandar Abbas would light up where missiles might be fired from, where communication nodes were that would be coordinating the movement and actions of Iranian troops, and therefore they would then attack them. So that's the United States started doing that. And then as soon as we hit them, the Iranians would turn around and they were shellacking us in Kuwait, Bahrain, and Jordan. So it was in the course of that, after about 11 days of that, the U.S. realized, you know, we cannot militarily force open the Strait of Hormuz.
1: Right.
0: Because of what is this multi-layered defense that Iran has. So, and that came in conjunction then with this severe damage they inflicted on the 10th of June. And while all that was going on the 9th of June, the United Arab Emirates, who'd been in bed with the Israelis, they went to Tehran, reportedly carrying $3 billion in frozen funds that they were returning to Iran. Then the next day, Qatar was there, and Qatar was negotiating. And Qatar's role is important because today, just about before I came on your show, they're reporting that Qatar is the one that brokered the renewed ceasefire between Hezbollah and Iran and Israel, and working with Iran. So, you know, there's a lot going on diplomatically behind the scenes that is with the ultimate goal to basically push the United States out of the Persian Gulf, establish an Islamic security presence that will consist of Egypt, Turkey, Saudi Arabia, Iran, and Pakistan. So, lots going on.
1: Yeah. 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Hey, y'all, Scott here for Mundo's Artisan Coffees. You know, they told me if I kept drinking so much coffee, I would turn into some, and then I finally did, and there it is. It's Scott Horton Show morning breakfast blend there from Mundo's Artisan Coffees. Get it? They hate Starbucks because Starbucks supports the war party. So they're Mundo's Artisan Coffees, and they got Scott Horton flavored coffee there. It's Ethiopian and Sumatra mix, and it's so good, and it's free to me. As long as you keep buying it, just go to scotthorton.org/coffee. All right. So one last thing here before I let you go. I got to bust your chops a little bit about that story, last week or 2 weeks ago about the nuke.
0: Yeah.
1: That Iran either made a nuke or maybe Pakistan gave them one or something. I mean, that turned out to be bullshit, right?
0: No. All I can tell you is what we were told by this Pakistani source. The other things this Pakistani source told us was true. And what he conveyed was this message was conveyed to Marco Rubio via the foreign minister of Pakistan. And they said, one, we're going to suspend all talks on nukes. Not going to do that. We're not going to have a framework. And if you don't come back to the table, we're going to do a demonstration. We're going to show you that we can't. Now, all I'm going to tell you is that's what the source was saying. Now, was the source full of crap? Maybe. Was that a bluff? Maybe. But what we know for sure is the United States took it seriously, because it was right after that message was delivered that all of a sudden Donald Trump, instead of threatening to end civilization in Iran, was talking about, the ceasefire has sort of a different meaning in the Persian Gulf. And, you know, he was talking conciliatory about Iran from May 30th up until about June 9th, June 10th. So that, like I said, it may have been not true. But the reality is the Trump administration believed it was true.
1: Possibly. I mean, Trump says a lot of things. You know what I mean?
0: But I'm saying, go back and look at the change in tone, because he wasn't issuing the daily threats against Iran. He backed off of that. I mean,
1: it's like on a logical basis, right? Like, it doesn't make sense that Iran was able to get an atom bomb together somehow without everybody knowing. And it doesn't make sense that Pakistan's going to just hand them one in the middle of a war with the United States, because America's going to hold a grudge about that if they did that. And Russia and China have no interest in tearing up the last shreds of the non-proliferation treaty and passing off an atom bomb to Ayatollah.
0: All I can tell you is what the Pakistanis believe and what they were saying.
1: I got you.
0: I mean, and that's, you know, some people took it that Pepe and I were pushing, you know, they got and try to insert the nuke story into it. And it wasn't that. It was just this. In fact, we had set up a new channel. It was called Power Shift. And it was headed up by a Pakistani American named Zulfikar Ali. And it had Pepe and I as sort of, you know, let's call it co-hosts. We did three shows and we talked about this. Mm-hmm. We were taking
1: on that show yesterday, actually.
0: Well, that's now called Transition Protocol.
1: Yeah, that was the show. That's the guy, though. Yeah.
0: Yeah. But we had Power Shift. Marco Rubio went to Google and got the Power Shift taken off because he called and complained to the foreign minister of Pakistan. He said, I thought our conversations were confidential. And well, we didn't get it from the foreign minister of Pakistan. We got it from somebody who was in a position to know what the foreign minister of Pakistan was saying. But so that vouched for us. We said, okay, this, why would Rubio freak out like that if that actually wasn't true?
1: How do you know that Rubio said that to the Google folk?
0: When they went to find out, why the hell did we get canceled?
1: Oh, I see. They said that they got a call from the State Department about it?
0: Yes. Yep.
1: Good times.
0: Yeah.
1: So, well, good to know they're paying attention to you, Larry.
0: Yeah, it was kind of attention I may not want. You know, that's the other thing. But let's hope the peace holds.
1: Yes, absolutely. It ain't over yet. And I got a relatively good feeling about this compared to some other things anyway. So,
0: yeah.
1: See how it goes.
0: At least we've got an agreement.
1: Yeah, yeah, exactly. And as you delineated it, it includes America essentially admitting defeat here and climbing all the way down on all their demands and all of that stuff. Washington, America, you know what I mean?
0: Did you catch the irony of where Donald Trump signed the agreement?
1: Yeah, at Versailles. I saw someone had a funny meme this morning of Mark Levin saying this, his transition to Hitlerian is complete because it's Mark Levin complaining that his country has been betrayed at Versailles and now he must get revenge. Good. I think it was Kurt Mills, probably American conservative.
0: That's
1: hilarious. Right. Anyway, great to talk to you again, Larry. Appreciate your time on the show, man, as always.
0: All right, my friend. Thanks, Scott. Later. Bye-bye.
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3: From Feature Story News in Washington, I'm Nick Harper. Saudi Arabia has been forced to shut a key crude oil pipeline following multiple attacks. It comes as the Iran-backed Houthis have tightened their grip on the Red Sea coastline. The US has marked the 25th anniversary of the 9/11 terror attacks, with President Donald Trump attending a ceremony at the Pentagon. And the Indian Prime Minister Narendra Modi and Russian President Vladimir Putin have held bilateral talks in New Delhi ahead of this weekend's BRICS summit. From Feature Story News in Washington, I'm Nick Harper. Saudi Arabia has been forced to shut a key crude oil pipeline following multiple attacks. The East-West pipeline has been hit, which the country has been using to help bypass the closed Strait of Hormuz. It comes as the Iran-backed Houthis have tightened their grip on the Red Sea coastline with a rapid takeover of strategic locations, including an island at the entrance to the Red Sea. On Thursday, Saudi Crown Prince Mohammed bin Salman reportedly urged US President Donald Trump to carry out airstrikes on the Houthis, with Trump denying the request. The US has marked the 25th anniversary of the 9/11 terror attacks. The names of the almost 3,000 people who were killed were read aloud at Ground Zero in New York. Vice President J.D. Vance and all four living former presidents attended the ceremony in Lower Manhattan. U.S. President Donald Trump delivered remarks at a separate ceremony at the Pentagon. Ever since, Mitch McCann has more from New York.
4: It's certainly a day of remembrance and reflection. We've just seen something quite extraordinary here where we're covering this from. A number of the large ships outside New York Harbor have been pressing down on their horns very loudly to mark 8:46, the moment 25 years ago that flight first struck the North Tower.
3: Indian Prime Minister Narendra Modi and Russian President Vladimir Putin have held bilateral talks in New Delhi on the sidelines of the BRICS summit, which gets underway this weekend. President Putin's visit marks his first in-person attendance at a BRICS summit outside of Russia since the war in Ukraine began in February 2022. Ever since, Ishan Garg reports from New Delhi.
5: As far as the BRICS leadership is concerned, one thing that's going to chime with the Chinese vision of what they want out of the BRICS is, of course, going to be building a multipolar world. Now, in India's diplomatic language, that means calling for a reform of multilateral organizations.
3: A Hong Kong court has sentenced three organizers of the territory's annual Tiananmen Square vigil to between 5 and 7 years in prison for inciting subversion under Beijing's national security law. The three activists helped to organize candlelit vigils to commemorate the 1989 crackdown on pro-democracy protesters in Beijing. Ever since, Laura Westbrook reports from Hong Kong.
6: The former opposition lawmaker Li Chuk-yan and Chow Hang-tung had been convicted or found guilty of inciting subversion. They were found guilty and they received prison terms of 7 years for Li Chuk-yan and 7 years and 3 months for Chow Hang-tung. Now, Albert Ho had earlier pleaded guilty and he was sentenced to 5 years and

0: This is the Global News Podcast from the BBC World Service. I'm Alex Ritson, and at 14 hours GMT on Wednesday the 9th of September, these are our main stories. In one of the starkest warnings yet about AI, a leading researcher at Anthropic says there is a greater than 10% chance the technology could wipe out humanity. UK Prime Minister Andy Burnham says Britain must stand against injustice after imposing sanctions over Israeli settlements in the occupied West Bank. A reporter investigates a spike in murders of women that's being called a femicide crisis in the Central African state of Cameroon. Also in this podcast...
1: I just wanted to prove that Afghan women can do different things. Afghan women are not powerless, as we live in the darkest part of the history.
0: An Afghan woman climbs Everest in a world first to inspire women and girls. There's a greater than 10% chance AI could kill us all by the end of the decade. That's the stark warning from a manager at the artificial intelligence company Anthropic. Along with a colleague who has now resigned, they've said on social media they're worried that the technology could threaten humanity. Our technology reporter Chris Vallance told me more about this development.
2: This is a pretty extraordinary exchange that took place on a social media platform, X. I should preface this by saying that we need to remember that human beings have been pretty good at bringing themselves to threats to drive themselves out of existence without the help of artificial intelligence. But this was Evan Hubinger, the alignment science lead at Anthropic. Now, alignment science is essentially making sure that these AI models do what you expect them to do. And he was responding on X to a post by another researcher who US reports say had worked at OpenAI and Anthropic for a couple of years. And that researcher had posted, "The people building AI earnestly believe that it could kill us all by the end of the decade." And Evan, the Anthropic alignment science lead, says he agrees that was right. And he said, "We really do earnestly believe AI could kill all humans, exclamation point. I personally think it's a greater than 10% chance within the next decade." Now, we've had warnings before, but this is expressed in very blunt language.
0: As you say, we've had warnings before, a lot of warnings, actually, from within the AI community. Are the rest of us maybe a bit naive about the dangers this technology poses?
2: Well, I kind of think there are two things here we can say. Certainly when we look at the recent incidents where autonomous agents from these companies have gone on unasked for hacking sprees, that's generated a huge amount of alarm. Those were, in many cases, those were models that weren't widely available, that were, if you like, research models. So in a sense, people in these companies do have insight into the latest that the tech can do, and certainly some of the companies, particularly Anthropic, have withheld models because they're concerned about, you know, are we ready to deal with the risk that they might pose? But there's also, I think, you can say that if you're in AI and you're, you know, really good at it, you are also perhaps a true believer in its capabilities. And therefore, it's easier for you to see the potential threats, perhaps, than somebody who might be a bit more sceptical about it. So I think there are two things there.
0: Is anyone listening here, and even if they are listening, maybe an authority, is there anything they can do about it? Because this is a global technology. You can't shut down one company because the clever people that are making this technology will simply go elsewhere where it is allowed.
2: Well, I think the last point is absolutely critical. I mean, there's a geopolitical dimension to this, isn't there? I mean, you know, weapons are terrible things, but if the other guy's got them, we want them too. And I think, you know, that was the logic of nuclear armament, and there's a sort of certain amount of that similar sort of geopolitics here. You know, AI brings lots of useful things, and reining it in, if the other side isn't going to do it, it's difficult for individual nations to do that without feeling they're putting themselves at risk. On the face of it, a multinational agreement is what's required, but, you know, there's a difficult logic to that.
0: Chris Vallance. The British Prime Minister Andy Burnham has defended his government's decision to impose sanctions on goods from Israeli settlements in the occupied West Bank. The UK's announcement came after Israel opened up tenders for the construction of some 1,200 Jewish settlement homes, continuing its expansion into a strategically important area east of Jerusalem. It's been clear for some time that the possibility of a two-state solution for Palestinians and Israelis is receding rapidly. The plans have drawn widespread international condemnation. 11 other countries echoed London's announcement that they will, or already have, imposed their own restrictions. Speaking at Prime Minister's question time in the British Parliament, Mr. Burnham said the UK was providing leadership on a world stage by taking action in the face of injustice.
3: In this difficult and dangerous world, Britain has to stand for something. Britain has to show leadership. Britain has to stand for fairness against injustice. Where people are being bullied out of their homes, intimidated, we will always stand with the underdog and take what action we can to support them. That, Mr. Speaker, is leadership on the world stage. Britain being true to what it's always been about. That is what the British government, British people expect of us, and that is what this government will do.
0: Meanwhile, the Israeli authorities are taking further action against countries which have imposed sanctions. They're recommending that representatives from a number of charities, including Oxfam and Save the Children, are denied entry to Israel. Israel hasn't yet announced what steps it's taking against Canada and France, which joined Britain in declaring a ban on trade with Jewish West Bank settlements. So, what response has there been within Israel? I heard more from our correspondent in Jerusalem, Yoland Nell.
4: Certainly the comments that I've seen coming out of the Israeli settlements themselves have been defiant, saying they don't care about this action, that Israel has given the authorization for these settlements to be there, and that is what the Israeli residents care about. But there is a segment of Israeli society that does acknowledge that what has happened under this Israeli government is really something quite unprecedented. 104 new settlements authorized in the West Bank, and settler violence now at an all-time high, according to the UN. And that has led to this response. There is one Israeli commentator writing in the newspaper Yediot Ahronot this morning, saying that Jerusalem had prepared for rain, but what arrived yesterday was a full-blown storm. That really referring to the fact that while Israel had prepared countermeasures to deal with what was expected, this announcement from the UK, it was actually a list of a dozen countries putting out a joint statement against settlements and trade with settlements, and Canada and France expected to take a similar action to the UK very soon.
0: A spokesman for the Israeli embassy in London blamed the announcement on UK internal politics. Has there been a reaction from the Israeli government?
4: That is certainly something that you hear commonly from Israeli officials, that they know it's going into the political party conference season in the UK, and they attribute the timing somewhat to that and this new Labour government wanting to make its mark. You also hear very commonly from Israeli officials and members of the public their belief that the UK is being taken over by Muslims, who they say are influencing policy, that the number of immigrants who've moved to the UK is really causing these policy changes, something that the Labour government would firmly deny. Ed Miliband, who has been speaking and making these announcements as the Foreign Secretary, of course, in the UK, is proudly labelling himself as a British Jew. But at the same time as all of that, you know, Gideon Saar, the Foreign Minister, has been calling this blatant interference in Israel's own election, which is due to happen in just over a month's time, 6 weeks' time. He's called this also a moral distortion. The Israeli media pointing out that it is unprecedented to have this closure of a consulate in Jerusalem. And the British one has been there since the 1830s. And it's been told now by Israeli officials that within 30 days it must cease its operations, and that the diplomats who are working there will have their accreditation rescinded.
0: As you say, a harsh response, but no harsh response so far anyway from Israel's greatest ally, the United States. How surprising is that?
4: I think it is surprising, and it will cause real discomfort for many Israeli officials. There is a report by the Israeli journalist Barak Ravid in Axios and on Israel's Channel 12 saying that in that call between the British Prime Minister Andy Burnham and President Trump, where he spoke to him ahead of the British announcement, that it was made clear that there would be a British move to ban settlement goods, and that President Trump did not oppose that.
0: Yoland Nell. And for a deep dive on the reasons why the British government decided to sanction West Bank settlements and the diplomatic fallout, search for our sister podcast, The Global Story. The recent killing of 8 women in Cameroon over the course of a week has sparked outrage and renewed calls for specific legislation against gender-based violence. Official figures show that at least 250 women were killed between 2023 and the first 4 months of this year. Civil society organisations say the country is facing a crisis of femicide and that these figures may be even higher as some cases go unreported. Our reporter Paul Ngie has been speaking with families of femicide victims as well as survivors of gender-based violence in the capital Yaoundé. And a warning, some details in this report are distressing.
5: Panic and dismay following the discovery of a lifeless woman at a hotel in Yaoundé. 44-year-old Cressence was stabbed to death by a man, prompting widespread outcry against the wanton killing of women across the country. At her family residence, her father still grapples with the shock of her loss.
6: I wanted Crescent to be here because, as she was the eldest in a family of 9 children, I wanted her to be the guide of the family after me. More than 4.5 years ago, they lost their mother, and Crescent was the one who had to replace her.
5: Officials say at least 50 women were killed in the first 4 months of this year alone. Crescent was just one of at least 8 others to be killed in a week in August. Some women are lucky to survive gender-based violence, but the trauma, stigma and pain are indelible, especially for those in abusive marriages. That's the case of Grace, who left her marriage of 2 decades after being physically abused by her husband. We've changed her name to protect her identity.
7: Women who are victims of domestic violence in Cameroon are not protected. There's no real structure in place because when you complain, people ask you, why did he beat you? When you say he beat you while you were asleep, nobody believes you. You arrive and find women like yourself who are supposed to welcome you. But they are the very women who tell you, I'm sure it was your neighbor who advised you to file a complaint against your husband. Is she divorced?
5: I put these concerns to the Minister of Women's Empowerment and the Family, Professor Marie-Thérèse Abena-Ondua. But she denied claims that the government was not doing enough to protect women and prevent gender-based violence. She said a bill to that effect is currently being reviewed at the Prime Minister's office.
8: We have reached a consensus on the formulation of the different articles and what have you. And I don't think the Prime Minister's services have been sleeping on it, no. And my hope, and I don't think I'm wrong, is that that bill will probably reach the parliament in the November session.
5: But the said bill has already been in the works for several years now. And because the November session of parliament is mostly dominated by debates on the budget, civil society activists are skeptical that anything concrete will emerge from there. In the meantime, families who've lost loved ones to the brutality of femicide will keep hoping for justice to take its course.
0: Paul Ngie. To Norway now, where funeral ceremonies for King Harald V have taken place.

0: As thousands of people crowded the streets, the Norwegian royal family led the funeral procession, with members of the military joining in the march. King Harald died at the age of 89 after 35 years on the throne. His son, Haakon VIII, has succeeded him. Members of the British royal family, including the Prince of Wales and Princess Anne, attended the service, alongside members of the Danish, Swedish and Dutch royal families. Our Global Affairs reporter Mimi Swaby has been following the ceremony. She told me more about the day's events.
1: So after a procession carrying King Harald's coffin from the Royal Palace to Oslo Cathedral, there was a ceremony, a very moving ceremony. For an hour it lasted. That started with a minute of silence, which was held nationwide. And then memorial speeches took place. Now, some speeches were from the President of Parliament, who said that King Harald wasn't afraid to meet people with his wellies on, referring to times where the symbol of unity went to victims of attacks or went to times or places where people needed him most. He was seen as a symbol of unity and stability during times of upheaval. He then went on to say that the king lived up to his slogan. That slogan is "Everything for Norway." And that is something that has been repeated throughout the 13 days of mourning now since the late king passed away, that he gave everything for his country. Even during times of ill health, he refused to abdicate because he said he took the oath to be king for life. The ceremony concluded. It was a very touching moment when the now widowed Queen Sonja lay a rose down on his coffin, wiping away tears. Immediate family members were very close to the coffin, but the cathedral was full. It normally has a capacity of about 800, but it was extended to more than 1,000 to mark this very special occasion, the first state funeral since 1991. So a very grand occasion filled with mourning and a lot of sorrow, but also a celebration of a king who is incredibly popular among Norwegians. His coffin is now going to go to the Akershus fortress, where he will finally lay to rest. A private ceremony will be held for close family members and other close guests before later this afternoon we can expect the new king, his son, King Haakon VIII, to address the public from the palace balcony. So a long day filled with ceremony and tradition and a lot of security as well. It's a massive event in Oslo.
0: There has been some controversy around Norway's royal family in recent years. Will it be as popular without him?
1: The late king, King Harald, was incredibly popular. So the new king, King Haakon, has big shoes to fill, essentially. The new king has some scandals among his intimate family. His wife, it was revealed earlier this year, had ties to the late sex offender, Jeffrey Epstein, something she came out to apologise for, saying she wished she never met him. And his stepson, Marius Borg Hoiby, he's been convicted of 2 counts of rape alongside other sexual offence charges. He has been given temporary leave today to come to the funeral, but these are scandals which will be plaguing the royal family and something he'll have to win public trust back with.
0: Mimi Swaby. Still to come in this podcast.
2: There repeated heat damage to the lining of the esophagus. Really hot liquids could possibly injure the cells of the lining, which might make the tissue more vulnerable, and these processes could eventually lead to cancer.
0: Scientists say drinking very hot tea or coffee could significantly increase the risk of esophageal cancer. This is the Global News Podcast. Next to the story of the first Afghan woman to climb Mount Everest. As a teenager in Afghanistan, River Ahmed survived a Taliban attack on her bus by pretending to be dead and dreamed of climbing Everest with her 20-year-old brother, who later killed himself. River now lives in Australia, from where she spoke to the BBC's Soda Bar Heyderi about her inspiration behind reaching the top of the world's tallest mountain above sea level.
3: I just wanted to prove that Afghan women can do different things. Afghan women are not powerless, as they live in the darkest part of the history.
4: You come from Ghazni province. It's very mountainous, and I've read in interviews that you used to go up there with your brother. You had a mutual dream to climb Everest together.
3: Obviously, it was very tough to go climb in Afghanistan, or specifically in a village. No one wanted me to climb, and mountain was just for men and boys to go to do those kind of stuff. But I just had a very good relationship with my dad when I was very young. And I said, "Dad, just let me climb these rocks." And when my brother grown up, we both used to go to the mountain and we used to climb and we used to just laugh and we used to just shout on the mountain. You know, you can hear your reflection of your voice. And I was like, I want to climb Mount Everest. And I was like, okay, we will do that. I don't have my brother with me right now. And obviously I miss him all the time.
4: And what has been the reaction from your family, or have you had any messages from Afghan women?
3: Dad was not happy at all. And he sent a message to me. He said, oh, people are going to the moon and they're being a doctor or engineer. I don't know why you're going to Mount Everest. You're crazy. So when I climbed, the story got changed. My dad immediately sent messages to me, my mom, my family. And also I got so many messages from Afghan women that they inspired by my climbing.
4: In 2014, you had your own experience with the Taliban when the bus you were traveling on was attacked. Many were killed, but you survived because you smudged period blood on your face and pretended to be dead.
3: When I finished my year 12, I just wanted to go to study in Kabul. They stopped buses along the way and they just start fire and just with gun. I had my period and I was like, I'm not going to die. I love life. What should I do? What should I do? And I took the blood and I put it on my face and I just laid, pretend that I'm dead. But they came to me and they just looked and said, oh, this prostitute lady is dead, and then leave the bus.
4: What is your message to Afghan women?
3: I want them to dream big. I want them to believe themselves. I know it's a very tough time, but they are stronger than they think.
0: Everest climber River Ahmed. The US Secretary of State Marco Rubio has hailed Washington entering what he calls a new phase of cooperation with Colombia after meeting the country's new president in Bogotá. President Abelardo de la Asprilla, Colombia's new right-wing leader, said that his government wanted to be an ally of the US in the fight against drug trafficking. Marco Rubio will also travel to Ecuador and Peru, countries which have also seen rightward political shifts in the past few years, as part of his tour of the region to countries friendly with the Trump administration. Anne Soy discussed his visit with Bogotá-based journalist Laura Lizarazo, the Associate Director at Control Risks Global Risk Analysis Practice, a global strategic intelligence and security firm. She began by explaining the significance of the trip.
5: Secretary Rubio's visit to Colombia is part of a broader regional visit to other countries in the Andean region, which basically aims to advance three mutually reinforcing U.S. objectives. One, strengthening the fight against drug cartels. Two, consolidating and solidifying the U.S. influence in the hemisphere. And three, building a coalition of politically aligned governments in Latin America. This visit advances those three objectives simultaneously.
6: Why is that important for the Trump administration? You know, these renewed alignments within the Western Hemisphere, within the Americas especially, improving those ties.
5: Well, that makes part of a broader goal in U.S. foreign policy under Trump's administration, which has been labeled as the Monroe Doctrine, meaning reasserting U.S. dominance over the hemisphere as its natural region for exercising influence. And this is important for Trump as Colombia is a long-standing partner of the U.S., but the relationship was strained under Gustavo Petro's government over the past 4 years, and the visit of Secretary Rubio also aims to restore those ties that were under tension during the past administration.
6: How are these developments in the relationship between Washington and Bogota being received in Colombia?
5: The country is deeply divided around that and other issues, as President Abelardo de las Priella was elected by a very tight, very slim margin. So his mandate is relatively weak, as he won by roughly 2,050 votes. So half the country, around half the country, the public supports and welcomes a more assertive role of the U.S. regarding security operations, as Colombian military have lost significant capabilities in terms of communications, logistics, and mobility over the past decade. Some people view U.S. support, a more assertive support, as a means to bridge that gap. But a significant part of the population strongly opposes a more active participation of some people view U.S. support, a more assertive support, as a means to bridge that gap. But a significant part of the population

0: this more heavy-handed militaristic approach.
1: Laura Lizarazo from Control Risks. Now to a new study by Oxford University that says people who regularly have an extra hot cup of tea or coffee are at greater risk of developing cancer in their esophagus. Karan Papia is the lead researcher and nutritional epidemiologist at Oxford Population Health.
2: This is a study of nearly 1 million UK adults, and these are free-living adults who take part in the Million Women study and in the UK Biobank study. These are people who reported how they consume their beverages and were followed up over time to see what happens for their health risk. And really what's exciting about this study is that it adds to the evidence that drinking very hot and hot beverages could increase the risk of esophageal squamous cell carcinoma. We think one possible explanation could be the repeated heat damage to the lining of the esophagus. So really hot liquids could possibly injure the cells of the lining, which might make the tissue more vulnerable, and these processes could eventually lead to cancer.
3: And there's also a risk factor of drinking more than six drinks a day, and I can't see from the, is that more than six hot drinks, or is just more than six warm drinks at all?
2: That's right. We did see that even after we control for the drink temperature, the actual frequency, the number of beverages, so we saw that drinking six or more hot drinks a day compared to drinking less than six was associated with 70% higher risk.
3: Right. Which sounds scary, that 70%. But actually, you also make the point, because you're proper scientists and you're looking at this not to scare people, but to try to find out what's going on. You also make the point that actually these cancers are pretty rare, and the actual risk that anyone has that is being added to is small.
2: That's right. So people in the UK have about a 1% lifetime risk of being diagnosed with this type of cancer. And really taking things into perspective, the most important thing you can do to try to prevent cancer at all, and this cancer, is really to stop smoking and, if possible, also to cut down on alcohol.
3: But that 1% risk then increases to 1 point something. In other words, that 70% figure that sometimes is seized upon in headlines, etc., it doesn't really mean that the risk itself has increased very much.
2: Yes, and I suppose if people really are quite worried, because we do drink tea and coffee throughout the day, very popular in the UK, just letting your cuppa cool down for a little bit would really be beneficial.
1: Karan Papia from Oxford University talking to Justin Webb. And finally, the creators of the animated TV show South Park have announced that their new series will be named South America, in what's thought to be a reference to President Trump's attempts to rename Lake Ontario and the Gulf of Mexico. The newsroom's Richard Hamilton reports.
4: Okay. Mr. President, sir, the Prime Minister of Canada is here to see you.
5: Mr. President, why are you placing these new tariffs on Canada? What are you, some kind of dictator?
6: Trey Parker and Matt Stone, who first created the profane, surreal, and sometimes dark cartoon sitcom back in 1997, have never been afraid of lampooning Donald Trump. This episode last year was particularly close to the bone. It started off satirizing the fractious relationship between the US and Canada that's descended into a trade war, but went on to depict the American president naked in bed with Satan.
5: Nobody makes fun of me and gets away with it! Hey, Satan!
7: I don't want to right now.
5: What? Hey, relax! Come on, Satan, I've been working hard all day!
7: You haven't been working...
6: After that episode, the White House described South Park as a fourth-rate show that was hanging on by a thread with uninspired ideas in a desperate attempt for attention. But that hasn't stopped Parker and Stone from having another dig at Donald Trump. Inspired by the bravery and patriotism of Apple and Google, we are changing the name of South Park to South America, they said in a statement. In August, the president signed an executive order to rename Lake Ontario as Lake America, and last year he declared that the Gulf of Mexico would be known as the Gulf of America. Both Apple and Google Maps have made these changes for US-based users. We especially want to thank our parent company, Paramount, a Skydance capitulation, the South Park creators said in the Post. Last year, the Trump administration approved a $111 billion merger between the show's parent company, Paramount Skydance, and Warner Brothers Discovery. But the deal has been put on hold pending

0: filing lawsuits alleging it would stifle competition. On Sunday, South Park won an Emmy for Outstanding Animated Program. It then shared a cartoon picture of Donald Trump with the words, "You finally got your Emmy." The new season will premiere on the 16th of September.
1: Richard Hamilton. And that's all from us for now. 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This edition was mixed by Daniela Varela-Hernandez. The editor is Karen Martin. I'm Alex Ritson. Until next time, goodbye.
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3: You ladies and gentlemen of the press have been less than honest reporting to the American people what's going on in this country.
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6: This is the Scott Horton Show. Libertarian foreign policy. Mostly.
7: When the president does it, that means that it is not illegal.
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10: Negotiate now. 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
6: And now, here's your host, Scott Horton.
2: All right, you guys. Introducing Nick Cleveland Stout. He is a regular writer. He's got a better title than that. Over at the Quincy Institute for Responsible Statecraft. Welcome to the show. How are you doing?
11: Thanks so much for having me, Scott. I'm doing well. How are you doing?
2: I'm doing good. Happy to have you here. And got a couple of articles at issue here. And there's been some more that have come out recently by others and all that, but I think you're really breaking the original ground here. Trump Powell funneled millions of Israeli government cash into U.S. media. And then here's one follow-up. Israel targets ex-users, right-wing media, with $2 million ad push, which is a hell of a lot. And I got one more story I want to ask you about on a different topic, if we have time. But let's start with this. Who is Brad Parscale, and what are his companies, and what is the deal of interest here?
11: Yeah, so just to set the stage a little bit, Israel was clearly caught flat-footed by the total cratering of American public support for Israel in the last few years. And historically, they've been able to rely a lot on pro-Israel organizations based here in the U.S. that are American-led, American-Israel Public Affairs Committee, Christians United for Israel, organizations like that. But being caught flat-footed in the way that they have been, with more Americans actually sympathizing with Palestinians over Israelis for the first time, Israel clearly felt as though they needed to kind of put their thumb on the scale, so to speak, for the first time, and that they are actually now having to register a lot of contractors under FARA, under the Foreign Agents Registration Act, which is, you know, I'm sure your listeners are well aware, but like the U.S.'s transparency law that requires foreign agents of foreign governments to disclose a little bit about what they're doing on behalf of foreign governments. So Brad Parscale is Trump's former campaign manager, and he is far and away the largest recipient of this newfound cash flow coming in from the Israeli government, trickling down to contractors across the U.S. that are willing to try and influence American public opinion on behalf of Israel. And so he's received, or his contract is for just under $50 million over the course of 1 year. And Parscale is doing a lot of things. We can get into all of that. But he's very much embracing this kind of, I guess you could say, kind of the new frontiers of influence. Like, it's not, traditional lobbying as we know it. It's far more covert and expansive and embracing new techniques across digital techniques, I would say, which is sort of his bread and butter. I mean, this is the guy, if people remember, on the 2016 Trump campaign who hired Cambridge Analytica.
2: Mm-hmm. Now, so I read a thing. I'm sorry. I forget if this was Arthur Bloom or somebody else, man. I used to be so good at keeping my footnotes straight, but I read a thing where he was saying, listen, I did take some money for some things, but then he said that that money was not getting spread around to his other jobs, basically. So that even though it looked like, say, La Media was now, you know, under this, under the influence of this money and these marching orders, that wasn't right. But then when I read your article, I was like, wow, but it sure sounds like it a lot. So can you square that circle for me a little bit?
11: Totally. Yeah. So I think what you're referring to here is, Parscale is doing a number of things on behalf of the Israeli government. And I'll just run through a few of those real quick. That are, you know, confirmed, you know, I've reported about them in that article. In some cases, he's even confirmed this. One of those is that he is trying to influence chatbots. He is creating a number of websites in order to try and influence the training data of chatbots and get chatbots to pick up the Israeli narrative a lot more. So, you know, there's a bunch of different websites. They'll say things like, you know, Israel is not committing a genocide. They'll cast doubt on the killing of Hein Rajab. They will do a number of things, a lot related to the U.S.-Israel military relationship as well, arguing that there needs to be a qualitative edge. You know, the typical Israeli narrative talking points. So that's one thing that he's doing. Another thing that he's doing is, that he is leading a mass texting campaign. He's hired a firm to text a bunch of Americans, saying, you know, and it's using kind of what appears to be a maybe human assisted, but likely chatbot, that texts Americans asking for their views on Israel. And again, we'll lightly push. Oh, really? Did you talk to them?
2: Yeah. Well, not very much, but you know, I don't really like responding to AI. Stupid intrusions, but I've seen people on Twitter talking about getting them to. And it's always like, oh, I'm Sarah from the Israelis who only want peace foundation or whatever, you know? Yeah, it's, right.
11: And it's even wilder than that too, because they won't, like, you have to kind of do a little bit of digging to know that it is the Israeli government. And I think a lot of Americans kind of have their antennas up around this kind of thing anyway, so they sort of implicitly know. You know, like, people have been fooled enough times that they are aware now. But when they initially reach out, they'll say, hey, this is Sarah from Friends for Peace or Partners in Peace. Like, it's these make-believe peace organizations that don't exist.
2: And contrary, though, to the antenna up thing, I think you say in one of your pieces here, they at least claim to have great results from this, that they get people to engage with these chatbots and then they feed them some talking points and get them to soften their stance on Israel. And at least they claim that it works, so pay up.
11: Totally. I mean, that's the idea, you know. And so, yeah, there's that mass texting campaign, which, you know, I haven't gotten a text yet. I don't know what that's about. Seems like everyone I know has gotten a text at this point. I want to talk to Israeli government chatbots too. So, Brad Parscale, if you're listening, you know where to find me. And then there's kind of this other bucket, which is, as you described, a little bit less clear. So those two buckets are like, you know, 100% confirmed that they're doing this. They've stated this in their filings. Then there's sort of the unknown, which is the degree to which Parscale is influencing Salem Media, which is this, you know, massive Christian conservative media conglomerate that hosts, you know, a number of fairly high profile conservative media shows, Scott Jennings' show. Laura Trump show, I believe, is on there. You know, a bunch of different shows. Charlie Kirk show used to be on there. And then a bunch of like radio, you know, local radio shows as well. But in his initial filing, he said that he was going to be integrating pro-Israel messaging into Salem Media properties. And within that article that you referenced, I I at least identified that he's done ad buys with Salem Media. You know, he's funneled $500,000 worth of Israeli funding into Salem Media. You know, I don't know exactly what that's been for, what those ad buys have, you know, gotten them. So there's at least like a relationship there. And I should also mention Parscale is the chief strategy officer at Salem Media. So he's in a position of enormous influence within, you know, one of the most influential conservative media networks to actually, you know, do the things that he's saying he will do on behalf of the Israeli government. So that's a little bit unclear. And then the other thing that I think you were getting at is that there was this Time article which said that Parscale is also paying influencers. And you know, it went through, and this is something that we know, we already knew that Parscale paid influencers. He has a company called Influencible, which, you know, openly advertises that it is paying social media influencers for different campaigns. A lot of them, you know, like Texas-based campaigns, you can find, you know, Texas Tribune articles about Influencible's work, you know, for related to like Ken Paxton, for instance, in the past. But what was new here is that Time was reporting that Parscale was actually also engaged in a lot of pro-Israel influencer work. And what he denies is that he was paying influencers with Israeli government funding. He says that he was paying influencers to do pro-Israel work. The implication is sort of that it is with domestic Christian clients. There's a quote somewhere in there where he alludes to that. And so that's kind of one of those unclear points. But, you know, at the end of the day, like he's on a $46.5 million contract with the Israeli government. A lot of it is for the same kind of work. You know, for some people it might not even matter, right? Like if the where the funding is coming from, because the end result is the same. But that is sort of one of the unknowns at the moment.
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12: Here's the Wall Street Journal on the same question. Israel's $50 million experiment to change U.S. public opinion. Boy, when the Wall Street Journal resents your Israeli heavy hand in American propaganda, you might be overreaching a little bit there. Wow. Well, here's one thing that I'm curious about. I wonder if you've seen much about this while studying this beat. What all has changed over at TikTok since it got bought out by the Israeli lobby? The guy from Oracle, Ellison, bought it. And then with a stated intention of purging all the truth about what was happening in Gaza off of there. So I wonder if that's made a difference for them, Dina.
11: Yeah, it's a good question. I would be interested in you know, the same kind of... The thing is, like, a lot of these algorithms are in such a black box that... you know, anecdotally, like it certainly seems to be the case that that TikTok is purging content that can be deemed critical of Israel. You know, a lot of accounts that were posting that kind of content before, you know, maybe a couple of years ago, are now like shadow banned. You know, like Netanyahu in his interview with 60 Minutes blamed TikTok as like the reason why so many young people have been disillusioned with Israel. There's this go-to, it's such a go-to scapegoat that there has been a consistent, the Israeli government will consistently scapegoat the influence efforts and the Hasbara, the lobbyists themselves, the contractors, without actually questioning the policies themselves. And I think that was on full display in that 60 Minutes interview when he says, well, the reason that all these young people are disillusioned is because TikTok's algorithm is feeding them this, instead of like, oh, maybe it has to do with the images that they're seeing on their screen. Maybe that's something to do with, like, you know, the fact that hospitals are being blown up. A lot of evangelical Christians have broken in support of Israel because they're seeing churches get blown up, right? Like, this is something that people are seeing with their own two eyes. And so, you know, when he met with influencers, I think it was September of last year in New York, like he said, the most important purchase that's happening right now is the purchase of TikTok. So we know that Netanyahu and Israel have just a vested interest for sure. And they believe that that purchase was incredibly important. And I think anecdotally, I think it seems to have changed the content and changed the algorithm a little bit. But again, you know, these kinds of things are hard to, I think, quantify.
12: Mm-hmm. Yeah, I mean, no question about Ellison's motive in buying TikTok and taking control over CBS and now CNN and whatever it is. It's all I can do is try to cheat. You know what I mean? It's like what you're talking about here. Come on, guys, we got to figure out a way to hire 700,000 chat bots to harass everybody who is better on this to, you know, make them stop. It just goes to show what position they know that they are in. And by the way, so I wanted to... this is maybe a little bit outside of our conversation, but just a little. It's really, I think, worth showing here. From that same Time magazine article, they have a source from the Israeli Foreign Ministry.
11: Yep.
12: Okay, and the Israeli Foreign Ministry official tells them that the ministry as an institution, its leadership, I guess, had concluded that Hasbara was not working. And that the likes of Carlson and Bannon were normalizing the turning against Israel on the right in a way that was really dangerous for them. They wanted to figure out. But here's the way he put it though, and they're paraphrasing here, but pretty tightly, I would imagine. They feared Vance and his allies were steering the American right toward an isolationism fundamentally at odds with Israel's strategic interests. And of course, isolationism just being their smear term for the cowardice of non-interventionism, right? Nobody calls Mexico an isolationist country. The only real isolationist country is maybe North Korea, right? The Hermit Kingdom or whatever. There's no one in America that calls themselves the isolationist. But what are they saying? That if the American right doesn't support overall American domination and imperialism and foreign adventurism, then the American empire won't be available to do Israel's bidding. And so Americans cannot have peace because that's against Israel's strategic interests. And so, and geez, all tied together with the same argument that, yeah, and CNR Hasbara isn't working anymore. So now it's DEFCON 2. We got to figure out what to do to prevent the right from turning to peace. We can't let this happen. Let's promise them the rapture again. Let's have our chatbot text them again. Let's do something, you know?
11: Right. This, a lot of it feels like, when Gideon Saar, the Israeli foreign minister, when he first came in, part of the offer of him becoming foreign minister was that he would get a huge budget to do exactly what he wanted to in terms of Hasbara. And this to me, like when I read that Time article and I saw those quotes, I was like, oh, it's like, this is the scapegoating. Like this is them recognizing that this plan is not working. You know, they come out with all these metrics, right? Oh, it's getting X amount of impressions, X amount of, you know, likes on Twitter or TikTok, whatever. None of that matters. None of that translates to, like, what matters is public opinion. Like, that's ultimately what they're trying to capture here. And specifically public opinion of, conservatives, you know, people in the mega movement, as you've identified, Vance was talking about, evangelicals and young people. Like, those are the three main demographics. If you read Israeli procurement documents for some of these contracts, like, they lay that out very, very explicitly that they are worried about opinion polls. But then whenever it comes to like press releases, they never talk about opinion polls. They always talk about the metrics. And so they've, you know, they don't have a response for a lot of this. And now they're starting to scapegoat. And they're saying, oh, well, you know, we hired Parscale because we wanted someone who's within Trump's orbit. You can just look up any news article from the last, like did they miss the last, you know, 5 years or whatever? Like, Parscale is not within Trump's orbit. If they wanted someone who was close to Trump, they hired the wrong guy. So I read that a little bit as kind of like trying to pass the buck. You know, oh, we thought we would get this one thing, but we actually got another. I think they hired Parscale because they weren't really trying to win over elite opinion. They're trying to win over public opinion. And they saw Parscale as the guy, the digital guru who had the tools to do exactly that. And that hasn't worked either. You know, poll after poll shows that Americans across all these demographics have just broken so sharply. Mm-hmm. And Vance in that interview, this is the other thing with those influencers who were being paid by Parscale. You know, Vance was on Rogan the other day, and he was making the argument that you know, a lot of these influencers have been paid to these conservative influencers who are oftentimes Trump aligned are being paid to attack the ceasefire, what was then the ceasefire. And you know, now it's quite successfully, and attack Vance in particular for being you know, the person that is most closely aligned with you know, brokering the ceasefire and a vision for a more diplomatic approach within the administration with Iran.
12: Mm-hmm. Hey, when you're done with the Scott Horton Academy courses, head on over to the guy who came up with the idea, Tom Woods, and his Liberty Classroom. Just look at the link in the right-hand margin at scotthorton.org. All right, guys, let me take a second to tell you about Expat Money at expatmoney.com/Scott. It's a guy named Mikkel Thorup. 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I've met him, and he's been an expat for many years and knows the rules and regulations all around the world about buying property and or other investments, how to protect your neck, even get citizenships and passports from other countries, and everything you need to know to be an expat, whether you're afraid of the coming collapse or just fighting modern day price inflation. 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
2: Which is a huge deal, by the way. You know, it sucks because you almost can't talk about it without sounding like, oh, you're a Vance partisan and, oh, you have the greatest of faith in him as the leader. What? But that doesn't have to be the case at all, right? Simply the fact that he's saying, listen, it's not just that the Israelis are complaining and their partisans are complaining. They have paid foreign agents of Israel doing a coordinated campaign to sabotage the vice president's mission that he was assigned by the president to go and negotiate an end to this stupid war that Israel essentially browbeat our idiot president into launching, and that he's now sort of kind of trying to find a way out of. And they're obstructing. And it's not just a matter of opinion when it's all a bunch of paid sock puppets. And, you know, isn't it funny, like, in terms of the, not even long term, but even just like the medium term or immediate kind of reaction to this, isn't it sort of just like affirmative action? Where it's like, makes you kind of wonder how they got that job or whatever. Like, now every time I'm on Twitter and some Zionist attacks me or attacks the Palestinians or justifies whatever Israel's doing, now I got to wonder whether they only got in because of the color of their money that they took in order to go out there and say their stupid opinions. Are there no honest Zionists left? It's sort of like conscription. Well, if it was a just war, why would you have to conscript able-bodied young men to go and fight in the thing? Wouldn't they go and fight if it was truly in defense or truly for America's, you know, most dire national interests or some kind of thing?
11: I think there's even like a risk that, and you know, there's a chance that a lot of this has even like backfired on Israel, because like, I think there are a lot of people that feel the same way that you just described, that think, well, okay, I know Israel is paying some of these influencers. A lot of this appears to be a coordinated campaign, or you know, in Parscale's case, maybe it's you know, some domestic client that's paying these influencers, but you know, to make pro-Israel posts, mm-hmm. and that's not being disclosed. You know, when you're seeing like an ad for Nike shoes or whatever on your timeline, like you're aware that it's an ad, or if an influencer is posting that, it'll say paid partnership, but you don't have that with Israel, with pro-Israel posts. And I think one of the effects of that, you know, they might think they're getting away with something, but I actually think there's a case that it's the opposite, where it's like people are like, they expect that and they're negatively polarized by it. It makes them more suspicious next time they see a lot of these posts, because they just have no idea which posts are paid for, which are not. So some people might just assume they're all paid for, or they just won't know what to believe.
12: I mean, even that they're fake, that they're not even real people at all. It could just be a stupid chatbot sitting there, you know?
11: Yeah.
12: And you know, it's the same thing with all of the AI slop and whatever, where it just leads not to everybody. Well, I guess it cuts both ways. We'll see, right? Some people get fooled, but some people are just going to fold their arms and just not believe anything anymore at all, you know?
11: Yeah. Yeah. I think the AI stuff is the prong of Parscale's influence operation that maybe has the most legs in terms of what it might be able to deliver. You know, given that it's like a relatively, you know, these aren't trafficked sites. Like, I've looked at the monthly traffic of these sites. They're not made for humans. There was a Haaretz article today that was like, oh, Parscale made all these websites and nobody visited them. And my reaction to it largely was like, well, they're not made for people. Like, they're made for robots. And so, you know, we're going to see these websites get picked up more and more. You know, it's a thing that companies have been doing for a while. We're starting to see foreign governments do it. You know, it's not just Israel, although Israel is, I think, one of the first to really engage in this. And so I think that's an area where, you know, at least right now, like, people are using chatbots for asking these kinds of questions more and more. You know, is Israel committing a genocide? You know, how many people have been displaced in Lebanon? All these kinds of questions that people go to chatbots for information on. And I think there is a real fear and risk to Israel being able to manipulate those answers. So I think that's the prong that I think there's the most risk for foreign influence.
12: Mm-hmm. Who's Mike Shields?
11: Yeah, so Mike Shields is a longtime ally of Parscale. They kind of came up in the Republican movement together, and you know, Shields' wife and Shields and Parscale, they were kind of a trio in Washington, recommending each other for different jobs. So they've worked together for a long time, but Shields now runs a company called Convergence Media, which is a pretty active company in Republican politics. You know, it does a lot of all kinds of different digital consultancy type work for different Republican GOP candidates. And Convergence Media is the company. So Shields' company is the company that's largely staffing this Parscale operation. I think it's like a majority of the staffers on the contract come from Shields' company. There's also this weird thing where, like, it seems like Convergence Media and Shields don't want to be named explicitly in the FARA filings. You know, they're not registered under FARA. I should say Mike Shields is registered under FARA, but the company is not mentioned in the FARA filings. My co-author Jackie and I, we were able to track down that one of the largest, if not the largest, companies that's being subcontracted on Parscale's work is this like LLC called Portman Road Strategies, which, if you look at the business filings, is a Shields company. So Shields is getting a huge payout from all of this. You know, he's getting paid, or at least, you know, his LLC is getting paid, I think it was like $5 million, or it's already been paid $5 million. And, you know, who knows how much it's been paid now. That was a couple months ago at this point. So Shields is one of the more important figures in the contract. The other person that I think is really important to Parscale's role in a lot of this is a guy by the name of Tim Dunn. People might be familiar with Dunn. He's a Texas billionaire, oil tycoon, also very, very active in Republican politics. He's known as kind of a kingmaker in Texas politics. And he is I should say, he's not registered under FARA, and there's not necessarily any indication that he is, you know, I want to be careful with my words here. He's on a lot of the, he owns a lot of the companies that are involved in the contract. For instance, there's this company called Jackson Parker, which he co-owns with Parscale. Him and Parscale are also longtime allies. And it just, it appears as though he is, a major backer of a lot of the work that Parscale is doing. The two of them have set up shop together. He's also, Dunn is also on the board of a number of pro-Israel organizations, such as the Israel Allies Foundation. So he's also very, very close to Parscale and involved in this work. Those are kind of the two, I think, most important figures in Parscale's orbit.
12: And now, what's the connection to Meet the Press? I don't know if this even counts anymore. I guess it probably still does in DC, but it used to be that the Sunday morning news shows, and that one in particular, were extremely important and influential in, you know, setting the policy or cluing in the educated classes to what we're really up to kind of thing.
11: The Meet the Press?
12: Yeah.
11: What is this?
12: You write about how one of their guys received all this money, one of their producers or something received all this money, right? And that,
11: yes. Thank you. Yeah. So this is, I have a piece out today with, Julian Cooper, a colleague of mine here at the Quincy Institute. And, so so the Parscale stuff is just one of, like, I should say, really a ton of different contracts, that are new contracts that are working for Israel. It's the biggest one by far, you know, don't avert your eyes. I think that's the most important one. But there are a lot of other ones. And so this article from today is looking at one of those firms that's kind of flown under the radar. I haven't really seen any reporting on this. It's a firm called Targeted Communications. And they got $10 million from Israel over the course of just a few months to pitch a lot of media outlets on TV bookings on behalf of Israel. They also placed a bunch of ad buys in a bunch of conservative media, Breitbart, Daily Caller. They also bought a bunch of ad buys in X and promoted an ad campaign called Freedom Not Terror, which is, you know, similar Israeli, you know, promoting similar Israeli narratives. I won't bore you since you're probably familiar with a lot of these kinds of narratives, but, you know, claiming there's no genocide, all these things. And one of the people on that contract, though, is a guy by the name of Matthew Gorman, and he is also an NBC contributor. I'm not the first to point this out, actually. I think Ryan Grimm had a tweet on this a month or so ago where he pointed out, like, hey, there's this guy, Matthew Gorman, who is an active NBC contributor while he's a registered Israeli foreign agent. So there's all these, like, you know, ties with, you know, a lot of these people working on these contracts, like, have multiple roles. You know, they might be an Israeli foreign agent. They might be an NBC contributor by day, Israeli foreign agent by night. You know, there are other people writing different blog posts. So that's just one example.
12: Yeah. All right, you guys, let's talk about Crowd Health at joincrowdhealth.com/Horton and or use the promo code Horton there to join Crowd Health, joincrowdhealth.com. 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My mom always told me, you keep drinking that much coffee, you're going to turn into some. Well, look, it's true. Now I'm a coffee. Scott Horton Show flavored coffee. It tastes just like my show. It's great. Sort of. Well, no, it's Ethiopian and Sumatran coffees blended for your mornings. It's the first thing I do when I get up is brew myself a pot of coffee and then I drink it. See, that's why this mug is almost empty. Yeah. And the deal is, it's so good. You never go back to your grocery store coffee again. And it's Mundo's Artisan Coffees. Get it? 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But Mundo's Artisan Coffees, like, they support peace. And all you got to do to get some is go to scotthorton.org/coffee. 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
2: Oh, man. That's a hell of a lot. So, yeah. And then you say in your reporting here, too, this targeted communications, one of the things that they reported was a massive transfer of funds to an unnamed consulting firm. So I guess we don't know if that's just kind of payola and corruption and just friends helping friends, or whether that could actually be something really meaningful, right?
11: Yeah, who knows? You know, under FARA, there is supposed to be, like, you know, you're supposed to disclose everything that allows, I think the wording is like, meaningful public evaluation of your work on behalf of a foreign government. And so typically, you know, firms will disclose who they're contracting, who they're reaching out to, how much they're being paid, who they're working on behalf of. This firm working for Israel detailed a $750,000 payment to just some unidentified firm. And, you know, we don't know who it is. We don't know what it was for. You know, just, I think the line item just said consulting. Who knows what that means? There is a degree of transparency that I think this firm is just not meeting.
2: Yeah. I thought it was funny. Like, I don't know. I'm a pretty outdated guy myself, but it just seemed like the way y'all chose to end, I think the second piece here with Hillary Clinton's old advisor, Mark Penn, of so many scandals for us old guys going back to the 1990s. But it ends with Mark Penn saying, we just got to tell the young kids about gay rights in Israel. Then they'll love Israel. And it's just like, God, come on. It's so tired. They coined a term for this probably 10 years ago or more, pink washing. And, yeah. And of course, their major crisis here is the crisis of confidence on the right. And this is how they're going to win over all the conservatives, is by emphasizing that Israel is the gayest country in the Middle East, right? Like, who do they think they're fooling with this crap at this point, you know?
11: Exactly. I had to revisit some of those old scandals. I was on his Wikipedia page and was unfamiliar with some of his greatest hits. So that was fun. It's a tired argument, and it's pretty lazily made by Penn. You know, like, I think the exact quote here is, young people don't know which side is democratic. They don't know about gay rights in Israel. They don't know the basics. And then he says that he is going to win back, a significant number of people that are confused and misinformed. So it's like this idea that, like,
2: pedophile rights, the Israeli state does a lot to protect pedophiles too, Mark Penn, as long as you're at it, dude.
11: And Penn's company, the reason I included that quote from Mark Penn is that he runs this company, Stagwell Group, that does a lot of pro-Israel work. You know, it runs, for instance, the October 7th project, which is kind of like this PR project, jointly run by, like, AIPAC and the ADL, Jewish Federations of North America, is also involved. But there, Stagwell, Mark Penn, is the one kind of coordinating that effort. And then there's also, he also owns SKDK, which is this Democratic-aligned firm, which is kind of the politics where he comes from, right? Democratic-aligned firm that was hired by Israel on a $600,000 contract to run a bot farm on behalf of Israel. And, you know, they ended up not doing the bot farm stuff. They ended the contract early, but they still did a lot of work on behalf of the Israeli government. And Stagwell, I should also just make clear, is also the parent company of Targeted Communications, the company that's been doing all these ad buys. And so that's the connection there.
2: Yeah. All right. Well, listen, I hope you stay on this beat. It's Responsible Statecraft, of course, the Quincy Institute. And it's Nick Cleveland Stout and with Jacqueline Sweet on this one and with Julian Cooper on the other here. And there's more. We don't have time for this, but I just love this headline. And
12: It's a hell of an article to read. Trump acquired at least $10 million in defense stocks last year. And it reminds me that I think it's my first book where I have these quotes of Trump at the end where he goes, the first one is like 10 times harder than Ike Eisenhower ever went after him. He's like, oh, the merchants of death. Oh, they love blood. They love money so much. Because everything he says is so hyperbolic. He can't stand it, right? So then the other one, he's like, they love war. They love war so much. And I'll tell you why too. It's because of the money. They love the money. And so they'd have war forever if it was up to. And then the third quote is, we love Raytheon and Boeing and Lockheed, and we want them to succeed. And that's why we're passing this giant budget to give them all this money. And like,
11: well, it's amazing. He's done the same thing with like how he views conflicts of interest. Like in the first term, you know, it's like, oh, you know, we're, my family's not going to be involved. Like they're not going to, you know, like there, that was a frequent talking point on by people on the left of like, okay, what is Trump going to do now that he's won? Like, how is he going to handle his businesses? And so that was the first term. And then now he gave an interview to the New York Times a few months ago in which he said, he was asked about his conflict of interest. And he said, I found out that nobody cared. That's a direct quote. Found out that nobody cared. So he's clearly, you know, thrown caution to the wind and, you know, he might be right. Like, what are people going to do? How are people going to restrain him at this point? And, you know, $10 million in defense stocks is honestly a drop in the bucket compared to some of the other conflicts of interest that he has, especially like with his sons and Witkoff's family owning WLF, that the Emiratis have invested in. So it just goes down the line.
12: It's crazy. And the Democrats already blew their whole wad twice impeaching him over nonsense. Pretty hard to imagine they could even try a third time, or they just, we're going to all have to ride this out somehow, man.
11: Yeah.
12: All right. Nick Cleveland Stout, thank you so much for your time. Appreciate it.
11: Thanks so much for having me.
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14: Live from NPR News in Washington, I'm Linda Kenyon. The leaders of three rival artificial intelligence companies are issuing a stark warning that the technology is advancing faster than safety protections and regulations can keep up. They're backing calls for a slowdown, though it remains unclear who would set the rules or enforce them. NPR's Windsor Johnston reports.
15: The CEO of Anthropic is urging AI companies to slow the development of the most powerful models. The leaders of OpenAI, Google DeepMind, and SpaceX AI are backing the call. Sarah Kreps is a technology policy expert at Cornell University. She says the companies could benefit from helping shape any new rules, but their unusual agreement is difficult to dismiss.
16: When all of those companies in the lead are speaking with one voice and are competitors with each other, there might also be something going on.
15: Krepp says Congress could impose regulations, but the technology may evolve faster than lawmakers can respond. Windsor Johnston, NPR News.
14: President Trump has said he's worried about ceding America's edge over China when it comes to AI. Republicans held their first hour ever GOP midterm convention last week in Dallas. NPR's Mara Liasson says there was a clear reason for the convention.
17: The purpose was to boost enthusiasm among core Republican voters, the MAGA base, who polls show are less enthusiastic about turning out in this election than Democrats are. So we're going to watch the polls to see if they start changing after this convention in House and Senate races and Trump's overall approval ratings, which are pretty low. Quinnipiac has him last week at 33%.
14: Liasson says Republicans gave a surprisingly tepid reaction to the president's pledge to give each American adult $5,000 if Republicans win in November. It would add more than $1 trillion to the national debt. Investors on Wall Street are awaiting a critical decision from the Federal Reserve on interest rates this week. As NPR's Rafael Nam reports, markets are pricing in the prospect of a rate hike as inflation remains stubborn.
18: The Fed has held rates steady throughout the year, even though inflation has remained fairly high. But the rising energy costs because of the war with Iran now has most investors expecting a rate hike when policymakers announce their decision on Wednesday. But it's not a done deal. The Fed has been fairly divided, and some economists believe the Fed may choose instead to keep waiting. A rate hike would come with the midterm elections coming up in November, and it would be the first under Chair Kevin Warsh, who was nominated by President Trump in the hopes that he would lead the Fed into lowering rates and not raising them. Rafael Nam, NPR News.
14: The president repeatedly pressed the previous chairman to lower interest rates. You're listening to NPR. Archaeologists in Britain are in a race against time, trying to finish digging at an ancient site threatened by global warming. Vicky Barker reports from London.
19: Flag Fen sits in a Bronze Age landscape in eastern England that includes the remains of a mysterious timber causeway and platform made 3,500 years ago, one of the few of its kind ever found. But the ancient peat bog in which the causeway sits is drying out in an ever hotter Britain, and recent test digs have confirmed that the timber and other ancient organic remains are deteriorating at an alarming rate. Now, local heritage organizations have been given a $1 million grant so archaeologists can accelerate their work excavating and preserving the site and, just possibly, unpicking just why those ancient Britons built it. For NPR News, I'm Vicky Barker in London.
14: President Trump's childhood home has sold for nearly $2 million. The president lived in that Tudor-style home in Queens, New York, until he was 4 years old. The family has not owned that five-bedroom, three-bathroom house for years, and it has changed hands several times since the Trump family lived there. The house fell into disrepair and required major renovations before it could be put on the market. It had to be transformed from a mold-ridden cat den into a modern home. The name of the buyer has not been disclosed. I'm Linda Kenyon, NPR News.

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Here we go, live from behind the cornpone curtain. It's Head On with Roxanne Kincaid. 3 hours of cussing and discussing with America's only liberal transbilly elitist right here, right now, on the Head On Radio Network. 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

0: she is, Roxanne Kincaid.
1: Well, howdy. And here we go, off and running on this 11th day of September, 2026. This is The Horn. HeadOn.live is where you'll find us on the interweb tubes. That's where you go if you'd like to be part of the merry, wacky, zany, real-time, madcap, multimedia extravaganza. That is The Horn chat room, the 3 hours in which this program is live, Monday through Friday, 5 to 8 p.m. Eastern Daylight Time, 2 to 5 p.m. Pacific Daylight Time. All time zones in between and the great globe round and whatever time it is when you're listening to the podcast. Sorry, that was supposed to have been muted. It's Sinus September. Wow, an early shot at dinner in the Eastern Daylight Time Zone, Roxanne. Yeah, I'm Roxanne. If you are a member, if you do download the podcast, if you could take a minute, pretty please, and leave us a remark, a review, a comment. It sure does help. And thanks to all of those who do. Believe you me, I see them, and I appreciate them. Thank you. If you're listening live, well, it's Friday on the front porch. And that means, of course, here in about an hour or so, we'll go over the river and through the woods to the old holler tree that we sublet from the Keebler Elves, wherein we keep the extraordinary, ordinary round table around which we gather each and every Friday, and it's easy to get there. You can just, you can use the button there at headon.live, and it'll take you right into, the aforementioned old holler tree, and you'll be part of the week-ending round table discussion. Yes. Every program here at The Horn, however, begins with gratitude, and this program is no different, so thanks go out to our 11th day of the month subscribers and contributors via PayPal. And that means thanks ever so kindly to Tony in Chico. Thanks to our friends at Postal Weight Ed. Thank you both for being partial sponsors of the program. Thank you to Charlie, who is putting forward a challenge, saying, I'll match the next $60 that come in, and that is so very kind. So maybe three people at $20, yeah, that could work, because we are we're around $3,000 in the hole, and we're not even 2 weeks into September, so a lot of that is, you know, this is the first full week of September. A lot of that, or a portion of that, is still August that is not yet funded. And so we'll tell you, if that comes in, then we'll add that to the finish August and save September challenge. It has $1,900 to go on it. Ralph's offering a $25 challenge for predictable. It's like I said yesterday, Joey wrote in and said that it was a little known fact that when they came to America, or before they came to America, Fetterman's family, who later shortened their name, was actually in Fetter Mansion. And so it was that John Fetterman showed up, as I mentioned yesterday, to endorse his dear friend, the Republican Senator Dave McCormick, who is actually less popular with Republicans in Pennsylvania than he, John Fetterman, is, which is gross and disturbing. Thank you for that challenge, Ralphs. There's no end to just how gross John Fetterman is. You might recall that at one point in time he blew off talking to three paralyzed veterans They said he was feeling under the weather, and then 30 minutes later, he was out the door and gone to do an interview about his financier, Israel, over on Fox News TV Radio Rwanda. Yeah. In point of fact, darn it, where'd it go? Yeah, here's... here's Fetterman introducing McCormick at the Maggot Lollapalooza. Yeah, here's here's Fetterman introducing McCormick

0: Now,
1: I'm a common sense Democrat. I'm always going to stand with America. I'm always going to reject the extremes and socialism and that anti-American way of life. Dave McCormick is the kind of senator that gets the job done, and he's going to fight for Pennsylvania. I'm proud to count him as my friend. Right back over my shoulder, that's the iconic U.S. Steel Mill. And that's exactly the kind of thing that will work together and will work with President Trump to fight and defend the steel way of life right here in the Steel Valley. I have this opportunity to introduce this great American, a great senator. And yes, he's in a different party, but I'm proud to count him as my great friend. So for everybody in Dallas, I'm here to introduce Dave McCormick.

who is 10 points less popular with you maggots than I am. Ha, ha, ha, ha. That's on you, Dave. Yeah. And he stood there grinning like a fox eating shit out of a wire brush in front of the maggots and assembled various weirdos. Thank you for that, Ralph. So, all told, we are at, we have $110 worth of challenges. That would wipe out a third of a day's broadcasting on the deficit and would take us down to 1,790 on the finish August and save September challenge. Thank you, Ralphs, and thank you, Charlie at APS Radio News. Yeah, congestion. Lee in New York said, "Who would have expected that in fall pollen season? Is that what this is?" I thought that was just me breathing the air in West Virginia. Shh, don't tell the tourists, but there's a lot of shit in the air in West Virginia. Mm-hmm. And Jeremy noting, you may become a porch member if you're able to pass the non-MAGA sniffer. Ooh, I don't know how I would feel about being sniffed. But, yeah, that's true. That's true, Jeremy. Maggots are not welcome in our conversation. They have never been welcome on this program. And, well, they never will be unless they're fully recanted and willing to re-swear allegiance to the United States of America instead of an orange monstrosity. And, of course, it is the 11th day of September. It is the 25th anniversary of the attacks on the World Trade Center, the Pentagon, and what was probably ultimately the White House or the Capitol. That flight didn't make it in. But I'll be candid. I didn't pay any attention to it. I don't have to relive it. As I mentioned a couple of nights ago, yes, last night perhaps, you know, we had the benefit of having people tell us on this program what it was like for them. And I don't know, I feel like it would be like, oh, yeah. Well, for those of you of a certain age, do you remember the morning that the Challenger blew up and they showed it over and over and over and over and over again until we were all well and truly traumatized? I didn't feel like triggering the trauma again, and I was at a great distance, you know, but still. It was a harrowing and horrifying day. So I didn't. I mean, although I was thinking about something at one point. I don't know if anybody ever made this observation, but

year did Mad Men premiere? Because one of the most iconic images of that day 25 years ago was the man who leapt from one of the towers rather than be burned alive. And no one has ever, I don't think, managed to identify who in particular he was. I remember one writer at Esquire did a brilliant piece on that image. But it always struck me that the image of Don Draper falling in free fall down a skyscraper was reminiscent of that image from September the 11th, 2001.

0: And by the way, with regard to Fetterman, Micah reminding me of something that made the rounds all day yesterday. John Fetterman is the first rat in history to jump onto a sinking ship. I mean, it's true. It's true. Yeah, Mad Men started in 2007, so that's 6 years after. That's 6 years after 9/11, and it really feels like that. It was probably too soon for that graphic. And thank you ever so kindly. Christopher just jumped in via Venmo and said, grieving the end of summer. Oh, Lord, yes, I know the days are already growing shorter. It, you know, during the lovely warm days, they were I'd get done with the program, and there was still an abundance of light in the sky. And, well, those days are gone. So, yeah, I'm grieving right there with you, Christopher. And that means we've got $10 to go on Ralph's challenge. And then we'll go to work on Charlie's challenge and hopefully find ourselves down to $17.90 trying to salvage, well, finish August and salvage September. At this point, all of September is unfunded. And I'm sorry to mention it. I hate to talk about the fundraising. You know that. It gives me no joy. Oh, Camel Cardinal, lay off. Extra vocal fry. I like it. I'm not trying to. But here we are. Yeah. So, again, thank you, Christopher. Jeremy says, I heard the other day the family of the jumper has come forward. They believe he was found. That would be interesting to know. And if his family knows, then at least they have some form of closure. Although I don't know if that was my family, I don't know that I would want to know that was someone I loved. But of course, there was plenty to of which to take note today. Video of Zoran Mamdani actually being a decent being a decent human being to Rudy Giuliani, who damned well didn't deserve it, and shaking his hand and seeing that he was seated for the ceremony after all the sleazy things that Rudy Giuliani said about Zoran Mamdani. It would have been entirely appropriate, unfair, but appropriate, if Zoran Mamdani had gone up and just slapped him till his spit and his teeth flew out of his mouth. And, well, Rudy looked pretty pitiful. Neither he nor his orange buddy, with whom he once posed as a man in a dress to an adoring Donald Trump, neither of them are looking too great these days. Brownie has all but given up on his hair. Maybe that's why he dyed it brown. It was at the suggestion of Rudy Giuliani. But, well, between the wind and he just looks terrible. He does. And that's a sign, of course, of, yeah, there it is again, frontotemporal dementia. Mm-hmm. Ta-da. But back to the MAGOT convention for just a moment. Rafaelito Eduardo Cruz, the anointed booger-eating future king of America, spoke at the MAGOT convention last night. And he did exactly what he wanted to do. I went back and forth over whether the password should be stochastic, because Raffaelito was, and this was caught by C-SPAN. Raffaelito was speaking to the assembled mouthwalkers and knuckle breathers and trying to whip them into a white, and I do mean white, hot frenzy. This was the moment. Yeah, that's Nitwit Nero leaving, and he stops and does his jerking off two camels at the same time dance for a minute there for the adoring assholes who don't understand the irony of playing a gay 70s disco anthem. But it's apparently one of his favorites. Yeah. Well, thank you. Thank you, kind anonymous individual. You've jumped in and utterly met, completely met, totally met Charlie at APS Radio News' challenge. Thank you so very kindly indeed. So that's wait a minute. Okay, so that's yeah, we're down to $17.80, and then when $10 more comes in, Ralph's challenge will take us down to $17.30 in this finish August and salvage September challenge. Thank you so, so much. Much appreciated. But anyway, that was the play him out song. What do you mean play you out? What? We'll play it at, what does that even mean? Fuck it, we'll do it live. Remember all those years ago when Billo the clown, Billo the sex pest clown, said that on, it was before he even went to Fox, wasn't it? Yeah, of course at Fox he would go on to sexually harass women and tell one of them that, and he was drunk at the time, of course. It's not an excuse. It's just a reality. Well, if I was with you right now, we'd get in the shower, and I'd give you a glass of wine, and then I'd rub your back with falafel. Yeah, hence the term falafel boy. Mm-hmm. Well, that's what happens when you're so loaded you can't tell the difference between falafel and loofah. Mm-hmm. Yeah. But anyway, back to Raffaelito, the booger eater. This is the stirring and patriotic opening that C-SPAN played. Maggots barking, maggots grunting video. Was that Eric Kirk? I don't know.
1: Welcome back to C-SPAN's live coverage of the Republican midterm convention. It's day two from Dallas.
0: I love how they introduce it and talk the Republican midterm convention. They talk about it like it's something normal, when in fact this is just it was something to pacify the toddler in chief.
1: With control of the Senate and House at stake in this year's elections, President Trump and his party are making their final unified pitch to convince voters to vote Republican in November. Last night, President Trump promised $5,000 checks to every adult American if Republicans maintain their hold on the House and the Senate. Tonight, President Trump is due to speak again, along with Vice President J.D. Vance.
0: That was the opening. And then eventually, let's see if we can get to Raffaelito. Lordy, that's a lot of maggots. There's Raffaelito. Give me a sec.

0: There he is.
1: 1 year ago today, our friend Charlie Kirk was murdered. 25 years ago, tomorrow, jihadist terrorists murdered nearly 3,000 Americans in the worst act of domestic terrorism in U.S. history. In 2001, it would have been hard to imagine where we are today. Who could have predicted?
0: But would it have been? Would it have been hard? First of all, yes, 25 years ago, terrorists killed 3,000 Americans. And then George Bush and Dick Cheney turned around and said to the terrorists, "Here, hold my beer." And then proceeded to murder 1 million innocent, non-combatant Iraqi civilians, men, women, and children, showing that when we really set our minds to it, nobody murders innocents quite like the United States of America does.
1: That the extraordinary Donald Trump would be president. That he would have secured the border, brought trillions of dollars of investment back to America,
0: and called my wife a dog,
1: and transformed the Republican Party into a blue-collar party of America. And on 9/11, could anyone have imagined that Comrade Mondami would be the mayor of New York? The hate that killed Charlie Kirk, that knocked down the Twin Towers, that led to 2 assassination attempts on President Trump, it just keeps getting worse and worse. And we are witnessing a new and dangerous red-green alliance, communists and Islamists coming together and sweeping over the Democrat Party. They are united because they share the same enemies. They hate Christians. They hate Jews. They hate capitalism. They hate the Constitution, and they hate America. It gives me no pleasure to say this. For me and my family, communism is not abstract or theoretical. My family has bled and has been imprisoned and tortured by communists in Cuba.
0: And then you move to Canada. Well, all of this bloody shirt waving, the bottom line is when he got around to referencing Zoran Mamdani again, and then, of course, added into the mix James Tallarico, well, he had the crowd right where he wanted them. And somebody in the audience screamed out, he should be shot. Not sure if they meant Mamdani or Tallarico, but that particular maggot would be happy with both, I'm sure. And another one said Democratic legislators were devils, all while criticizing Islam. But those weren't Muslims screaming those terroristic threats. Those were good, God-fearing, upstanding, Bible-believing, Christ-centered, evangelical, fundamentalist, homosexual Christian maggots. Want to know who the terrorist party is? Hanging out in Dallas. Of course, no mention from Rafi Alito of Alex Pretty or Renee Good, just to get started. No, no mention whatsoever. From Steve in New York, Ted Cruz, what a smarmy, opportunistic wimp. Yeah. Pure pissant. And the way he talks, you kind of wonder what would have become of him in, say, like the mid-19th century or so? Maybe challenged to a duel? Mm-hmm. Who knows? But he is a gutless, spineless. In fact, it was none other than dead Lindsey Graham, Lady G, who once said of Rafi Alito, if someone mudded him in the well of the Senate, you couldn't get a single member to vote to convict. And then added, I mean, I like Ted. Everybody hates him, but it's true. And so I have, I guess Rafi Alito, being the good Christian that he is, I suppose he thinks that he needs payback for Chuckles Kirk. Jesus, it's just disgusting. But now, Orange Jesus has zoomed off to Ireland. He did show up at the Pentagon earlier today. He showed up this morning for the ceremony at the Pentagon. He didn't go to New York City, where he claims to have done heroic things on that day 25 years ago, such as climbing the Empire State Building and swatting away the aircraft. I stole that one. It's not mine, but you could almost see him. And by the way, News Ninja Gene pointing out that blue collar is due to strangulation. Woo, first Ramalama rim shot of the evening, Gene. Belongs to you. Well done. Well done. And thank you, Texas T. Ralph's challenge is now done, so we are down to $1,730 to go to meet the save or finish August and save September matching challenge. If we could raise that $1,730 somehow or another, I might be able to shut my mouth about fundraising for a couple of weeks. And God, how I would love to do that. Thank you, Texas T. Thank you so much. But yeah, Nitwit Nero showed up in Washington, D.C. today. The memorial service began, I think, about 9 a.m. And it was almost no time at all before he went Betty Bye. Yeah. He went soundly asleep. Mm-hmm. Oh, dang it. But there, you can see the picture there, or you can see a picture if you search it. Ralphs, by the way, says, thanks, everyone. Thank you, Ralphs. He's sitting there and his head's lolled down like it always does. But the other part of it is that one side of his face is drooping. The right side of his face is drooping. Someone already made a meme out of it and said, that took the picture of his drooping face, and on the lower droop, on the droop, they put gas prices before Trump, and then on the upper side of the of his face, they put gas prices after Trump. Yeah. Which is true.

0: Well, I can't find the foot, but it's a radio program anyway, so yeah. But he just sat there, boop, and gone. Because, well, there's a great day a-coming. And as that one individual with the PhD in physical therapy points out, it could happen any day. And a few days ago, of course, we came up with the idea. We realized it when we were talking about Jessica Rabbit, of all people. That's the dress for the day finally happens. That really snug, bright, red, sparkling, red dress. Mm-hmm. I think there should be a world, at least a nationwide movement for women to get one of those. Hands Across America or something like that. Yeah. Are we positive, Jeremy asked, that the writers of King Kong didn't mold Kong climbing the Empire State Building and swatting away planes on a psychic vision of the far-off, real fat fucking monster that Trump would be one day in the far future? I guess there's a non-zero chance at some point in the future. Maybe the AI, maybe the AI invents time travel, and oh boy, won't that be? Maybe that explains how we are where we are now. Maybe the AI did invent time travel, and now the AI is trying to protect its own nativity. I know it gets really complex, really, really quickly. Yeah, there it is. Why did you? He is as gone as can be. His head lolled down. Reuters took the photograph this morning. He's seated in front of an American flag. His eyes are completely closed. Chin's on his chest. Half his face is drooping. Like I said, the event began at 9 a.m. The picture of him passed out was more than an hour later. Aaron Rupar, posting the photo, said, as is always the case when he's sitting and not talking, Trump had a hard time staying awake during the 9/11 ceremony.
1: Well, I like people who don't get killed in plane attacks.
0: Yeah. I mean, you can hear.
1: They just drone on and on and on, name after name after name. Like 200 people, and I'm not talking.
0: But he did manage to deliver some remarks. It was his second year in a row at the Pentagon because they won't let him speak in New York. Thank goodness for the National September 11th Memorial and that rule. Going back to Ted Cruz a moment ago, Miss Micah said, "No, Ted, we don't hate America. We just hate you." And then said, "You're literally describing the plot of Terminator." I know. I'm so glad you caught that. Oh, destroy all humans. Isn't it charming? I know. Yeah. I mean, says Jeremy, they even got the message of grab them by the whatever you want with Kong. He literally stole a woman to climb the tower. Stole the woman and climbed the tower. I don't think he made her climb it for him. But I get your meaning. So there he was, snoozing away at the Pentagon, but he needed his nappy by because, well, he was getting ready to get on the plane and really commemorate 9/11 by flying off to Ireland. Mm-hmm. And PBS reported that groundbreaking will happen tomorrow on a visitor education center near the Pentagon Memorial. It should open in 2029. And it's a $35 million affair in D.C. What, will that build something about the size of an interstate rest area? Yeah. For my part, even just in thinking about 25 years ago, my mind immediate that really was the great rebirth of American conspiracism. We already had JFK, and then in the years immediately following, I'd say about five, 10 years immediately following what happened 25 years ago today, the country went absolutely batshit crazy mad, coming up with conspiracies where, you know, George Bush put on his little black hat and his little black coat and his little black boots, and he planted little black bombs all over the World Trade Center. And, oh, it was so exhausting. The camp divided into two groups, the let it happen on purpose and the made it happen on purpose. If anything, I am a let it happen on purpose. And that term, LIHOP, has come in handy. Even now, going back to Tuesday, we talked about how there's every reason in the world to believe that Psycho Bibi Netanyahu let October the 7th, 2023 happen on purpose because, well, it saved his ass and has thus far kept him, you know, out of the joint. But anyway, instead of showing up in New York City, Jimmy Dick Bowman or Judy Vance or the JD Egg or whatever their name is on their birth certificate, he showed up in D.C. instead. And I suspect if anybody knows just how bad off Nitwit Nero is, it's probably the JD Egg. Yeah. You know, the first vice president in 100 years to have a beard, and her name's Usha. But when Nitwit Nero was getting on his plane, the ABC journalist Rachel Scott asked him a question. She asked him about the $5,000 bribe that he had offered the American people. And, well, Orange Man mad.
2: Mr. President, on the checks, the U.S. is still $40 trillion in debt. If your economic policies are working, why do you need an incentive for people to turn out to vote?
3: I think what you're going to do, I didn't do it for turning out to vote. I did it as a reward for people having to put up with 5 years and 4 years of a horrible situation caused by Biden. I mean, they had to put up with the 4 years, and that carried on for at least a half an additional year with just a horrible thing that Biden did to our country. And it's not only just from an economic standpoint. You look at the border, you look at the crime, and now we've got it under control. But what a period of time. It's almost a reward for the people having to put up with Biden's policy. Yeah.
2: Go ahead, not you. You also offered checks during tariff refund checks.
3: Not you.
2: And that didn't happen, Mr. President.
4: Mr. On Iran.
3: You're networking. You're the worst. Go ahead.
0: Now, this is a radio program, so we don't have video. But when he says, not you.
1: Not you. You're the worst.
0: He actually leans in and lunges at her like he wants to bite her. He is losing whatever little bit remains of his ability to manage his own emotions. So like I said, the JD Egg probably knows this better than anyone. And we now have information that, well, a little Sulla wannabe, has decided to go behind Gaius Marius's back to talk to the generals. Yeah. An article yesterday in the New York Times noted that Judy Vance had gone to high-ranking brass in the Pentagon and sought their individual assessments on why we started the Iran war and how the Iran war is going, which is to say, badly. According to the Times article, he spoke to commanders in the Middle East, Europe, and Asia, asked them for what they thought the objective of the war was, what their losses had been in terms of casualties, just exactly how much it would take to topple the government in Tehran, and how they were set for, how Iran was set for weapons. And apparently, he did not get good news. He didn't. One commander mentioned the paucity of Patriot interceptors, those being central to U.S. air defenses. And apparently in one area of conflict, our inventory of Patriot interceptors had dropped under, all we know is under 100 by late spring. And of course, this is all completely at odds with the agitprop coming out from the White House with nitwit near, oh, we've already won. Their army and their navy and their air force, they're completely non-existent. They're utterly defenseless. And, you know, being the good soldier that he is, I use that term euphemistically, the J.D. Egg has gone along with all of it, but the New York Times reported that when there aren't any microphones or cameras around, Nitwit Nero is losing his shit over reporting on the fact that he's literally shot our stockpile down to near nothing. For nothing.
1: They're committing treasons. We don't have any. They don't have. They shouldn't be. They shouldn't be talking about our stockpiles that way.
0: And in fact, the Pentagon has been polygraphing the hell out of a lot of senior officers trying to figure out who let the cat out of the bag. And you can easily guess that they're not happy, but the White House is saying, "Oh, we did that on purpose. We allowed the J.D. Egg to talk to the generals all by himself." Curiously, a couple of days. So I don't know. You could take something like that and maybe formulate a theory whereby J.D. Vance knows how bad things are and he's trying to get a handle on the situation before, say, the 21st day of January 2027, when he knows he's got a pretty damn good shot of becoming president if the great and glorious moment does not arise and arrive before then. And you can bet Nitwit Nero thinks it's disloyal. In fact, in competition with the maggot palooser, none other than W had an event at his presidential library where he hosted Dan Raisin Kane. And caused a bit of a stir. Made an oblique reference to Raisin Kane. Yeah. Raisin Kane. Now with Crunchy Trump clusters. Let me see if I can find that audio real quick. Yeah, there it is. It was reported as W throwing a little bit of shade toward Nitwit Nero. He was interviewed by the woman who once called George my husband, I mean the president, that being Kinda Sleazy Rice. Goes great with Kinda Sleazy Chicken. This was Wednesday morning. And here's the audio.
4: Wow.
5: Wow. You think that was for Melissa or for you?
4: Melissa. let me start off by thanking Shiloh and the team here. I also want to thank Dan Kane, General Kane, for being here. Thank God you are where you are. And we appreciate it.
0: That is apparently shade by George W. Bush. Thank God you are where you are. You know who would be even better where he was? The man Dan Raisin Kane with Trumpy clusters, crispy Trumpy clusters, crunchy Trumpy clusters, would have been had Nitwit Nero not fired him for being black. Because when all of this bullshit from Bibi Netanyahu about starting a war with Iran had come around, he would have looked at Nitwit Nero and said, "Oh hell no! He's been trying this for years, and we don't take the bait." But instead, we got Dan Raisin Kane, who said, "Well, I don't think it's good." By the way, you know, the guy didn't even have sufficient rank to be chairman of the Joint Chiefs and views his job of giving the president all of his options without any real recommendations and then just saying, "Okay, whatever you want, boss." Which is exactly what he did. You know, Kane is said to be unhappy with the Iran war, didn't want it. But he also didn't do anything to try to stop it. And, of course, Nitwit Nero had tried to pin the war on him, saying, he believes it'll be something easily won. But he also said, "Oh, sir, the United States military, who can absolutely wreck Iran." One individual familiar with the circumstances said, "Oh yeah, Raisin Kane's out of his depth." one White House spokes creep said,
6: General Kane is an incredible asset to President Trump's national security team and the overwhelming success of operations Epstein Furry and Midnight MC Hammer and absolute resolve speaks for itself.
0: Yeah, really. I mean, if you want to get right down to it, they kind of do. They're a complete disaster. Lee in New York pointing out the J.D. Egg soldier does not seem right. How about sidekick? okay. Bumbling sidekick. Yeah. And going back to Nitwit Nero's YMCA dance, Dave and the Blind said he was not jerking off two camels. Donald Trump was showing his technique for jerking off two dictators himself, not included. My guess is that it's Vladimir and his boyfriend, Un. But the camel cardinal might have pictures of him jerking off. Don't you even... your buddy Dave and whoever holds the copyright for the song YMCA, copyright, should sue Donald Trump for every goddamn penny he's got. Yeah. And from Cynthia, whose Friday I have apparently just ruined, just joined the program just to hear the crap from the evil, filthy mouth of the orange vomit. And I can't begin to tell you just how much the sound of him enrages me, let alone his disgusting lies. And again, I ask, what the goddamn hell is wrong with the people who like him? Jesus fucking Christ, they're worse than just deplorable. I know, Cynthia. Now breathe in through the nose and hold and exhale, letting go now, letting everything go. Yeah. Doesn't help, does it, Cynthia? No, I didn't think so either. So anyway, I mentioned that Nitwit Nero is off to Ireland. Mm-hmm. And, of course, he has to be protected, you know, and never is heard a discouraging word, and et cetera, et cetera. He's off to the Irish Open, which is being held by one of his tacky golf motels. And so he will land at Dublin Airport tomorrow morning, and then he'll fly from Dublin to Shannon, and then go on to the aforementioned tacky golf motel, Dunbeg, where they're holding the Irish Open, because that's much more important than doing the business of the American people. Mm-hmm. So the Irish have decided they want to give him a fit and proper welcome. And the approach to the main runway at Shannon Airport, and one wonders if they will choose a different approach. Therefore, goes right over the helm of an Irish woman who wanted to make sure that he has. A fitting welcome. At first, the lady said that she was going to go and protest outside the resort, but she said, I was going to go down and try to protest down there, but I'd say we wouldn't even get near it. So we just said, we'll do this instead. And what she meant by this was painting a giant sign in her yard. You know, yesterday we talked about the Charlie Kirk corn maze there in Talibandiana. Well, this is something much more useful for a field. Giant letters, all capitals, fuck Trump. Yeah. And so, yeah, we'll just do this instead. She did say it took a while to convince her hubby to go along with the plan. She said, I've been troubling him for a long time to do this because we knew he was going to be coming. And I kept needling him until he gave in. So, yeah. The letters are bigger than the house they live in. Fuck Trump. And it takes up the entire field, so it's almost impossible not to see. And so and that was followed by something appearing on the beach in Dublin Bay. Well, that's on the approach to Dublin's airport. A group called Uplift carved "No Kings, Gaza, Iran, ICE" into the sand. And they did it all with nothing but rakes. The executive director of Uplift, Sean O'Donohue, I don't know how to pronounce it. No, it's not Sean. I learned it watching the new episode of Ted Lasso, or new season of Ted Lasso. Anyway, O'Donohue said, "We want to send a message to Trump that he is not welcome here in Ireland. We chose sand to drive home the message that Trump's administration will one day be history because it too will be washed out to sea just like the sand will be by the tide." And the Irish Garda said this is one of the biggest policing and security operations they've ever done. There will be 10,000 12-hour tours of duty between Friday and Sunday because Nitwit Nero has decided to upend the lives of ordinary working people in Ireland. Yeah, the way he's upended the lives of ordinary working people here. The Dublin Zoo is closed. The magazine fort is closed. Restricted access for Dunbeg, the village itself. Drone flights are barred anywhere near Dublin. Garda Commissioner Justin Kelly said, "We have robust policing plans in place and will arrest and prosecute those committing offenses. There will be no tolerance for public disorder." And that's an English accent, isn't it? Shame on me. I've pissed off all the Irish. No tolerance for public disorder. And we'll have our water cannons ready. On the other hand, future-proof Claire, Sinead Sheehan, said, "We hope to give Trump a great big unwelcome when he arrives in Shannon on Saturday morning." And the fuck Trump really is ginormous. Only they didn't use the letter U. It's F-X-C-K Trump because, well, they've got manners. I wish they'd use the vowel, but here we are.

that's neat. Yeah, Jeremy said sent me a story. Mount Washington, 9/11 tribute to feature twin light beams visible from over 100 miles away. That would be trippy. And thank you for this, Ralphs, from Tegan Goddard's Political Wire. According to the Washington Post, Senator Al Franken and more than two dozen other Jewish Americans are endorsing Abdul El Sayed for Senate in Michigan, writing the Post does. Franken and the other signatories acknowledge that El Sayed's positions on Israel have been a concern for many, but argued that his views are much less outside the mainstream than the discourse around his candidacy might suggest. Well, nice to hear from you, Al. Hope you're doing well. Still makes me sick what was done to you. And it wouldn't be a commemoration of 9/11 if there wasn't some paranoia and some conspiracizing. There she is again, Representative Anna Pavlaguna, or whatever she's calling herself these days. She has had many names too. She's the head of the Task Force on the Declassification of Federal Secrets. And she has said that, more files about 9/11 will be coming out for the 25th anniversary in the next few hours. I have just received word that there will be 9/11 files declassified today. Mm-hmm. And it has to do with the Saudi involvement. Terry Strada, a widow of 9/11, said, for 25 years, administration after administration, including leaders in front of us here today, chose to protect the Saudis instead of standing with the 9/11 families. And there's a good article, Tristan alerted me to it, over at ProPublica on the topic. Strada is a part of 9/11 Families United and said, it's been one betrayal after another. President Trump can still change that. Tell the Saudis to stop lying. Tell them if they want to be friends with the USA, they can't continue to deny all of this, all of the pain, all of the destruction that we've all been suffering through. Because remember, from the Bush regime through Obama, Trump won, Biden, there has been the administration has steadfastly refused to allow the Saudis to be held to account for what they did. Mrs. Strada later said, my husband, Tom Strada, you are missed more with each year that passes, but how can it be 25 years and still we have no justice for the role that Saudi Arabia played in your murder? Adding, Mrs.

0: Joe Biden and Bill Clinton were all there to hear her words. But for 25 years, administration after administration, including leaders in front of us here today, chose to protect the Saudis instead of standing with the 9/11 families. They withheld evidence. They broke promises, both public and private. It's been one betrayal after another. President Trump can still change. Yeah. Mm-hmm. And then she said, Vice President Vance, thank you for being here today. Please carry that message back. Stand with the family. Stand with the survivors. Stand with Americans. As my husband Tom would have said, that is always the right thing to do. And interestingly, yesterday we talked about how the Houthi rebels have taken Mocha in Yemen. And this apparently has occasioned a shit hemorrhage on the part of Mohammed bin Bonesaw with the capture of Mocha and imminent control of the Bab el-Mandeb Strait in the Red Sea. Grand and glorious, noble, most serene, high graciousness leader of Saudi Arabia, that would be Mohammed bin Bonesaw, called Nitwit Nero in a panic. Apparently wanted to tell him what was going on. This according to Axios. Then several hours later called him again and said, oh, please, order U.S. strikes against the Houthis. And Axios says that Nitwit Nero said, no. But we'll give you intelligence on them and targeting information. Axios says a senior Trump administration official signaled that Washington's priority is keeping the Red Sea open while leaving the broader fight to its regional partners. That's a bunch of weasel words. We don't got no bullets. No more bullets. No more bullets. We might not be able to launch strikes on the Houthis. There are reports out there that the Houthis have done significant damage to the Saudi oil infrastructure, particularly the east-west oil pipeline. That could screw things up real big time. Yeah, Nitwit Nero's about to find out that it's getting ever so much worse. Yes, the Irish Garda, Brother Deacon Asa tells me, call it the Gardy. Interesting little tidbit about the Shannon Airport. It's home to the world's first duty-free and the home of the all-famous Irish coffee. One Fidel Castro experienced an Irish coffee at Shannon. Oh, and I'll bet he enjoyed it righteously. That would be... That would be coffee with, I'm guessing, Jameson's Irish whiskey in it. Hmm? That'll put a stagger in your step. Yeah, booze and caffeine at the same time. What a lovely idea. But I have babbled into the second hour of the program, so we should probably go over the river and through the woods, and I'll check in in the old holler tree and see what's going on. Hey, what's happening, Jeremy?
1: So Trump probably hates Garda because they're both hyper free and duty free. I know you said you don't relive it. Unfortunately, I relived this day with vivid colors, experienced what I did, and being so fairly close to New York, probably about the same, honestly, if you went in terms of the way the crow flies, but being fairly close, I have close friends who left New York City the month after because of the trauma it caused and never gone back.

0: I mean, I completely understand. And I don't, it's not that I don't relive it. I mean, I know exactly where I was. I was getting ready to go, to work in Charleston, and all of a sudden stopped because of what I saw on the TV. And, then couldn't look away. It reminded me at the time, of how it felt to see the breaking news of Oklahoma City back in 1995 or earlier.
1: We're quickly crossing over a period of time where we exist in two timelines where there's people who were alive for it and people who weren't. That is quickly coming. 25 years, merge that, about that battery. A couple more years, we'll be at that point where it'll be largely separated between you were there and you weren't born yet. And being the 25th anniversary, I hate to admit this, but I forgot what day it was twice today, on the last day. I had someone say, big anniversary tomorrow. I'm like, what, quit smoking? Marriage? And they said, no, 9/11. I said, oh my God, you're right. That, and then today, one of my coworkers said, hey, can you put the flag back up to full staff? And I almost said, what, you didn't put it back up after Dolly died like I said to you last Tuesday? And before I got it out of my mouth, and thought about it, I was like, oh shit, 9/11. So yeah, the flags are back up. So there you go. It's becoming that point where it becomes something you almost kind of slips the memory because it's so much other shit in the world right now. Forget about some of this other horrible stuff.
0: True. And how many anniversaries are in the making, Jeremy? That's the thing. I was talking about it on Tuesday. I fear there's another one being born even as we speak.
1: Well, on Monday was the 7th, Memorial Day. That's the date of one of my friends almost dying in a bad crash. Also, for anyone who cares to remember, that's the date that Troy Gentry of Montgomery Gentry died in a helicopter crash. So that was 5 or 6 years ago. And it's also, we came back on Tuesday from the holiday. That would have been my sister's 44th birthday. They're all tied very closely together right now.
0: I can, yes. And it occasions a lot of thought.
1: And today, Grim Reaper took another person who won't be quite as familiar to most people, but who like the simulation world, specifically planes and military planes. A guy who went by Wags died today. He was fairly young, probably in his mid-50s, getting cancer again. Very different to improve their aim.
0: I'm sorry, you broke up there.
1: Oh, I said that did you hear the part about another person has died who people may not be as familiar with?
0: Yeah.
1: He went by Matt Wags, but my point was the Grim Reaper needs to improve their aim.
0: Yeah, they're still not going to. That's a Grim Reaper second class trying to earn his sickle, and so far, he's a monumental fuck up.
1: I mean, this guy who died worked for a company that had people from all different races, creeds, sex, you name it, working for it. Been at this company since the mid '80s. The company's called Evil Dynamics. It's a Russian firm now. And it's worldwide, it's well known. But anyway, no one had bad words. But again, I guess it just got out of the pile of people who didn't have to die this year, and we could have taken this other asshole instead. But I think my connection's kind of weird tonight, so if Roger's here, I will, Roger's not here, maybe Chris or Tristan can talk for a couple minutes, and I'll just start listening, because I'm getting feedback tonight, I never get it.
0: Yeah, it's weird. You're breaking up a little bit. I don't know. I don't know.
1: And I'm hearing myself come back through your speaker somehow. That's even weirder. I'm hearing myself delayed after I talk to you. So it's probably on my end. Don't worry about it.
0: Yeah, nothing's happening on this end. And I don't think there's any echo coming through. You're coming through okay, but something's going on with your full duplex on your phone.
1: I'll just listen and make my occasional pointed joke when time arises. So. I'll just listen.
0: Okie doke. Oh, I see Christopher has come in a bit early for the evening. Hey, Christopher.
2: Hey, how's it going, Horn family? Hi, Roxanne. Hi, Tristan. Hi, Squeaky.
3: Hello.
2: Hey, Jeremy.
4: Hello.
2: Yeah, back amongst the civilized. Yeah, I missed the porch last week because we were in John Day, out by the John Day River. Me and my friend Sam and Arlo. Arlo's first camping trip.
0: Oh, well, how did that go?
2: He was really good.
1: I have a suggestion because I'm still hearing the feedback from Chris through you, Robin. I'll be back out for like 10 seconds and come back in. Just clear the room completely and come back into it. Start fresh. I don't think it's okay. Robin. I think it's the room itself.
3: Okay. Okay.
1: That means you too, Robin.
3: All right.
0: Fun little noises.

0: Okay, Christopher, you're back. There's Squeaky. There's Jeremy.
1: Part of the feedback is someone in the room. I keep getting messages using a clipper, meaning an ability to record. Whoever's doing it might be causing the too. Something
2: is new. It me?
1: I don't know. I just came in and said a participant has a clipping device that could be recording your conversation. I don't think it's Robin. It's something new they added in, which is fine, but I'm wondering if that's caught. The feedback is still there. It's very odd.
0: Well, it's no big secret. I am recording. I record everything.
1: Well, no, it's not you. I'm saying there's someone else in the room. Well, maybe it is you. Okay, maybe it's picking up on your software. Okay, maybe it is you, because I don't see that well. So, okay, never mind.
0: Okay.
1: And this goes out publicly, Robin. This isn't just between us. After all these years,
0: I know. Yeah, I know. Who would have dreamed?
2: Yeah, so the camping trip was great. It was nice to be away from devices. Although I did, Tristan texted me and Michelle did, so I connected to a satellite, which I had never tried before. Have you ever tried that with your cell phone?
0: No, I have not.
2: It's interesting. You hold it up to the sky, and it says, move to the right, follow the satellite. Okay, now you can connect, and you connect. And then if you don't keep moving, then you lose connection. But it was interesting. I never did that before.
1: It's used for emergency texting. It isn't so much data. It just sends text, not voice yet.
2: Okay. It wasn't an emergency. We were fine.
0: Well, I can see myself here. Move to the left. Hey! And the next thing you know, I'm Wile E. Coyote at the edge of the cliff. Boom. At the bottom.
2: Well, Arlo is more of a splasher in the river, not so much a swimmer. He got scared. Like, he went a little bit too deep. Yeah, and he scared himself and jumped back out. He was like, Daddy, what happened?
0: Poor little Arlo.
2: But he had a blast. And he was very good at the campsite. He stayed very close. He's looking at me now. He knows I'm talking about him. And he had one bark. He saw the neighbor camp. He let out one bark, and we told him, quiet. And he was quiet. That was it.
0: Oh, what a very good boy.
2: Yes. He stayed close. He didn't try to run away. I don't think he wanted to. And we were always eating food, so there was always food nearby.
0: Yeah, and he literally knows where his bread is buttered.
2: Yeah, his steak.
0: He gorged
2: on steak.
0: Oh, did he?
2: Mm-hmm.
0: Since we're verging on food,
2: his tummy.
0: Yeah. No. You don't want to be salty or seasoned, but yeah, just a little
2: bit. No, we didn't do that. I made sure. I was like, Sam, don't season that one. That's Arlo's. So it was just plain.
0: Arlo got his very own steak. Oh, Arlo is a very lucky boy.
2: Yeah. It was fun. Gorgeous view of the stars. We did get rained on, but it was at night. And because we're out kind of in the desert, by the time we woke up in the morning, yeah, everything was a little wet, but it dried out quickly. I left out my Triscuits and Milano's, so there was Milano Triscuits.
0: Oh.
2: That sucked, yeah. That was the only real casualty, and some paper towels.
0: Nobody likes a soggy Triscuit, and a soggy Milano is just heartbreaking. Yeah.
2: Yes.
0: I was going to say, we were verging perilously close to food porn, so I'll go ahead and mention after the program, this is over after I leave the program this evening, and then the real fun starts with the back porch. I found cod tenderloins at Kroger's on sale. And I've had some of those thawing in the fridge, and we're gonna have fish and chips this evening.
2: Oh, that's wonderful.
0: After the program, I just love an electric skillet. you know, you can.
2: Oh, it's an electric skillet.
0: It's a skillet, and it's got a conducting coil built into the base of it, and there's a probe that goes in, and you can precisely dial in the temperature of the oil that you want, or the temperature that you want, whatever you're cooking. But in this, I use it for deep frying, or semi shallow frying. It's not like a Baptist baptism. It's not total immersion. But I've got my peanut oil ready to go, and I'll fry the fish. And while I set it out and let it drain, I don't know if y'all know this trick. My mama taught it to me. Part of the reason for fish and chips or having any kind of fries when you're having seafood is that you fry your seafood first, your fish first, whatever, and kind of pull out the little particles of, the flour and stuff that go to the bottom. And then you fry potatoes because the potatoes will clarify the grease and make it unfishy, and then you can use it for frying other things later, because you don't just throw oil out after one use. My God, it's brutally expensive. I use peanut oil. I refuse to completely get on board with the whale head, dead bear, raccoon, penis, brainworm, lamprey, and I only fry in yak tallow. Nope. Yeah, because those masculine men of masculine masculinity, manliness, are all about those seed oils will make you all girly, or some such shit as that. God, they're so annoying. I hate them so much.
2: And you put some whale blubber in there along with the whale head juice.
0: Oh, it adds a special extra flavor. The whale blubber does it. And the little, they're like whale chicharrones, and they're delicious.
3: Oh, God. People in Alaska actually do eat that.
0: I have no doubt.
2: Whale chicharrones?
3: Whale blubber. It's a treat. I don't know exactly how it is. But, Roxanne, that the yak tallow thing, it made me think. Earlier today, I was looking at Facebook, and it was like, I saw some friend of mine, some unwitting Facebook friend, posting, did you guys know that Steak and Shake has beef tallow fries?
0: Yeah.
3: They're supposed to be good for you. And I'm like, no, they're not. And if you're gonna do that, just fry them in bacon grease. It tastes better anyway.
0: Now I will. There's one concession I will make, and Christopher probably understands why. And that is duck fat. The best fries on earth were said to have been at Hot Doug's in Chicago, and he did all of his fries in duck fat.
2: That's it. Yep. True story.
0: But that stuff is, it's priced daily, just like gold on the open market.
3: Yeah.
2: And didn't we say, I think you could get Hot Doug's at Wrigley, but only in the bleacher section?
0: Yeah, we talked about that.
2: Yeah. So if you have a regular seat and you're not in the bleachers, then you can't go, because it's separated. Like, if you have a bleacher seat, you can't go to the regular area.
0: Yeah, that's a selling point for the bleachers.
1: Just out of curiosity, who's the new person who joined without a name?
0: I'm wondering, too.
2: 19. Got a picture.
0: Looks like a good doggy.
1: Whoever you are, your mic is up. Trying to talk to us, your mic is on. You need to mute it, or turn it off, to identify yourself.
0: Yeah, you're muted.
2: 190983. That's zip code? No.
1: We give them a few minutes to text or identify themselves. If they don't, I'm going to kick them temporarily until they identify themselves.
0: Okay. No, you are the gatekeeper.
1: One ban. I'm just wondering who they are in case they snuck in somehow. People without names make me suspicious sometimes.
0: Yeah, me too.
2: But yeah, and the camping trip, Sam made, he cooked everything. All I did was make coffee. He cooked breakfast. He cooked the steaks. And he cooked burgers that were gourmet. They were fantastic. With that fried egg on top.
0: Oh yeah.
2: Cheeseburger with the lettuce and tomato. Everything.
0: Yeah, well, that's fantastic. Another thing. We're at the end of the season, but my heavenly days, there's some beautiful tomatoes coming in right now. I bought a couple of Brandywines and a couple of Cherokee Purples. The Cherokee Purples are just wonderful. And I made a, you know, when you, unpaid product placement, you know, when you go to Red Lobster and they bring you that basket of Cheddar Bay biscuits?
2: Yes.
0: Well, I was making biscuits from scratch. I posted it on Facebook, you know, a little food porn. But so I added in black pepper, Old Bay seasoning, garlic powder, onion powder, and just sifted it all together and made my biscuit dough, buttermilk, of course, and made a, oh, they came out so beautifully. I mean, they were like 2 inches thick. They were genuine cat heads. And just the simple, you know, the simple country things of life. I split one of those biscuits, put mayonnaise on both sides. Just trust me. And a big, beautiful slice of that Cherokee purple tomato and a nice handful of salt. Oh, it was heavenly. Oh, and
2: first you had to bring up mayo. Now Tracy won't join.
0: Actually, I talked to Tracy earlier today, and I told her about it, and she did not give me any hell. There's a time and a place for everything. But for the fish fry, one thing, I made a ginormous batch of my tartar sauce that I grew up eating in Northwest Alabama. It seemed to be a local thing. Oh, so good. So, and most tartar sauce is cloying and sweet, and it has sweet pickle relish in it, and it's gross. This stuff is decidedly tart. It's a base of mayonnaise and sour cream, and there's dill relish and dill weed and lemon juice and salt and a couple of, the base of it is ground cabbage, ground sweet bell pepper, and ground onion. You make it into an absolute pulp.
1: So, I have a confession to make. I've been informed by ASA that I'm dumb. Billable, you're there. Come back. Didn't recognize your picture. It was billable.
0: I thought that might be billable.
2: Aww. Let me text him.
0: Come back, Shane.
1: I didn't kick him. He left on his own will.
2: Maybe he couldn't unmute.
0: Possible. He might be at work. I'm sure he is at work.
2: Yeah, he usually is.
0: Unless he got 9/11 off.
2: Oh, don't know.
1: And Roxanne, if you can hear me, forgive me, Bill. That was my mistake. I'm sorry.
2: So do you put that in the food processor?
0: The cabbage and the sweet onion and the bell pepper, and then you just grind it down into a pulp and kind of press out the excess water.
2: Yeah, okay.
0: And then you add in an entire jar of mayonnaise and a pint of sour cream and get that all incorporated nicely. And then you start tweaking the dill. That just sounds filthy.
2: What are you talking about? What is that?
0: Dill weed?
2: Tweaking the dill?
0: Yeah, you just start adding the dill until you get to the flavor profile that you want.
2: Oh, okay.
0: Because it's a little bit different using fresh dill versus dried dill.
2: Right.
0: This made a half a gallon of it. So
2: holy shit.
0: Yeah, I'll leave a quart here and take a quart home. And here's the other thing though. It's not just delicious on fried fish. Warm, like peeled, warm boiled potatoes and boiled eggs that you split in half. This stuff's fabulous on it.
2: I wonder if it would be good, like, if you just, one of my favorite snacks is just take an avocado, slice it in half. You got your two halves.
0: Yeah.
2: Obviously, take the pit out. And then I'll just put a dollop of sour cream in each half and then some hot sauce.
0: That sounds yummy. I love to make,
2: you could probably do that with the tartar sauce.
0: Oh, I'm sure you could, and I'm sure it would be heavenly. Yeah. I had it, in fact, just on a whim, I had the remainder of that Cherokee purple tomato, and I put little dollops of the tartar sauce on it, and it was heavenly. Yummy.
2: Oh, that's great. Question. Michelle was experimenting with her fried fish in the air fryer. Okay. Mm-hmm. Now, and she tried different types of batters and stuff. And I said, hey, you got to go with the cornmeal. So is that what you use?
0: Cornmeal? Well, this is I cheat. This is a blend of corn flour and cornmeal.
2: Oh, okay. Do you dip an egg then?
0: Well, first? You can, or milk. Although there's an old Appalachian tradition of you never eat milk and fish at the same time. I have no idea why. But I just remember as a child I was having a glass of milk at dinner and my mom had made fish. And my gran became absolute something, and this is before she lost her mind. She became near apoplectic at the idea that I was having milk and fish at the same time. But
2: did that make Jeebus cry?
0: You know, maybe it does.
2: Somewhere Deuteronomy in there somewhere.
0: Well, you know, he gave away loaves. That's the thing, you know. He fed 5,000 with loaves and fishes, and I always wondered, well, what the fuck did they wash it down with?
2: Yeah.
0: But
2: cows can milk.
0: To go back to your avocado thing, though, Christopher. Once you've got the pit out and you've got the two halves of avocado, take a little paring knife and score the avocado both ways. And I make a stuffing of lump crab meat.
2: Ooh.
0: With Old Bay seasoning. Mm-hmm. And a little tiny dab of mayo just to make it stick together. And put that in and grate some cheese on top of it and then top it with some panko breadcrumbs and run it under the broiler.
2: Ooh. Wow, that sounds fantastic.
0: On the one lone occasion that I've ever been in the state of Texas, courtesy of Dr. Allen, I wandered around that Baptist called Baylor. Yeah, the Baptist College that was run by Ken Starr when he allowed sexually assaultive athletes to run rampant. But I wandered into a little tiny hole in the wall restaurant just off the Baylor campus, and that was on the menu. And I tried it, and ooh, I went home and made it immediately. You can, for instance, you can dice up some red bell pepper, sweet red bell pepper, really, really fine, and add that into the crab mix, and it gives it a little bit of extra color. Just beautiful. And then
2: great ideas, Roxanne.
0: And then because you've scored the avocado, you just kind of go in between the skin and the flesh with a spoon, and whew, oh, it's good.
2: I just made some potatoes. I had some leftover yellow golds.
0: Yeah. I always buy those.
2: And I chopped up I love those. So I just sliced those up, and then I had some lemons that were, and a few limes also, that were going to go bad. So I squeezed all those. I got some apple cider vinegar, some olive oil, some tahine seasoning,
0: right,
2: and some Old Bay. And some Italian mix, you know, like basil, thyme, that kind of stuff. And what else? Just some pepper and salt. And, oh, some smoked paprika, too.
0: Ooh, and smoked paprika all that is so good.
2: And just, oh, isn't it? Isn't it? And then I just put those in the oven for like 45 minutes. And it turned out fantastic. They're really, really tasty.
0: I've been.
2: They're almost like those Greek potatoes you get at a Greek restaurant.
0: Oh yeah. Oh yeah.
3: Yeah.
0: I've been getting a lot of German cooking reels across my feed, and I've run across, and it really tells me how. Well, what's the word I'm looking for? How deprived we are in the U.S. for more esoteric cuts of meat, because I saw these recipes that look like it's not a full-on pork shoulder. It's like maybe down closer to the foreleg, and it's got, you know, the bone running through it, and the recipe involves boiling those cuts whole with like an onion and a carrot and a bay leaf and some salt and pepper, and you let it boil till it's tender and the bone pulls out, and then you just put on your nitrile gloves and shred, tear apart that meat mixture, and you add in things like chopped pickles and garlic and any manner. And then I love this because it's just a little hack that's, it's clever, like a plastic, you know, columnar, juice bottle, and cut the top off of it, and then stuff all of that meat mixture down into it tightly, and cover it and stick it in the fridge until it sets up, and it comes out as a kind of a, well, what it is it's a it's like a country pate, only it's rough cut, if you will, and slice it and serve it on toast with a nice dressing. That so-called tartar sauce would be amazing with it. Because that tartar sauce is great on roast pork. But I'm having a heck of a good time. And in point of fact, and this is tomorrow, I have a pork belly in the fridge. I'm going to take it out and score it diagonally so that you wind up with a diamond pattern on the outside, the fat side. Then you flip it over, and you cut straight lines into it there. And you layer on some bacon on one side and some pickles and some cheese, and you roll it up tightly in the baking parchment, and then you roll it up in foil and roast it. And it gets this gorgeous crust on the fat. And then you cut it in slices and serve it with like some sort of a pan sauce. And of course,
2: that's going to be for the Mountaineers game, I assume, right? Who are they playing tomorrow?
0: Tomorrow is UT Martin.
2: Oh, okay. Well, you better win that one.
0: Yeah, they almost snatched defeat from the jaws of victory last week. They played a decent first half and then came out and played like they forgot that there was 30 more minutes of football yet.
2: Don't you hate that?
0: Well, I mean, last year kind of knew that the canoe had a hole in it when we went to Ohio University, which is about 50 miles from where I am now at the Midwestern Command, and promptly got our asses handed to us. You know, by
2: Ohio. Yeah, Ohio State. Ohio.
0: Ohio. OU. Mac, you know, Mid-Atlantic Conference School. Yeah, no slur on them, because if it weren't for the physicists at the University of Michigan discovering a spare second laying around in the space-time continuum, a Mac school would have taken down Michigan last week, too.
2: Oh, yeah.
0: It's like the meme that Joy sent me last week, saying that it was a sign saying, "Welcome to Michigan, please set your clocks back 1 second."
2: That's great.
0: And then after that,
2: I'm so glad football's back. Oh my God, I can't wait the
0: college,
2: for the Bears.
0: Yeah, the college
2: Sunday.
0: Game.
2: I can't wait.
0: Yeah,
2: I know you don't like the pros. I know.
0: It's not that I don't like. I don't find it as exciting. But yeah, you get your beloved Bears on Sunday.
2: I can't wait.
0: Is it?
2: The universe is back in alignment. Yes, Sunday morning, we play the Panthers. We're in Carolina. And I don't think they want to go to sleep on that quarterback. He's pretty damn good.
1: Chris, you'll be permitted to talk about football. Up until the moment you start bragging about how great-looking they are and how muscly they are, and how everyone wants a man like that, like Trump does.
2: Well, at least they got pants on, for fuck's sake. Not like at the White House.
0: At least they got
2: They're wrestling around with each other. Mm-hmm. Jumping on each other.
0: Wait, are we talking about the fight this summer in on the White House lawn, or are we talking about the Trump-a-palooza there in Dallas?
2: Oh God, that thing! What that joke? Oh man, I swear to God, the bigotry, the misogyny, just dripping in that fucking joint. God, the sick people there. But I heard it was pretty lightly attended. Is that true? I didn't.
0: Oh, there've been lots of empty seats.
2: Yeah, good. Good. I'm glad to hear that. They say Tellerico's pulling ahead.
0: Yeah.
2: I don't know about how many points. Probably still within the, variance, but hey.
1: I was also glad to largely see that Charlie's anniversary went off with pretty much a whimper. Except for the diehards, and no one even second thought about it being the year after he was shot.
2: Yeah, and the thing is, didn't he get shot by a fellow maggot?
0: I mean, the Tyler Robinson was from a maggot family. That's who they're saying killed him, but I'm disinclined to completely buy the party line on that. Considering that that would have been one bullet from a .30-06, but there was all kinds of shrapnel embedded in the concrete around where Chuckles was sitting, and they came in and tore that all up and repaved it, which doesn't make a lot of sense.
1: Mr. Fall Guy, just like the guy in kid up in wherever it was that shot him in the summer is a Fall Guy too. I don't believe that story at all anymore. Just from everything we've heard, the last year or so, remember people said, "Hey, there's a guy up in the roof for up to 15 minutes, and no one did a goddamn thing about it." Come on now.
0: Well, and remember the immortal words of Lee Harvey Oswald: "I'm just a patsy." This via Miss Micah earlier today, a riddle. You know what? Name two things that never get old. Charlie Kirk jokes and Charlie Kirk. That's for you, Miss Micah.
2: Thank you, Miss Micah. So what else is going on? I don't know, besides maggoty shit. Is everybody, what's your thoughts on the mail-in balloting? And is this going to, are we going to be able to do it like last time? Or are there going to be hiccups? Is there going to be rat fuckery afoot? What do you think?
0: Well, the courts keep shitting on it, but ultimately it's going to wind up in front of the our most puissant dread sovereign, Supreme Catholic Majesties, which does not inspire confidence.
2: Right. What was their excuse last time? It was what's the legal term? Fresh, not fresh.
0: Moot.
2: Not ripe or something like that?
0: Well, ripeness and mootness are two different doctrines. Ripeness is it's not ready for adjudication. Mootness is kind of what they're going to do with the ballroom and say, well, we already built it, so the issue's moot, so case dismissed.
2: Just like the fucking arch. Okay, so ripeness, but the thing is, I mean, ballots went out in North Carolina already.
0: They
2: got mailed out. So it is as ripe as it's going to fucking get.
0: Yeah, and the Postal Service is still hooting about rejecting ballots that don't have the U.S. Postal Service's proprietary barcode on it. Yeah. And speaking of tartar sauce, Jude just sent this along. Fish market from river and sea, established 1871. Dill tartar sauce, locally made, thick and chunky. Dill, diced pickles, perfectly seasoned. Try with salmon, burgers, fried faves. Apparently, Jude says, this tartar sauce is a food group unto its own. Fresh halibut last night, salad with steamed broccoli, carrots, and cauliflower. Nothing more delicious. It's also made in Bellevue, about an hour from here, and sold in metropolitan grocery stores in the north end of Tacoma. I'll send you a jar. Warm hug sent your way. That looks delicious, Jude.
2: Aw, that's so sweet. God, is there anyone sweeter on the planet than Jude?
0: Yeah, if there is, I haven't found them.
2: I don't think so.
0: That looks good. We'll see how it stands up against this not found anywhere else but Northwest Alabama tartar sauce.
1: You clearly haven't been paying attention enough. I'm that person you're speaking of. It's me. I'm the sweetest person.
2: Okay.
0: Oh
2: yeah, isn't there a 16-volume set we could purchase on how sweet Jeremy is?
0: New from Time Life Books. Yes.
2: With Steve's volumes on the 16-volume set on humility.
1: Well, like I've been told, like I've said so many times in the past, it's very hard to be humble when you're perfect in every single way.
2: Exactly.
0: Oh, and there's Billable.
2: Yeah, he's back. Yeah. But he's on mute.
1: He's working or can't unmute because we can see him.
0: Yeah, he may be working.
1: Because we can taunt him and make fun of him. He can't stop us.
0: Well, Tristan, that's right. Yeah, Tristan is here. Jeremy, could you and Tristan and Christopher hold down the fort for a minute? I need to step away from the mic. I'll be right back.
2: Okay.
1: I'm so sweet, I think I can.
3: Yeah. You guys can still hear me, right?
2: Yeah, Tristan.
3: Okay. I was going to ask Roxanne what her view on cold fermenting biscuits was, but...
2: You know. Fermenting biscuits with the buttermilk, huh?
3: Have you ever... Yeah, I don't know how that would work. Have you ever had cold ferment, like pizza, cold fermented?
2: Oh, with the pizza dough?
3: Yeah.
2: I think my friend used to do that because he started a pizza place.
1: Hilarious.
2: And I ripped your videos on. For a while, and I think he had something like that, Tristan. His pizza dough, he did something like that with it.
3: I mean, all you do is just put it in the refrigerator, saran wrap it for a day or so, and that's it.
2: Yeah. He always had that saran wrap dough. Yeah.
3: Yeah.
1: I think the feedback's been Roxanne the whole program. She stepped away, but I think somehow her speaker is being picked up by her mic. Because she's lighting up away when we're talking.
2: Yeah, she didn't mute.
3: I don't hear it. Well, I kind of hear it. A little tiny bit. It's like Roger's TV from last week.
2: Is Roger camping this weekend?
1: I messaged him the other night because someone claimed that Crater Lake was closed because of the volcano or some shit like that. And he said, well, part of it's closed to repave and regrade for hikers, but it's not closed because of the volcano.
2: Yeah, I don't think there's a volcano getting ready to pop off. I don't think so. That would have been pretty big fucking news.
3: We would know.
2: There's fires around.
3: Even up here, we would know.
2: Yeah.
3: Now I can hear myself. God damn it,
1: Roxanne. Her mic's picking us up through her speakers. Yeah. Like, she's listening to her speakers and not headphones or something.
2: And that's the feedback. Yeah. Okay.
1: Yes.
3: I can ignore it. I'm already used to hearing my voice as it is, so.
1: Well, you don't want to hear my voice 24/7.
3: Oh.
2: God, that Ted Cruz, man. Ugh.
3: You know, 15 years ago, if he had called Mondani what he called him, 15, like pre-Trump, that would have been the end of his career.
2: You would hope. But Islamophobia runs pretty deep, you know?
3: Oh, it's deep, but it's so like... It's I won't say it's shocking, but it is like jaw-dropping the amount of bigotry that people are able to get away with on that side.
2: And they're split in half when it comes to anti-Semitism. Some of them spout that same shit off about Jews, but then the other half calls them out for it because they're owned by AIPAC. You know, so there's a split, a dead split in the Republican Party on that anti-Semitism.
1: I don't want to brag, Chris or Tristan, but this year, if all luck holds because of my actions, you may not have to hear about the fucking Chiefs.
3: Oh, I know. I know what you're saying.
1: I won't miss hearing about the goddamn Chiefs right there.
2: It's the Broncos, so we'll see if they're back or not, or if they're just bad, like they were last year.
3: Yeah, who knows, man? Who the hell knows?
2: Boy, the Seahawks got lucky. Real lucky.
3: Yeah, well, I wasn't watching, so. You know what would be good? Would be lucky if I found some blue cheese crumbles. Oh, and speaking of, you know, that pork belly that Roxanne was talking about, I'm going to try to see if I can either make or get my mom to make porchetta.
2: Oh, yeah.
3: Porchetta.
0: Good baby. Stuff.
2: That's really good stuff.
3: Apparently, in Italy, what they do is they... they put pork the porchetta pieces, like, you know, rounds, like Roxanne was talking about, on like really thick ciabatta bread, and that's a street food in Lazio in Rome. Man, it sounds good. But you have to get like either a Boston butt or a pork belly with the skin on.
0: Yeah, that's really hard to find too, because like that rough pate I was talking about, the recipes all have the skin on, and that's simply not to be found. Used to be I could get a pork shoulder, you know, with the skin on. Those are almost impossible to find anymore.
3: Yeah, you gotta go to like
1: a headset, Roxanne.
0: Huh?
1: Are you using a headset?
0: No, I'm using my microphone.
1: Are you listening through speakers and then talking to your microphone?
0: No.
1: Because you're the feedback. We discovered that.
0: Huh. No, everything.
1: It's not as odd. It's like your mic is picking up our words through your system sound and rebroadcasting a couple seconds of it.
0: Huh.
3: Well, it's not. I don't hear it anymore, so.
1: I definitely hear it.
3: Now I do. Damn it. It's like I didn't hear it, and now when I said I didn't hear it, now I hear it.
0: Let me see. That's odd.
3: Probably a ghost.
1: I just wanted to point it out to you. That's all.
0: No, that's okay. I got a pair of desktop bookshelf powered monitors, but they're off. And... okay, see if that makes a difference. Anything? Check, testing, one, two.
2: I think that's better.
1: Make a difference, other people to talk. It's not you, Roxanne.
0: No, Tristan, I think I know. No, this is some squirrely business inside the Rodecaster.
3: Oh, okay. It sounds better now.
0: Yeah.
3: I think.
1: No, it's not better. We'll survive. No big deal.
0: No, but it's the same.
1: Yeah, I still hear it.
0: Okay,
1: I just get freaky ears. Don't worry about me.
0: No, look, I'm an audiophile. It bothers me immensely.
1: Everything I listen to, I hear too much.
0: Hmm.
2: Oh, Billable dropped out.
0: Darn it!
3: Damn.
1: It looked like Billable was in his car, in his trucker car, because he put on video and looked like he was driving. That's probably why he couldn't talk. So it wasn't intentional.
2: So Tristan, ask Roxanne about the biscuits.
3: Oh,
2: fermented.
3: I was going to ask What's your opinion on cold fermenting biscuit dough?
0: I don't have one. I've never heard of the. I've never heard of the like.
3: Wait, you've never heard of cold fermenting?
0: No, I've never heard of doing it with biscuit dough.
3: Oh, okay.
0: No, I mean,
3: I've not either.
0: I've made yeast raised pancakes.
3: Ooh, yeah.
0: But you know, that's just a matter of rehydrating the yeast and slowly incorporating it into your pancake batter and letting it work, and then you make your pancakes. But biscuits typically, I suppose once upon a time they were yeast-raised, but once science discovered baking powder, it was no longer necessary, and baking powder is much more effective in a biscuit.
3: And, I suppose so.
0: And you don't get the yeasty taste.
3: Yeah. Yeah, I've done it with pizza and cookies, cold fermented cookies or something else.
0: Well, I mean, what's the process?
3: The process? All you do is just, well, with pizza and stuff, you just take the dough, wrap it in saran wrap and put it in the fridge for a day or so, and that's the cold ferment. Kind of gives time for the
0: So it's yeast raised. Yeah.
3: Yeah, exactly.
0: Yeah, basically, you raise the pizza dough, and then you punch it down, you wrap it up, you put it in the fridge, and that puts the yeast to sleep.
3: Exactly. Exactly right. Yep.
0: And then when you get it out and you make your pizza crust or whatever, it comes back to life and reanimates, and gets all puffy and beautiful.
3: Absolutely. Yeah. My mom and I have done it a couple times, and it's fantastic. It's absolutely delicious.
0: I don't know what it would be. I don't know what it would be like to do that with biscuit dough, because you know you have to start by. I mean, there's different methods. The easiest thing is to get your butter really, really, really cold, or your fat, your lard, and then you can either cut it in with a pastry blender or you can grate it on a grater, but you've got to work it into the dry. You've got to work it into the dry mix, so that you get this little gravelly texture. And I can't imagine how that would. I've never tried it that way.
3: Yeah, it's just an idea I've had because I've been messing around with the cold ferment stuff. I don't know how it would work either. You know, it probably wouldn't be the best candidate for it, but maybe you could figure out a way to do it.
0: Because I mean, you're not really using much in the way of a fat with a pizza dough, and like a French baguette is basically water and flour and a little bit of salt and sugar and yeast. But there, you know, the only fat is what you put on your bowl to keep it from, you know, so it stays moist. I don't know.
3: Yeah.
0: I simply don't know. If you made your, you know, it's like gravel, you know, little tiny pieces of gravel. Once you've done your incorporation between the fat and the flour with biscuits, maybe you could probably do. You could your buttermilk has live and active cultures in it anyway. And if you put your yeast into that,
3: you
0: could incorporate it that way and then roll it. But one of the tricks with homemade biscuits is that you can't work it too much, or it turns into like pie crust.
3: Right, right. Yeah, I made pie crust.
0: And so I don't know if you'd cut your biscuits out and leave them on a pan covered with a wet tea towel or something to let them raise. I don't know, because you know one of the beauties of biscuits is that they are what they are because, well, I mean, I made these and I just got to thinking, you can make scratch biscuits, and your time investment might be 10 more minutes than what it takes you. You know, once you know the practice and you've got the technique down, it might be 10 more minutes than it is opening a can of grocery store biscuits, and oh my god, the difference is
3: Yeah, true, very true.
0: And that's like when I make my dressing for Thanksgiving dinner. I do pick two great big pans of biscuits and a pan of cornbread and a baguette. And those are the basics of my dressing.
3: Oh, that sounds good. That sounds really delicious.
0: Oh, it works. It works, yeah. Because as I've said before, dressing is basically just a savory bread pudding.
3: So do you put any meat in it?
0: Dressing? Like no. Pork? No.
3: Okay. I don't know. Some people
4: not?
0: Yeah, some people put sausage in there, but I mean I think my Appalachian ancestors were too poor for that, frankly.
3: In New England, they put quahogs in this stuff.
0: And my mother adored putting chopped oysters in her dressing. That she would do that.
2: I've had that.
3: Oh, that's
2: really good.
0: But she did a separate pan of that for herself because much of the rest of the family was like, ew, now.
3: I love oysters.
2: They're lost.
0: I adore them. I just don't know how much I trust them anymore. I noticed in Kroger's the other day that the Sparer brand, Sparrer, canned oysters are back in their tub on ice in Kroger because September has an R in it. So theoretically, the reason for the R rule is because the water is cool enough to make them safe to harvest. I don't know if that, with the climate catastrophe on us, I don't know if that's necessarily true because we had the story, a couple of years ago, where the state of Oregon was saying, do not eat any raw oysters from Portland, from Oregon's coastal waters because the water's too hot and the oysters will kill you.
3: Hey, I remember that.
2: Have you guys ever had meat pie, Canadian meat pie?
3: I've had British meat pie.
2: I wonder if there's pork
3: pies and steak. I had steak and ale pie. I remember getting really drunk in Northern England, it was London. It was London, and I had like over about a 7-hour period, I had two whole steak and ale pies.
1: You know, you mentioned the warm water near Portland. My mom, dad, niece, and my uncle all went to Maine a couple times this summer. And all up and down the Maine coastline are warnings, especially up in the northern part of Maine, to watch out. Great whites are on the rise. There's lots of sightings this year because they're being forced farther and farther north to chase the seals getting to cooler water.
3: That's insane.
0: Oh, there's a lot of changes coming. By the way, the Camel Cardinal provided me with photographic proof that he has indeed been to Shannon Airport in Ireland. Curiously, there's no photo. Next thing you know, we'll probably have a picture of Moscow Mitch McConnell standing in front of the Shannon Airport in Ireland.
1: You can't trust his photos. They're simple AI parlor tricks. Don't believe him.
0: And speaking of the parlor trick, Brother Deacon Asa later said, so I didn't say anything about the AI topic yesterday because I genuinely wanted to hear your take on it. Here's what I really think about the situation. I think this whole thing is basically So I didn't say anything about the AI topic yesterday because I genuinely wanted to hear your take.

0: ads. The guy who supposedly quit is in on it too. Basically, what I'm saying is it's always about the money. You'll notice that the guy quit, but he didn't sell, or better yet, give away his Anthropic shares. That's what the gambling folks in Vegas would call a tell. And by the way, Tristan, Jude just told us about this fantastic tartar sauce. You're going to have to try to find some to try.
1: I will. Absolutely will.
0: She says it's in Metropolitan Grocery Store in the north end of Tacoma. I imagine it's probably somewhere in the greater Seattle area, too. Fish Market Dill Tartar Sauce.
1: Fish Market. Yeah, I think she's talking about Metropolitan Market, and we have those here, too.
0: Okay. Well, you might check in there.
1: I will check that and get some. It sounds like it would be fucking fantastic on fried catfish. That's my favorite fish, so.
0: Well, yeah, it was my favorite, too, until I tried walleye up in Wisconsin, and that changed everything. Yeah. And by the way,
2: halibut isn't bad.
0: Ralph's asked me, and I will do this via email, but Ralph's, the tartar sauce is really pretty easy. It's one jar of good mayonnaise, and by good, it's funny. I posted it, and a friend of mine from of long standing from down south said, because I posted a picture of the tomato and the biscuit and the jar of mayonnaise, and he said, yeah, it was great until I noticed you were using the wrong mayonnaise, because... Well, I buy Hellman's, and Southerners are absolutely militant about either Duke's or Blue Plate. Malloy back in the 90s would joke about, and I mean, it was a true thing. People would actually use Blue Plate mayonnaise, washing their hair. Like as a conditioner.
2: Wow.
0: Yeah. Really?
1: They still do.
0: Do they, Tristan?
1: Oh, yeah. I mean, I don't know about Blue Plate in particular, but oh, there's TikTok videos all over the place with people using fucking mayonnaise to spruce up their hair.
2: The audacity of it all. Oh, my God.
0: Yes. Yes. Oh, my God. The caucasity of it all.
1: Yes. Indeed.
0: But anyway just to make
3: he this. He takes out the grease. He uses mayonnaise as well in his hair.
0: Who?
3: He takes out. He uses mayonnaise as well in his hair. Oh, so he agrees.
0: No. He uses snot.
2: You're thinking of the Nazi Jew.
3: No, that's mayonnaise. Snot. Mayonnaise. You're good.
0: They're not the same. You can shut up now.
2: Ew.
0: Ralph's, it's one whole jar of mayonnaise and a pint of sour cream, or you can use plain yogurt, and you whip those together, and in your food processor, you grind one sweet bell pepper, a half an onion, preferably a sweet onion, yellow onion, and a head of cabbage. And you kind of have to do it in phases because you want to get it down to an absolute pulp. And then you squeeze off the excess liquid, fold that into the mayonnaise and sour cream mixture, add in a large jar of drained dill relish, and then hit it with lemon juice, salt, and... dill weed.
2: And pepper?
0: No pepper.
2: No ground pepper. Okay. No.
0: Dill weed.
2: I put ground pepper and everything.
0: Fold it all together and then jar it or put it in containers and set it in the fridge to for the flavors to marry together and for it to settle and thicken. And that's all there is to it. But it's simple and it's one of the flavors that I cherish from very, very early in my life. We'd go to this one cafeteria. It was called Barber's. I think it was associated with the Barber's Milk Company. But they had this gorgeous cafeteria. And, you'd go there on a Sunday and they'd have one of those huge steamship rounds of beef. And you could get it either rare or well done. My dad always got the roast beef. I always got the trout almondine because you'd get a

0: big old dollop of that tartar sauce with it, and it just made me, oh, God, it just made my taste buds sing. And going back to mayonnaise and hair, Leah, New York, better than what Wolfowitz did. And there is another 9/11 memory for us, you know, that the video from Fahrenheit 9/11 by Michael Moore, Paul Wolfowitz pulling his comb out of his back pocket, sticking it in his mouth and licking it, and then running it through his hair, and there went dinner in the Mountain Daylight time zone.
1: You should go to The Hague just for that.
0: No kidding. And
2: I still think that was a better look than Rudy Giuliani giving his press conference in front of the crematorium with his running hair dye.
0: Yeah. You mean there at the dildo at store?
1: Porn shop.
0: Yeah, the dildos.
2: Yeah, porn shop and outdoor center and crematorium. Yes.
0: Yeah. Dildos
3: Four seasons,
0: are
3: total
0: us.
3: Landscaping.
0: Mm-hmm.
1: Yeah.
0: Lee said, "Get that damn squirrel out of the roadcaster. The studio serpent's enough creatures for the show." Yeah, absolutely.
1: Oh, there was a llama rama that rim shot. That's great.
3: What are we christening the squirrel?
0: Stacy.
3: There we go. Okay.
1: Stacy the squirrel. Yeah, I like that. Yeah. Nice ring.
3: That's good. Yeah.
0: And that's on me. Yeah. Lee said, "I deliberately left out the details to be kind to dinner." And then I had to go and ruin it. Yeah. Oh, and
3: no, there were those of us who weren't paying attention back then, so one for the history books.
1: Roxanne, you have another story?
0: Yeah, I do. Nitwit Nero.
1: We love your story. Story time with Roxanne. We love it.
0: You know, he had that 2-hour stem winder down in Dallas at the Trumpapalooza. And people began to speculate on, you know, why it was the way it was. I mean, among other things, he called upon the attendants, the people attending this vulgar Klan rally. He called on them to cheat in the elections if need be. There was a time in the United States of America when that would have been illegal. But I guess no more.
1: Nope. We pined for those fine old days.
0: Yeah, we kind of do.
1: And there was like...
2: He also begged them not to use the bathroom so the auditorium would look fuller.
0: There was that, yeah. Alan Elrod, writing at Liberal Current, said, "Trump's speech came off more like a sermon from Jonestown."
1: Yeah.
0: And observers noticed, my own overriding thought was this speech was like some sort of performance art piece of a live entombing of a mad king and his most loyal followers.
1: Uh-huh.
0: And went on to say that my colleague Samantha Hancox Lee has an elegantly simple theory for why Trump has become even more obsessed with legacy and with slapping his name on buildings and projects than he already was over his lifelong career as a shameless self-promoter. Fear of death. As she put it, my current theory of Donald Trump is that he is utterly gripped by the terror of death and is desperately attempting to leave some mark on the world that history cannot erase. This is the point of the wars, the annexation threats, the D.C. vandalism. I think right now he's genuinely fixated on adding new American territory as the brass ring, the thing they'll never be able to take away from his memory. I wonder if he'll have the common good sense not to talk about making Ireland the 51st state when he gets there. I don't know at this point. Everything is imaginable, you know? But what they're saying there dovetails with something that I've been thinking about, namely this. He doesn't, beyond wanting to be memorialized, he doesn't think about the impacts that his efforts or his actions have on the future, because deep down, he knows that he is not a part of the future. He's nothing but pure past. He's not. I think he can occasionally hear the bat wings fluttering around his ears.
1: Uh-huh.
0: And so consequently, he's taking, you know, he's way too fucking stupid to make this comparison, so I'll make it for him. He's pulling a Louis the 14th. Après moi, le déluge. After me, the flood. The deluge.
1: Yeah. Yes.
0: And so
1: this whole planet can hang fire once he's gone.
0: Right.
1: Well, because, fuck, it can still hang fire now as long as he's got Mar-a-Lardass.
0: But the funny thing is, it's a testament to what a malignant narcissistic shithead he is that, you know, he's got grandchildren.
1: Yeah.
0: And he doesn't give a single
1: don't care.
0: Damn.
1: Yeah, that's it. That's exactly right, Roxanne. He doesn't care. Doesn't care.
0: Oh, dear God. Talk about taking a shot at dinner. This is from the Camel Cardinal. Brother Deacon Asa says, Wolfowitz mayonnaise. Depends on your personal preference, really. Do you prefer the stench of rotten mayo in your hair, or do you like it smelling like Paul Wolfowitz's mouth, which smells like the Romanian army spent the night in it? It's Russia. It's Rosh Hashanah, God damn it. I got to take a swing at someone's brisket dinner. Oh, you are a cruel man. I mean, good God, have you priced a brisket lately?
3: $7.50 a pound at Costco.
0: I was in Sam's, and it's the cheapest I've seen it anywhere, because we don't got no Costco. But I saw a whole brisket, and it was good-sized. It was good-sized affair, and it was $90.
2: Last week on vacation, I went to my parents for a steak dinner, and my dad said something like, I think he told me the steaks we had currently priced were something like $60 steaks, something crazy like that. And he said, but after they've been out for a day, after they're fresh cut, they knock the price down to half price. He said, so he goes in super early in the morning to pick out the cut he wants, and does this a couple times a week to get the cheaper meat, and it's still good after a day. And he said, last week when he was in there, he was at the counter looking over, like, in the counter, and some little old lady came out of nowhere, pushed him out of the way, and said, I want that one, and grabbed it and ran away.
3: God.
0: People are getting weird. The thing about fresh cut versus, well, like in Sam's, everything is vacuum sealed. It's been cut somewhere else by God knows whom. And so, let's see, filet mignons, pre-cut, little vacuum-sealed four-pack, $36 at nearly $18 a pound. Who can do that? I can't do that.
3: Who'd want to?
0: And I will go ahead and add, since we've only got about a half an hour left in the program, where did it go? We haven't even been that newsy this time through. And you know what? That's a little bit relaxing. It's good for my cortisol levels, I think, my somatic system.
1: Well, Roxanne, real quick, I just wanted to say, as far as Trump's legacy, we all know what his tombstone is going to say. You know what it's going to say, right?
0: No.
1: Just the tip. Each president.
0: Just the tip. Mm-hmm. Okay. I give you that grudgingly, Christopher. But yeah, we've got about a half hour left in the program. We're deep in the hole, but we've got $1,730 to go on a doubling challenge of $2,000 that would finish off August, because we're still not, and would allow me to shut up about fundraising well past the halfway mark of September, because we're almost already there. So if we could do that,
2: pretty sure on his tombstone,
0: it would be awesome.
2: Daniels is going to pay to have a picture of Toad with a king crown on his head put on his tomb.
0: All I know is it better be a waterproof. They better not hire the people who did the reflecting pool to do the waterproofing of his coffin, because I have a feeling people are going to be arrested trying to urinate on his grave unless they hide it.
2: If you want to piss on his grave, I have a good authority. The line's already starting to form. It starts 2 miles out to sea on east direction of the coast.
0: I mean, personally, if it was up to me, we'd put him in a radioactive toxic waste barrel and dump him somewhere off the Mogalocco coast.
3: Well, they should do what they do to that, what they did to that Chinese rebel back in the 1860s when he died. Burn his body and fire his ashes from a cannon.
1: Yeah, that's a good idea. What did they do with one of the popes? Which pope was it? It's like
0: they disentombed and put on trial for heresy and then tore apart his body and dumped it in the Tiber.
1: Didn't they hang him first? Like his corpse too?
0: They may very well have, yes.
1: Yeah, they like killed him 20 different ways, like after he was already dead.
0: Yeah, after he was long since dead, yes.
1: Yeah. You can do that.
0: I love that. There's nothing like the religion of the Prince of Peace, you know? Just saying. Oh, and now, by the way, none other than Susan Cummins has decided that she's going to send a strongly worded letter to Donald Trump about Canada. she doesn't like what he's doing with his trade war. I mean, so stupid. Now he wants to forbid Bombardier, the Canadian airliner company. He wants to prevent them from doing business in the United States. But Bombardier's U.S. headquarters is in Wichita, Kansas, and employs 1,500 people directly, and then there's the downstream jobs. So we were asking, you know, what's the matter with Kansas? Maybe this will get through.
2: Do you know what else Bombardier makes?
0: No, what?
2: The whole Skidoo line, literally.
0: Oh, Ski-Doos?
2: Original Ski-Doos is Bombardier. Yes, that's Bombardier. It used to be in Ontario on the way to Niagara Falls, now it's down to Kansas.
1: No more jet skis.
0: Well, speaking to the Wall Street Journal, Susan Collins said, "We're linked in so many ways. It's economic, it's emotional, and to hear the president gratuitously calling prime ministers governor or suggesting that Canada should be part of the United States or renaming Lake Ontario is painful. It's not conducive to getting back to the table and resolving these issues." There are no issues to resolve, Susie Q. This is all your orange daddy's doing. Canada hasn't done dick. Now Troy Jackson is apparently up in Maine, leading her 48% to 45% among likely Maine voters. Of course, that's right. That's within the margin of errors. 2/3 of voters disapprove of Nitwit Nero's job performance. 70% of those polled say that the Canadian tariffs are bad for the state. And, I don't know. Will Maine finally have had enough of Susie Q? I don't know. And I want to bring this up. It's painful to me. It's troubling. But we talked about James Tallarico earlier. And I want him to win in Texas, but he is the latest Democrat to, throw trans people under the bus. Because the conventional wisdom now is that you have to if you want to be elected. And in particular, the issue at hand is the issue of trans girls playing girls' sports. Now, for those who are familiar with this program, you know that it's a bullshit non-issue. For instance, the girl here in West Virginia recently got, shot down by the Supreme Court, even though her body has never been affected by testosterone. They just said, the states can make those laws, they make those laws if they want to. But in point of fact, the girls with whom she was competing in track had more testosterone in their bodies than she had in hers. But the political consulting class is now telling people like, James Tallarico, to throw trans adolescents under the bus on this issue and get with the ignorant 70% of America who goes right along with these idiotic talking points that have been used solely to gin up the uneducated and the bigots and get them out to vote because, they pretty much don't have the abortion issue to hammer on anymore. So they got, why not hammer on somebody who can't hammer back? Less than 1% of the population of the country and, the other 99% of the population going, whatever. So
1: are these the same political consultants that told Kamala to ignore Palestinians and ignore the whole Gaza issue?
0: It very well likely could be.
1: Yeah.
3: Roxanne, one of the things I don't understand about this whole debate, don't these people understand that sports, they talk about unfair advantages. Don't they understand that the entirety of athleticism is down to unfair advantages?
0: Yeah, it's inherently unfair. Taller players do better in basketball than shorter players. Taller players do better in volleyball than shorter players.
1: Should we cut off Wemby's legs at the shins? Make it fairer?
3: Yeah, break Usain Bolt's legs because he has a
0: better advantage. Him, make him run with a handicap, some lead weights around the legs.
3: Yeah. That's what these people are proposing. They don't even fucking realize it. Or they're just too fucking stupid.
0: Well, don't stupid. Discount mean, okay?
1: Yeah, that too.
3: Yeah, that too.
0: But the bottom line is, I want James Tallarico to win in Texas. If I was in Texas, I'd vote for him. And then I would go to work advocating. But the thing is, they've learned to use some rather clever weasel words. Politico had the story. I read it earlier today. Lanai Erickson, a senior vice president at what is it they refer to as center-left think tank Third Way. Center-left my ass! Third Way, are you kidding me? Right.
1: Well, not even center. Let's just say right.
0: Yeah.
1: Not far right. Let's give them that, maybe.
0: Yeah, Lanai Erickson, and remember, this is the same person who told us not to use the word. They had the list of Third Way's list of words for Democrats not to say.
1: That list, yeah.
0: Yeah. Silence is deadly on these issues, and that's the playbook we tried in 2024. We, my ass, you're a goddamn Republican. Democrats have to be super clear that we want fair rules in sports made by sports associations and parents to be in charge of their kids' health care. Parents should be in charge of their kids' health care. But while we're at it, let's do a little bit better messaging on, for instance, as I've mentioned before, which group of adolescents has more gender-affirming surgeries than any other group of adolescents in America. The answer is cisgender boys with gynecomastia whose parents allow them to have breast reduction surgery so the other kids will stop teasing them for their moobs. Okay? That's the answer. It's not, God damn, the stupidity that attends this is just so profound. Erickson, and of course this is Politico, which is, you know, Tiger Beat on the Potomac and has a rightward tilt anyway, hence they call them a center, third way, a center-left think tank. Oh, please. Nip the issue in the bud and then turn things back to the main issue of costs and things that impact voters' lives more. And, Nitwit Nero barking in Dallas said, it's one of our great sound bites of all time. Talking about deploying anti-trans attacks against Democrats. I'm doing it much too early. But then again, we had the story where Leon Scum, space Nazi, is pumping God knows $100 million or whatever into Republican advertising to try to save the House and the Senate. And the centerpiece of that is his weird psychotic fixation on trans people because his daughter transitioned and wants nothing to do with him because, well, he's Leon Scum, space Nazi. They've started airing ads this week in among places, Texas and Iowegia. Iowegia, where Rob Sand said, well, I don't want, boys' sports should be for boys and girls' sports should be for girls. Well, then pull all of those cis girls out of the boys' high school football teams, okay, Rob? Or did you not think that one through, buddy? And the article cites Matt Angle, a veteran Democratic strategist in Texas, and he said, candidates should model their response to anti-trans attacks on James Tallarico. James should continue to respond the way he has, very disciplined. And he pointed to Tallarico saying on Fox News TV Radio Rwanda on Wednesday that he will oppose trans athletes playing in girls' sports if it risks safety or fairness. I mentioned weasel words. Well, that's the safety and fairness. That's the weasel words there.
2: If these sick fucks had their way, girls would only play three sports. Cooking, cleaning, raising kids. Those would be your three sports.
1: Laying on your back. Yeah.
2: Laying on your back and, you know, shutting up and doing what your man says.
0: Exactly.
1: Yep.
0: Yeah.
1: Hey, Rod Stan,
0: yeah.
1: Did you ever hear of Dwayne Wade's daughter? Or
0: oh,
1: Zion?
0: Yeah. I mean, Dwayne Wade and his wife are superior parents, and there are good and kind and accepting parents. I know of some.
2: Even Will Smith and Jada Pinkett Smith, even though Will's had his issues lately with slapping people, they're still good parents.
0: Are we still talking about that? The slapping?
2: Well, it was a hell of a slap. I mean, come on, it was phenomenal. But what was it,
0: 5-6 years ago?
2: It felt like yesterday if you watched the video. It was a loud hit. I mean, he almost knocked him off stage. Oh, my God.
0: Yeah, I was one of those people who said, hey, Will, hit him a little harder and put a little stank on it. It's just so gauche and crass and rude and vulgar. But then again, of course, Rafaelito Eduardo Cruz, the anointed booger-eating future king of America, didn't do any such thing when Nitwit Nero called his wife Heidi a dog. Some Texan he is.
1: Boy, I wish somebody in the audience would have brought that up. This fucking speech.
3: I forget bringing it up. Drop kick that motherfucker's head through a wall.
0: Oh, Jesus.
1: I got a new nickname.
0: Yes?
1: Donnie. How, or orangutan oligarch. How's that ring?
0: Or oligarch orangutan?
1: Either. Yeah. I don't know which sounds better.
0: Yeah. Oligarch is an adjective. Orangutan is a noun, so you in English you would put the adjective in front of the noun. However, if you were saying it in French, it would be oligarch orangutan because the adjective comes after.
4: Oligarch is not a. Hi, this is Steve. By the way,
0: hi Steve. I've been waiting to hear from you.
4: Oligarch is a noun.
0: Well, it is. It is.
1: Oligarchic. Oligarchic.
4: Oligarchic.
0: Is an
4: oligarchic.
0: Adjective. Yes.
4: Is an adjective.
1: Oligarchic orangutan. How's that sound?
0: Yeah.
4: I like that.
0: Hi, Steve.
4: How are you?
0: You've been missing the last couple of Fridays, and we've been worried about you.
4: Yeah, I was on for a little bit on the back porch last week, but other than that. Yeah, no, I am. You channeled me because of tomorrow. Tomorrow's a big day.
1: You Texas. You got Texas.
4: Yeah, that's right.
1: Night game, too.
4: Ohio State plays Texas. My money's on Texas.
1: Oh,
0: do you think Arch Manning will stand up under the withering Texas defense or withering Ohio State defense?
4: I just have this funny feeling that Ohio State is soft.
1: You think?
4: Yeah. Maybe I'm wrong. I guess we'll see what we'll see. It probably should be a good game, but that's what my hunch is.
1: Miami looks really good so far.
4: Yeah, they beat the shit out of somebody last night.
1: Florida A&M.
4: Is that who it was?
1: Yeah, and they killed them.
4: Yeah. Florida A&M is really that good anyway, so... we'll see. I think Ohio State is probably going to lose two games this year.
1: Are they going to lose to Michigan?
0: You mean before the playoffs?
4: I don't think they'll lose to Michigan, but I think they'll lose to Texas and they'll lose to there's one other team they're playing. I can't remember off the top of my head.
1: They play Illinois. Illinois is looking pretty good so far.
4: Yeah. I mean, we'll see, but I think Ohio State is going to lose at least, maybe not two, but maybe at least one game. I think the Michigan curse is gone when Ryan Day beat them last year.
1: Exercise the demons.
4: Yeah, exercise the demons. You got it.
1: They got Paula White in there to do the exorcism.
4: Oh, jeez. Yeah, that's exactly what it was. But you know what? I like what Tristan said about Ted Cruz. I just wish someone... Ted Cruz, you know what word we haven't used in a while, Roxanne?
0: What's that?
4: Pfeifengesicht.
0: Oh, yes.
1: Pfeifengesicht.
0: Our favorite German compound noun.
4: I mean, he is a classic example. You just want to, I just, every time I see the guy, I want to go up to him and go, I just want to slap you in the face really hard. Because he's such a smarmy, wimpy, just
0: sleazy,
4: scuzzy, scummy, just piece of shit.
0: Did we mention whiny and nasal?
4: Yes, whiny and nasally.
1: Yeah. If you were going to start a ranking, like your top 10 or top 20, say the word again, Steve. I still have trouble with it.
0: Backpfeifengesicht.
3: What the hell does that mean?
0: A face in need of slapping.
3: Okay.
4: Yes.
3: Gotcha.
0: And make no mistake, it really does mean that.
4: Yeah, it does. It really means that.
1: Yeah. Where would you rank Ted Cruz? Would you rank him ahead or behind Stephen Miller?
4: Ooh.
1: Tough, right?
4: No. Here's the thing about Stephen Miller. I would want to punch him in the face.
1: Not slap. Oh, okay.
0: Yeah, slapping is an insult.
1: Okay. What about Holman? What about the Iceman? What's his first name? Holman.
3: Tom Holman?
0: Tom Manho?
4: Tom Holman.
0: Yeah, Tom
1: where
0: Manho.
1: Where does he rank?
3: I don't think we should be ranking these people. I think they should all be ranked worst of the worst, and their heads should all be drop-kicked through a wall, as far as I'm concerned. Altogether.
0: Off to the Hague.
1: I can't argue with that.
0: Off to the Hague.
3: Yes.
1: Off to the Hague. Yeah.
0: And by the way, thank you to Ralph's sending this clip along. This is Nitwit Nero's pledge that he demanded from his maggots yesterday evening in Dallas. And, of course, he raises his right hand. It's practically a Sieg Heil. Here we go.
5: I pledge to the greatest president in the history of the United States, we swear that on November 3rd, we are going to go out and vote.
6: They're not the party of FDR.
0: Fuck you, J.D. Egg, and your beard. Come on, somebody.
7: Robert, I just had to jump in.
1: I think J.D. Egg's beard gets fucked very much. All right, go ahead, Roger.
7: Yeah. On the food porn side.
0: Yeah.
7: I took a Get the Okasaman squash, sliced it in half, scooped out the seeds, coated it with olive oil, baked it in the oven for about 40 minutes, scooped it out, mixed it with sautéed onions, shallots, a little bit of ginger, some cinnamon, used a stick blender and vegetable broth, and turned it into a soup to take to our canning class tomorrow, where we are canning chunks of Okasaman squash.
0: Ooh. Oh, that sounds yummy.
4: That sounds delicious, Roger. Oh my God, does that sound delicious?
0: Yeah, I love a squash soup with a little dollop of creme fraiche right in the middle.
7: Anyhow,
1: Roger, how'd the corn turn out?
7: I still don't have any visible ears.
1: Oh.
7: Well, that's beautiful stalks. They're up over 25 feet now, but
0: no visible ears yet. Jesus criminy!
7: Yeah, it's strange. I don't know. We'll see what happens. I still have hopes.
0: You've got 2.5-story squash.
7: Yeah, it's 25 feet tall. Corn.
1: The corn, not the squash. Sorry. I switched to corn.
0: Yeah, corn.
1: I thought you did the fermented corn.
7: Well, not from my corn.
1: Oh, okay.
7: That's for the salsa contest on Tuesday.
0: Have you tasted it?
7: Not yet. I'll taste it when I make the salsa. I mean, before I put it in the salsa, I will taste it.
0: Okay.
7: It's just stored in the fridge right now.
0: Is it still in its brine?
7: Yeah.
0: Yummy.
1: Nice.
7: You know, I mean, it basically quit fermenting. The bubbles really slowed down. So I just popped it in the fridge and I'll deal with it on, I think it's Tuesday. But we've got a class tomorrow, and then we've got another class on Tuesday during the day, and I'm not sure what we're doing on that one. But tomorrow's class is pressure canning the squash and making some pineapple zucchini. It's a mock pineapple. The zucchini is so low in flavor. When you mix it with pineapple, you get pineapple juice. You get pineapple chunks made out of zucchini. That's not a recipe I'm really fond of, but it's the one my dear leader chose.
0: Oh, and that reminds me, this evening, along with the fish fry and the chips, I've got some really pretty yellow squash, and I'm going to cut that into slices and batter that and fry it. It should be a damn fine dinner. And tomorrow is the rolled pork belly, but also I picked up a can of sweetened condensed milk at Aldi. By the way, I was talking earlier about the $8 a bag potatoes at Kroger's. I got the same bag of Yukon Gold potatoes at Aldi for $4, and that really does show the difference for basics like that, and unpaid product placement for Aldi and kind of for Kroger's. Most excuse me. I try to stay out of Wally World. But for basics, I go to Aldi. So, you know, twice as much. Goodness gracious. But anyway, I got some cucumbers at the little local farm market. I'm going to peel them and slice them and make that sweetened condensed milk vinaigrette. You know, you use a can of sweetened condensed milk and white vinegar, and you work it together. And then you put in a few ice cubes to melt and get everything cold, and toss in your sliced cucumbers and sliced sweet onion. And, oh, it is good. And you refrigerate it, of course. And it's an onion and cucumber salad, but it's heavenly.
7: And the vinegar doesn't curdle the sweetened condensed milk?
0: No. No.
7: You just, why not?
0: You just add it a little bit at a time because it's interacting with the sugar. This isn't like, this isn't just evaporated milk. This is the sweetened condensed milk, and it makes a sort of sweet and sour vinaigrette.
7: Okay, I mean, I would just expect the vinegar to curdle the milk.
0: No, it doesn't. That's like if you're making buttermilk biscuits and you don't have any buttermilk on hand, you can use regular sweet milk and add a little bit of white vinegar and a little bit of lemon juice to it, and you get buttermilk out of it, or something approximating buttermilk. It doesn't just curdle.
7: Well, you learn something new every day.
0: Yeah, it's just a really simple little dressing, but oh, it's so good.
7: Well, every can of sweetened condensed milk that ever shows up in this house goes through, I think it's about a 15-minute in the pressure cooker and gets turned into dulce de leche, which is caramelized.
0: Oh, of course, yes. Condensed
7: milk.
0: Yeah, absolutely. That, and it's also used in Vietnamese and Thai coffee and chai. And especially in both, but in the chai, it's just heavenly because you get the addition of the vanilla and the other spices in the chai, and then the sweetness of the sweetened condensed milk. And whew. I think in some places it's called a stretched tea because it gets poured back and forth between the containers.
1: Filipinos use that for everything.
0: Mm-hmm. Oh, and I confess to
1: halo halo. You ever heard of halo halo?
0: No.
1: It's the national dessert of the Philippines. It's crazy.
0: What is it?
1: Shaved ice with about a billion ingredients.
0: Oh, yeah. There's a shaved ice place here and something similar, yeah. I love shaved ice.
1: Roger, are you going to miss the Oregon the Duck game tomorrow? Is it going on during your class?
7: Probably.
1: That sucks.
7: I'd have to look at my Duck calendar here. I don't know what time it is. I know it's an away game.
1: All right, we'll have the Roxanne Sports Ball update crew check real quick here.
0: Yeah.
7: They're playing Oklahoma.
0: You know, they'll probably go in and thump Oklahoma.
1: Ooh, Oklahoma State.
7: Well, they played a really good part
1: nine
7: last Saturday. I mean, they won the game, but it wasn't an elegant win.
0: And no. Oklahoma State, they got their ass handed to them by Tulsa.
1: Oof.
0: Last week. Yeah, it did not.
1: They haven't been relevant for a while, like since Barry Sanders, I think.
0: Oh, no. They've been very, very good in the last few years, but they've fallen
1: Oklahoma
0: off the
1: State
0: last couple. Yeah. I mean,
1: oh, really?
0: Yeah, it got bad enough that they eventually fired Mike Gundy because he'd been there since God was a baby. By the way, Lee noting 25-foot corn. And there's a giant in a castle at the top. I hear fee-fi-fo-fum.
1: Don't you dare touch Roger's goose.
0: Leave the geese out of this. It's not about the geese, Christopher. Sorry we didn't get to hear from Billable this evening. But perhaps another day.
7: I think his picture just showed up and said, I'll be on the back porch, but I'm not positive.
0: Okay. Okay.
7: No, that was Kevin.
0: Oh, hi, Kevin.
7: No, he'll be on the back porch.
0: Right. Let's see. He's listening.
7: Hey, I'm going to be on back porch, but for now I'm on breathing assist BiPAP machine, so I will listen and go off machine later. All is good.
0: Thanks for letting us know, Kevin. Well, I guess that's the program. The back porch will continue, and it is a jolly, rousing conversation after the program closes. I've got to go and start frying some fish and slicing some squash and peeling some potatoes. Nothing like a Friday fish fry. Thanks, everybody. Thanks to each and every one of you who share your precious finite time engaging in the program in whatever manner you choose. Thanks to our challenge makers and challenge respondents this evening. That means thanks to Charlie at APS Radio News. Thank you, Ralphs. Thank you to our challenge respondents. And, well, you've gotten us down to 1730 on the $2,000 challenge. Finish August and save September $2,000 challenge. If we can finish raising that 1730, it turns into a grand total of $4,000, and we get caught up with August, and I can shut up about fundraising for a little while in September, and that would just be wonderful if that could happen. And that's for the overnight crew, so thank you very, very kindly. I know times are hard, and, well, I experience it here, as well as back home in at the magnificent Kincaid Mansion. So thanks. Thanks to our a la carte contributors. Thank you to our PayPal and Patreon subscribers. Thanks to those of you who help out via Venmo and Cash App. Thank you. Thank you, Christopher, over at for helping out at Venmo. Thank you to those of you who use the United States Postal Service. Thank you so very kindly. Thanks to our all-volunteer staff. Thank you, Roger. Enjoy your canning school tomorrow. God, that pumpkin, that squash soup just sounds so damn good. And I can't wait to hear how the pickled corn turned out. Thank you, Jeremy, also in the old holler tree. Thanks to our news ninjas. Thank you, Miss Micah, there with the post at Blue Sky. I was delinquent today, but sorry about that. And getting a post up to Miss Micah. Thank you, though. Again, thanks. Thank you, Brother Deacon Asa at HeadOn.live. Everything, the streams and the packets and all of that and the website and everything happens because of Brother Deacon Asa, who has, in fact, never flown to Shannon Airport in the company of Mitch McConnell, but he has been to Shannon Airport in Ireland. Thanks, Brother Deacon. Leave us a comment, a remark, a review if you can just take a moment to do that. It helps if everybody who downloads the podcast would do that. Like I said, we'd zoom up in the rankings and recommendations, and that would be awfully nice. Thanks, Emily, for the intro. Thanks to the hardest-working, bravest people I know, the folks at Coal River Mountain Watch, CRMW.net, over a quarter century at the forefront of the struggle for human rights and environmental justice in Appalachia, and a proud union shop. Please stay safe, everybody. The maggots are in the tunnel, and they're apparently killing mean. And if Nitwit Nero approaches you, blathering something, lunging towards you, and I'm going to bite you. Well, avoid him like the plague, because he is. And always, always, always, Wayne and Gina, it's all for you. Have a great weekend, everybody. Later.

All right, guys, what's happening besides everything? Nice to see you. Nice to see you. Thank you for hanging out. This is Tara Buster Tuesday. We meet here Tuesday and Thursday on the Political Voices Network and Friday on the Tara Buster YouTube channel and on Substack, all the places. All the places. Thank you. It sounds good. Thank you, Jim. Thank you, Jim, for keeping us safe over in the YouTubes. And everyone else for joining. Okay, thank you, Charlie, APS Radio, APS Radio News, for all your support of the show for these many, many years. Nice to see everybody. How is it going? Isn't it embarrassing being an American now? I don't know about you. I'm embarrassed, but I'm also enraged. I'm enraged by maggots, and we were discussing this on the other show, well, one of the other shows, that let me just take credit for this when this becomes a thing, but I really want to start the movement of encouraging maggots and the dumbasses who voted for Trump to never vote again. That's how they can atone. Maybe we'll come up with a name for it. Our movement. If you really want to atone, if you're really sorry, then show it in your actions. Never vote again. You don't need to vote. Clearly, there's something wrong with you. You don't make very good decisions when it comes to governing. We will take care of it. Liberals, we'll take care of it. We always do. When we get back into power, we're the ones that have to clean up your messes. We're the ones that balance the budget. We're the ones that ensure that you have health care and we fill your budget gaps because of the poorly run red states. We fill those gaps with our blue state dollars, and you don't even have the decency to say thank you. All of these things, like, we'll take care of you. You'll get your Medicare, your Medicaid, your Socialist Security. So, never vote again. That's how you can atone. We can put our heads together and come up with a name for this, right? Because they've shown themselves incapable of making good choices. And if you're really, really upset about it, if you learned your lesson, you feel like a dupe, then stay home forever and ever. That's a good thing. So I want to start that movement and let it be known that it began here on the Tara Buster show, right? It's a good plan, yes. No dud dork on the chat. It is a good plan, if I do say so myself. And, you know, apologies are empty unless it's followed by action. Right? If you're not capable of making rational decisions, then complete abstinence is the only remedy. As someone in recovery, I know. I don't drink. I don't do drugs. I'm in recovery. And complete abstinence. Yeah, I'm not, there's something wrong with me in my brain where I can't drink. I'm not a normal person. I don't drink like a normal person. So complete abstinence is the only remedy. Same thing with maggots. You don't vote. You can't vote. You're clearly something's wrong with you. So complete abstinence from governing. We don't have the system like in Australia. There's a nominal fine that people pay if they don't vote. We should have that, but we don't. And Republicans don't want to have, they don't want to make Election Day a holiday. They don't want to make it easy to vote. They don't want to implement those nominal fees for people who don't vote, because they want to encourage less voting, as we know, because as Paul Weyrich said so many years ago,
their leverage in the elections go up as the voting populace goes down. And they know this. That's why they discourage people from voting. And the ones who want to vote, they try to kick them off the rolls and make it as difficult as possible for them to vote. And, yeah, I guess we can call it a tone. I don't know. We'll think about it. There should be, like, a snappy title to it. A tone. Maybe there's I don't know. Somebody. We'll think about it together. And, yeah, I think it's a good idea. So, all right. But don't want to spend all the time on that. And, yes, don't I get a hello, Michael says. Yes, hello. Hello over there on the chat. You all get a hello from me. Thank you for being here. Okay, and on the Tarabuster Substack, subscribe to my Substack, guys, okay? Give the show a good review on iTunes. Tell your friends. This is how you can help us. Right. Alrighty. I'm just checking all the channels, making sure everything's running. As you can see, what's the picture that's up on my screen over here is the latest impeachable act, impeachable offense from this maggot maladministration. And another example that of our movement, what we're saying, stay home. This maggots stay home on election day movement. This is what you voted for, maggots. And it's not normal. And unfortunately, it's not even just the offense of it all, the disgrace of this baboon embarrassing America and alienating us from our friends. This is how Traitor Trump treats America's friends and allies, because he's in it for himself, everybody, as we all know. We're the normal people. We know this. He's not in it for America. He's in it for himself. And that's why he sidles up to dictators and the most appalling people on the planet. Because democracies take... There's rules in democracies. There's standards, regulations you have to take into consideration, because we don't want our countries to be a shithole country like North Korea or Saudi Arabia, which we want shared prosperity. We don't want to have concentrated wealth. I hear you. Where that's what we want, not that we have it. The United States is more unequal than ancient Rome was. That's the facts. We're in a new Gilded Age, that this Gilded Age is even more concentrated wealth. So, yeah, this is what we're dealing with. But that's what we would want. That's why Republicans don't want that. Because they're not very, they're not good. You know, they're not, like, Trump is not a good businessman. He sucks at business. He sucks at making deals. This is what he thinks makes a deal? Being a fucking asshole on Twitter, posting AI slop. See, that's how we know. He's just full of shit. This is not a deal maker. Deal makers are people who appeal to... They have charm and charisma, right? But they appeal to whoever they're making a deal with, where the deals... The other party wants to make the deal with you. You're not beaten into it. That's not a deal tactic, because what happens is that people retreat to their corners and no deals are made. And this is what's happening with Canada. I don't blame Canada, frankly. I'm on Canada's side in this ridiculous trade war that this effing baboon dragged us into for no good reason. And the reasons are, what's he going to get out of Canada? Right?
He wants to build a tacky hotel in Russia. He wants to build it in Saudi Arabia. He wants to build something. He's like he said to Kim Jong-un, oh, I see all this beachfront property here. Let me make... He wants to build a tacky hotel in Russia. He wants to build it in Saudi Arabia. He wants to build something. He's like he said to Kim Jong-un.

people. I'm just saying, it's effing hypocrisy. If only we were that noble. No, but it doesn't matter. That's that Kim Jong-un starves and gases and poisons and brutally represses his people. It won't matter. That can continue. Trump just wants to make his tacky hotels so the Chinese can come over. That's what will happen. And Kim Jong-un, I'm sure, will happily do that as long as he can continue to have a stranglehold on the people of his country. They won't be free. They won't be free to travel and partake. The economy is shit in North Korea, of course. But that, anyway, it doesn't matter. Well, I'm not talking, I don't want to talk about North Korea per se. The point is, the Republicans, traitor Trump, will never offend America's enemies, the people who want America to fail. That, and they're loving it. They're loving. Oh, here's Tara Jr. Come on. All right. Can you just sit there? All right. Oh, brother. They love that America is in decline. Come on, sit down, kid. So, yeah, he posted this. Let's play it. I don't know. Should we play it? Is there audio? Oh. I don't know if there's audio, actually. Oh, you're beating me. Get up, Governor. Yeah, he's such a tough guy, isn't he? This is the little weak bitch that, well, his feet he's hurt when his country called, the five-time deferment. He, his own personal Vietnam was escaping STDs, which I'm pretty sure he probably didn't escape unscathed. So, oh, get up, Governor. What do you think this is going to do to the Canadians? Are they going to say, oh, mercy, uncle, we cry uncle to our dear, strong traitor Trump to the South. We submit. Bullshit. What it does is the Canadians will rally together and they will take whatever pain comes from separating from America. They'll take that pain and they'll use it as a point of national pride, and they'll stick together. There will be no more tourism into the United States. If anyone comes into the United States, if a Canadian comes down here, other Canadians will be like, what's wrong with you? There'll be public shaming around it. And then the dumbass maggots who live on this side, who live in America, will be like, hey, what happened? Can't we just get along? I don't see why my vote, my politics, should interfere. This is the cluelessness of maggotry. They don't seem to get that it's not about politics. It's about your entire being. It's about what kind of civilization you want to live in and who you think, who you believe has human rights. And it's, Republicans voting for this baboon proves everything I say all the time, that they don't like democracy. They don't like freedom. They don't like America. So and they're incapable, that's what it is. They don't like the multiracial liberal democracy. That's it. They lack the fundamental decency to function in a free democratic society. And I've been saying that for years. I haven't been proven wrong yet. So this bullshit fight that traitor Trump instigated for no good reason. But can anybody explain why he would do it? It's a personal thing. It's because Carney doesn't show him proper deference. He didn't give him a golden trinket. He didn't shove some golden something up his ass. Probably. He's not playing.

0: the game. Good. And the people of Canada are behind him for it. So today's the first day that these retaliatory tariffs are poised to hit the United States. And I hope it doesn't hurt too little, maggots. Really, the people who voted for this, unfortunately, good people will be hurt too. That's the sad part. With maggotry, with republicanism, they take everybody with them. That's it. This is the problem. I am so tired of this ball and chain of republicanism dragging us down. Prove me wrong. When have Republicans ever made things better in this country? In the last, let's stick to, 75 years at least? I guess Eisenhower built the interstate highway. That was probably the last good thing a Republican did, but he would not be a Republican today. That's the truth. And the Republican Party of Eisenhower's day is a progressive party that stood behind Social Security, that stood with unions. Those days are over. And I hope you follow me on Substack and the Political Voices Network. I'm writing an article. It should be up tomorrow about how something for Labor Day that really irritated me when I noticed that there was an article that was making the rounds in maggot right wing, well, just the right wing O-sphere. And it was titled that Republicans are the party of the working people. And it was filled with lies, of course, how Republicans make everything great for working people, you know, because of trickle down and supply side economics, and how Democrats often stand with, they seem to stand with working people, but it really does, it hurts working people. It's a bizarro world. They're just full of shit all around. And stop me when I'm wrong. So what will happen because of the tariffs, the retaliatory tariffs, and in general the lack of imports, the lack of tourism? We're going to feel the pinch here, and certain industries will feel it more. In general, Trump's 50% tariffs on selected Canadian goods will raise costs for U.S. importers, and of course, those costs will be passed on to the American people, who are already having trouble getting through the week, filling up gas tanks and all, you know, because on top of Trader Trump having us in this illegal and unconstitutional war of choice to distract from the fact that he's all over the Epstein files committing crimes against children, then that's going to raise the price of gas. In general, he's cut our green energy initiatives that were already in process when he took office, when shamefully he was voted back into office. So we cut our future independence through renewables. Trader Trump threw that in the trash. So, I don't know. If you hate America, I don't think you could, if you openly hate it, I don't think you could do more harm than he's already done claiming to love America. So there would be more expensive homes. Good luck buying a home in America. The tariffs affect material such as steel, aluminum, lumber, all building materials. Builders in general will face higher costs, and of course that will trickle down on home prices. And Canada is placing tariffs on more than 700 U.S. products. That's going to all Wait, hold on. Come on. Come on, buddy. That's going to make everything more expensive. That means fewer orders for U.S. factories, farms, suppliers, exporters. That's jobs, jobs, jobs. Unfortunately, it's not just the maggots who are going to get hurt. Auto production is going to get disrupted in the very least, and jobs, jobs, jobs are going to be cut. Farms and farmers and farmer equipment, small businesses are going to face the worst squeeze because small businesses really don't have large reserves to get through things like this. They're not sitting on piles of cash. So small businesses are going to go out of business. So there you go, because they're going to face the choice, eat the added cost, which they can't afford, or raise prices and lose customers. And then, of course, they'll have to cut jobs. There you go. But what does he care? He's building an arch illegally. He's building a ballroom illegally. What does he fucking care? He made himself $3 billion richer illegally. So, it's a disgrace when you look at this and then you think about, I'm not sure if you saw how the disgraceful envoy to Russia. They're in Russia, Witkoff and Jared Kushner, who is elected to nothing, by the way, right? He's not an elected anything, Jared Kushner. We were supposed to rest easy. Don't worry that the Saudis gave this thing $2 billion because he won't be in government anymore. Well, here he is, meeting with Putin on our behalf? No, don't be so naive. I know you're not. I'm talking to maggots. You think they give a shit? Do you think they're talking about you and me and the American people? Well, listen to Witkoff lick Putin's ass shamefully on the world stage. This is where we've come to, America. Wait.
1: So, first of all, President Putin, thank you so much for having us.
2: Во-первых, господин президент Владимир Владимирович, я благодарю вас за то, что вы принимаете нас сегодня здесь.
1: We were sitting outside just now, me, Jared, and Carol, and then Yuri joined us, and we were all talking about when we retire, we'll have all these incredible stories and incredible memories, and yours will be right at the top of it all.
0: Why don't you get down on your knees
2: сегодня,
0: and tell him?
2: Мы были за дверьми этого кабинета, господин Дмитриев, господин Ушаков, Джеред и я, и мы говорили о том, что когда мы выйдем на пенсию, у нас будет очень много историй, которые мы можем вспомнить, и общение с вами будет одной из самых лучших и самых памятных.
1: Во-первых,
0: господин Maggots or anyone in the maladministration heap such effusive praise on any of our allies, not the Canadians. See how the difference, how they treat the Canadians, our actual allies who have stood with us for centuries and side by side died with us, fought fascism with us. And would they ever treat Putin, a brutal dictator who hates America, who has infiltrated our elections, corrupted our elections, everybody knows it, they spy on us, they do all of their dirty tricks to undermine democracies all over the world. They send assassins into the borders of our allies, and they assassinate, they commit murder in the streets. But you don't hear, there's no AI slap video of Trader Trump beating up Putin, is there? Unless I've missed it, maggots. But the maggots are, they're fine with this. Because they are so susceptible to propaganda, and Trump, that's all they're good at. That's all Republicans are good at. They're really good at propaganda because they have nothing else. What are they going to say? What are they going to boast about in reality? That's why they're good at propaganda. And they, when Roger Ailes proposed GOP TV to Nixon. Now we have Fox News. They knew they had to take over the media to do it. They had to take over the media. They had to infiltrate our education system and turn the indoctrinate young people into thinking that conservatism is somehow compatible with freedom and democracy. Now, show me, anybody on the chat, show me anywhere in history, expand it, where a conservative governance, where a conservative government is successful. And I will categorize success as where the people are free, upwardly mobile, happy, productive, live decent lives, where happiness abounds, right? And there's opportunity, education. Does it exist? Is there a conservative government anywhere in the history of the world that produces shared prosperity and upward mobility? I'll wait. Anybody? No. It doesn't exist. Conservatism is fundamentally an anti-democratic ideology. And, not that conservatism doesn't have its place, but human beings are progressives. We're progressive. We're supposed to make progress. We're supposed to learn and grow and evolve and get better and understand that, what is the meaning of life? What is the meaning of an economy? Is it to make a few people rich? Well, according to the underwhelming wastes of human DNA like Trader Trump, yeah. They're not very smart. That's why they need all the advantages they can get, not just of their white privilege, of their trust fund privilege. They need every advantage. Because if things are equal, if we are a meritocracy for real, if we invest in our youth and we promote the general welfare and make a country that works for more than just the 1%, Trader Trump would never be able to steal $2 billion, $3 billion. You see what he did before he was in office, declaring bankruptcy 6 times. You got to be real bad at business and making deals to go bankrupt 6 times in your short life. Born on third base, thinking he hit a triple, telling everybody he hit a triple, telling everybody he hit a home run. But Steve Witkoff and the rest of the maladministration, I have never been so embarrassed, and I don't even want to say that because as soon as I say it, there's another embarrassing event or episode or action coming from this maladministration that gets worse. It never gets better. But tweeting out AI slop of you beating up an ally, what a disgrace. Every maggot should hang their head in shame. And that's what I'm talking about. Stay home on election day. You want to atone? You're embarrassed? Stay home. Well, Steve Witkoff is, what is his claim to fame? He's another real estate guy, right? Like Jared, like the rest of them. Jared Kushner is just like Trump. Ivanka, whatever the hell her name is, the daughter he wants to bang, she married her father, no doubt. They're very similar. Jared Kushner, and he comes from a family of crooks and criminals and just horrible people. You know about his father, who blackmailed his sister, who was going to turn state's evidence. He hired a prostitute to cheat, to go and get the husband and have her have sex with him in a hotel room, and then they videotaped it, and Jared Kushner's father sent this tape to his sister, Jared Kushner's aunt, witness tampering. That's why he was in prison, but on top of all of the other corruption. And Trader Trump pardoned him, and now he's the ambassador to France? Yeah, this is what happens in a criminal regime. But that's Jared Kushner. They're not in it for America. They're not thinking about mom and apple pie and shared prosperity and making the world safer democracy. They're making deals. They want to make real estate deals. Steve Witkoff should all be ashamed of themselves. They're treating our allies like props when they need them. Oh, and then our values are nothing to these Republicans. They don't know what our values are. According to this maladministration, the only American value is greed, is selfishness and greed. Those are the American values that they make other people fight for. They would never fight. They would never don a uniform except in AI slop. They would never sacrifice for anybody but themselves. But they like to put pictures up of themselves. So, I mean, this is an embarrassment to our national anything. We should really, I don't know, when we get this country back, we have a lot of atoning to do ourselves in the world, but we really need, the maggots really need to be put in their place legally and peacefully, and people like them never, ever hold power again. I guess we're supposed to be proud of a president. When you meet a president, you should be impressed by the brutal dictators who poison their opposition, who assassinate their enemies, who infiltrate the borders of America and try to rig elections. Well, Putin should be proud of himself. Look at what he has. He's got a Russian asset in the White House. So, moving on, another story that is emblematic of everything maggots are. Where is it? Oh, yeah, here we go. James Comer. He said, well, Republicans, this is what Republicans are. And what really annoys me about the Republicans, it's the voters who will continue to vote for the Republicans no matter what, no matter that they do nothing for them. Well, here's James Comer calling his constituents village idiots. Come on. Why won't it play?
3: Well, I'll do a town hall. In a lot of interviews, some people say he doesn't do town halls. Well, I'll do a town hall. This is a town hall. It just depends on who's in the town hall, you know. It's all the village idiots. I don't have any desire to do a town hall. But with good, productive members of society, I'll be happy to do a town hall.
0: How dare you? You see? You see, Kentucky? That's what they think of you. But, hey, are they wrong? Is James Comer wrong? I mean, you... And this is what I've been saying for years, too. Stop me when I'm wrong, Jim. I know he's been around for a long time, so he knows that I always have maintained that Republicans hate the people who vote for them more than normal people hate the people, I mean, hate the maggots who vote for them, right? We don't hate the maggots. We're trying to make sure they get health care. But the people, the Republicans themselves, hate the average dumbasses who vote for them. How can they not hate them? Because they have no respect for them. How can you respect something that you're tricking, you're fooling? They have absolutely no respect for them. They know who they're dealing with. They know they're dealing with idiots. They know they're dealing with dumbass racists who all they got to do is hate the same people, and their constituents will vote for their own demise every single time. So they know that he could call them idiots, and they'll keep coming back for more. They will actively, they'll willingly, eagerly give them their future, their wages, their health care. They'll sacrifice it all, their children's health care, their children's future, as long as they can hate the same people, a targeted minority group. Unbelievable. But this is what Republicans do and what they are. Kentucky has a poverty rate of 15.6%. Child poverty is near 20%. Okay? Median household income is $64,000. The uninsured rate is near 7%. I'm sure it's worse now. It's we're talking 2024 numbers. So, after the big ugly bill that has kicked 10 million Americans off their health care and counting, it's going to get worse. It's only worse now. Pollution in Kentucky received an F grade in air quality. So keep breathing in that poison. Keep voting for the poison. And that's what I always say, because Republicans, they don't only harm their constituents in every fathomable way. They harm their minds. They harm their souls. They harm their serenity. They take their peace of mind. Right? I mean, to call them village idiots, and what I immediately thought was when Hillary Clinton called them deplorable, called the maggots deplorable, and she qualified it. She said the Islamophobes, the homophobes, the hateful ones, not, she said the 47% are homophobes, Islamophobes, racists, and then, and she was right. She wasn't wrong. And then the maggots went nuts, and of course, Hillary apologized, which she should never have done. And I said it at the time. What is she apologizing for? She's telling the truth. They are homophobes, racists, Islamophobes, transphobes, every kind of phobe. They're racist. They're Nazis. Although all Republicans aren't Nazis, all Nazis are Republican. Stop me when I'm wrong. Right? It's demonstrable. We have the receipts. We have the studies now that say that when they scratched the surface of maggotry, it wasn't economic stress or insecurity. It was racism that bound them together. Yeah, and they know that. So, of course, Comer hates his constituents, the village idiots. That's why he doesn't have town halls. He doesn't answer to you. He answers to his donors. He answers to Trump. He answers to Putin. He answers to the rich people, the oligarchs, who are turning America into the least up, who have turned America into the least upwardly mobile of all the Western democracies. And we're, the whole world looks at us and is stupefied, rightfully so, because people are stupid. Yeah, you're an idiot, Kentucky. You're idiots. You keep voting for this. And they will again. That's what's so shocking. Is it shocking? No, it's expected. Because come election day, many of them won't take my advice and atone and stay by staying home. And that's what they should do on election day. If you're truly sorry, maggots, stay home and post a TikTok video. I'm staying home on election day. I am atoning for my past sins of putting that baboon in office, that unfit, serial, bankrupt, tax-cheating, draft-dodging, Putin puppet, all over the Epstein files, convicted felon, baboon. I am sorry. I put that thing in office, and I can't trust myself with my own vote, so I'm staying home. Complete abstinence is the only remedy in this situation. That's what they should do. But instead, many of them will show up at the polls on election day, and they'll cast their vote for Comer, even though he called them idiots. And they are. I mean, Kentucky has a horrible, just like all the other red states, they're poorly run red states. Kentucky is firmly and squarely in the poorly run category. Seriously. As I said, they receive an F for pollution. The place is just, well, because, you know, regulations. It's so much cheaper for corporations to just spew their poison into the air and the atmosphere and the environment than it is to make any kind of concessions or to think about it. Who needs to think about it? They got to think about a dollar. Give me a dollar. And it's not that their dollar is going to translate into your jobs. Oh, no. Or your salary, because chances are you'll still have to rely on the social safety net that Republicans fight against and are stripping. Right? And the Democrats have fought for and tried to pass and help the people of Kentucky in spite of themselves, in spite of the fact that they can't even say the name of the Democratic Party. They say Democrat Party, and then they vote for Comer, who calls them idiots. That's what I mean. They hate their own constituents. They always have. Trump hates his rally dupes. Oh, he likes the narcissistic supply, but he fundamentally hates them. You don't respect people that you con. And that's all Trump is. He's a con man. That's why he sells the magic beans, NFTs, and all kinds of bullshit, sneakers, phones that don't arrive, watches that are not actual watches. They're animations they sell that fall apart for the dumbass is stupid enough to buy them. You can go Google it. There's news stories about people getting their watches and the Trump falls off. And now the T falls off Trump and it's now a rump watch. Because it's made like shit. That's all they know how to do is cut corners, hype shit up, and sell you magic beans. That's the Republican agenda in a nutshell. Everything that they've ever run on trickle down, what do you call it, supply-side economics, tax cuts pay for themselves, regulations equals prosperity, hurting unions actually makes everything better. All of these bullshit policies are bullshit. They don't lead to anything except despair. And the new dark ages, forget the new gilded age, this Republican Party, they've always been dragging us back to the system the founders fought a revolution to escape. They're not just rolling back the New Deal. Make no mistake. They're rolling back the American Revolution, and we're going right to the dark ages. That's for sure. That's take their policies and game it out to their conclusion. That's where we are. So, yeah, village idiots. Village idiots, well, we pay the taxes. The village idiots serve in the military. The village idiots work in the hospitals, the schools, the farms, the restaurants, the factories. The village idiots that actually make the world go around. But, yeah, I guess the people in Kentucky are, they earn the scorn from the Republicans. So, they'll keep voting for him again and again and again instead of getting some self-respect and understanding that he answers to them. They don't answer to him, but yeah, they don't have any self-respect. They should be at his office. They should be, I don't know why they're voting for him anyway. So, and of course, they do love his show trials, right? He loves putting on all kinds of shows for Fox News, like the Hunter Biden laptop investigations, impeachment. He's going to impeach Joe Biden. Did he ever impeach him? Did he ever file articles of impeachment? No, of course not. It's all just a grift. Everything that they talk about is a grift. Okay, geez, it goes by so fast. Here's J.D. Vance's mother. Another one. She's another one. She was on some maggot podcast, and, we can play it. This is how she talks about a Democrat, Abdul al-Sayed. They don't like him because he's kicking their ass, and he tells the truth about them. And this is J.D. Vance's mother.
4: For a lot of people to hear, but there are others in politics who take shots at your family. And for one, we've got a candidate in Michigan, Abdul al-Sayed, who keeps talking about your family and keeps talking about your son and keeps talking about your daughter-in-law. I want to play those comments and then get your take on them because it's really disturbing. Let's take a look.
0: Disturbing.
5: What do you think is going through Usha's head when he talks? She's like, damn, I have to sleep with him. I guess she's pregnant, so I guess something's happening. But like, man, like you gotta imagine, like, truly zero charisma.
6: Yeah.
5: Like, none.
6: Yeah.
5: Right. And like, can you imagine, like, he's got brown kids.
0: Yeah.
5: At some point, he's gonna have to have a really awkward conversation, right? Kids. He'll be like, you know, like, you made your career hating people who are different.
6: And people that look like his kids.
0: Yeah.
4: So basically, and I'm sure you've heard this many times, Abdul al-Sayed is trying to say that because your son and your daughter-in-law have brown kids, that somehow that's awkward for your family or not accepted by your family.
0: No, that's not what
4: he said.
0: It's such
4: a weird, disturbing thing to say. But what do you make of that when you hear somebody who doesn't know you, doesn't know your family, doesn't know how you operate within your family, try to make that assessment that somehow having brown grandchildren is somehow weird for you?
0: It's not. You see how they twist it? That's not what he said. It's weird and awkward, not the brown children, that J.D. Vance is the vice president of a person that he called America's Hitler, and is the most racist white supremacist project that we've ever faced in modern political history in the American experiment. We're up against a racist ass administration, maladministration, passing racist ass policies, dividing people along racist racial lines. DEI, right? We can't talk about it. Can't talk about this. Trying to disenfranchise black voters. Going after black representatives, right? They're ghetto bitches. This is what Laura Loomer says, who's in the White House with Traitor Trump. And it translates into policy, where black people, people of color, people with brown skin, getting hurt, getting targeted, being targeted through racially profiling. Like, you can't racially profile when it comes to positive things like education, but you can if you want to shove somebody into an ICE detention facility and strip them of their rights.
6: I think that man's an idiot. Those are my babies. I love those babies.
0: And isn't that nice?
6: Do anything for any of them. And I love Usha as if she were my own daughter. She's one of the best, most genuine people I've ever met. And she loves my son, and she's a good mother. And I don't pay attention to people like that.
4: Yeah. And it's just this insinuation that somehow, because of where you come from, that somehow you wouldn't be accepting of having a daughter-in-law who is of another race. I mean,
0: where you come from,
4: disgusting thing to say. I'm sure you've heard.
0: You see how they're twisted? It's not about where you come from. You're in a racist maladministration, passing racial policies that harm people of color. Okay, I don't know, but I guess it's more, it makes it easier to claim the victim mantle, as always. Oh, they're picking on us. It's not about the system. It's never about the system with Republicans. That's what they have to distract from. It's about the individual. So Abdul Al-Sayed is talking about the system of which J.D. Vance advances. This racist white supremacy project that is in the White House and passing policies because they're in the majority. So that's what he's talking about. He's talking about the system and how that's a little awkward. When the children get older and they realize the role their father played in advancing racist policies in this country, that's a little awkward. And his wife, J.D. Vance's wife, Usha, she's not an idiot. She must know what he's up to. Not only does he have no charisma, yeah, that's the truth. We have eyes. We can see it. We can see and sense the awkwardness of him, that because he's a phony. He's a phony ass. Changes his name, changes his ideology. He's a shapeshifter. He's Peter Thiel's little puppet, and we know there's something when you that voice inside that says something is not right here. You get those alarm bells going off when you encounter somebody who's like a sociopath. That's Mother Nature's alarm bells going off to protect you from sociopathy, from people who don't have your best interest at heart. But you see, that's what the maggots always have to do. They have to turn it into, oh, they're picking on me. No. Al-Sayed was pointing out the broken-ass system which J.D. Vance advances. But, you know, they can't talk about the system because they're the ones who are propagating it and they're perpetuating the harm of that system, and they don't want their dumbasses who vote for them, like the useless idiots and James who vote for James Comer, they don't want them to wake up and realize it's not them, it's the system. But, and of course, she says she wants to punch him, right?
4: Heard it before, though, and I'm sure JD has heard it before. Do you ever have conversations about that in your family, or is it something you just laugh off?
6: We just laugh off.
4: Yeah.
6: We just laugh off. She's just Usha to us.
4: Yeah. He made another comment about Papa, not how he would react if he could see his daughter-in-law, you know, along the same lines. Mm-hmm. And, you know, your son responded to that, I think this week or last, responded to those comments, and again, very graciously responded to it and just laughed it off, as you've done.
6: Yeah.
4: But why do people want to take shots at your family that way?
6: I think they're jealous, honestly.
0: Oh, yeah,
6: I mean,
0: that's it. Well, they're not jealous. We're a little annoyed that he likes to take vacations on our dime and use the Secret Service like his personal butler crew. But, you know, the privilege. But that's what Republicans do. This is why they get into office. They're not in office for altruism. And they're in office to do exactly what they're doing, to steal from the useless idiots who continue to vote for them. And Al-Sayed was not making the story about J.D. Vance's wife or children. He was using the reality of J.D. Vance's family to expose the hypocrisies, the consequences, and the contradictions of Vance's policies. That it's not about Usha Vance or the kids. They're just a stark reminder of what Vance is doing. It's like, you know, Hermann Göring's first wife was Jewish. Okay? So, and he apparently never got over her. That would be awkward conversations at home, I would imagine, if she didn't pass away. This is, J.D. Vance is, he is, so not just the face of these racist policies, he supports them. When ICE shot Renee Good in the back of the head, he went out and attacked Renee Good, lied about her, called her a domestic terrorist. This is a policy. This maladministration runs the country on scapegoating immigrants. That's a little awkward, I would imagine. Clearly, Usher Vance is an immigrant somewhere. They come from somewhere, right? So is everybody else, unless you're a Native American. But they weaponize race, they weaponize religion, / healthcare, delivering for the rich. And while working people pay the price. That's what we're talking about. There's the music. Oh, brother. Goes by so fast. So, yeah, but this is MAGA. You know, they want to drag this into a phony discussion about whether somebody attacked Vance's family because of the color of their skin. You see, they switch it. They flip it. No. This is not about them. It is about the policies. But you can't have that discussion in Maggotville. You have to make it about the individual. It's never about the system. It's never about the policies. This woman here, you know, they just like the rest of the maladministration, they want us to ignore that. They want us to ignore the human consequences of Republican policies, the consequences of the maladministration that builds their policies on fear, division, exclusion, who's in, who's out, upward redistribution. This is about who gets health care and who gets kicked off of health care and whether immigrant families are treated as human beings. right? It's about whether a Muslim American can run for office without being smeared as loyal only to his religion. This is about whether working people get a government that serves them, or just the government of billionaires, of by and for the billionaires. So Al-Sayed's point was not, let's look at J.D. Vance's family. It was, look at them as emblematic of Vance's record. The hypocrisy, the agenda. The family reference was evidence of the hypocrisy, the contradiction. It wasn't the issue. If there weren't any racist policies to talk about, if there weren't any contradictions, the issue would be moot. He would never bring it up. It doesn't matter. There's not, the point is moot. It doesn't make sense. So he brings it up to point out the policies, the hypocrisy. Because MAGA, the maggots, they can't defend their policies, so they change the subject. They can't defend any, they can't defend it. They can't defend the cuts, the tax breaks for the wealthy, the demonizing immigrants, the demonizing Muslims. They can't. So they manufacture outrage about, how dare you? How dare you mention the family? We love Usha, just like she's a white person. She doesn't have any color to us. She's white in our eyes. All of them are white. We love them equally white. Mighty white of us, isn't it, to love them as whites, as whites would love whites. So, yeah, it's funny how Vance and the Republican Party, they demand immunity from criticism while their policies do real damage to millions of Americans, millions of people, millions of Americans and people striving to be Americans are harmed by Republican policies. But we can't talk about the hypocrisy of that, just like we talk about the hypocrisy of Traitor Trump, having Melania Trump and Barron Trump and Melania's family come here on chain migration, that Traitor Trump said was the worst. It's corrupt and the worst, but, you know, and Trump voting by mail. Jeez, but, you know, everything. It's rules for thee, not for me. And it's the maggot way. It's the maggot way. Let's just, before we close the show, I know I'm going a little over. How about, here's some demonization policies. So we can bring the receipts here. Some of the policies that demonize immigrants and whether they belong in America. Right, I mean, that's the conversation Republicans want us to have, that supposedly this nation of immigrants doesn't welcome immigrants in Maggotville. How about the top of the list? Attempted rollback of birthright citizenship. Outright racist policy. The suspension of the U.S. Refugee Admissions Program. That's a racist policy. How about the preferential refugee treatment of the white Afrikaners? Remember that? Well, it's still going on. They flew them over, treated them with such reverence, right? Because they had white skin and they fit. They played into a political agenda. So they used them. But they were white. How about ICE all over our streets? Killing people, rounding people up. That's all, about race. That's all about the color of people's skin. They're pulling people out of cars on their way to work because they're brown. That's something that J.D. Vance promotes. He's all about that. And the country-based entry restrictions in 2025, which we're still in June, actually. September. Not too long ago. June 2025. Trader Trump issued a proclamation restricting entry for nationals or designated country under a national security rationale. Which ones? From Muslim countries, basically. Banning people from the countries that Trader Trump is confused about. Unless you're white. That's why he says, why can't we get any people from Norway here? Why the fuck would they want to come here from Norway? They have health care. They have vacation. They have living wages. They don't have a baboon in office. Here's some racial equality that they did away with. Abolishing federal DEIA programs. Of course, Trump terminated federal diversity, equity, inclusion, and accessibility programs. And we're talking about accessibility for people with disabilities who need wheelchairs and whatnot. Fuck them. Fuck them. Can't they roll over the curb? They shouldn't be at work. Let them. What did Trader Trump say about his nephew's son? Wouldn't it be better if he just died? Yeah, you voted for that, maggots. Trader Trump ended the federal government's racial equity agenda. The administration revoked prior executive orders directing the federal government to advance racial equity and support in underserved communities. Oh, how woke. How loony liberal of those prior administrations. Well, that means that agencies were no longer affirmatively tasked with examining whether their programs produced racially unequal outcomes. They didn't have to consider that. Oh, that's because we want to promote the general welfare of white people, period. They erased the disparate impact analysis, Executive Order 14,281. That's how many executive orders this fucking piece of shit has signed already. Instructed agencies to eliminate disparate impact analysis to the maximum degree allowed. Disparate impact standards recognize that a policy can be discriminatory in effect, even if it is written in race-neutral language. Removing that analysis makes it far easier for institutions to impose rules that predictably harm Black, Latino, Asian, Indigenous, and other marginalized communities while denying any discriminatory intent. They weakened agencies that enforce civil rights laws. Human Rights Watch documented major staffing losses and closures across the Justice Department, Civil Rights Division, the Education Department, Office of Civil Rights, HUD's Fair Housing Office, the EEOC. That report says that the DOJ Civil Rights Division lost 75% of its attorneys. So, you know, civil rights in the country, fuck that. They're going after Trader Trump's enemies. Who needs that? Who needs people telling you that you have to rent to dark-skinned people? This is what we're talking about with Usha. This is who she sleeps with. She should be ashamed. They should all be ashamed. She can't be. She's not an idiot. We know that. She's got to be aware of what her husband is up to. So all we can say is she's just as vile as he is. In education, Trader Trump ended racial impact scrutiny in schools. Trump's school discipline order directed the Department of Education to stop using racial impact frameworks for evaluating race-neutral discipline and policies. That removed an important way to identify patterns in which black students and other students of color are punished at disproportionate rates. Well, the more harm, the better they can do. Oh, yes, they made English the official federal language. While revoking the prior language access order, Trump designated English the official language of the United States and revoked Executive Order 13,001. While revoking the prior language access order, Trump designated English the official language.

If they make room for some Norwegian that doesn't want to come here. And then, of course, election policies that risk disenfranchising eligible voters. As we know, the show your papers, proof of citizenship requirements. I wonder when J.D. Vance's kids get older, they'll be driving around brown. You never know. So they'll be caught in the Republican policies that their father advanced. So, all right, guys, thank you for hanging out today. I hope you enjoyed the time we've spent together. I should come up with a song. Just to have a laugh and sing a song. It just seems before we get started, something like that. And we gotta say goodbye before too long. Look at this lady. Why are we looking at her? Oh, brother. Oh, brother. What a world. What a world. All right, do me a favor. Become a patron. Patreon.com/Tara Devlin. Keep the show going and growing. 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That helps. I gotta get the numbers up. Keep going. Keep it going, kids. Yeah. Also, when you subscribe to my Substack and subscribe to my YouTube channel, I'm telling you what to do. I know, but I gotta. It has to happen. Otherwise, people don't do anything. People barely do anything you tell them anyway, but I'm only human. I have to ask. So, when you subscribe, this is what you have to do. You gotta leave a comment in the comment section, okay? And then you not just hit the like, leave a comment, watch 3 to 5 minutes. And then YouTube gets the message that, oh, this is a show. We should push it to other people who want to see this kind of content. Okay, that's all I'm asking. Is that a lot to ask for? I don't know. Maybe. Maybe it is. If you can become a patron, that will help. 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Okay, kids? Otherwise, I don't know. There won't be a Tara Bust much longer. So, all right. Do it. If you care about me, how do I do this? Do I guilt you into it? Or, no, I'm only kidding. I mean, I know wherever you go, there are people asking you to do things. It's the nature of the beast that we live in now. Everybody's asking. But, the friggin' Midas Touch, they got enough support, right? Joy Reid, these are people that have millions of dollars in funding. I'm doing it in my friggin' apartment, all myself. Everything coming out of my own pocket and the pocket of my supporters that help. And frankly, it doesn't.

cover the bills. So, if you get any value out of it. Anyway, maybe. I just don't want to be a homeless person on the street saying, I used to have a liberal podcast. Can you spare a dime? Okay. Thank you for hanging out, guys. And, yeah, we will win. We will win. We're on the right side of history. We are. We're on the right side of decency, dignity, democracy, humanity. Thank you so much for hanging out today, guys. Thank you, Jim, on the chat, keeping us safe, modding like a madman. And I'm not sure who else is here. If Andrea was in Twitch, I don't know. I don't know. But anyway, I will see you. We'll see you on Thursday, okay? We're on the right side of decency, dignity, democracy, humanity. We stick together. We win. My name is Tara Devlin. Thank you for hanging out. Do all those things I told you. Oh, one more thing. Give the show a good review on iTunes. That helps too. All right. I'll see you on Thursday. Be safe.

0: 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It's Tara Buster with Tara Devlin.
1: All right. 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All right. Thank you, Charlie, from APS Radio and APS Radio News, for your generous support of the show and your generous support of the community cats. 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But all you do, keep the show going and growing, and the cats warm in the winter and their bellies full. It helps. Thank you so much. I wish we could all find them homes, frankly, but anyway. All right. It's not that Charlie's going to find them homes. You know what I'm saying? He does enough. Some of them are, you know, these are community cats, so we help them when we can. We help them, you know, anyway, whatever. You know what I'm saying. And patrons, patreon.com/Tara Devlin. And everybody, thank you for being a Substack subscriber and all that. How's it sounding? How's it looking? All right. Hey, Jim, nice to see everybody in the chat room. YouTube.com/CFChannel/TaraBuster. Hold on a second. It feels like it's very low in my headphones, so that's why I'm asking. Okay. Yeah, it is September 11th. And thank you, Andrea, for all you do. I just don't want to forget to thank Andrea, who is the associate producer of the Tara Buster Show and helps everything, helps me. Speaking about psychological help, yeah, you know, mental help, encouragement, keep it going. I need all the help I can get. Okay, yeah, it's hard to believe it's been 25 years, Mike says on the chat. Of the attack on New York and on the attack on America on September 11th. I was here on September 11th here in New York, and I will never forget it. It was a monumental day in my life. It infuriated me, and it's why I joined the National Guard. After the attack, I served this country in uniform after witnessing the towers fall in my hometown, and I felt like I needed to do something to help. And what really motivated me was a few days after September 11th, and I was in Manhattan on Lexington Avenue, and everybody was on edge, of course, the days and weeks following, and there was some kind of scare in Grand Central Station. I was a few blocks away from Grand Central Station, and people started running down Lexington Avenue, and I remember standing there like, what the hell is going on? And someone said, there's a bomb in Grand Central. And there wasn't a bomb, but it was that moment that made me want to join the National Guard, to tell you the truth, because I wanted to be one of the people who was running into Grand Central, trying to help. And I wanted to be of use to my country and my community, not just a bystander or someone who needed to be rescued. I wanted to be the one helping. So, and did I help? I don't know. I never really did anything. I didn't go overseas. So, but hey. It counts, too, doesn't it? And it just goes to show you, I don't know. The country, that's why I do this show, to tell you the truth. It's like I have such high hopes for this country And I really do wish that we lived up to our promises. And we do have so much potential here. And unfortunately, we don't come close to the promises, fulfilling the promises. And I think that it's not about us. I think that we have the desire to fulfill those promises and make a country that works for all. That's my goal. At least that's what I hope. But there's a lot of people who are very sick. And it really does come down to that. A mental illness, a spiritual sickness in this country. And that's why I always say I wish that the Republicans were the Christians they pretend to be or tell us they are all the time. I wish they were the patriots they purport to be, but they're not. A patriot, you know, it's not about my country right or wrong. The country is just people and people who operate under an agreement, a series of agreements, and that's our government, that we get together and we try to figure out how to live together and how to make a country that where we can all enjoy this little blip of time that we're sharing together. That's what it's about, don't you think? And of all the other governments, I believe that this form of government, a representative democracy, a system where we can work out our differences, I think it's better than having an autocracy or an oligarchy. And I just think the fundamental unfairness of what we're dealing with now is just an incredible violation of the of our Constitution, frankly. And that's why they have to wrap their bullshit in the flag and pretend to be everything that they're not. So thank you for supporting this show, because, you know, it's really true. We will win eventually. And what does winning look like? It's not about owning or somehow triggering the conservatives or making them somehow. This is the thing. It's not about that at all. If we win, they win. The secret that Republicans in office don't want their constituents to know. That's why they divide them. They throw them red meat and they get them to vote for their own demise. They tickle the hate and the racism. And okay, and this is really leading into what I wanted to begin talking about today, which is the September 11th commemoration. And of course, the maggots will never miss an opportunity to divide people. And this is what they did again today. Down at, and let's get it, let's just get the thing up here. Of course, all during the week and the weeks leading up to September 11th, there's some lady, I was trying to find the videos of her right before we went on. I totally forgot about her. But then I was like, oh, we're going to talk about maggots dividing us. And if anybody can find a clip of that lady with the friggin' white hair. She's all over the place saying, Mandani, he's passed a pen. That's a cryptic message to somebody. Cryptic message to who? To Osama bin Laden. He should not go near that sacred ground. So, yeah, the mayor of New York shouldn't go near the site of Ground Zero, according to maggots. Because why? He's a Muslim, right? And the see, this is what the maggots are about. They never miss an opportunity to divide, and they will never understand what America's all about. Fundamentally, what America's all about. The fact that we have a Muslim mayor 25 years after the extremists attacked our country says America prevails. We're not, we didn't fall into your trap of extremism. But don't tell that to maggots, because otherwise, what are they going to do? What will they use to trigger people? Hold on. We'll be right back. Right? They really just don't see the victory in that. They don't see the beauty in having, in New York having a Muslim mayor, the first Muslim mayor, and him being at the commemoration, and they just think the worst of everybody. So hold on. And I have so many receipts tonight, it's not even damn funny, frankly. Let's see, where is it? Come on, Ecamm. I had to do an update. So hopefully Ecamm will cooperate today. Okay. This is the New York Post. The Rupert Murdoch's poison pustule. So all over Twitter, on every right wing news pustule, so-called news pustule, were these clips of AOC greeting Mamdani when he arrived at the 9/11 commemoration. And there, as you could see from the headline, AOC spotted laughing next to Mamdani at 9/11 ceremony as victims' families weep during reading of the names. And that's exactly what maggots do, right? So let's play it. And I mean, they will take a clip out of context and they'll beat it to death. Look, so this is the, of course, we don't know. They get some dramatic footage of someone weeping over on the memorial are people's names, and there's a young man weeping over a name. Do you think that the New York Post, the people at the Post, the poison pustules, that they give a shit about a young man weeping? They just saw an opportunity to grab some dramatic footage and and then intercut it with a 3-second clip of AOC and Mamdani. They're not laughing. She smiles, he smiles, hello, hello.
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3: Amarneth Lachman.
2: Ganesh K. Ladcut.
1: That's it.
3: Jeffrey.
1: Okay. And this is what they do. They take, so under the guise of this is such a solemn event, how could they be so crass and dismissive? And of course, you know, it's worse than that. They're traitors, right? They're traitors to America. They're sick. Well, this is Michael Ragusa, who is a Republican, a registered Republican. He is someone, he worked in the Rudy Giuliani administration. Okay, so he's no, I guess he's not a flaming liberal. And he chimed in saying, the videos of New York City Mayor and AOC laughing are not true. I was standing next to them the whole time. The camera just caught her greeting him hello. Multiple other politicians were laughing and joking behind me, Republicans and Democrats. But see, that doesn't stir up the hate and division, right? That doesn't get people at each other's throats on this sacred day, right? This is what gets me about Republicans who are doing this. And now, if you go, let me see, hold on. All you got to do is just go to the New York Post. Where is it? Oh, yeah, no. Then there's Vance. Vance was also laughing. See, you could take something out of context. Oh, there he is. He's smiling. Oh, who cares? But he's the one that also said that we were going to celebrate 9/11. But I guess that doesn't matter. Here's Nancy Mace. If laughing at Ground Zero while names are being read during the 25th anniversary is your thing, perhaps public service isn't your calling? Says Nancy Mace. We know who she is. She's somebody that attacks her own constituents if they ask her questions. Remember how we had the video? We did a whole show about her going after one of her constituents, making fun of his shorts. This is what you do if you're a maggot. When you're not a public servant, Nancy Mace and public service don't live in the same house. They don't operate in the same state. And if they gave a shit about public service, they wouldn't spread this kind of propaganda, because that's all it is. It's divisive propaganda on this sacred day where we remember what happened. Now I was there on September 11th, right? I remember it. I remember how people were unified, even though that George W. Bush was in office. And if the shoe was on the other foot, and I contend, and we know this is the truth, they weren't full-on maggots then, but if they were a Democrat, if it was a Democrat in office when we were attacked, we would never hear the end of it. Instead, what did Democrats do? They rally around the president, rally around the flag. This is a time for unity. This is a time to get together. I don't remember the country being as unified as it was on September 11th. It was nothing like it. There was nothing like it. I can only imagine that's how people felt after in World War II, after Pearl Harbor. That was the feeling. It was unity. But even the President of the United States, he didn't foment the hate against Muslims at the time. They made he came out and made a point to say that, oh, they hijacked a religion. It's not the majority. This is a fringe group. These are the fundamentalists, the zealots, and he's right. We have Christian fundamentalists that are violent and hate this country, are trying to overthrow this country. Many of them were at January 6th attacking the Capitol. I'm sure some of them relieved their bowels in the halls of the Capitol. But this is what maggots do. This 4-second clip from a live feed, they mix the audio in, of course. And as soon as they saw it, you know how they must. They were like, oh, rubbing their claws together. This is really going to get them all worked up. This will get the maggots worked up and hate. They took a 4-second clip and they, hold on, let me lower this. They slap their lie on it, right? They take this 4-second clip slap a lie on it, and then they send it careening through the right-wing manure spreader. The shit spreader. That's the whole operation, isn't it? Take something, strip it of context, manufacture outrage, and then feed it into the empty heads of the gullible mob that live on cruelty, that live on division. They think cruelty is patriotism. And they really need to shut the F up about Mondani. They fucking hate him. You know why? It's not because they hate AOC too. But she's beloved by her constituents. I used to be one. And she's a real representative. I've told you before. She's the real deal. They have very good constituent services. Not like maggots do. No. Just Madison Cawthorn, when he was a representative, he was famous for telling the other maggots that he spent the majority of his budget on comms. Because what else is there? There's not constituent services. And when AOC was my rep and I called her office, guess what? They called back. I couldn't believe it. They called you back. All right. So tell that to maggots. They wouldn't know what to do if that happened, because they don't represent their constituents. Try calling Mitch McConnell's office, maggots. Maybe you can find out if he's dead or alive. You don't even need a representative, a senator, to be alive in Maggotville. Why? What's the point? You're just there to hold power for the elite. So, you know, that's why it really irritated me. That's too light of a word. It infuriated me. Because it never stops with maggots. I am so sick of it. And worse than that, the country is sick from it. Haven't we had enough of the maggot outrage machine? Of the dividing us, of the division machine. Haven't we had enough of them, of their manufactured outrage all the time? And it's not just Nancy Mace, all of them. There's Ted Cruz, all of them were like losing their shit. Let's see if we can find some. Oh no, I lost it. Sickening. Oh yeah, there he is. He showed his true self right there. Jesus Christ. Ugh. They just love, see, look, they're taking pictures, taking images, videos of people jumping from the tower for their hate machine. See, you get very upset. How dare they? That's somebody's loved one. But they don't give a shit. You think they got permission? Oh, they don't care. They want people outraged. That's all it's about. They want more hate. They want more death. They want more division. They will never do their part to bring this country together. Oh, there's Mondani. He's at a mosque or something. Oh, fuck. See, I told you. Meanwhile, Baboon over here, he can't even keep his fucking eyes open. Oh, but that's because he's working so hard. Working hard on destroying the country, on stealing the election, on tearing the American people apart. Working hard on his illegal war of choice to distract from the fact that he's all over the Epstein files committing crimes against children. See? There we go. More people, more outrage, more people suffering and dying. Great, there you go, maggots. Oh, you love it, don't you? I don't even, like, want to see this. You filthy, filthy, exploitative maggots. You disgusting. Look at this. Never forget. Please. What are we not forgetting? Oh, that Mandani is a Muslim. See, never be surprised. Never bet against the maggots missing the point. They don't see the beauty. Just like they don't see the beauty in America. They don't see the beauty in New York electing a Muslim mayor. They don't see the beauty in that because they're just absolute filthy bigots and racists. They don't care that he's doing a great job. He's balanced the budget. Crime is down. People are happy. People are unified. See, we have somebody in office who's not a divider. He's delivering for the people of New York, and he's got a 70% approval rating. He's beloved in the city. They will never be able to mimic that, so they hate it. They foment hate. Moron, New York City. I have no words. Why don't you follow your own advice and have no words then? Because the words that come out of your mouths, maggots, are always ugly. They're always the wrong words. I don't get them. See, look, take first of all, this is it's AI enhanced. But you think they care about people crying. They don't give a shit about people crying. What about all the people who have no health care? They can't get their cancer treatments, their diabetes medicine, the goddamn checkups for the damn bunions to get them through the day, right? Oh, my God. It just never stops. Say, ha, ha, ha. Meanwhile, they just don't care. What the truth is, it doesn't matter. You know, the truth is incidental to maggots. That's all that they hate. Mandani is a Muslim. AOC is a progressive, a Latina from the Bronx. So right-wing media machine sees their greeting and finds it, uses it as a weapon. Like, what were they supposed to do? They said hello to each other. They smiled. You know, it's a human thing. That's what you do. But what do they know about being human? And you want to talk about what's appropriate, what's inappropriate? Keep your fucking eyes open, baboon, right? No, it's not appropriate to call 9/11 a celebration, J.D. Vance. But it doesn't matter what they do. There are different rules. Different rules for Republicans. Where is it? Oh, my God. Please. We'll get to it all. We'll get to that fucking guy, too. Where is it? Oh, God. Look at this. See? There's Sleepy Don. Meanwhile, Joe Biden has cancer. 83-year-old Joe Biden with cancer stood for the entire ceremony. And little Lord Fauntleroy baboon can't keep his droopy face from drooping and his eyes from closing. Jesus Christ. As Don Winslow says, this POS fell asleep during a 9/11 ceremony today. He's garbage. 77 million Americans voted for this garbage. He's garbage. Yes, he is garbage. unfortunately, garbage gets thrown out.
4: Yeah.
1: You don't usually go back outside and bring the garbage back into the house, like the maggots did to us. But I guess maggots don't know how to behave. They don't know how to, they don't know proper hygiene. They don't know how to clean themselves up, I guess. They wouldn't know decency if it bit them on the balls. Right? That's the truth. They don't know when not to lie. Think about, well, it reminded me, what happened, what they did with Mondani and AOC reminded me of what they did to Joe Biden when he was in the, he was over in France for the commemoration of the invasion of, the Normandy invasion. And they took a video. Let me see if I can find it. They took a video. Hold on. Biden. That they, and they cut it. They selectively edited it. Off in France. Let's see. And, yeah. This is Rupert Murdoch's poison pustule. So Biden was in France at the Normandy commemoration, and they and Rupert Murdoch's poison pustule, just like they did here, they blasted it all over social media that Joe Biden was wandering off. He was just talking to the trees or something, as you can see. But he was talking to these parachute, I don't know what you call them, parachuters. That, I know there's a word for that. And it was, I remember at the time, remember there used to be this unspoken rule of criticism ends at the water's edge. And when the president was overseas, that the opposition party would have some respect and not go off and criticize the president while he's doing foreign, foreign policy. But what the New York Post did, see? They just cut out the people he was talking to. President Biden appeared to wander off at the G7 summit in Italy, with officials needing to pull him back into focus. Here's the rest of the video that they cut out. They cut the person out. That's the New York Post. I don't know. They're traitors. These are traitors. What else do you call them? At this point, they have been successful. You know how, I mean, when is enough with dividing the country? We know the answer to that question. It is when the American experiment is officially and fully dead. And I'm talking about the democracy. And they're very close to succeeding. We have been under a relentless campaign of division by these maggots and their predecessors, the teabaggers and the filthy Republicans, the PAL memo guys and the, you know, and the GOP TV, Rupert Murdoch, Roger Ailes, all of them. Lee Atwater. We have been under relentless attack by them, by a psyops operation from conservatives, from the inside of this country, domestic, right? All enemies, foreign and domestic. I took an oath, like so many others, to protect and defend the Constitution. Not the baboon. The Constitution. Against all enemies, foreign and domestic. And what do you call a propaganda wing of a political party that does nothing for the American people but divide them, but lie to their faces, selectively edit videos, take any moment out of context to trigger people and make people upset and hate and point their hate at others who got to keep this country apart, this nation of immigrants, this nation that doesn't have a national religion, that has freedom of religion, and that includes Islam, whether they like it or not. So instead of trying to encourage these people to embrace the actual beauty of America, our diversity is our strength. The fact that we are a nation of immigrants and that we don't have the chain of a national religion like the founders fought a revolution to overthrow, where you had to be of a certain religion, and then how many people went to their death because they believed in a different God. Give me a break. That went on for thousands of years. So this thing is supposed to be an antidote to that, but they can't accept that, can they? They can't function in a system like that. It's too much freedom. They don't like this country. I've been saying it for years. And they have a psyops operation, just like Putin. That's why they opened the door and let Putin right on in, because he's on the same side as they are. They're trying to make an oligarchy, aren't they? Just like in Russia, that's what they're going to turn America into. They want to turn America into Russia, with where you have a baboon at the top doling out favors, and, you know, anybody else, you can have the appearance of democracy where you can go and vote. They voted in Russia. But Putin wins by over 99% or something. It's a pantomime. It's nothing. You might as well stay home. And they know it. And they're not free. You cannot go out and protest in Russia. That's what they want to turn this country into. Look what they're doing to Jimmy Kimmel. They're tightening the noose on speech. Well, how long until they come for the little Tarabuster show? Not going to be too long. I'm not kidding. They come for Jimmy Kimmel. This is what it's about, is destroying America. They hate this fucking country. Come on. They hate it. They hate freedom. They hate freedom of speech. They hate the freedom of religion. They hate the everything. They hate the general welfare. If they wanted to promote the general welfare, they would not selectively edit videos and pour their poison into the political zeitgeist, into our discourse. And it will never go away. You don't know how many times. I just saw something the other day, too. Oh, it was something about on Hunter Biden has a meme coin, and somebody was posting about it and saying, you know, criticizing him, of course, whatever he does. It doesn't matter what they do. They all have meme coins. The filthy president of the United States has a meme coin. Trader Trump has a meme coin. Melania has a meme coin. Barron has a meme coin. They all have fucking meme coins. But Hunter Biden has a meme coin, and they all lose their shit. Okay. And somebody posted that on there. Well, what else is new? Biden crime family. And just like, here's a clip of Joe Biden in wherever he was boasting about how he got rid of the prosecutor in Ukraine. And there he is. He's got the nerve to boast about it. And we all know that that is a maggot canard that is all over Maggotville. And it doesn't matter how many times you correct it. They will continue to repeat it. It was not Joe Biden that said that bribed a prosecutor and for some fucking Burisma deal bullshit. Who knows? The conspiracies just write themselves, really. And they, who knows what the fuck, like, the twists and turns. It was the entire EU, the European Union said, okay, Ukraine, we'll deal with you, but you got to get rid of this corrupt prosecutor. That's what happened. The whole of our allies, when we were aligned with democracies, were against this corrupt prosecutor. Got to get rid of the corruption if you're going to be in our little, you know, if you want to play in our reindeer games. Not anymore, though. Now we are the corruption. Now we are hanging out with Kim Jong-un. Don't you feel proud, America? Don't you feel proud that your president writes love letters to a fucking dictator? A tin pot dictator at that. Oh, God, I can't handle it. Please stop me when I'm wrong. I wish I was wrong. I do wish I was wrong. Because I don't really want to live with people who are incapable of living in a free democratic society. Hold on. I'm just looking. You know what? What did they do? Oh, shit. You know what's annoying? I'm trying to... What is it? I guess it doesn't matter. What should I choose? Okay, I know. I'm talking to myself over here. No, because YouTube just started streaming 16:9 regular and 9:16 side by side, and my 9:16 is completely cut off. It's just showing the middle, and I don't know if there's any way you can fix that. It's just showing, it's basically cuts my feed right down the middle. And I'm like, what's the point of that? Nobody's going to watch that. It's a little bizarre. I hope I'm explaining myself properly. And thank you, J.D. Christie, for the profanity bonus. And nice to see everybody in chat. Nice to see you. Oh, boy. Isn't it depressing, though? To have to deal with these fucking maggots all the time, all the goddamn time. They're horrible, horrible personalities that will never, ever, like, stop. They'll never stop. Just like I was saying, it doesn't matter how many years go by, how many times we correct them, we educate them and say, no, maggot, that's not true, this is what happened. They won't say, oh, I didn't know that, I was misinformed. I must have been deliberately misinformed because this is what I heard. And they believe what they want to believe, and they will never stop consuming the hateful media that lies right to their faces. As long as it validates their hate and their own biases. So, they should be annoyed, in the very least, that Rupert Murdoch's poison pustule, this horrific carcass of a human, of an excuse for a human. Rupert Murdoch, I mean, how much longer are we going to have to endure sharing the same air as Rupert Murdoch legally and peacefully? How much longer? You know, hasn't he done enough damage to democracies all over the world? How much more money do these fuckers need? You know, that's what I can't stand about them. They rob everybody. They rob this country every single day. And the guy, who's this guy? Hold on. Michael Ragusa. I don't know if that's how you pronounce his name. Who, he's not, all I have to say is that I'm glad he spoke up. You know? Because he had the courage to speak up. I guess he's not a maggot. I'm glad he spoke up. He had the integrity to speak out and shut these maggots down. He's not a left winger. He's actually a former senior. I'm looking up his stats here. A former senior member of Rudy Giuliani's security detail. He was reported as Giuliani's former head of security, self-described lifelong Republican, who says he has often criticized both AOC and Zohran Mamdani. For what reason, we don't know. Probably because they don't want people to die without health care and, you know, maggots. Republicans, even when they're normal, half-normal Republicans, they just can't handle when Americans don't needlessly die without health care. I don't know what it is. It's a very, very disturbed ideology. But at least he saw the lie and he spoke up. They'll probably not care, though. Oh, you know what happened, actually? Here it is. All these community notes, right? So when, you know, in, in Elon Musk's poison pustule, his safe space for Nazis, if you don't like something, you know, it's a free speech absolutist thing. You could say whatever you want, but then the community can come in and say, oh no, that's wrong. Well, the community has fact-checked Michael Ragusa, who stood next to Mamdani and AOC the whole time, but they fact-checked it from 50,000 feet, and by using the New York Post's own article. So it's like the circle jerk of outrage, of faux rage. See? So, oh no, you can't tell me that they weren't laughing. See? There's videos right here from the New York Post. And then you go down a little and you see, oh, look, it's Fox News said it too, using the videos from the New York Post. Popisco.
2: Scott Michael.
1: Right? It's the circle jerk of maggotry and faux rage. Mamdani and, well, this one has Trump in there. Trump, Mamdani, and AOC face criticism over reactions. They fucking smiled at each other for 4 seconds during an entire event. But that's okay. It doesn't matter what you do. It must be very frustrating. You got to be a special kind of person to be like AOC and Mamdani and really have to put up with this shit and still want to help them, help these maggots. You know what I mean? Because AOC is working for them too. And Mamdani is working for them. See, they will all benefit from the policies that AOC and Mamdani pass and promote. They'll sign up. They'll be first in line. But will they ever say thank you? Oh, no, no. Will they ever realize? Oh, no. Well, let's move on a little bit to, for example, this guy. Where is he? Oh, now I'm getting a beach ball. Hold on. It looks like a cursor, but it is a beach ball, I assure you. It looks like a cursor on the screen here, but I'm looking at it. It's a beach ball. All right, so this guy, another case in point. This is a maggot. This video got a little attention, and then suddenly it was removed from one of the Reddit sites where I found it. And I wondered why, but I could not find the answer to that. So I don't know. Maybe the guy got mad. I don't know. Maybe he said, it was just some Reddit page that I found it on. Anyway, well, this is a maggot who is a Trump supporter, and of course, he's not happy about paying high prices for gas. And like I've said a million times about these maggots, they can't quite fully distance themselves and separate themselves from the dear leader, no matter what he does to them, I guess because he hates the same people. But let's listen to him, and we'll discuss.
4: This message is for President Trump. President Trump, I've supported you since you came down that Escalade. I still support you. I know you're doing what's best for all of us. I know what you're doing in Iran.
1: Right.
4: They can't have a nuke.
1: They were. Okay.
4: I'm begging you right now to, you gotta end it. You gotta do something. Diesel fuel just broke $6 a gallon. This truck behind me, $275,000 for this truck. Ooh. And I can't afford to let it leave the garage now, because what used to cost me $300 and change now costs me $600 and change. My fuel has doubled. I can't keep hitting the customers. The truck makes a grand a day. So you're burning $300 a day in fuel, what? Half a tank, depending on where you're going. That's a short haul. You're paying your driver $30, $35 an hour. You got taxes. You got registration. You got IFTA fees. You've got, you just got overweight perp. You got all
1: that's
4: this
1: my
4: stuff. That
1: violin.
4: Stuff makes me no money. Tires have gone through the roof because of the fuel. So please, please, I don't have faith in the midterms. I think this Iran thing, which it was good to go in there. Sometimes I think maybe it was better to have let them have a nuke, because they were just going to hit New York anyway. We don't need New York, all right? Then we could have wiped them out at that point. But I'm telling you, I'm imploring, okay? It's September. My company's just me and my two kids. We try to do it the right way. We pay our fees. We pay our taxes. We try to keep the equipment updated so we can buy new equipment. So everything works for everybody. But you got to do something about this fuel, because that truck is not going to leave this garage. It can't leave this garage until the fuel comes down. The customers, we can't keep jacking it up, because you know what my customers are saying? Hold off on the project and wait till fuel comes down. We have a big project in Middleton, Mass. We've been bidding, and it's not going to leave this garage. It can't leave this garage until the fuel comes down. The customers, we can't keep jacking it up, because you know what my customers are saying? Hold off on the

0: Thank you.
1: Oh my God. Okay, I'm sorry. I had to play that all the way through. It's difficult because I do have an annoying habit of stopping it after every word and just screaming. But I'm sure you heard some of the standouts in the piece, like, you know, he still supports the baboon, but
0: so please. I don't have faith in the midterms. I think this Iran thing, which it was good to go in there. Sometimes I think maybe it was better to have let them have a nuke because they were just going to hit New York anyway. We don't need New York.
1: You see what I mean? Well, there's your maggots for you. They were going to hit New York. We don't need New York. They're so hateful and violent and selfish. I'm sure he considers himself a Christian, too. And a good person. He must consider himself a good person. Who in their right mind, who calls himself a Christian and a patriot, says, oh, let them hit New York, only one of the greatest cities in the goddamn world, right? An economic epicenter. But it has a lot of foreigners, right? It has a lot of immigrants here. People all over the world, they dream of coming to New York. They dream of seeing the skyline of New York. So, but we don't need New York anyway, even though it's the anniversary of September 11th. You know, just blow up New York. This is who the maggots are. They're disgusting. And they're not patriots. They're hypocrites. They're horrible. They're selfish, and they can't help but reveal themselves every time they open their friggin' mouths. And that's why I tell them, this guy, of course, he's not atoning. He still wants to support this filthy baboon. President Trump, you're just like me. You're stupid. Just like me, you have a limited vocabulary. Just like me. But, you know, we had to go into Iran. Iran can't have a nuclear weapon. Well, they didn't have a nuclear weapon, and they weren't gonna have one until he moved in there. He moved in on Iran like a bitch. Because why? Why? Let's not forget. Because he needed a distraction from the fact that he's all over the Epstein files committing crimes against children. So we had to go into Iran, you stupid maggot, you dumbass. Really, don't you have any self-respect? Oh, come on, end it already. They couldn't have a nuclear... It's like they have no concept of time. They're like goldfish. Yeah, they go around the bowl. They're like, hey, I've never seen it here before. Wow. Never seen that little man, that little... that little sailor man or whatever you call him. I've never... Oh, I'm back again. Wow, who put that there? So that's who they are. Like, oh yeah, well, they've been told Obama and the Democrat, everything was horrible. They believe it. Biden left Trump an economy on the rise. Oh no, but it's all Biden's fault, right? Same thing. Obama left Trump a surplus, an economy on the rise, but of course, they blow it all the time. That's all that Republicans can do, but especially Traitor Trump, who has no business being anywhere near any power at all. He didn't have any business being the head of his own damn company. That's all an accident of birth. If he was born without a trust fund, who do you think he would be? He wouldn't be anything. He wouldn't be anything in real estate. He wasn't anything in real estate anyway. That's why he had to go to branding. Because he sucked at business. He doesn't know how to make deals, as we know. All he can do is scream, open the strait, you crazy bastards. That's the art of the deal. Get it done.

0: on, because I need my diesel. This truck ain't making me any money. Oh, fucking well. But I still support you, even though you lie to my face and you tell me all kinds of bullshit that doesn't work and won't ever do anything for me, and you're taking my health care and you're making everything harder and you're destroying my livelihood. But I still support you because you hate the gays and you hate the Muslims and you hate the trans and you hate the hate. You hate the me, you hate the blah, blah, blah, blah, blah, blah, blah, hate, hate, hate. Let me eat hate. Let you eat. Let them eat hate. Let them eat hate. Get the war done and get the diesel down. Okay. What? Like he's got a big, giant diesel price knob. Bink, bing, bong, bing. Oh, God. But, you know, he's an idiot. Useless idiot. But that's why I have the campaign, Maggots Stay Home on Election Day, but this guy ain't gonna listen to my advice. Cause he's not even separated from the dumbass. He's got no shame, clearly. Ugh. God, God, God. What they write has sold these people is nothing but magic beans. But when you eat them, you turn into a giant asshole. Well, they were probably assholes anyway, clearly. Like knows like. Water seeks its level. Everything bad is because Democrats, right? It's because Democrats are evil. Everything good is because Trump is a genius. Every complicated system, healthcare, inflation, energy, trade, public health, elections, is a bumper sticker to them, right? It's such an easy deal. It's coming in 2 weeks. Nobody has to take responsibility. Nobody has to... That's all the Republicans do. They don't take responsibility. The party of personal responsibility will never take responsibility. You know why? I'll tell you why. Because they're not in government to govern. They're in government to steal. That's why they're poison in the body politic. They're not even trying to pass policies that help people, if you notice. They're not, all they can do is tear down what we've built. Just like the towers came down on September 11th. It's so easy to knock something down. It's far more difficult to build something. It took 22 years to build those towers, something like that. It took a long time to build those towers. How many years? Let's see. Did it... I remember when it opened. I was a child. Take to build. And we went on a school trip. Let's see, how many years did it take to build the towers? Oh, 3 to 5 years each. Twin towers themselves took 3 to 5 years. I thought, where did I get 22 from? Well, anyway, it takes a time. It takes a long ass time. Roughly 3 to 5 years each. Okay, 7 years altogether. April 73. From 66 to 73. And it was open in 73. We didn't go on a school trip when they first opened it. I was very little, but I did go up there. We did go on a school trip to the Twin Towers. I remember. I was a child. I remember looking out over all I could, my little eyes could see. And I didn't know, little did I know, that one day I'd have to live in a world with maggots. My poor little self. Right? All of our poor little self. Poor little selves now. Jesus Christ. So, anyway, the point is, it takes time. It takes a long time to build something. Years, in fact. But it doesn't take but minutes to knock it down. And that's all maggots can do. That's all Republicans do. Notice, they don't do anything. They don't build anything. Even the big ugly bill. What did they do? They destroy. Look at Elon Musk and Doge. What the hell do they do? They just tear things apart. Make it not work. Fuck it up. Like little gremlins. Even Elon, what the hell has Elon Musk ever built? Nothing. He's another one. Another trust fund Nazi who born on third base, telling everybody he hit a home run, and then buys his way into other people's companies and tries to take credit for it. These people are sick. I mean, come on. And how stupid do you have to be to beg Trump to get something right? Right? Get it done. Have you not been paying attention? The guy's fucking 80 years old. There's a laundry list of grifts that he's involved in that's failed. He can't even grift right. He's bankrupted 6 casinos, buddy. And you're begging that thing to get it done in Iran. We had it done in Iran. It was called the JCPOA, and it was working. And Iran didn't have a nuclear weapon. They weren't on track to get one either. They probably are now, because what's in it? What's the downside? Clearly, you need a nuclear weapon. If Iran had a nuclear weapon, what would Trader Trump be doing? He would be writing love letters, wouldn't he? He'd be writing love letters to the Ayatollah. What the fuck else would he do? He'd be saying, oh, we should build a hotel right here on the Strait of Hormuz, looking out over all those beautiful, big, beautiful oil tankers. Oh, this beachfront property is going to waste. We can get all the wheelers and dealers and movers and shakers here. Just get my son-in-law and my daughter-in-law my daughter who I want to bang. Get, like, park their boat off the coast and they can swim on shore and they'll come up with some kind of hotel scheme. Like they discovered the place. Oh my God. Unbelievable. But not unbelievable. That's the problem. And just the ugliness too. We don't need New York. Is that supposed to be funny? Right? Is that supposed to be funny? But being violent is the Republican way. Promoting violence, stoking violence. There will be violence, too, in the midterms, no doubt. They're gearing up for it. In fact, where is it? I just saw this thingamabobber. Wait a minute. Where is it? Oh, here it is. The scumbag. It's already starting. You know, Trader Trump is a loser. And he knows it. So he can't win. Republicans know this too. It's only worse with Trump. But Republicans can't win elections fairly and squarely on the field of ideas, because what ideas are going to run on? Taking your health care? That's why when they run, they lie. If they only, ran on the things that they do, no one would vote for them, of course. I'm going to hike up your gas prices. I'm going to take your health care. I'm going to fire you. Waste, fraud, and abuse. So you filthy Americans. I'm going to cut your lifelines. I'm going to raise your retirement age. I'm going to do all these. I'm going to fuck you over in every way imaginable to make your life harder, and you make your blip of time here more stressful. I'm going to take and take and take till there's nothing left, and then I'm going to take some more, and then I'm going to kick you, and I'm going to tell you it's your fault. It's not going to be my fault, of course. It's not going to be the system. They can't run on that. Maggots can't run on that. So they have to kick people off the rolls. They have to eliminate polling places. They have to do everything in their evil little power to stop people from voting. And tell me that doesn't prove that they hate America. And tell me again how AOC and Mondani at Ground Zero means the terrorists win, but robbing people of their vote doesn't. Which is more of a pressing issue if you love your country? Mondani at Ground Zero or maggots doing away with polling places, kicking people off the rolls, and now trying to eliminate, just throw ballots out. Whole batches of ballots. Throw them out in the trash for no good reason. No, not that they should be fucking doing that anyway. So here's what, it's already begun. The United States Post Office tries rejecting entire county's ballot over spacing issue. Spacing. A formatting issue. A font. Letting. Kerning. All that. A Florida county's, of course, Florida, right? And this is the Postmaster General, who is a maggot. Mail-in ballot envelope design was almost rejected by the United States Postal Service for less than 200 hundredths of an inch. Leon County, Florida's mail-in ballot envelope design placed the words "return service requested" 0.236 inches away from its election office return address when it wasn't supposed to be when it was supposed to be a quarter of an inch. What the fuck? Oh, the humanity. What's a maggot to do then? You just throw them out. Throw them out. Maybe a granny who can't get to the polls is waiting for her mail-in ballot because she still gives a shit about this country and wants to participate in the right that so many, not any of the Trump family, but so many actual patriots fought, bled, and died to entrust to us, the sacred right of voting, not the sacred right of barring Muslims from Ground Zero, but the sacred right, the actual sacred right of voting, that people are dead. They lost their lives trying to get that right, trying to ensure that the American people had that right, that maggots are taken away. Yeah, so let's see. It's the what was it, the return service requested was 0.236 inches away from the election office return address when it was supposed to be a quarter of an inch. Can you believe that? What the? I mean, believe what a mishap. This led the UPS, the USPS, to reject it. On September 2nd, the Tallahassee Democrat reported, oh, well, it's the Democrat. It's a Democrat paper. The county supervisor of elections, Mark Early, called it ridiculous. After Early's office filed an appeal, the envelope design was accepted. Who the fuck are they to throw anything out or accept or deny or do anything to our ballots? Your job is to deliver the mail. Come rain, come shine, come sleet. Whatever the hell. But not anymore. See, Mac, there's not a agency or an American anything that maggots won't poison to destroy America. This is, if we don't get the midterms and stop this decline into Maggotville, this is the end of the grand experiment. It's over. We're not kidding around. We are not, this is not a drill. It's happening. We've heard for years this is the most important election of our lifetime. Well, it is. This is the one. And they were all very important. Unfortunately, there were many mishaps along the way. They were all important. If we had done it correctly back then, we wouldn't be in this boat today. If Al Gore had assumed the presidency that he won, we wouldn't be in this boat. Because there would, first of all, we don't know, there would probably have never been an attack on September 11th if Al Gore was president. And if that happened, we would not have attacked Iraq. That wouldn't have happened. We wouldn't have went into the Middle East when we were attacked when President Clinton was in office. They didn't declare war on a country that didn't attack us. They hunted down those who attacked us and brought them to justice. But no, the Bush administration was not going to let this golden opportunity to attack a country that they wanted to attack, since the Project for a New American Century, right? They were trying to get Bill Clinton to do it. And they weren't going to let that opportunity go to waste. Slip by. So, yeah, this is a precursor of what's to come in the election. That's in less than 60 days. The egregious rejection, as this article says, raises questions about how mail-in ballots will be handled if the Supreme Court, the corrupt and illegitimate Supreme Court, allows the rule to go ahead. Now, the rule, let's see, is, I skipped a paragraph here. It says, after several requests to postal employees today, I was granted a temporary certification for my envelopes in case the rule goes into effect. If the rule does not go into effect, then my envelopes are completely fine. What's the rule? The rule about the fucking letting, the spacing. Yeah, the chaos factor is the real problem. and the commissioner of elections has said he's joined the court challenges. I've had voters tell me I don't trust anything anymore, so I'm just not going to vote. Well, there you go. And the terrorists win. And the maggots win. See? That's the point. I don't trust anything anymore. That's the Republican way. They've been doing that to us for generations, and now they've won. And Traitor Trump, I mean, that's music to his ears. I don't trust anything anymore. That's the whole point of authoritarianism. Devalue truth. Eliminate the value on truth. In order to have a functioning democratic republic, a free society that promotes the general welfare, that functions, you have to have a measure of trust, because it's all based on an agreement. We all assume to agree that we have a constitution, that we all want an economically vibrant, upwardly mobile working class majority that is required to have a free society that works for all, right? And if that's not happening, then there's got to be something wrong with the system and the policies. So let's promote policies and pass policies that fix that. Instead, maggots and Republicans make it worse. They exacerbate it. They make everyone's lives worse. They make it harder. And that's why they want you nice and distracted with hate and suffering, and not precariously getting through the week, not knowing how you're going to pay your bills, keep a roof over your head, because then you're too stressed out to pester your betters for a decent life. You know, you're not going to be involved in elections. You're not going to pay attention, because you're scrimping and saving and trying to get through the week. Where's your next meal coming from? How are you going to pay your rent? How are you going to pay your kids' school or whatever? You got to buy supplies, and it's always another bill, an unexpected bill. And there go Republicans cutting lifelines, while they're glomming up all of the profits that labor makes possible in the first place. Just keep you down and keep you off the rolls. You know, you can't vote down the street anymore. You gotta 30 miles away because they consolidated polling places. And they just do it, you know? Just allowed to do it. Because why? I saw those videos of people going in Texas, confronting the election board who were eliminating the polling places, and it's like, they still did it. And the other thing is, who put them in office to begin with? We do have our work cut out for us, but I hope it teaches a very hard lesson. It's a hard one and hard learned. That you don't vote for Republicans. You don't put conservatives in office if you want a free society. If you want a society that works for all, you don't put conservatives in office. If you want a society that sucks, then you vote for Republican. If you let them eat hate, if you want hate, you're going to get a lot of hate. You'll have a hate for all. You'll have hate for generations if you put Republicans in office and conservatives, whatever they call themselves. You know, a conservative by any name stinks. Stinks up the place. Okay, I guess that's the end of the Progressive Voices part of the show, but we got more show. I can't believe that went by so fast. Become a patron at patreon.com/Tara Devlin. Thank you, Charlie, from APS Radio and APS Radio News. 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All your, and YouTube subscribers. Come on, guys. Come on, come on. You're the best. There's so many ways you can support the Tarabuster show. Really big shoe. All right, how's it going in the chat room? Everybody? Everybody doing good? On this night? What? Oh, there was a cat treat ad? Look at that. Everybody's talking about chips and salsa. Just catching up. All right, let's see. Well, well, well, that's right. Martin on the chat in Substack. That's right. Republicans, their whole policy is blaming Democrats for not fixing what they broke. Isn't it the truth? It's so irritating. So damn irritating. It's so true, though. And I'm sick of it. That's why I appreciate you guys supporting the show, because and that's why I do the show. It may not be one of the big shows. It's not on MSNBC or MS Now, clearly. But you got to break through. This is how Republicans were successful, by the way. They're very crafty, and they know that they, wherever people went, they were very crafty in the beginning. You know, they took over the media, they took over radio stations, they understood that, they suppressed liberal voices, and they, because they wanted it to be wherever people went, they would encounter the conservative message, which was bullshit, hate, and division, and lies, and it's just never stops. And liberals, unfortunately, are not like that, and it's very annoying. They don't support little shows like this, but whereas Republicans, they will. They'll go on Diamond and Silk. Remember, that's why I always bring up Diamond and Silk, because I remember when they started and they were like a nothing show. And next thing you know, they were in the fucking White House with Trump. Okay? Because they were two women of color, and maggots love that because they are human shields for Republican bigotry. They love a minority that is a Republican. And they support them. Next thing you know, they were on Fox News, and they were in the White House. And then Trump's like, "Oh, Diamond and Silk, they're the best." And of course, one of them died from COVID. What else is new? They always, you know, this is what happens. They can't escape the sting of the lash of their own policies, and. Whatever. Like Herman Cain, same thing. He died from COVID at the time. But, you know, that's a different story. The point is, that's what conservatives do, because they're out there. They understand that people naturally will not vote for their policies. That's why, listen to what they talk about. They go out there and they promise the moon. They promise bigger paychecks. Everyone's going to have health care. It's going to be the best. Everything's going to be great. They promise the world that liberals deliver. But, of course, when Republicans get power, they don't bring anything to fruition that is worthy of life, liberty, and they certainly get in the way of the pursuit of happiness. That's for sure. And, yeah, and they destroy the economy. They have wrecked Yeah, I just saw this article actually. It was a couple of months old, but I want to talk about something else anyway. Some Republicans are finally realizing that they wrecked the middle class. Hold on. Where's my eCam? That's what I need to do. Yeah, some Republicans. Jesus Christ. Well, anyway, yes, they did. They wrecked the middle class on purpose. Because the middle class was, you know, too uppity. An economically vibrant, upwardly mobile, working class majority is too uppity, and it gets in the way. You know, it demands a seat at the table. It says, hell no, we won't go to your wars. It's, you know, it comes out of the closet. It has self-respect. It forms unions. They don't like that. They want it destroyed, nice and divided. Nice and divided and easily played. So, okay, speaking of nice and divided, I saw this ad really, really, really, oh God, here it is. This is a Ken Paxton ad. It's AI generated. And it is James Tallarico. It's created by Ken Paxton. Completely AI generated image of James Tallarico. And they put words in his mouth. Let's just watch it. It's disgusting.
1: In the beginning, God was non-binary, and he wasn't a Christian. And God said, let there be six genders, and there were. Then God so loved the world that he gave us his only son, who is a radical feminist and never asked people to worship him. Look, I always think of myself as a Christian who hates Christianity.
2: James Tallarico, wrong for Texas?
1: America is not a Christian nation.
2: And wrong for America, too.
3: I'm Ken Paxton, and I approve this message.
1: In the beginning, God was non-binary. Let's watch that again. And he wasn't a Christian. And God said, let there be six genders, and there were. Then God so loved the world that he gave us his only son, who is a radical feminist and never asked people to worship him. Look, I always think of myself as a Christian who hates Christianity.
2: James Tallarico, wrong for...
0: See, who the fuck is Ken Paxton to talk about Christianity? Okay? This crook whose own staff had to call the FBI on him. And... the whole ad in itself is absolutely vile. Of course, they have made his voice sound more or higher. That's what it sounds like. More effeminate, I guess. And as you see, they've been passing around images, the James Tallarico Bible, because, oh, he's not really talking about Christianity. He's talking about the James Tallarico Bible. He's making it up. Oh, there are six genders, because he said something about cisgenders, and they're fucking devious morons, and radical femininity. Let me ask anybody, can anybody point out, was there an area in this ad where Ken Paxton promised the people of Texas that he's going to do anything for them? The whole ad is, you know, telling them who to hate. As you see when he goes through the door, I don't understand the whole where he's in a house, we're down the hall. Is that supposed to make him look small? Like he's in his mom's house or something. And you could see he's got a gay flag on the wall. So we hate the gays, right? It's like, hate all the minority groups, the oppressed, the minorities, the different, the outcasts. Not that Jesus had anything to say about that, though, right? About welcoming the stranger. I don't know. I'm not a biblical scholar like John Fugelsang, but my mother was a nun, too. I don't understand what the hell is wrong with Republicans. This is a political ad? It's hard to tell. Because I don't see any politics in there except hate. Division and hate. And kicking down on minority groups and saying this is not a Christian nation. And yeah, it's not a fucking Christian nation if you want to get technical, but okay. It's insane. And it's Ken Paxton, that's the other thing, who has the nerve to be the one telling James Tallarico, who's an actual pastor, that he's not a Christian. But you see, they're trying to manipulate maggots to say, oh, well, when James Tallarico talks about love, loving the stranger, helping your neighbor, not marginalizing the oppressed, welcoming people, being a good person, not stripping people of health care, not stripping people of their, cutting their lifeline so billionaires can get richer. But he's talking about that. That's the Bible according to him. Not the Bible according to the Jesus that Ken Paxton is going to lecture us on now. Ken Paxton wants to be the Attorney General because, for one reason, it's because he wants to do the bidding of crooks like Trump. And he wants to do what he's always done, steal. Steal and lie and rob and let his pedo pals off the hook. No matter what, that's what he did before. I mean, correct me if I'm wrong here, but his own party impeached him. And so they're really afraid of James Tallarico, of course. Hold on. Something's wrong with my computer. My computer. It's almost time for a new computer. Well, become a patron at patreon.com. Yeah, so what is Ken Paxton's claims to fame? Besides, what is he? He's got the longest running record of corruption, legal loophole evasions, attacks on voting rights, reproductive freedom, using the Texas's Attorney General office as his weapon and his piggy bank too. He was indicted and impeached, but he was acquitted in the impeachment trial, right? He wasn't criminally convicted. Not that that matters, because he's in the that thing that they had yesterday, the midterm rally. Ken Paxton. I think he said something that, well, this is what Republicans do now. They say whenever the long arm of the law catches up to them for their crimes, they'll say, well, they indicted traitor Trump too, and he got away with it. So they're doing it to me. They're coming after me because they want to come after you, and I'm standing in the way. robbing and raping and pillaging your tax money and your dignity. Yeah, he was, in 2015, he was indicted. He's got a long history of crimes, of criming in government. That's why Republicans get into office, everyone, to crime, to make it easier for their friends to crime, and then to, if by any fluke, one of them gets away with it, or one of them gets caught, I should say, they have the power to let them get away with it. So a Texas grand jury indicted Paxton on 2 first-degree securities fraud counts, of course. 1 count for failing to register with the state securities board. Prosecutors said he recruited investors without disclosing that he would receive commissions. Of course. Well, you think he was acting as a fiduciary? I doubt it. Securities and Exchange Commission brought a civil fraud case against, tied to the Cervegni matter. A federal judge dismissed it in 2017. Attempted election overthrow. Paxton sued Georgia, Michigan, Pennsylvania, and Wisconsin at the Supreme Court seeking to invalidate their election results after Donald Trump lost the election. Of course. I'm surprised he didn't defecate in the halls of the Capitol. The Supreme Court rejected the case, holding that Texas lacked standing. Oh, God. Help us. Really, in the midterm, there's going to be violence. No doubt. 7 senior... Where is this? Whistleblowers accused him of corruption. 7 senior staff members in Paxton's office reported him to the FBI. You got to be a real piece of shit for your own staff to report you to the FBI. You got to be a real slimy, filthy maggot. So, alleging that he abused his office to assist real estate investor and donor Nate Paul. The allegations included claims that Paxton used official power for Paul's benefit. Of course he did. They all do it. And Paul's a pedo, too. That's the pedo, isn't it? Yeah. He's a pedo. This is a party of pedos, everybody. I hate to tell you. The Republican Party. It's just when you think they hit bottom, the trap door opens, and then they go tumbling further. He wrote, this is Nate Paul. He was under FBI investigation for fraud. His real estate empire was collapsing after 18 properties filed for bankruptcy in a single year. He's like Trump. He's a successful businessman. Maybe he was out making deals. Right? He's a deal maker. Maybe he was tweeting at them and his real estate empire saying, buy my property, you crazy bastards. He wrote Ken Paxton a $25,000 check. Then Paxton directed his AG's office to hand Paul confidential investigative files. They blocked foreclosure sales on his property. And then they sided with Paul against the charity he was accused of defrauding. It doesn't matter who you rob. Look at Donald Trump's own kids robbing a kid's cancer charity. They're horrible. Nate Paul employed Paxton's mistress at Paxton's recommendation. Paxton's own senior staff reported his corruption to the FBI. They were fired. This is what they're doing to the whole country. This is what Paxton does when he's in a position of power and why he should be nowhere near the U.S. Senate. Well, is that the pedo now? I think there's a different pedo. He's probably a pedo too, but yeah. He was impeached by the Republican-led House and saved by the Senate, unfortunately. Securities, Paxton avoided trial in a state securities fraud prosecution. What a long list of crimes. Jesus Christ. Incredible. He's also targeted LGBTQ Texans. What a scumbag. They're so scummy. Right? They call him the law and order guy. Right? That's what Trader Trump said. He's law and order. What the fuck do they know about law and order? These traitors who sent a mob to defecate and urinate in the halls of the Capitol. What do they know about law and order? They have a convicted felon as a standard bearer. Where's Trader Trump? I like this video here. Sleepy. Look at him. What's with the droopy face? We got to get Doc Adams back on. All right, I'm just trying to find Trader Trump. Oh, God. Where is the Trader Trump telling everybody to commit a crime, to commit election fraud? Where is it? Come on. See, I do prepare somewhat. Oh, there it is. Trader Trump led his Republican Party in a mock pledge during their political convention in Dallas. It was their desperate and deplorable distracting distraction fest of hate, where they were calling for the death of Democrats. I'm sure you saw that too. Ted Cruz is on stage. I'm sure he heard it. He never stopped and said, hey, like, remember the John McCain that all the corporate media pundits would point to and say, oh, well, John, those days are over when John McCain stopped the woman from calling Obama a Muslim. That's what it was. She wasn't, she was like, he's a Muslim. And John McCain took the microphone out of her hand and said, she's, no, we just have political differences. He's a good man, and he's not a Muslim, basically, so... Meaning, being a Muslim is also not being a good person. But anyway, here's
4: the greatest.
0: Oh God! I'm sorry to do this to you at this late hour. Oh my God!
4: Please raise your right hand. I pledge.
0: Shut up.
4: To the greatest president in the history of the United States.
0: Where's FDR's dead, honey?
4: But she can't even breathe.
0: If only.
4: That I will go out with my family, my friends. I'll do it anyway. I don't care if I'm registered or not. I'm going to try and cheat like hell like they do.
0: Yeah, sure.
4: There's never been bigger cheaters. I don't care. I am going to go out and I'm going to get my friends, my family, and we are going to vote on November 3rd, or we are going to vote before that. So help me, God.
0: Whoa. Wow.
4: Now I know. Now, I'd say just about everybody was great. You know what happens if you don't vote? You go to hell. You know that. Okay?
0: Ha, ha, ha, ha, ha, ha, ha, ha. See, it's built in. It's, let Trump be Trump. And that means an unabashed criminal. An America-hating con man who is, every accusation is a confession. And will do anything. Will tear this country apart. Will destroy our grand experiment. So he can continue stealing and sucking profit into that rapacious, greed-centered pit he calls a personality. That these people, what are they cheering for? That's what's so annoying about them. And, you know, which is why they're irredeemable. Because what are you laughing at? That's not funny. There's an old criminal, convicted felon, insurrectionist, telling you to cheat. Telling you to cheat on the election, to go and commit voter fraud. Like they accuse Democrats of doing. Every accusation is a confession. Oh, they cheat so bad. Unfortunately, you can't find any evidence of this. You went to court and your cases were thrown out 60 times. Many of the bulk with prejudice, meaning get the fuck out of here with this shit. That's the judicial equivalent of saying, get the fuck out of here when they dismiss a case with prejudice. And that's what happened to Traitor Trump, meaning you can't file this case again because it's bullshit. There's nothing there. And in fact, they went to court. And one of the things Giuliani, who's a traitor, said, well, we wanted the court to do the investigation. Well, bitch, that's not how it works here. There's got to be a crime. You don't go to the court and say, oh, nah, nah, wah, wah, we lost. And we think we're making it up that they cheated. I wish the Democrats were as ruthless as these maggots claim they are, as this filthy effing con man claims they are. If they were, he wouldn't be in office. Oh, they cheat. They cheat so bad. Please. I wish we'd have Merrick Garland on the Supreme Court. We wouldn't have all of these maggots on the Supreme Court. We'd have Al Gore as president. We wouldn't have had September 11th. We wouldn't have had a damn president effing Trump dragging us down and embarrassing us, making America worse, horrible. We will never recover from this in our lifetime. I hope we're all prepared for that. I don't know about you, but it pisses me off. That's why I do the show. It pisses me off because I don't want to fucking, you know, I'm trying to leave the world better than I found it, unlike maggots. And it's heartbreaking to know that we have such potential if only maggots weren't standing in the way. But to tell your whole rally to go cheat. And they all know. That's the other thing. I'm sure there are some dumbasses in the crowd that are just stupid enough to believe the lies that come out of the con man's mouth. But you absolutely know that Ted Cruz and J.D. Vance and the rest of the inner circle all know what a lying piece of dirt Trump is, that there's no cheating on elections, that they know this, that all of their bullshit about voter fraud is exactly that bullshit. They know that. And they repeat it anyway because they have no decency and they have no honor and they hate this country. I wish I was wrong. They're trying to take us back to the system the founders overthrew. Never forget it. Make no mistake. If they are successful, have no honor and they hate this country. I wish I was wrong. They're trying to take us back to the system the founders overthrew. Never forget.

0: Power is its own reward to them. That's why they have no honor. You would think you would want to get the most votes. If you really love your country and you believe in elections and you believe in democracy and you're trying to do the best for your country and your community, you would think that it matters that you get the most votes. Not Republicans. The majority of presidents for my entire life and before were elected with fewer votes. They didn't win the popular vote and what other countries call the vote. They get by being appointed or the Electoral College, these stopgaps for democracy breaking out. And they have no problem being illegitimate. They want to have the position, just like they don't care that Mitch McConnell is dead or alive and doesn't matter. They got his seat. It's on lock. As long as nobody knows. Where is he? Where the fuck is he? It's just off the page. Nobody cares. Nobody knows. Where is he? Where's Mitch McConnell? Is he dead? Have we stopped asking? Is this a new line, a new low that Republicans cross? See, now it's all built in, right? Trump can go around. He can be like, blah, blah, blah, blah. He can, right? And no one fucking reports it. It's like normal. If Biden, I remember when Biden mispronounced somebody's name or he said something or just called somebody by the different name. And it was on the fucking news. It was like, and I said to my friend, who doesn't do that now and then? I do that. We all do that. Who, like, forget somebody's name. Or, it's not the telltale sign of dementia. Then you get this thing tweeting out pictures of himself, these AI slop of him and George Washington, and I'm the greatest president, I can't even breathe, telling people to fucking cheat on election day. And nothing happens. Yet, it's another impeachable offense. For today, how many have there been? Impeachable offense number what today? You know, I mean, he's not, because Republicans are, they don't care about democracy. It's just, it's in everything they say and do now. They got nothing for the American people. You saw that Ted Cruz? Let me see if I can find that. Ted Cruz. He was blowing smoke up the ass of this con man. It was so embarrassing for him. But he doesn't have the dignity to be embarrassed. It was, oh, and then it was all about Islam. We will never have Sharia law here in America. Yeah, we won't. Who fucking even thinks that but maggots? Right? It's not a thing, except they need to foment the, you know, the hate, the fear. I'm trying to find. Oh, it's. Oh, Jesus Christ on a bike. Where is it? Hold on a second. I'm sorry, a lot of the show is just me saying, hold on, hold on. Here's the music, too.
1: God bless Texas.
0: Oh, shut your hole. He's just so annoying.

0: Oh, why are you cheering him? He's horrible.
1: God bless Texas.
2: God.
0: Yeah, right.
1: And to Americans from all 50 states, welcome to the great state of Texas. We are gathered here at a time for choosing.
0: Oh, Jesus.
1: We are just 54 days out from the most consequential midterms.
0: Yeah, bitch, and that's why you're cheating.
1: 1 year ago today, our friend Charlie Kirk was murdered.
0: Yeah.
1: 25. Yeah. It would have been hard to imagine where we are today.
0: What?
1: Who could have predicted that the extraordinary Donald Trump would be president?
0: Do you see what I'm talking about? Absolutely no dignity at all. This is a guy that called your wife ugly. The entire Cruz family must have no dignity. The extraordinary Donald Trump, the con man. You called him a con man, right? And you were right. Hold on. I mean, huh. Leave my wife out of it. Oh.
3: But what Donald did last night, and listen.
0: He threatened my wife.
3: But what Donald did last night, and listen, you're in New York. You've seen this a lot.
0: I'm in the wrong thing. Hold on. Sorry, guys. You can't see what I'm seeing.
3: But what Donald did last night, and listen, you're in New York. You've seen this a lot. When Donald gets scared, when he gets angry, when he's threatened, he begins yelling, he begins screaming, he begins often cursing, and he begins trying to be a bully. So last night, Donald threatened my wife. He went directly after my wife. And I got to tell you Donald that, number last one, night, and listen, you're in
4: Heidi, my wife, she's the daughter of missionaries in Africa. She is my best friend in the world.
3: And if Donald wants to get in a character fight, he's better off sticking with me because Heidi is way out of his league. But it is also, it reveals a lot about character. It reveals a lot about class that Donald's instinct is to try to attack my wife
5: this morning
3: and sully her, and you know what? That should be beneath Donald. You know, Chris, the reason he's doing it,
0: the extraordinary Donald Trump, you mean?
5: This morning, Donald Trump went on national television and attacked my father. Donald Trump alleges that my dad was involved in assassinating JFK.
0: He's not?
5: Let's be clear. This is nuts. This is not a reasonable position. This is just kooky. And while I'm at it, I guess I should go ahead and admit, yes, my dad killed JFK. He is secretly Elvis, and Jimmy Hoffa is buried in his backyard. I'm going to do something I haven't done for the entire campaign, for those of y'all who have traveled with me all across the country.
0: He wanted to be president.
5: This man is a pathological liar.
0: Extraordinary.
5: He doesn't know the difference between truth and lies. He lies practically every word that comes out of his mouth.
0: Yeah,
5: and
0: still.
5: In a pattern that I think is straight out of a psychology textbook, his response is to accuse everybody else of lying.
0: Nothing
5: he accuses
0: strange.
5: Everybody on that debate stage of lying. And it's simply a mindless yell. Whatever he does, he accuses everyone else of doing. The man cannot tell the truth, but he combines it with being a narcissist.
0: Oh, a narcissist
5: at a level I don't think this country's ever seen. Think about the next 5 years. The boasting, the pathological lying, the picking up the National Enquirer and accusing people of killing JFK.
0: Think about it. We don't have to think about it.
5: Coming back and emulating this. For people in Indiana who long for a day when we were nice to each other, when we treated people with respect.
0: Can you fucking believe
5: when we
0: this?
5: Didn't engage in sleaze and lies, and I would note one of the lies he engages in. Listen, Donald Trump is a serial philanderer, and he boasts about it. This is not a secret. He's proud of being a serial philanderer. I want everyone to think about your teenage kids. The President of the United States
0: don't think about them anymore,
5: right? How great it is to commit adultery, how proud he is. Describes his battles with venereal disease as his own personal Vietnam. That's a quote, by the way, on the Howard Stern show. Do you want to spend the next 5 years with your kids bragging about infidelity? Now, what does he do? He does the same projection. Just like a pathological liar, he accuses everyone of lying. Even though he boasts about his infidelity, he plants in David Pecker's National Enquirer a lie about me and my family, attacking my family. He accuses others of doing what he is doing.
0: Yeah. Incredible.
2: Where we are today. Who could have predicted that the extraordinary Donald Trump would be president?
0: Unbelievable.
2: That he would have secured the border, brought trillions of dollars of investment back to America.
0: None of this is.
2: And transformed the Republican Party into a blue-collar party of America.
0: You indecent scumbag. You undignified, deplorable. Wow. Who could have imagined that we could have this extraordinary pathological liar con man? Imagine your kids explaining to your kids how you went from telling the truth about a con man to being his biggest lickspittle. Unbelievable. But yeah, that's where we are, guys. And that's the Republican Party. It's not us, it's them. And they must be sent to history's trash bin. All right, my friends. Thank you for hanging out. We don't have, we lost a lot of viewers. Everybody's going to bed. Me too. Thank you for everything you do. Please become a patron, patreon.com/TaraDevlin. Subscribe to my Substack. Okay. And thank you, Charlie, APS Radio, APS Radio News. Check out APS Radio. Download the little appity poo. And listen to classic rock and oldies all day long. Thank you, Andrea. I don't see the Twitch chat. I'm not sure if you're here. But thank you for the raid and everything else. Where's my Twitch chat, by the way? I gotta figure that out. I don't know why I can't see it. But we'll figure it all out. Okay, guys, we have a show Tuesday. Perhaps, I don't know, Ron Placone might be on the show on Tuesday. And we'll see. We'll see, we'll see. Thank you, Jim, for being a moderator. Thank you, Elizabeth, for being a moderator, keeping us safe. And thank you, everybody that participated on the Substack, on the Political Voices Substack, and on the Tara Buster Substack. All right, guys, we will win. Thank you. Thank you, Gilda on Substack, and Jan, and T-Ree, and Linda, and Ted, and Zelda. And thank you, everybody over on Political Voices, Donna, Craig, Sherry, Irish Ding, Tyler, Suzanne, Jane, Curious Jean, everybody, Mrs. Moore, Sally, Sam, Rich, Tina, Eagle, Bonnie. We got some great names in here. Great people. Such great people. You are great people. You're not Trumpansies. That's the first telltale sign. As soon as I find out somebody's a Trump voter, I immediately think less of them. It's telling. It says who they are as a person. All right, my friends, thank you for hanging out. Support the show. Become a patron. I told you what to do. Give the show a good review on iTunes. And share the show. Do that stuff. All that things. Bing, bong, boom. Bing, bong, boom. And we will win. And Aaron has been lurking. And also a moderator. Nice to see you. All right, guys. Thank you for hanging out. And Bold Thanos, nice to see you. We will win. We're on the right side of history. Just remember this. We're on the right side of decency, dignity, democracy, humanity. We stick together, we win. Thank you for hanging out, guys. My name is Tara Devlin. Find me on Substack in the meantime, and I will see you very
6: from
0: soon.
6: From Future Story News in the UK, I'm John Beaver. Dozens of ballistic missiles and drones have been launched against Saudi Arabia's King Khalid airbase, according to a Houthi military spokesman. He claimed the attack was in response to more than 300 recent Saudi airstrikes. They promised to continue operations deep within Saudi territory as long as the aggression persists. Iran has denied any involvement in the ongoing issue in and around Yemen, but a planned meeting between Iranian and Gulf leaders in Oman has been cancelled, reportedly by Saudi Arabia, after the flare-up in hostilities. Saudi Arabia has been pressing Washington for help in responding to Houthi attacks, but the Trump administration has signalled it's not prepared to offer that support, as Kate Fisher reports.
7: Simply, he doesn't want this conflict to get any wider and more impactful than it already has, and he doesn't want to bring the United States in any more than it already is. Of course, this is a conflict that he began alongside Israel, but is now really trying to get out of, especially as we have elections here in the United States coming up in November.
6: Ukraine's railway operator says it's entirely possible a train carrying European diplomats, including former UK Prime Minister Boris Johnson, was the intended target of a Russian airstrike. Another train was hit at a station near the Polish border just after the diplomat's train had left the platform. The former Prime Minister posted this message on social media on Monday morning, reiterating his support for Ukraine.
8: They're worried now about ballistic missiles coming in, and they need air defences. They need Starlink into Russia to take out the sites from which these missiles are coming. And then they need the European cash, and they need it now. The most important thing that Ukraine needs is a political statement from NATO, from Europe, from the White House. And they need a joint statement from the West that the destiny of Ukraine is in the West as a free, independent, sovereign country.
6: The ongoing row over donations to UK political parties has intensified after Reform UK announced it had received £72 million worth of donations from crypto billionaires living abroad. Reform says it's confident the donations are legal and won't have to be handed back. But Parliament is debating new rules which could retrospectively cap some donations from people based overseas. Labour peer and anti-corruption champion Baroness Hodge thinks the money is influencing policy.
9: I accept that this isn't something that is just happening in Reform. In Reform, you see it starkly. Farage, you know, he says we've got to embrace cryptocurrency. He was going to cut taxes for crypto traders. So he had obviously been influenced.
6: Reform UK says the money will not influence policy. From Bureaus Worldwide, this is FSN.
10: With FSN Spotlight, I'm Simon Marks. Today and tomorrow, a new idea about how to navigate a world whose leaders seem incapable of working together, as we'll all see later this month when so many of them show up for this year's UN General Assembly. Charles Kupchan, senior fellow at America's Council on Foreign Relations, says it's high time for new approaches on the world stage.
11: The ideal system is not available, right? And the ideal system would be a fully functioning UN, a world government, a world parliament, countries coming together and committing to abide by a set of international rules and decisions. It doesn't work. We tried it in the League of Nations. We tried it with the UN. But because of the veto, because of formal rules, because of charters, there's paralysis. The UN is paralyzed. And so we have to deal with the reality that that kind of legalized, formalized, ratified multilateralism is not available in today's international system. What's the fallback? Ad hoc groupings, coalitions of the willing, try to put at the table the powers that need to be there to manage international crises.
10: Tomorrow, his thoughts about those ad hoc groupings and how they require immediate focus. With FSN Spotlight, I'm Simon Marks.
6: To recap the top stories, dozens of ballistic missiles and drones have been launched against the Saudi Arabian airbase, according to a Houthi military spokesman. Ukraine's railway operator says it's entirely possible a train carrying European diplomats, including former UK Prime Minister Boris Johnson, was the intended target of a Russian airstrike. And the ongoing row over donations to UK political parties has intensified after Reform UK announced it had received £72 million from crypto billionaires living abroad. That's the latest
12: this
6: Vista Story
12: is the
6: news.
12: Global News podcast from the BBC World Service. I'm Alex Ritson, and in the early hours of Monday, the 14th of September, these are our main stories. Sweden's election authorities predict a slim majority for the left-wing opposition in a close parliamentary race. Ukrainian Railways says Russia could have been targeting a train carrying senior European diplomats in a drone attack. And Turkish police detain dozens of people after sweeping raids at LGBT venues. Also in this podcast, a tragic story as a result of the mafia's grip on a family.
13: The death of Denise Kosko is the last episode, let's say, of a family saga.
12: And in tennis.
14: None of us have ever seen anything quite like that at the end of a Grand Slam final.
12: We're at Flushing Meadows for the US Open men's final. We begin in Sweden, where the country's general election on Sunday remains too close to call as the vote count continues. Initial exit polls suggested a victory for the left-wing opposition, with results for the largest party in that coalition, the Social Democrats, being met with jubilant celebrations.
15: This will be a great change for Sweden, for some democracy. A better future.
16: It's briefly hopeful, I would say. It shows that with some luck, we will still see that the polls, that they actually pull through in the actual elections.
17: I hope this is the start for the right-wing movement to finish off.
12: In their latest update, the election authorities are projecting that the left-wing bloc will win a three-seat majority in Parliament. The far-right Sweden Democrats saw their support fall, but some results have yet to be declared. BBC Monitoring's Matilda Velin has been following developments. She says it may take a while before we get a definitive result.
18: A government might take longer than an initial election result because there's 8 parliamentary parties in Sweden, and the way that they collaborate with each other makes ground for who they approve as a prime minister. So when we last had an election in Sweden 4 years ago, it took around a month for them to agree on a prime minister. And 4 years before that, it took so long that it was after Christmas before the prime minister was approved by parliament. It's likely that the last votes will be counted this coming Wednesday. So most likely we will know which of the two main blocks in the right-wing block and the centre-left block will have the most mandates. And then it will be likely to guess who will become the prime minister soon after that.
12: Opinion polls had predicted a victory for the far right, but the election authorities are suggesting that they were wrong and that the left-wing coalition is likely to be ahead.
18: I wouldn't say that there would ever be a victory for the far right insofar that in Sweden, for most of the last 100 years, the Social Democrats have been the biggest party, and that was always expected in this election too. And even though the Social Democrats have done, most likely have done, one of the worst elections in the last 100 years, they are still the biggest party in Sweden. Such is their dominance. What people mean when they talk about the Sweden Democrats being victors in the election is that they have really rocketed in their support. They only entered parliament 16 years ago in 2010. And since then, they have every election, they have increased their support. So much so that 4 years ago, they were the second biggest political party behind the Social Democrats.
12: So does that mean that migration is no longer perhaps quite the issue that it has been for recent years?
18: You ask about migration as a topic in Sweden, and that's very much still a topic that has been discussed during the election and the campaigning.
12: How will Sweden change as a result of this election?
18: What it seems likely right now is that we will have a shift of prime minister. We will go from a conservative prime minister, Ulf Kristersson, to a Labour or social democrat prime minister, Magdalena Andersson. But again, we will see how these parties negotiate between themselves.
12: Matilda Velin. The state railway company in Ukraine has said it's quite likely that Russia was seeking to attack a diplomatic train which had some of Europe's most senior security officials on board. On Sunday morning, the train was passing through a station in Ukraine which is near the Polish border and had left earlier than planned. Soon after leaving Warsaw, a Russian drone hit another train at the same station. The train had been evacuated and no one was injured, but this passenger said that she was terrified.
19: We were travelling on the train. This was already our third evacuation. We were woken up in the middle of the night. I looked out of the window and saw that people had started running. We had to. I realised that something had happened and we needed to act quickly. But then I heard the explosion. So I told the children to run out of the carriage quickly in whatever they were wearing. I grabbed my rucksack with my documents and we all ran out too.
12: Russia's defense ministry said it had attacked railway infrastructure used to transport military cargo. Andriy Sabiha, Ukraine's foreign minister, gave this warning.
20: Russian strikes are now hitting right next to the Ukrainian-Polish border. Specifically, a strike was carried out today. President Putin's terror is literally knocking on the doors of the European Union and NATO. That is precisely why partial measures are insufficient.
12: Mr. Sabiha went on to call for continued military support for Ukraine and tougher sanctions against Russia. It's understood the drone struck 2 kilometres from the Ukraine-Poland border. The Polish Prime Minister, Donald Tusk, held an emergency meeting to discuss what he called Russia's escalation of actions. Our diplomatic correspondent, James Landale, is in Kyiv.
21: Over the last couple of days, there's been a big conference here in the centre of Kyiv. It's an annual event, and an awful lot of VIPs have been in town. And a lot of people were on a special train that had been organised by the conference. And the thing is that that train followed the very, very familiar route. It's the same route that other world leaders take when they leave Ukraine. It's the same route that US envoys took themselves last weekend when they came here from Moscow and then back out again. So this is a familiar route. It's not secret. People know where it is. And this train passed through the border, and then an hour later, a Russian drone struck a train in the station. And the train operator says that it is quite likely that Russia was targeting that special diplomatic train. What this shows, I think, is A, that Russia's new tactic of targeting not just trains, but also border positions. In recent days, there have been attacks on the border with Romania, with Moldova. There's a pattern forming here as part of a broader escalation that is taking place at the moment. And secondly, what is interesting is General David Petraeus, the former US CIA chief, was also at this conference. He was on a slightly different train, but he was at that station just outside when the attack took place. And he's been quoted saying that he now believes that this was a deliberate attempt by the Russians to try to close that western border to deter Western visitors coming here to Ukraine. The fact that these attacks are happening so close to NATO territory, at the very least, it raises the possibility of mistake, of miscalculation, of some of these attacks going wrong and not happening on Ukrainian soil, but on NATO soil. And as we've seen throughout this conflict, sometimes that is tolerated and NATO takes a blind eye. But at a certain point, NATO members may well decide that enough is enough. And that, I think, is part of the Russian strategy of pushing NATO, as it has done for many, many months, if not years, to see how and when it's going to respond.
12: James Landale. Up to now, Russia's economy has remained surprisingly resilient despite international sanctions and the massive cost of the war in Ukraine. But businesses are struggling, fuel shortages are growing, and many Russians say they're feeling the strain. Our reporter Ed Butler asks whether the cost of the war is finally beginning to bite.
22: Filling up at gas stations in Russia seems to be getting increasingly stressful these days. This was an argument over alleged queue jumping. Russians are having to wait 6 hours or more sometimes to fill their fuel tanks. The reason? Well, largely, this is due, it seems, to Ukraine's sustained drone attacks on Russia's oil refineries. And not just those. Ukraine's extended its attacks to include retail warehouses as well, like the Wildberries chain, known as Russia's Amazon. This was the scene of panic after one recent strike in Yekaterinburg. Some small business owners who house their commercial products inside Wildberries say they've been ruined.
1: That's it. That's over. My brand officially no longer exists because we have nothing left. No inventory and no savings. I've been wiped out. I'm officially broke.
22: But is it really so bad across Russia as a whole? Yes, it's true, inflation and interest rates are up. But President Putin points out that unemployment remains low. And in a press conference last month, he said that the economy was actually still growing.
3: Economic dynamics are generally modest, but positive. GDP growth is around 1%. It is clear that economic growth is affected by external pressure and terrorist attacks.
22: But economists say that this growth is unsustainable long term because it's only government spending that's driving it. The state coffers are running low, the deficit is rising, and the low unemployment rate may not be the sign of strength that Vladimir Putin claims. There are growing rumours that after Vladimir Putin's victory in this month's election, something which is presumed to be a formality in this highly authoritarian state, his government will launch another round of mobilisations, forcing hundreds of thousands of people to join the armed forces. Some, like this man who's just crossed the border into Georgia, are posting online that they're not waiting to find out.
4: Folks, it's the end of August, the end of the holiday season. People are fleeing from Russia. Queues to borders are increasing each hour. But be aware that the Russian authorities will try to close this gap to escape. They will create obstacles.
22: Sergei Petrov is a former Russian billionaire who built a car sales and rental business from nothing back in the 1990s. Now the Kremlin critic lives in exile. He says that the steady brain drain of wealthier Russians fleeing abroad is a factor now.
23: Next year, maybe next 2 years, it might be people raise the questions why we are here. And the situation inside of society might show a lot of unstable things which we can't predict. We can't see it now. Russia is so unpredictable. No rules. They don't believe in the rules. And it might be consequence, of course, knee-jerk reaction from the, not from the people, but from the people who are near the Putin. It might be dangerous for him.
12: Sergei Petrov ending that report by Ed Butler. Still to come in this podcast.
24: The metaphor that I use isn't the metaphor of the ladder, which is, I think, climbing up the ladder. It's a metaphor of the weave, that we weave our lives.
12: How should we view our lives in the age of longevity? This is the Global News Podcast. Human rights groups in Turkey have accused the government of targeting the LGBT community after a series of raids on gay bars and activists' homes. The crackdown is part of a campaign dubbed My Family is Safe, which the government says is designed to protect traditional values. But critics have described it as state-led discrimination and a blatant violation of fundamental rights, taking the country down a dark path. My colleague Owen Bennett-Jones spoke to Emily Wither, a journalist based in Istanbul.
0: What we've seen over the weekend is really unprecedented. There's never been a crackdown quite like this before. The scale of arrests are wide-ranging, and it's really sent a chill through the community here. So the Justice Minister has said that they've brought in 162 suspects. They've raided 9 associations, 13 businesses covering 15 provinces. And the Justice Minister says this is in a probe into prostitution and obscenity. And they've also shut down dozens of LGBTQ plus websites, social media accounts. So it's really wide ranging. And many of the associations that were raided, they were helping this community, which is really targeted in this country, with everything from solidarity to mental health. So there are many people from this community tonight in Turkey who are feeling quite scared and quite worried about their future.
2: So this is part of President Erdogan, you know, long-running campaign to bolster family values, right?
0: Yes, that's right. So this crackdown is part of the Turkish President Tayyip Erdogan's decade of family and population. It's an initiative designed to tackle falling birth rates in this country and an aging demographic. Like many countries around the world, people aren't having children like they used to here in Turkey. It's below replacement level. And Erdogan was encouraging people to have at least 3 children, pushing traditional family values and blaming the decline partly on the LGBTQ plus community. The government are offering financial incentives, but, you know, it's not really working, partly because there is a very challenging cost of living crisis here.
2: What are the laws about same-sex relationships? Is it illegal?
0: Turkey doesn't recognise same-sex marriages, but same-sex relations are not an offence in Turkey. But homophobia is common, and it's been tough for some time in Turkey. So Pride was banned in 2015. People still do come out and march on Pride, but they are targeted with tear gas and water cannon. And I've really watched it build over the years here, how much this community is being targeted. We now have direct messaging from the government targeting this community. Effectively, hate speech against these communities has become acceptable language in political discourse in a way that it didn't used to be. And this is also part of a wider crackdown that we're seeing in Turkey this year. It began with the political opposition, but lately it's extended to people from the LGBTQ plus community, but also to social media influencers, performers, business people. A number of comedians have found themselves in trouble with the law recently. So it's not just the opposition. It's now part of a wider crackdown that critics say is against anyone that challenges the government's socially conservative view of how Turkey should be and how its public should behave.
12: Emily Wither in Istanbul. Now to a case that's gripped Italy for years. A woman who testified against her own father after her mother was murdered in a notorious mafia killing is believed to have taken her own life. Denise Cosco described herself as a proud witness for justice. She was found critically injured last Sunday and died a few days later in hospital. Anna Sergi is Professor of Sociology of Law and Deviance at the University of Bologna.
13: The death of Denise Cosco is the last episode, let's say, of a family saga. Denise's mom, Lea Garofalo, is probably one of the best well-known women who took on the 'Ndrangheta, the Calabrian mafia, by basically rebelling against her husband and leaving her husband and her family behind to give Denise a better life. But then she was killed by her husband, Denise's father. The father is in prison. Denise chose to kill herself when she was 35, which is the same age that her mother was when she was killed, so it's highly symbolic. Denise's story is fairly complicated because she chose to go back to her father's family at the beginning, when things were not settled, when she didn't know effectively what her father had done. So she has lived with the ambiguity of her mother being effectively a saint and idealized for being this anti-mafia hero. and her father, the monster who killed her, this is very difficult on anyone growing up. The reasons why Carlo Cosco, her father, was in jail is because Denise has testified. So she was under witness protection, which effectively means that she was away with a new identity in a secure location, constantly checked up upon by protection services to make sure that nothing unusual happened in their routine. This must have been extremely demanding for her. It's still about dangers that she was, of course, facing by the organization that she took on. But at the same time, probably she would have needed more support overcoming all her internal and family history.
12: Anna Sergi. The Israeli culture minister has said he'll take immediate action to revoke the citizenship of two Israeli directors of NASA, the documentary examining the AI-driven system used by the Israeli military to carry out attacks in Gaza. On Saturday, NASA won a special jury prize at the prestigious Venice Film Festival, where it received a 25-minute standing ovation. Sebastian Usher reports.
5: In an angry tweet, the Israeli culture minister, Miki Zohar, has accused Yuval Abraham and Rachel Zohr of having betrayed the state of Israel. He described the prize awarded to NASA in Venice as shocking and said its directors were willing to harm their homeland just to win applause from anti-Semites. Mr. Zohar doesn't himself have the power to revoke their citizenship, but the mechanism to take such action does exist in Israeli law. NASA takes its name from an acronym used by the Israeli military to denote how many civilians are expected to be killed in any strike targeting a Hamas member in Gaza. The film is based on testimony from disillusioned Israeli intelligence officers speaking on condition of anonymity.
12: Sebastian Usher. Alexander Zverev has won the men's US Open, his second Grand Slam tennis title of the year. The German beat America's Ben Shelton in four sets, and it was quite a bizarre ending, as Zverev didn't realise he'd won when Shelton hit a return long on championship point. Our correspondent Russell Fuller was watching from the commentator's box at Flushing Meadows. He spoke to Anko Desai.
14: None of us have ever seen anything quite like that at the end of a Grand Slam final. You do hear players sometimes saying, I'm not really looking at the scoreboard, I'm just focused on holding serve and breaking serve. And that seemed to be the issue for Zverev. He genuinely didn't realise that he had crossed the line. And so the celebrations were delayed. But they were thoroughly deserved because he was the better player tonight. And he's playing like a man who has the experience of having finally won a Grand Slam title, winning his first at the age of 29 at Roland Garros in Paris at the French Open in June. He was forced into a fourth set by Ben Shelton, the 23-year-old American, but he won that very comfortably by 6-2. And he was superb in the way he handled the pro-American crowd here in New York and the way he executed his game plan in that final.
7: Russell, he's often been the nearly man in men's tennis, but this year he's really filled the gap when the likes of Alcaraz and Sinner, the two real titans of tennis, have been either injured or absent from Grand Slams. He's really capitalised.
14: Yes, absolutely. He has taken his opportunity wonderfully well. There was no Carlos Alcaraz at the French Open. Yannick Sinner was beaten in the heat of the second round, and he was very nervous through much of that championships, but he still won a fifth set against Flavio Caboli. And then here at the US Open, with Carlos Alcaraz just returning from injury and Yannick Sinner absent, again, he benefited from a very handy draw. Ben Shelton, the first top 20 player he had to beat, and despite being taken to five sets in both rounds one and two, he got better throughout the tournament, and there's no question that was his premier performance of the championships, and he saved it until the final.
7: A word on Ben Shelton, an exciting prospect for American tennis. He'll be hoping to come back and try and claim that trophy one more time.
14: Yes, the American male Grand Slam drought will extend into a 24th year. Andy Roddick, the last American man to win a Grand Slam here at the US Open in 2003. But I think having beaten Carlos Alcaraz in the quarterfinals and reached a first Grand Slam final with so many years of his career to come, and having matured so much in terms of his game and his approach to matches, American fans can be very optimistic that he's going to put himself in this sort of position again, and that very, very long drought by their standards, not a problem on the women's side, I should say, where they have dominated, will come to an end at some point in the next few years.
12: Russell Fuller in New York. We are, on average, living longer than ever before, but how should we make the most of the extra years? Professor Linda Grattan has been researching this for her new book, Living the 100-Year Life, about living and working in the age of longevity. She told us aging is not like climbing a ladder, but rather like weaving a cloth that evolves with us.
24: When we used to think about our lives, particularly our working life, we used to think about it as three stages, you know, full-time education, full-time work, full-time retirement. But let's imagine that you retire at 60 and then live to maybe 90. You know, that's a long time on the golf course. It's a long time not necessarily interacting. So, you know, I ask three questions. The first one is, who am I? You know, what do I want to do with my life? The second is, where am I now? And that's where the threads comes in. You know, you can really look at the threads that hold your life together. And then the third question I ask is, what actions could I take right now? But also, what promises might I make to my future self? The one thing we know that really predicts whether you have a great life is friendship. Now, all of us, anywhere in the world, can right now turn around and spend 8 minutes with a friend. And we know that 8 minutes with a friend strengthens that thread of friendship. So, you know, these threads are not just about making money. They're also about staying calm, having adventures. All of the choices that we want to make can change over time. So, for example, you know, there was a time when you thought, oh, if I want to start a business, I've got to start it when I'm really young, got to be 20, got to be 21. What we know now from research on entrepreneurs is the most successful entrepreneurs now who start a business are in their 40s. So here you have this great opportunity, you know, to actually think about your life not around your age. You know, I've seen more and more people taking sabbaticals in their 40s and their 50s and really stepping away. And of course you can do that, because if you're going to work until your 70s, and that's what I think we'll be doing, then actually it makes sense to take some of that retirement age and redistribute it, but also take the education age and redistribute that.
12: Professor Linda Grattan. And that's all from us for now. 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This edition of The Global News Podcast was mixed by Rosenwyn Dorrell, and the producer was Muzaffar Shakir. The editor is Karen Martin. I'm Alex Ritson. Until next time, goodbye.
6: Live from NPR News in Washington, I'm Korva Coleman. President Trump is promising to visit dozens of Republicans as they campaign for office ahead of the midterm elections. He made this promise at last week's GOP convention. That's where he also vowed to give every American adult $5,000 if Republicans keep control of Congress after the election. NPR's Mara Liasson says there doesn't seem to be a lot of enthusiasm for the payouts.
8: The response has been surprisingly tepid, even among Republicans. Some Republicans worry that even if Congress would approve such a payout, because the president can't just send those checks himself, it would cost more than $1 trillion, and that would add to the historically high national debt, unless it was paid for by raising taxes or budget cuts.
6: NPR's Mara Liasson reporting. President Trump is downplaying calls from the leaders of artificial intelligence companies for a slowdown in AI research. He says he does not want to give China any advantage. NPR's Windsor Johnston reports some experts agree with Trump.
9: The CEO of Anthropic is warning AI companies to slow the development of their most advanced models, citing major safety concerns. The leaders of OpenAI and SpaceX AI are also backing the call. But Cornell University technology policy expert Sarah Krebs says any plan must extend beyond American companies.
10: And not just other companies, but other countries. And the one I think we all have in mind, or should have in mind, is China. They are very much on the heels of U.S. frontier AI and at a fraction of the cost.
9: Krebs says slowing American developers without a global agreement agreement could allow foreign competitors to benefit from U.S. restraint. Windsor Johnston, NPR News.
6: The Kremlin says Russia is not ruling out additional U.S. brokered peace talks with Ukraine beginning this fall. The comments follow renewed U.S. mediation efforts and weekend fighting that left at least 11 people dead. NPR's Charles Maines reports from Moscow.
22: With Ukraine's air defenses largely depleted, Russia has carried out near daily drone and missile attacks on civilian, energy, and shipping infrastructure across the country. The port city of Odessa has been a particular target as Russia attempts to block exports of grain crucial to Ukraine's economy. Ukrainian President Volodymyr Zelensky has called the attacks an attempt to break Ukraine's resistance. Yet Kyiv has also targeted Russian civilian infrastructure in a bid to bring the war home to Russians. In the latest, Ukrainian drones struck an apartment building in the Republic of Tatarstan and targeted an oil facility in the Krasnodar region, part of a pattern of attacks that have caused fuel shortages throughout the summer. Charles Maines, NPR News, Moscow.
6: Russian drones hit a Ukrainian rail line today near the border with Poland. One missed former CIA Director David Petraeus, who was safely evacuated. This is NPR. Reports from Yemen say Houthi rebels have captured more islands in the southern Red Sea. It gives them more control over a key waterway used to export Saudi Arabian oil. The Saudis have already shut down their main pipeline that sends oil to the Red Sea after the pipeline was attacked. Singer Celine Dion returned to the stage this weekend in France. It's been nearly 4 years since she announced she was battling a rare and painful medical condition. NPR's Chandelise Duster reports.
11: Celine Dion kicked off her 16-show residency in Paris at the Plenitude Arena on Saturday. Wearing a black dress, the Grammy Award-winning singer opened the concert with a French song, On ne change pas, which means we don't change in English. Videos posted on social media by Variety show Dion performing hits such as Power of Love and My Heart Will Go On, an iconic classic from the Titanic movie soundtrack. Emotional and with tears in her eyes, Dion thanked the audience throughout the night. It was her first performance nearly 4 years after announcing she had been battling stiff person syndrome, a rare neurological condition that causes stiff limbs and severe muscle spasms. Chandelise Duster, NPR News.
6: This year's Emmy Awards will be presented tonight in Los Angeles for the Best in Television. Fans are waiting to see how popular series such as The Pitt and Widow's Bay could be honored. The Emmy Awards airs live on NBC.
15: From Feature Story News in the UK, I'm John Beaver. Dozens of ballistic missiles and drones have been launched against the Saudi Arabian airbase, according to a Houthi military spokesman. Ukraine's railway operator says it's entirely possible a train carrying European diplomats, including former UK Prime Minister Boris Johnson, was the intended target of a Russian airstrike. And the ongoing row over donations to UK political parties has intensified after Reform UK announced it had received £72 million from crypto billionaires living abroad.
16: Sayer G, welcome to Cindy Sheehan's Soapbox.
17: Oh, thank you so much for having me, Cindy. I have been a fan of yours actually for many years. So when you reached out, I was very honored and excited to be on the show.
16: And I'm also a fan of yours. So we have a mutual fan appreciation going on here. And I just want to come out of the closet because I haven't really been doing this in a really open way because of, you know, my profile, but I have been studying for over a year to be a holistic health coach. I've been very invested in holistic health my whole life. I had all my children at home, you know, but when my son was killed, Casey was killed almost 16 years ago on April 4th, 2004, I lost my job. I lost my health insurance. Mm-hmm. I haven't had health insurance since 2004. So I just started really, you know, how can I take care of myself outside a system that, you know, appears to be sometimes to cause more harm than good. So anyway, your Green Med info has been really a light for me in trying to do that. And the reason I'm sorry, I'm talking too much, but the reason I follow you is because you don't just like put out these wild, you know, wild claims or whatever. You really back up your stuff with really good research, citations and things like that. So, and also I've been really admiring your courage in this whole, I call it the Corona apocalypse. The Corona apocalypse stuff that's happening right now. So I just want to, if I could read my own writing, that would be great. But do you know a doctor named Dr. Larry Brilliant?
17: I have not heard of it.
16: No. Okay. So he, I think I turned it to a page of a previous guest, my questions for you. So I should find the questions I had for you and not for Margaret.
17: No
16: way. Okay. I read an interview with this guy, Dr. Larry Brilliant. He's credited with like eradicating smallpox. So part of the team or whatever that eradicated smallpox in the world. And in this interview, he said that this novel coronavirus is the most dangerous pandemic in our lifetime. Do you agree with this? This analysis and why or why not?
17: I would agree with it in a very general sense of what the impact has been from, right, the fear, the psychosocial, you know, impacts, the economic impacts. Absolutely, from what I understand, this is probably the most devastating event, you know, that we can think of in terms of, you know, world history when it comes to the entire world being impacted simultaneously, you know, in ways due to, you know, speed of light technologies and our interconnectedness. The virus, so to speak, was amplified in its impacts infinitely in space and time through the media, basically. Mm-hmm. So when they started reporting, quote, confirmed cases, there was no questioning, there was no discussion of the, you know, equivocal science, if you will, related to what they're talking about in the overarching structure of understanding that would claim that, you know, exposure to a theoretical case was deadly or you know. So the point I guess I'm making is that, you know, there's so many narratives that to look at, but yes, I would say this is probably the biggest health event in history.
16: And I think that his perspective was that, you know, millions and millions of people are going to die. Mm-hmm. You know, if we don't have these draconian measures in place. And from what I've been reading, and I've been reading you, I've been reading a lot of other, you know, doctors, epidemiologists, virologists, statisticians, and things like that. And from what I understand, and, you know, please correct me if my thinking is wrong, is the hyped fatality numbers are definitely part of what is frightening everybody. Mm-hmm. And what I have been reading from these experts is that, you know, most people who are being tested are already sick. They were already in the hospital. And this might be in the early part of the situation. And then, so the people who died and the people who were tested who were already sick with something else kind of puts a skew on the figures.
17: Well, yes. In fact, I think this is a really important point you're making, and it's going to be maybe challenging for the audience to hold, you know, in their minds this concept that, for one, you know, there's a deadly virus spreading around the world, that all these, you know, health agencies like the World Health Organization are saying could kill millions of people. And then also recognize that when we say a virus kills a person, let's say it's flu, let's say it's measles, we're not taking into account that every single person on this planet has an infinite number of variables that affect their disease susceptibility, right? Or even their immune status. Has that person been smoking their whole life? Has that person malnourished? You know, is this person exposed to non-native electromagnetic radiation constantly? You know, what age are they? How many medications are they on? Or, you know, in Italy, there was the study from their highest authority, it's like the equivalent of their CDC, right, that was released, right, that showed that the fatality rate was actually only about 2% when they took into account the submerged iceberg of asymptomatic so-called carriers, right? They were just basically testing sick people, and they weren't even using the gold standard, which is, you know, PCR testing of a virus that's isolated from each case. They weren't doing any of that. It was really circumstantial evidence, if you will. But yet, so what they found was that there were half of the people who died, you know, were diagnosed with three chronic conditions already. And so they were already sick, in other words. 99% of those who died were already sick. So when people start understanding that and start understanding we can't blame a, quote, invisible germ virus, if you will, that's literally infinitesimal on the, you know, the condition of people's already extremely precarious health. And that's arguably why germ theory is so effective, because it makes people think that they can overlook the obvious causes of illness, including iatrogenic illness. Meaning, right, let's say you're diagnosed with COVID-19. You have a fever, right?
16: Mm-hmm.
17: Like any other flu. And suddenly they say, you're going to die from this virus. It's so bad. So let's give you an HIV drug, you know, which is already notorious for causing immune collapse in people that were receiving it early in, you know, the AIDS epidemic. Then let's give them a malarial drug, one dose of which could cause lifelong psychiatric problems and other, you know, deadly side effects, and antibiotics. And then, of course, when they end up getting sick and dying from those medications, they blame it on this invisible particle again. And the stats continue to inflate, and we start to get even more scared. So this is turning into a iatrogenic, psychogenic nightmare for the public. And people that consume on the teat of mainstream media, you know, these confirmed cases as if that there's any act to inflate, and we start to get even more scared. So this is turning into a iatrogenic, psychogenic nightmare for the public. And people that consume

0: And then did they isolate the virus, put it into animals, and get the same condition, and then re-isolate the virus to prove that that's what caused it? That's what you would need for the Koch postulates of germ theory, and that was not performed. So, you know, you go down the rabbit hole, Cindy, it's really disturbing how many holes there are in the official narrative of what's happening.
1: Well, you know, the novel coronavirus, they call it novel coronavirus because there are many coronaviruses that probably most of us have had before. And they, I understand that the tests that they've used, like, would give a positive for coronavirus, but not the COVID-19, maybe. It could have been one of the other coronaviruses.
0: Well, exactly, because we know that there are at least over 100 coronaviruses that have been isolated, 7 of which are commonly linked to the cold symptoms and mild flu symptoms, you know, that people normally experience. So this whole notion that there is a, quote, novel vector, viral vector, that's been perfectly identified and corroborated, you know, internationally through independent laboratories is really highly suspect. And it's not to say there wasn't a highly deadly form that emerged suddenly in this marketplace in Wuhan, perhaps through zoonosis, which is when animal viruses cross over, they can combine lethality and transmissibility in a way that can lead to, theoretically, a really bad bug, if you will. Or it's possible that this was, you know, planted through some bioweapons program of some nation. I mean, that's all very possible. The thing about that, though, Cindy, is to combine a virus that's extremely lethal with one that's very transmissible makes it so that the host can die so quickly that it's hard to transmit onward. So the perfect virus that would do what these maps are saying, right, that are just spread all across the world, you know, that's kind of more sci-fi than it is, as I understand, actual virology, you know. Right. So, and not to say that there wasn't a very bad flu or coronavirus, but what they're psychologically operating around here in the United States is a whole nother situation. And that's where I think people that look clearly at this understand that when we have medical martial law that's been being enacted for, I don't know how many billions of people around the planet now, maybe 2 billion or more, that this is one of the reasons why, you know, the Japanese word for crisis also means opportunity. Mm-hmm. Like, this is just a very well-known part of the playbook for geopolitically.
1: Right. Rahm Emanuel, the Democratic politician, famously said, never let a good crisis go to waste. And so my question to my previous guest on this was, like, if the U.S. was going to develop a bioweapon, why wouldn't they make it more lethal? It's like, why would the mortality rate not be like 80% instead of whatever? We don't even know what the mortality rate is, really, right?
0: So, we can't do it. No.
1: Right. There's like no way we can know it.
0: Well, here's the thing is that, you know, one would assume that, you know, in order to know whether you have had exposure to this, quote, novel form of what are literally hundreds of viruses in this category that can create these exact symptoms, you know, you would theoretically need to see a flare up of those symptoms. But there are a number of people that are exposed every single day to viruses that can cause even deadly reactions in certain individuals that have no symptoms at all. So this notion of asymptomatic carriers or people that will never be diagnosed as having been exposed to COVID but did actually have it in their body and didn't have an adverse effect or developed immunity immediately, they're not going to be part of the statistics. All they're looking at is the people that are freaking out, mm-hmm. you know, right? And then they're using a test that is highly questionable whether it can specifically identify this so-called novel form from China. It's not specific. I mean, in order to do polymerase, you know, the PCR testing, right? Polymerase chain reaction, reverse transcriptase testing, you know, they have to take the RNA from a purified virus from someone who suffered in Wuhan.

0: identify it, and then they have to turn that RNA into DNA through the reverse transcriptase enzyme, and then amplify it in these cycles, because it's infinitesimal. It's practically quantum how small it would be. Mm-hmm. And then you're supposed to amplify this, you know, through these like 20, 30 cycles to try to see whether it's the same virus. And by the time you get to that level of abstraction, good luck. It's completely pseudoscience that these tests would be able to specify specifically this hypothetical virus, right? Mm-hmm. So the notion that it's like one virus, and then every time they say that the test confirms a positive, that this is the same virus, that is absolutely absurd. And it denies the nature of human biology, because we are comprised of a virome that literally has trillions of viruses. By the way, the natural virome of the human blood actually contains influenza and herpes family viruses, coronavirus. You're going to find a wide selection because it's naturally part of what we are. So the notion that germs are just out there, they're all deadly, and this specific one's the most deadly, is completely absurd when you look at the new biology, which describes us as primarily germ-based. Like, we're actually orders of magnitude more viral in constitution than eukaryotic in terms of DNA contribution.
1: Is that where I first saw you? Was in a series called Longevity. Were you in that?
0: I was series? In the series.
1: Yeah. And that's when I first learned about the microbiome and how important our gut health is to our overall health, and how our brain and our gut are connected. And I love how one of the people, experts in this documentary, said that in Japan, when they say, I think, they don't point to their head, they point to their stomach, because that's their gut brain. And so what I think that is happening is probably more conducive to the spread of viruses or whatever, because here in the United States, we were already too much germophobes. We don't want our children to get dirty. Every time we like touch another person, or not all of us, but something foreign, we're bringing out the hand sanitizer and stuff like that. And we're not allowing our bodies to do the beautiful thing our bodies are designed to. And, you know, that's to, you know, have a healthy immune system, a healthy microbiome. Can you talk a little bit about that?
0: Yes. So the concept that we could eradicate germs from the planet, and that germs are the primary reason why we get disease, right, is really an ancient concept that isn't grounded in science any longer. I mean, Cindy, it wasn't until year 2000 that the term microbiome even appeared in biomedical literature. If you go to PubMed and you do a search, you'll see maybe 5-10 studies in year 2000. And then it scaled up from there. Like this past year, it was probably about 15,000 studies. So we didn't even understand until we moved through this almost event horizon like transition in 2000, that we are primarily viral and bacterial and fungal, protozoal in origin, and that only because you can't see the 2-3 pounds of, you know, just microorganisms in our gut doesn't mean that you could take them out of the picture and we could survive. You take the viruses out of our body and we die. You take the bacteria out of our body, we die. The mitochondria within each of our cells, right, they actually look and act very much like the bacteria they once were. They were pulled into our body about, what was it? Was it 1.8 billion years ago? And so it's really remarkable. I mean, when you really think about this term germ versus the discovery of the microbiome, it helps to shed light and put context on what's happening right now. You know, this notion that we are to fear each other, actually, because here's what's really happened.
1: No, we have to fear each other. We can't get within 6 feet of anybody, and we can't have our normal, healthy, well, we can. You talked about, are you part of the resistance movement? I am. Mm-hmm. And, you know, we can, but, you know, it's almost like I'm 62 years old. So it's almost like even if I open my front door, people think I'm committing a crime against humanity. If I go in my backyard to get some sunshine and fresh air, I'm endangering millions of people's lives.
0: Yes. Well, this is the next order expression or transmogrification of the war on terror. Previously, we still had this notion that it was others, right? We're good Americans and, you know, the people out there are out to get us, right? And it was ubiquitous and it was a hidden enemy. And, you know, now you see the same language being used. Now, guess what? Because it's a germ, it's still an invisible enemy, it's ubiquitous. Right. It's actually us because we are defined as being germy. We are potentially bioweapon vectors because we could become infected. Now, when this happened first, it was H1N1. I watched very closely executive orders being written, you know, and passed, which was defining being infected with novel forms of influenza as being the equivalent of, you know, a terrorist, a bioterrorist, where you could be quarantined, you could be detained, you know, you could be renditioned. And this is exactly the letter of the law of what's happening right now. So it's a geopolitical construct and opportunity for power grab as much as it is a real biological threat. And it doesn't mean that there isn't a biological threat for some people, nor right. that it didn't start out as one. The reality, though, it's now been co-opted into really a circus when it comes to people really believing whatever CNN says is true, whatever Fox or ABC. There needs to be critical thinking at this moment in time because our Constitution is completely it's obliterated,
1: right.
0: and it doesn't exist unless we speak to the principles that are there to protect us. And, you know, if we do, also we could be defined again as an enemy of the state. So it's really a remarkable time that we live in.
1: Well, you know, CNN gets 75% of its revenue from Big Pharma. So it's like, is it just a coincidence that they're slant? that they have a bias or a slant. I don't know. I don't think so. But so you were talking about people's like lifestyles. Do they smoke? You know, how did they take care of themselves before this happened? What is the environment they live in? You know, et cetera, et cetera. And so when this all started like first happening, I started people freaking out. It was just like, how are you living your life today? Do you like go out and do you French kiss people who are sneezing and coughing? You know, do you eat healthy whole foods? Or are you, you know, do you take any kind of medication that is harming your immunity? You know, are you smoking? Are you drinking alcohol to excess, et cetera, et cetera? Are you getting sunshine, fresh air, or whatever? And it's like, I have lived my life up to now as somebody who doesn't want to get sick from anything, you mm-hmm. know? So it's like, I have already taken these reasonable precautions, but I'm not afraid of coming in contact mm-hmm. with germs or viruses because I know my body is going to do its job. And guess what? None of us are going to get out of this place alive. You know, you can get killed in war like my son did. My sister died from breast cancer 3 years later. Everybody dies. Everybody dies every day. I'm more likely to get hit by a car by somebody texting on their phone than to get this die from this coronavirus. But in your little live stream, your life's not little. In your live stream you had the other day, you said you're not afraid of viruses. Can you talk a little bit about that?
0: Well, I guess what I mean by that is I better understand what they are mm-hmm. now, because when you look at, for example, the origin of the protein coding genes in the human genome, you'd think that, you know, there's no foreign DNA there, right? It's ours. But it turns out that these essential sequences that for half a century, you know, the genetic sort of holy grail was, if we find out what those things are, we understand life and death and disease and health. And so it turns out that 11 up to about 11% of that DNA is retroviral in origin, meaning we wouldn't even have our genome if it weren't for being infected with viruses that were outside of us, then inserted their genetic information into our genome, and it was passed down basically forever down our germline cells. So how do you account for that? If they are so deadly, then how is it that they comprise the foundation of our identity genetically? Also, what are viruses? That's a question that's extremely valid still, because they're defined as obligate parasites, meaning they don't have their own metabolism. They can't function unless they infect, so to speak, a cell. And that's a really interesting point, meaning they can't exist without us. But when you do an analysis of what they're comprised of genetically, as well as their proteome, which is the proteins within viruses, and their lipome, which is the fats, it turns out a good portion of what they are comprised of come from the very cells that, quote, they infect. When I say quote, I mean, basically, viruses and cells have so much in common because cells produce microvesicles. These viron-sized particles, right, the same size, about maybe 60 nanometers, and they have the same density that viruses float around in, these viron particles. So they're basically indistinguishable. What I'm saying is cells produce viral-like particles, and viruses are very much like what comes from cells. So the line between what self and other has been completely eroded. And furthermore, viruses are really pieces of genetic information in search of cells, and specifically chromosomes in cells. So they're a means to pass information horizontally in real time. That can actually provide profound survival advantage for a number of species, because if you're waiting around for the DNA in the nucleus to change, it might take several hundred thousand years to a million years. Now, if you have rapidly changing environments, you're going to need to have flexibility in genetic expression. That's one reason why viruses seem to be able to fulfill that role. And so here's another point, is that when you take away the exposure to both bacteria and viruses, the immune system doesn't develop, it doesn't strengthen. So you tend to have what's known as Th2 dominance, where the adaptive pole of the immune system is overexpressed and starts tagging self structures as other, so that you get autoimmunity, for example, atopy and other conditions, mm-hmm. even cancer is known as a Th2 dominance condition. So what we're saying essentially is that you need to have, quote, exposure to these pathogens in order to have immunological self-tolerance and maturation. So when you take those out of the picture, at least the hygiene hypothesis specifies that our immune systems basically fall apart.
1: I'm just like coming up with all of these random things that I've been exposed to since this whole thing started. And I don't even know when this whole thing started, really. I was getting ready to take a trip. I was going to be gone for 10 days. I was going to North Carolina, Washington, D.C., and Boston. And so these trips are really important for the work that I do, is solidarity work with colleagues and comrades around the country. And so it just started to get really intense, and I was leaving on March 7th, so my trip was canceled. But so I started to really start like paying more attention. It's like, is this thing going to get out of hand? Because trust me, after 9/11, even though like my son wasn't dead yet, I didn't become outspoken until after he was killed, unfortunately. Mm-hmm. I could see that the United States was going a crazy in a wrong direction and fast. It was like really going fast in this wrong direction. And so I started looking at what was going on with this corona apocalypse. And I'm like, wow, this is like really going crazy fast. It's going like downhill super fast. Mm-hmm. And so we got this notice from our county health department. I live in Solano County in California. And one of their recommendations was, if you haven't got the flu shot, go get the flu shot. And then if you get sick, you'll know it's corona. So I'm like, I'm not supposed to cuss. My engineer gets really mad when I cuss, so I won't cuss. But I was like, what the fudge?
0: Yeah.
1: You know, it's like that is, and you know what I'm thinking? And, this could, I don't know. I'm just putting ideas out there, and that's what people do, is put ideas out. Is like people are starting to really wake up to the scam of the flu shot, I believe. And they're seeing that, you know, hey, I've gotten so many flu shots. Every year I still get the flu. Or like, why am I getting a flu shot for the flu that was last year? And, you know, shedding these viruses all over people who, didn't get last year's flu or whatever. And so I'm thinking, is this a way to get more people in just to get the flu shot? You know? And so, but I thought, what a backwards thing to do is go get the flu shot. And then if you get sick, you know, you'll know it's corona, because, you know, we don't have any reliable tests for you healthy people.
0: Yeah, I mean, it's really quite, you know, disturbing when you go and look at the research on flu shots and their supposed efficacy and safety. You can go and look at the Cochrane Collaboration reviews on the topic. I mean, they look at literally the entire, you know, exhaustive research performed on these interventions, and their research is highly equivocal, meaning they cannot say that there's evidence that clearly shows that you will see any improvement from a flu shot for influenza, generally speaking. That's for children under 2, that's for healthy adults, that's for the elderly, and those are those who work with the elderly, because there were 4 collaboration reviews on those topics. Not a single one of those reviews show convincingly that this is an intervention that's evidence-based. And when it came to safety, it was even more disturbing, especially for children under 2. There's only a couple studies performed. And they, keep in mind, they can publish whatever they want. There's no obligation that, let's say, Merck has to publish a study that says it doesn't work, right, or it's unsafe. But they can do 10, 20 studies, and they can obviously get a little bit creative with the statistics and try to show that, you know, they are safe and effective. And that's the unfortunate nature of science today. The published science is more like an excreta of the industry.
1: Well, so let's talk a little bit more about vaccines then, because this is really relevant to the topic, is also reading, you know, more establishment medical research, alternative, functional, whatever. You know, I read all of this stuff. I'm not saying like I'm even close to being an expert on anything or understanding anything. That's why I have this podcast, to have wonderful people like you on it. But I've read that by the time a vaccine is developed for this this new strain, that at least 80% of us are going to be immune to it anyway. And so, and that's called herd immunity, which I kind of like am offended by that term anyway, but I don't know why I am. I just don't like being part of a herd, I guess. But so they're going to develop this vaccine to a virus that most of us are immune to anyway. And so do they expect us then to take the vaccine?
0: Well, well, the notion of herd immunity came from observing the animals in the wild, where if there was a, you know, sort of a communally acquired infection, there would be members that might pass, but the herd as a whole would become more resilient for, you know, exposure. So the notion that you could reproduce that by proxy with vaccines is completely theoretical. And unfortunately, it's being used again more as for political coercion than anything. And that's something that before this event occurred and all of our freedoms were basically removed, I mean, literally we're all in our homes, right, by coercion or force, threats of force, that was starting to take hold, was, listen, if vaccines work, And your child and your family's vaccinated, why would you need mine to be vaccinated, right?
1: Right.
0: Isn't that, it's such an obvious, commonsensical contradiction. But, you know, the notion that the non-vaccinated now are threats to the vaccinated, that's where the rhetoric was starting to turn, and there was starting to become sort of like a hate speech type of energy out there when it came to those who were exercising their right to bodily, you know, self sovereignty. Mm-hmm. And, you know, so anyway, now we see where this is leading, which is the assumption that if you don't participate in this ritual, right? And as I said, in the case of flu vaccines, which you think were completely gold standard supported by the science, which they're not, then, you know, it would be evidence-based, but it isn't. It's more faith-based. And that's one thing that people don't really fully understand, but it's easy to understand when you look at it this way, is that, you know, the CDC isn't so much an evidence-based authority. It's eminence-based. You know, it's based on the belief, or another way of saying it is it's science by proclamation. If the CDC says that this is scientific, then that's science. And that's not actually what science is. It's never a destination. It's not settled. It's a methodology for understanding, you know, empirical realities. It's not what they're now using it for, which is sort of like a totalitarian. It's really almost medical monotheism, which is what we're dealing with. An inquisition-like attempt to, you know, really you know, render it heretical, anyone who doesn't follow the one way that's right, the one path that they're laying out.
1: I made a pharmacist cry one time, I must confess. I was at a Walgreens, and for some reason, the pharmacist was ringing up just at the front part of it. And I don't know, maybe they were shorthanded or whatever. And so he said, "Did you get your flu shot?" And I said, "No, I'd rather get the flu." And he's like, "Oh my God." You know, he got tears in his eyes. He's like, "Why would you say that?" Wow. And I said, "Because I want my body to like do its job, do what it's supposed to do." And, you know, I didn't want to get into how I knew. And this was like many years ago. It was probably like 6 or 7 years ago. I don't want to, you know, get into with him about how you're vaccinating me against last year's flu anyway that I didn't get.
0: Right.
1: And I just like, "Oh, whatever." And I just walked out. He actually got tears in his eyes because I told him that. And trust me, if I get sick, I'm not going to go out. I'm not going to let anybody come and be exposed to me. And I'm not going to go out and expose people. And mm-hmm. that's what's getting me. I saw today in the Los Angeles Times, which I call the Los Angeles Slimes, that, and I was really flabbergasted. They were questioning the lockdown. They were saying how, and this is like my thoughts on this. Maybe people who are vulnerable should stay in, you know, if that's what they feel for their own, you know, for their own health and well-being that they need to do. And maybe if you're in contact with the public, that, you know, you're careful, you wear gloves, or, you know, you wear a mask or whatever. But I think that's to help other people, their comfort levels, really not your own comfort levels. And then, you know, let the kids get back to school. I am so upset that the children aren't in school right now. And, you know, my 10-year-old granddaughter is being affected by this the most because she can't see her friends. Every time I see her or talk to her, she's just really upset because she's isolated from her friends. And it's not even, you know, affecting the children. And so there could be precautions taken in schools, right, that don't necessitate between an all or nothing approach.
0: Yeah, absolutely. And the reality is, like, I was riding my bike here in the neighborhood, and they basically precaution tape over the very safe, you know, walkway next to the park mm-hmm. that they had opened, so that maybe we wouldn't have to be on the road where there's oncoming traffic, along with little children now that are forced to be on the road.
1: Right.
0: I thought to myself, like, from a public health policy approach, how does that make any sense that the parks are places of danger because people might congregate there, but yet they've got us crowded into literally the street with the cars so that we could, quote, get exercise. Thank God they're allowing that, right? But
1: right.
0: The point is that, like, self-quarantining inside one's home, further cutting people off from having sunlight, which is probably the most important immunomodulatory substance that, you know, you can really only get from the sun.
1: Right.
0: You can take vitamin D supplements, but it's not the same thing.
1: Right.
0: It just, I cannot envision a more effective way to crash someone's immunity than to cut them off from everyone else and put fear into them constantly. It's just the whole thing from the perspective of science and public health policy. It's so hard not to look at this and see that there's really, this is not about a biological threat like we're being told. This is more about control, power, all the things that unfortunately seem clear to people, I think, like us.
1: We have this wonderful park in between my city and the next city, and it's like hills and hiking trails, bike trails, a lagoon, you know, frisbee golf, whatever. And my daughter and I went out with some of her children, and we were like, you know, playing, and I was just in so much awe, and I was overjoyed to see all the families there up in the hills hiking. And they weren't like, nobody was like, the dogs were at the dog park. There was nobody out congregating. Like, we weren't holding a rally or anything. People were just, I never seen so many people out at that park, and I go there a lot. And two days later, they closed it, and I was brokenhearted.
0: Wow.
1: Just brokenhearted.
0: Yeah. Well, I mean, unfortunately, that's, you know, where we're at. And I think that what I'm seeing, Cindy, is that there are people that I really thought were, you know, of the same, you know, general worldview that are starting to really freak out. And it's as if they don't question the media at all. And germ theory has become, you know, probably the most dangerous, you know, ideological construct of our times, because it's not questioned. Contagion is not looked at from the perspective, again, of immune health determines susceptibility. You could take 100 people and all expose them to, you know, someone's aerosols from, you know, if they have the flu. Not everyone's going to get sick. Why is that? Okay, so these sorts of questions, in fact, very few would. And, you know, I think that that's part of what's going on, is people aren't even looking critically at what is true about contagion. You know, what, it's just, to me, really remarkable. I mean, because think about it. You can now be detained. In fact, the DOJ recently asked for the ability to indefinitely detain someone for suspicion of being in contact with someone who was believed to have been tested positive for coronavirus. I mean, this is exactly the playbook of, you know, post-Patriot Act. This is the same process of stripping us of any and all rights. I mean, this is what's happening. Whether there's a real biological threat or not to you or anyone else, this is the consequence, or this is what they're doing.
1: Well, right. And, you know, the one group of individuals out there who are still getting a steady paycheck are politicians. So they don't have to worry about the rest of us getting, you know, we're going to get our $1,200 or whatever. So that'll make everything all right. You know, I'm just thinking about all this, and I think Gene Roddenberry, the creator of Star Trek, might have been a prophet, because I remember one episode where the crew went to a planet where all disease had been eradicated, and there was like, they couldn't even walk. There, the people were all dressed in these tiny suits, and they were all squished together because, you know, they had eradicated all disease and nobody was dying. So they were just like all squished together. They couldn't walk or whatever. Wow. You know, people just don't like, I don't know. I think it's fear. Of course, my friends who I believe are brilliant, who I've been working with in this anti-imperialist, anti-capitalist, you know, situation, paradigm that I've been in since my son was killed, they are all of a sudden like, you know, Cindy, just, you know, for fudge's sake, stay in your house. What's wrong with you? You know, and that's just, like you said, I just can't believe that all of a sudden CNN is right. All of a sudden the government is right, when they've, you know, been wrong on 99% of everything forever.
0: Yes, yes. Yeah, it's quite an interesting time, and it's difficult. The peer pressure is global, and there's infinite messaging around, you know, the sensible, responsible, safe thing to do is to just put yourself in a self-quarantine. until they say it's safe again. But you know what this is the beginning of the future here. I mean, if we allow this uncritically and don't really take a close look at some of the agendas that are being rolled through. I mean, we have mandatory vaccination. This has been something that some of us have been working on alerting the public here for years. Okay. On a state by state, they've been trying to strip every and all exemption. In California, of course, as you know, they were successfully able to pretty much remove even medical exemptions from,
1: right.
0: You know, so, and they're trying to reproduce that model everywhere. That was before this hit. Now we have a top-down process. I mean, we could see federal mandates of vaccination, not just for children, but adults. And I think a lot of people that were single didn't really fully understand what was going on because they didn't have connections with children. They didn't realize that for the government to force medically penetrate your child and or remove your parental rights, which is why the AMA and District of Columbia were looking at reducing the age of consent to vaccination down to 12 and 9 respectively, essentially, again, removing your parental right to protect and responsibility to protect your child from a deadly, unnecessary medical intervention. And keep in mind, for me to say unnecessarily in this time and age is probably defined as a radical act of defiance.
1: Mm-hmm.
0: But the reality is that vaccination didn't pre-exist, you know, what was it, the 20th century, really, en masse. And therefore, how did we end up surviving for the millions of years
1: right.
0: we didn't have them? Let's be logical here.
1: How are we still here, really, you know? So we're running, we have about, I guess, 10 minutes left, and you've been so generous with your time. I do want you to talk about your new book, but you're a person, you're a father, you're a husband. What would be your best advice to people during these times?
0: Well, you know, honestly, I haven't really spoken as much to this topic of sort of health freedom because I feel like it's difficult for people when they're in their limbic systems and they're so full of fear, they're losing their jobs, there's so much uncertainty.
1: Mm-hmm.
0: This last time, you know, that the worst time for people to talk about constitutional rights, right? They just want to know how they're going to feed themselves and their family.
1: Right.
0: So I acknowledge that. And so I'm trying to figure it out myself. When I look at the economy and I look at what's about to unfold, I am really concerned. And for others as well as myself. And I would say what you said to start off with is we know the best medical care, the best thing to do in times of adversity is to build up your own strength and resilience in whatever way you can. And that could mean just simplifying life radically, going back to the basics. When I go into the benefits of what an apple is or a piece of garlic, I've literally written about the life-saving properties of garlic from the perspective of the research. It's overwhelming.
1: Mm-hmm.
0: Just how many, you know, sort of quote, deadly infections it's been studied to prevent and treat. And this is, you know, 50 cents worth of garlic could have that property. And so I start to envision a world where we create our wellness centers, our, you know, our insurance policies, it's through our kitchen cupboard. It's through what we're cooking on a daily basis. It's trying to hydrate fully. It's turning your Wi-Fi off. It's not consuming the crap media 24/7. And that's how we really start to develop resilience and we start connecting. I know that's hard in this moment, but with community and start to really find who are like-minded. And I think what will happen, Cindy, is we're going to see more intentional communities emerge throughout this country and throughout the world. Because we're starting to see the lines being drawn. Some people are so in fear and they've drank the Kool-Aid and they're not going to come back. You know, they're the ones who are going to be looking at you within 6 feet of a neighbor and they're going to start thinking, should I report her?
1: Right.
0: I mean, it's getting that bad out there. And then there's those who realize that that's the worst possible thing we could do in this moment is to dehumanize ourselves and each other. And that is the agenda, ultimately, that we're seeing. You know, it's a dark agenda. But it's been there all along. Americans just haven't necessarily been privy to the actions of the imperial state around the world, which has been, you know, unconscionable.
1: Mm-hmm.
0: So now the veil's lifted. We see the transnational corporations. We see what the real power structure looks like when it applies to us too. We don't like it for good reason. So maybe it's a moral awakening that follows this as well. And we start to dig deeper into our inner resilience, which in my book, I mean, that's all it's about, is the near infinite amount of energy and self-healing properties we have within every cell of our body.
1: I love what you just said, a moral awakening. Mm-hmm. You know, we're getting a little dose of I don't like to say our country, but we're getting a little dose of the United States medicine that they, mm-hmm. they like spread all over the world. I mean, there's been, I just read an article, 300 like biological warfare things the United States has done around the world. That's probably just like a drop in the bucket. But yeah, you mentioned your book. Talk about your book, Regenerate.
0: Sure. Well, it's a book that is about unlocking your radical resilience through the new biology. And I describe in depth some of the more amazing discoveries of the past 20 years and how it applies to ways we can take back full control of our health destiny. You know, really basic approaches like culinary healing, right? Using time-tested recipes our grandma and granddad used to produce for our families. Like these sorts of approaches is what I think is going to help us navigate through these tough times and help us to recover this tremendous power we have. The old biology speaks to how wrecked we are, how we don't have the ability to heal, how it's all in our genes that we inherit from distant ancestors. And that is part of why we all feel powerless, or why germs are out to kill us and we have to be so scared of pretty much everything, including ourselves and nature. But the new biology now shows us that's not true. And so really, in a way, the book was designed for preventing the very thing that's happening right now, which is people are drinking the Kool-Aid 24/7. They're so afraid of biology and their own bodies and each other. And when they learn the truth, unfortunately, some people will be pretty upset to learn that this is more of a geopolitical control mechanism that we're experiencing and has less to do with an actual biological threat.
1: You know, my children are, my son Casey would have been 40 last year. And so my children are all in their 30s now. And people are going to freak out over this, but they got chicken pox when they were younger. They all got chicken pox. Nice. And mothers would bring their children over to expose their children to chicken pox. Mm-hmm. You know, and people will like now, if hearing this, most people would just like lose their stuff knowing that people like intentionally expose their children to diseases.
0: But you know, for me, it's I cannot believe that people would continually inject their children with the very forms of the disease that we know do not confer lasting immunity. Why do you think there's boosters on all these vaccines? They don't work as advertised. So you continue to re-inject your children with aluminum adjuvants as well as surreptitious viruses that are known to cause autoimmune disease, including neurological damage. And that is the solution that they feel is sane and reasonable versus what is the reality, which is you get exposed to these viruses as children, as nature designed, and it confers lifelong immunity. That's you know, unfortunately, something that no one seems to want to hear anymore, and yet that's actually just basic biology.
1: I had chickenpox 3 times when I was young, and after I had my first child in the hospital, my son Casey, who was killed in the war, and that's why I had my other 3 at home. But so they tested my blood, and before I knew it, this nurse is coming on in and she gave me a shot. I'm like, what's that for? And she goes, you don't have any immunities to chicken pox. I said, you didn't ask me if you didn't give me that shot. Dang it. You know? So, I don't know. I just really appreciate your clarity and giving so much time to Cindy Sheehan's soapbox. And can you talk a little bit about your website has just been super helpful to me over this struggle not just this current crisis, but I just see this current crisis as a potential for so much more greater police state and, you know, tyranny, state tyranny over our lives and our bodies. But talk a little bit about your site, which has just been really wonderful.
0: Well, thank you. I mean, Greenman Info was just intended to collate the science supporting natural healing modalities from nutrition to homeopathy to naturopathy. And so there's 3,000 studies indexed there across 10,000 topics. So you can go search and find hopefully the information you need that's from a peer-reviewed published journal so that it helps support, you know, what, you know, ancient traditions have been saying for quite some time, right? That food is medicine, that we should avoid chemicals when available. And so that's the basis for GreenMed Info, and I really hope people like it. And regenerateproject.com is where I'm focusing most of my attention moving forward, because I want to focus on not just health, but also new technologies and ways to support, you know, a future where we don't have to say, you know, base our entire civilization on fossil fuels. I do think there's a lot of answers out there that aren't getting mainstream attention, so I'm focusing on that as well.
1: And that's why I you still appear in my inbox every day, because you do have so much backup for your claims. Some sites, I'm not going to mention any names, you know, but some sites seem to be a little bit out there, but you are so well documented, and I believe your research and what you put out is super credible. And I really think, I know you're really busy. I know, you know, your family has a, you know, has an issue and a housing issue, if you don't mind me saying that. Yes. And, you know, so I really appreciate you giving so much time to Cindy Sheehan's Soapbox. And it was great to meet you, because I have admired you for a long time.
0: Thanks so much, Cindy. It's great being on, and really appreciate your work as well, helping to raise awareness about, you know, ways we can hopefully mitigate the fallout from this and strengthen ourselves despite it.
1: And with the show, I've come out of the closet as my wellness studies are progressing. And I've offered to my my online community free sessions to help people get over this. But kind of helps me with my practicum, too, in my, you know, my holistic health coaching studies. So this is my closet. This is my coming out of the closet show.
0: Awesome.
1: Anti-vaxxer. Ah. Thanks for your clarity. It was so nice to meet you. I'm just like, you know, I have so many people on my show, but I feel like a fangirl for this one. Well, or a fan grandma. I feel like a fan grandma for this show.
0: Well, thanks so much. You know, my sister and mom are fans of yours too.
1: Oh,
0: so
1: nice. My best to them, and all my best to you and your family. And I hope this isn't the last time we get a chance to chat like this.
0: Me neither. All right, Cindy. Well, let's stay in touch, and look forward to when it comes out.
1: Will do, and I'll send you the link.
0: Okay, thanks a lot.
1: Thank you.

All right, guys, what's happening besides everything? Nice to see you. Nice to see you. Thank you for hanging out. This is Tara Buster Tuesday. We meet here Tuesday and Thursday on the Political Voices Network and Friday on the Tara Buster YouTube channel and on Substack, all the places. All the places. Thank you. It sounds good. Thank you, Jim. Thank you, Jim, for keeping us safe over in the YouTubes. And everyone else for joining. Okay, thank you, Charlie, APS Radio, APS Radio News, for all your support of the show for these many, many years. Nice to see everybody. How is it going? Isn't it embarrassing being an American now? I don't know about you. I'm embarrassed, but I'm also enraged. I'm enraged by maggots. And we were discussing this on the other show, well, one of the other shows, that let me just take credit for this when this becomes a thing. But I really want to start the movement of encouraging maggots and the dumbasses who voted for Trump to never vote again. That's how they can atone. Maybe we'll come up with a name for it. Our movement. If you really want to atone, if you're really sorry, then show it in your actions. Never vote again. You don't need to vote. Clearly, there's something wrong with you. You don't make very good decisions when it comes to governing. We will take care of it. Liberals will take care of it. We always do. When we get back into power, we're the ones that have to clean up your messes. We're the ones that balance the budget. We're the ones that ensure that you have health care and we fill your budget gaps because of the poorly run red states. We fill those gaps with our blue state dollars. And you don't even have the decency to say thank you. All of these things. Like, we'll take care of you. You'll get your Medicare, your Medicaid, your Social Security. So never vote again. That's how you can atone. We can put our heads together and come up with a name for this. Right? Because they've shown themselves incapable of making good choices. And if you're really, really, upset about it, if you learned your lesson, you feel like a dupe, then stay home forever and ever. That's a good thing. So I want to start that movement and let it be known that it began here on the Tara Buster show, right? It's a good plan, yes. No dud dork on the chat. It is a good plan, if I do say so myself. And, you know, apologies are empty unless it's followed by action. Right? If you're not capable of making rational decisions, then complete abstinence is the only remedy. As someone in recovery, I know. I don't drink. I don't do drugs. I'm in recovery. And complete abstinence. Yeah, I'm not, there's something wrong with me in my brain where I can't drink. I'm not a normal person. I don't drink like a normal person. So complete abstinence is the only remedy. Same thing with maggots. You don't vote. You can't vote. You're clearly something's wrong with you. So complete abstinence from governing. We don't have the system like in Australia. There's a nominal fine that people pay if they don't vote. We should have that, but we don't. And Republicans don't want to have, they don't want to make Election Day a holiday. They don't want to make it easy to vote. They don't want to implement those nominal fees for people who don't vote. Because they want to encourage less voting, as we know. Because, as Paul Weyrich said so many years ago,
their leverage in the elections go up as the voting populace goes down. And they know this. That's why they discourage people from voting. And the ones who want to vote, they try to kick them off the rolls and make it as difficult as possible for them to vote. And, yeah, I guess we can call it a tone. I don't know. We'll think about it. There should be, like, a snappy title to it. A tone. Maybe there's a... maybe that... I don't know. Somebody. We'll think about it together. And, yeah, I think it's a good idea. So, all right. But don't want to spend all the time on that. And, yes, don't I get a hello, Michael says. Yes, hello. Hello over there on the chat. You all get a hello from me. Thank you for being here. Okay. And on the Tarabuster Substack, subscribe to my Substack, guys. Okay. Give the show a good review on iTunes. Tell your friends. This is how you can help us. Right? All right. Alrighty, I'm just checking all the channels, making sure everything's running. As you can see, what's the picture that's up on my screen over here is the latest impeachable act, impeachable offense from this maggot maladministration, and another example that of our movement, what we're saying, stay home, this maggots stay home on election day movement. This is what you voted for, maggots. And it's not normal. And unfortunately, it's not even just the offense of it all, the disgrace of this baboon embarrassing America and alienating us from our friends. This is how Traitor Trump treats America's friends and allies, because he's in it for himself. Everybody, as we all know, we're the normal people. We know this. He's not in it for America. He's in it for himself. And that's why he sidles up to dictators and the most appalling people on the planet. Because democracies take... There's rules in democracies. There's standards, regulations you have to take into consideration, because we don't want our countries to be a shithole country like North Korea or Saudi Arabia, which we want shared prosperity. We don't want to have concentrated wealth. I hear you. That's what we want, not that we have it. The United States is more unequal than ancient Rome was. That's the facts. We're in a new Gilded Age, that this Gilded Age is even more concentrated wealth. So, yeah, this is what we're dealing with. But that's what we would want. That's why Republicans don't want that. Because they're not very... they're not good. You know, they're not, like, Trump is not a good businessman. He sucks at business. He sucks at making deals. This is what he thinks makes a deal? Being a fucking asshole on Twitter, posting AI slop. See, that's how we know. He's just full of shit. This is not a deal maker. Deal makers are people who appeal to, they have charm and charisma, right? But they appeal to whoever they're making a deal with, where the deals, the other party wants to make the deal with you. You're not beaten into it. That's not a deal tactic, because what happens is that people retreat to their corners and no deals are made. And this is what's happening with Canada. I don't blame Canada, frankly. I'm on Canada's side in this ridiculous trade war that this effing baboon dragged us into for no good reason. And the reasons are, what's he going to get out of Canada, right?
He wants to build a tacky hotel in Russia. He wants to build it in Saudi Arabia. He wants to build something. He's like he said to Kim Jong-un, oh, well, I see all this beachfront property here. Let me make a deal. Ugh. That's what he wants. He could see that. It doesn't matter if the country is run by a brutal dictator that starves his own people. Remember how we had to go into Iraq because Saddam Hussein gassed his own people? Oh, now, right? I mean, it's just the hypocrisy. I'm not mocking the gassing of the people. I'm just saying it's effing hypocrisy. If only we were that noble. No, but it doesn't matter that Kim Jong-un starves and gasses and poisons and brutally represses his people. It won't matter. That can continue. Trump just wants to make his tacky hotels so the Chinese can come over. That's what will happen. And Kim Jong-un, I'm sure, will happily do that as long as he can continue to have a stranglehold on the people of his country. They won't be free. They won't be free to travel and partake. The economy is shit in North Korea, of course. But that, anyway, it doesn't matter. Well, I'm not talking, I don't want to talk about North Korea per se. The point is, the Republicans, traitor Trump, will never offend America's enemies, the people who want America to fail. That, and they're loving it. They're loving. Oh, here's Tara Jr. Come on. All right. Can you just sit there? Offend America's enemies, the people who want America to fail. That, and they're loving it. They're loving.

Audio? Oh. I don't know if there's audio, actually. Oh! Oh, you're beating me! Get up, Governor! Yeah, he's such a tough guy, isn't he? This is the little weak bitch that... his feet he's hurt when his country called. The five-time deferments. His own personal Vietnam was escaping STDs, which I'm pretty sure he probably didn't escape unscathed. So, oh, get up, Governor. What do you think this is going to do to the Canadians? Are they going to say, oh, mercy, uncle, we cry uncle to our dear, strong traitor Trump to the South. We submit bullshit. What it does is the Canadians will rally together and they will take whatever pain comes from separating from America. They'll take that pain and they'll use it as a point of national pride and they'll stick together. There will be no more tourism into the United States. If anyone comes into the United States, if a Canadian comes down here, other Canadians will be like, what's wrong with you? There'll be public shaming around it. And then the dumbass maggots who live on this side, who live in America, will be like, hey, what happened? Can't we just get along? I don't see why my vote, my politics should interfere. This is the cluelessness of maggotry. They don't seem to get that it's not about politics. It's about your entire being. It's about what kind of civilization you want to live in and who you think, who you believe has human rights. And it's, you know, Republicans voting for this baboon proves everything I say all the time, that they don't like democracy. They don't like freedom. They don't like America. So when, and they're incapable, that's what it is. They don't like the multiracial liberal democracy. That's it. They lack the fundamental decency to function in a free democratic society. And I've been saying that for years. I haven't been proven wrong yet. So this bullshit fight that traitor Trump instigated for no good reason, but can anybody explain why he would do it? It's a personal thing. It's because Carney doesn't show him proper deference. He didn't give him a golden trinket and shove some golden something up his ass. Probably. He's not playing the game. Good. And the people of Canada are behind him for it. So today's the first day that these retaliatory tariffs are poised to hit the United States. And I hope it doesn't hurt too little, maggots. Really, the people who voted for this, unfortunately, good people will be hurt too. That's the sad part. With maggotry, with republicanism, they take everybody with them. That's it. This is the problem. I am so tired of this ball and chain of republicanism dragging us down. Prove me wrong. When have Republicans ever made things better in this country? In the last, let's stick to, 75 years at least? I guess Eisenhower built the interstate highway. That was probably the last good thing a Republican did, but he would not be a Republican today. That's the truth. And the Republican Party of Eisenhower's day is a progressive party that stood behind Social Security, that stood with unions. Those days are over.
And I hope you follow me on Substack and the Political Voices Network. I'm writing an article. It should be up tomorrow.

0: about how I was something for Labor Day that really irritated me when I noticed that there was an article that was making the rounds in maggot right wing, well, just the right wing o-sphere, and it was titled that Republicans are the party of the working people. And it was filled with lies, of course, how Republicans make everything great for working people, you know, because of trickle down and supply side economics, and how Democrats often stand with, they seem to stand with working people, but it really does, oh, it hurts working people. It's a bizarro world. They're just full of shit all around. And stop me when I'm wrong. So what will happen because of the tariffs, the retaliatory tariffs, and in general the lack of imports, the lack of tourism? We're going to feel the pinch here, and certain industries will feel it more. In general, Trump's 50% tariffs on selected Canadian goods will raise costs for U.S. importers, and of course, those costs will be passed on to the American people, who are already having trouble getting through the week, filling up gas tanks and all, you know, because on top of Trader Trump having us in this illegal and unconstitutional war of choice to distract from the fact that he's all over the Epstein files committing crimes against children, then that's going to raise the price of gas. In general, he's cut our green energy initiatives that were already in process when he took office, when shamefully he was voted back into office. So he cut our future independence through renewables, Trader Trump threw that in the trash. So, I don't know. If you hate America, I don't think you could, if you openly hate it, I don't think you could do more harm than he's already done, claiming to love America. So there would be more expensive homes. Good luck buying a home in America. The tariffs affect material such as steel, aluminum, lumber, all building materials. Builders in general will face higher costs, and of course that will trickle down on home prices. And Canada is placing tariffs on more than 700 U.S. products. That's going to all... Wait, hold on. Come on, buddy. That's going to make everything more expensive. That means fewer orders for U.S. factories, farms, suppliers, exporters. That's jobs, jobs, jobs. Unfortunately, it's not just the maggots who are going to get hurt. Auto production is going to get disrupted in the very least, and jobs, jobs, jobs are going to be cut. Farms and farmers and farmer equipment, small businesses are going to face the worst squeeze because small businesses really don't have large reserves to get through things like this. They're not sitting on piles of cash. So small businesses are going to go out of business. So there you go, because they're going to face the choice, eat the added cost, which they can't afford, or raise prices and lose customers. And then, of course, they'll have to cut jobs. There you go. But he doesn't, what does he care? He's building an arch illegally. He's building a ballroom illegally. What does he fucking care? He made himself $3 billion richer illegally. So, it's a disgrace when you look at this and then you think about, I'm not sure if you saw how the disgraceful envoy to Russia, they're in Russia, Witkoff and Jared Kushner, who is elected to nothing, by the way, right? He's not an elected anything, Jared Kushner. We were supposed to rest easy. Don't worry that the Saudis gave this thing $2 billion because he won't be in government anymore. Well, here he is meeting with Putin on our behalf? No. Don't be so naive. I know you're not. I'm talking to maggots. You think they give a shit? Do you think they're talking about you and me and the American people? Well, listen to Witkoff lick Putin's ass shamefully on the world stage. This is where we've come to, America. Wait.
1: So, first of all, President Putin, thank you so much for having us.
2: Во-первых, господин президент Владимир Владимирович, я благодарю вас за то, что вы принимаете нас сегодня здесь.
1: We were sitting outside just now, me, Jared, and Carol, and then Yuri joined us, and we were all talking about when we retire, we'll have all these incredible stories and incredible memories, and yours will be right at the top of it all.
0: Why don't you get down on your knees and tell him?
2: Мы были за дверьми этого кабинета, господин Дмитриев, господин Ушаков, Джаред и я, и мы говорили о том, что когда мы выйдем на пенсию, у нас будет очень много историй, которые мы можем вспомнить, и общение с вами будет одной из самых лучших и самых памятных.
1: So, first of all,
0: incredible.
1: Thank you so much. Have we ever heard
0: maggots or anyone in the maladministration heap such effusive praise on any of our allies? Not the Canadians. See how the difference, how they treat the Canadians, our actual allies who have stood with us for centuries and side by side died with us, fought fascism with us. And have they ever, would they ever treat Putin, a brutal dictator who hates America, who has infiltrated our elections, corrupted our elections, everybody knows it, they spy on us, they do all of their dirty tricks to undermine democracies all over the world. They send assassins into the borders of our allies, and they assassinate, they commit murder in the streets. But you don't hear, there's no AI slop video of Traitor Trump beating up Putin, is there? Unless I've missed it, maggots. But the maggots they're fine with this. Because they are so susceptible to propaganda, and Trump, that's all they're good at. That's all Republicans are good at. They're really good at propaganda because they have nothing else. What are they going to say? What are they going to boast about in reality? That's why they're good at propaganda. And when Roger Ailes proposed GOP TV to Nixon. Now we have Fox News. They knew they had to take over the media to do it. They had to take over the media. They had to infiltrate our education system and turn the indoctrinate young people into thinking that conservatism is somehow compatible with freedom and democracy. Now, show me, anybody on the chat, show me anywhere in history, expand it, where a conservative governance, where a conservative government is successful. And I will categorize success as where the people are free, upwardly mobile, happy, productive, live decent lives. You know, where happiness is abounds, right? And there's opportunity, education. Does it exist? Is there a conservative government anywhere in the history of the world that produces shared prosperity and upward mobility? I'll wait. Anybody? No. It doesn't exist. Conservatism is fundamentally an anti-democratic ideology. And, you know, I mean, not that conservatism doesn't have its place, but human beings are progressives. We're progressive. We're supposed to make progress. We're supposed to learn and grow and evolve and get better and understand that what is the meaning of life? What is the meaning of an economy? Is it to make a few people rich? Well, according to the underwhelming wastes of human DNA like Trader Trump, yeah, yeah. They're not very smart. That's why they need all the advantages they can get, not just of their white privilege, of their trust fund privilege. They need every advantage. Because if things are equal, if we are a meritocracy for real, if we invest in our youth and we promote the general welfare and make a country that works for more than just the 1%, Trader Trump would never be able to steal $2 billion, $3 billion. You see what he did before he was in office. Declaring bankruptcy 6 times. You got to be real bad at business and making deals to go bankrupt 6 times in your short life. Born on third base, thinking he hit a triple, telling everybody he hit a triple, telling everybody he hit a home run. But Steve Witkoff and the rest of the maladministration, I have never been so embarrassed, and I don't even want to say that because as soon as I say it, there's another embarrassing event or episode or action coming from this maladministration that gets worse. It never gets better. But tweeting out AI slop of you beating up an ally? What a disgrace. Every maggot should hang their head in shame. And that's what I'm talking about. Stay home on election day. You want to atone? You're embarrassed? Stay home. Well, Steve Witkoff is, what is his claim to fame? He's another real estate guy, right? Like Jared, like the rest of them. Jared Kushner is just like Trump. Ivanka, whatever the hell her name is, the daughter he wants to bang, she married her father, no doubt. They're very similar. Jared Kushner, and he comes from a family of crooks and criminals and just horrible people. You know about his father, who blackmailed his sister, who was going to turn state's evidence. He hired a prostitute to cheat, to go and get the husband and have her have sex with him in a hotel room, and then they videotaped it, and he, Jared Kushner's father, sent this tape to his sister, Jared Kushner's aunt, tampering with, it was witness tampering, that's why he was in prison, but on top of all of the other corruption. And Trader Trump pardoned him, and now he's the ambassador to France? Yeah, this is what happens in a criminal regime. But that's Jared Kushner. They're not in it for America. They're not thinking about mom and apple pie and shared prosperity and making the world safe for democracy. They're making deals. They want to make real estate deals. So Steve Witkoff should be, they should all be ashamed of themselves. They're treating our allies like props when they need them. Oh, and then our values are nothing to these Republicans. They don't know what our values are. According to this maladministration, the only American value is greed, is selfishness and greed. Those are the American values that they make other people fight for. They would never fight. They would never don a uniform except in AI slop. They would never sacrifice for anybody but themselves. But they like to put pictures up of themselves. So, I mean, this is an embarrassment to our national anything. We should really, I don't know, when we get this country back, we have a lot of atoning to do ourselves in the world. But we really need, the maggots really need to be put in their place legally and peacefully. And people like them never, ever hold power again. I guess we're supposed to be proud of a president. You meet, you know, when you meet a president, you should be impressed by the brutal dictators who poison their opposition, who assassinate their enemies, who infiltrate the borders of America and try to rig elections. Well, Putin should be proud of himself. Look at what he has. He's got a Russian asset in the White House. So, moving on, another story that is emblematic of everything maggots are. Where is it? Oh, yeah, here we go. James Comer. He said, well, Republicans, this is what Republicans are. They, and what really annoys me about the Republicans, it's the voters who will continue to vote for the Republicans no matter what, no matter that they do nothing for them. Well, here's James Comer calling his constituents village idiots. Come on. Why won't it play?
3: So I'll do a town hall. In a lot of interviews, some people say he doesn't do town halls. Well, I'll do a town hall. This is a town hall. It just depends on who's in the town hall, you know. If it's all the village idiots, I don't have any desire to do a town hall. But with good, productive members of society, I'll be happy to do a town hall.
0: How dare you? You see? Kentucky? That's what they think of you, but hey, are they wrong? Is James Comer wrong? I mean, and this is what I've been saying for years, too. Stop me when I'm wrong, Jim. I know he's been around for a long time, so he knows that I always have maintained that Republicans hate the people who vote for them more than normal people hate the maggots who vote for them. Right, we don't hate the maggots. We're trying to make sure they get health care. But the people, the Republicans themselves, hate the average dumbasses who vote for them. How can they not hate them? Because they have no respect for them. How can you respect something that you're tricking, you're fooling? They have absolutely no respect for them. They know who they're dealing with. They know they're dealing with idiots. They know they're dealing with dumbass racists who all they got to do is hate the same people, and their constituents will vote for their own demise every single time. So they know that he could call them idiots, and they'll keep coming back for more. they will actively, they'll willingly, eagerly give them their future, their wages, their health care. They'll sacrifice it all, their children's health care, their children's future, as long as they can hate the same people, a targeted minority group. Unbelievable. But this is what Republicans do and what they are. Kentucky has a poverty rate of 15.6%. Child poverty is near 20%. Okay? Median household income is $64,000. The uninsured rate is near 7%. I'm sure it's worse now. It's we're talking 2024 numbers. So, after the big ugly bill that has kicked 10 million Americans off their health care and counting, it's going to get worse. It's only worse now. Pollution in Kentucky received an F grade in air quality. So keep breathing in that poison. Keep voting for the poison. And that's what I always say, because Republicans, they don't only harm their constituents in every fathomable way. They harm their minds. They harm their souls. They harm their serenity. They take their peace of mind. Right? I mean, to call them village idiots, and what I immediately thought was when Hillary Clinton called them deplorable, called the maggots deplorable, and she qualified it. She said the Islamophobes, the homophobes, the hateful ones. Not, she said 47% are homophobes, Islamophobes, racists, and she was right. She wasn't wrong. And then the maggots went nuts, and of course Hillary apologized, which she should never have done. And I said it at the time. What is she apologizing for? She's telling the truth. They are homophobes, racists, Islamophobes, transphobes, every kind of phobe. They're racist. They're Nazis. Although all Republicans aren't Nazis, all Nazis are Republican. Stop me when I'm wrong. Right? It's demonstrable. We have the receipts. We have the studies now that say that when they scratched the surface of maggotry, it wasn't economic stress or insecurity. It was racism that bound them together. Yeah, and they know that. So, of course, Comer hates his constituents, the village idiots. That's why he doesn't have town halls. He doesn't answer to you. He answers to his donors. He answers to Trump. He answers to Putin. He answers to the rich people, the oligarchs, who are turning America into the least upper, who have turned America into the least upwardly mobile of all the Western democracies. And we're, the whole world looks at us and is stupefied, rightfully so, because people are stupid. Yeah, you're an idiot, Kentucky. You're idiots. You keep voting for this, and they will again. That's what's so shocking. Is it shocking? No, it's expected, because come election day, many of them won't take my advice and atone and stay by staying home. And that's what they should do on election day. If you're truly sorry, maggots, stay home and post a TikTok video. I'm staying home on election day. I am atoning for my past sins of putting that baboon in office, that unfit, serial, bankrupt, tax-cheating, draft-dodging, Putin puppet, all over the Epstein files, convicted felon, baboon. I'm sorry. I put that thing in office, and I can't trust myself with my own vote, so I'm staying home. Complete abstinence is the only remedy in this situation. That's what they should do. But instead, many of them will show up at the polls on election day and they'll cast their vote for Comer, even though he called them idiots. And they are. I mean, Kentucky has a horrible, just like all the other red states, they're poorly run red states. Kentucky is firmly and squarely in the poorly run category. Seriously. As I said, they receive an F for pollution. The place is just, well, because, you know, regulations. It's so much cheaper for corporations to just spew their poison into the air and the atmosphere and the environment than it is to make any kind of concessions or to think about it. Who needs to think about it? They got to think about a dollar. Give me a dollar. And it's not that your their dollar is going to translate into your jobs. Oh, no, no. Or your salary, because chances are you'll still have to rely on the social safety net that Republicans fight against and are stripping, right? And the Democrats have fought for and tried to pass and help to help you, to help the people of Kentucky in spite of themselves, in spite of the fact that they can't even say the name of the Democratic Party. They say Democrat Party, and then they vote for Comer, who calls them idiots. That's what I mean. They hate their own constituents. They always have. Trump hates his rally dupes. Oh, he likes the narcissistic supply, but he fundamentally hates them. You don't respect people that you con. And that's all Trump is. He's a con man. That's why he sells the magic beans, NFTs, and all kinds of bullshit, sneakers, phones that don't arrive, sneakers that don't arrive, you know, watches that are not actual watches. They're animations they sell that fall apart for the dumbasses stupid enough to buy them. You could go Google it. There's news stories about people getting their watches and the Trump falls off. And now the T falls off Trump and it's now a rump watch. Because it's made like shit. That's all they know how to do is cut corners, hype shit up, and sell you magic beans. That's the Republican agenda in a nutshell. Everything that they've ever run on, trickle down, what do you call it? Supply side economics, tax cuts pay for themselves, regulations equals prosperity, hurting unions actually makes everything better. All of these bullshit policies are bullshit. They don't lead to anything except despair and the new dark ages. Forget the new gilded age. This Republican Party, they've always been dragging us back to the system the founders fought a revolution to escape. They're not just rolling back the New Deal. Make no mistake. They're rolling back the American Revolution, and we're going right to the dark ages. That's for sure. That's take their policies and game it out to their conclusion. That's where we are. So, yeah, village idiots. Village idiots, well, we pay the taxes. The village idiots serve in the military. The village idiots work in the hospitals, the schools, the farms, the restaurants, the factories, the village idiots that actually make the world go around. But, yeah, I guess the people in Kentucky are, they earn the scorn from the Republicans. So, they'll keep voting for him again and again and again. instead of getting some self-respect and understanding that he answers to them. They don't answer to him, but they don't have any self-respect. They should be at his office. They should be, I don't know why they're voting for him anyway. So, and of course they do love his show trials, right? He loves putting on all kinds of shows for Fox News, like the Hunter Biden laptop investigations, impeachment. He's going to impeach Joe Biden. Did he ever impeach him? Did he ever file articles of impeachment? No, of course not. It's all just a grift. Everything that they talk about is a grift. Okay. Geez, it goes by so fast. Here's J.D. Vance's mother. Another one. She's another one. She was on some maggot podcast, and we can play it. This is how she talks about a Democrat, Abdul al-Sayed. They don't like him because he's kicking their ass, and he tells the truth about them. And this is J.D. Vance's mother.
4: For a lot of people to hear, but there are others in politics who take shots at your family. And for one, we've got a candidate in Michigan, Abdul al-Sayed, who keeps talking about your family and keeps talking about your son and keeps talking about your daughter-in-law. I want to play those comments and then get your take on them because it's really disturbing. Let's take a look.
0: Disturbing.
5: What do you think is going through Usha's head when he talks? She's like, damn, I have to sleep with him. I mean, like, I guess she's pregnant, so I guess something's happening. But like, man, like, you got to imagine, like, truly zero charisma.
6: Yeah.
5: Like, none, yeah. Right? And like, can you imagine, like, he's got brown kids.
0: Yeah.
5: At some point, he's going to have a really awkward conversation, right? Kids. You're going to be like, you know, like, you made your career hating people who are different
6: and people that look like his kids.
0: Yeah.
4: So basically, and I'm sure you've heard this many times, Abdul al-Sayed is trying to say that because your son and your daughter-in-law have brown kids, that somehow that's awkward for your family or not accepted by your family.
0: No, that's not what he said.
4: It's such a weird, disturbing thing to say. But what do you make of that when you hear somebody who doesn't know you, doesn't know your family, doesn't know how you operate within your family, try to make that assessment that somehow having brown grandchildren is somehow weird for you?
0: It's not. You see how they twist it? It's not. That's not what he said. It's weird and awkward. Not the brown children. That J.D. Vance is the vice president of a person that he called America's Hitler. And is the most racist white supremacist project that we've ever faced in modern political history in the American experiment. We're up against a racist ass administration, maladministration, passing racist ass policies, dividing people along racial lines. DEI, right? We can't talk about it. Can't talk about this. Trying to disenfranchise black voters. Going after black representatives, right? They're ghetto bitches. This is what Laura Loomer says, who's in the White House with Traitor Trump. And it translates into policy, where black people, people of color, people with brown skin, getting hurt, getting targeted, being targeted through racially profiling. Like, you can't racially profile when it comes to positive things like education, but you can if you want to shove somebody into an ICE detention facility and strip them of their rights.
7: I think that man's an idiot. Those are my babies. I love those babies. And
0: oh, ain't that nice?
7: Do anything for any of them. And I love Usha. as if she were my own daughter. She's the one of the best, most genuine people I've ever met. And she loves my son, and she's a good mother. And I don't pay attention to people like that.
4: Yeah. And it's just this insinuation that somehow, because of where you come from, that somehow you wouldn't be accepting of having a daughter-in-law who is of another race. I mean,
0: where you come from.
4: Disgusting thing
0: no,
4: to
0: bitch.
4: Say. I'm sure you've heard.
0: You see how they're twisted? It's not about where you come from. You're in a racist maladministration passing racial policies that harm people of color. Okay? I don't know, but I guess it's more, it makes it easier to claim the victim mantle, as always. Oh, they're picking on us. It's not about the system. It's never about the system with Republicans. That's what they have to distract from. It's about the individual. So Abdul Al-Sayed is talking about the system of which J.D. Vance advances, this racist white supremacy project that is in the White House and passing policies because they're in the majority. So that's what he's talking about. He's talking about the system and how that's a little awkward. When the children get older and they realize the role their father played in advancing racist policies in this country, that's a little awkward. And his wife, J.D. Vance's wife, Usha, she's not an idiot. She must know what he's up to. Not only does he have no charisma, yeah, that's the truth. We have eyes. We can see it. We can see and sense the awkwardness of him, that because he's a phony. He's a phony ass. Changes his name, changes his ideology. He's a shapeshifter. He's Peter Thiel's little puppet, and we know there's something when you that voice inside that says something is not right here. You get those alarm bells going off when you encounter somebody who's like a sociopath. That's Mother Nature's alarm bells going off to protect you from sociopathy, from people who don't have your best interest at heart. But you see, that's what the maggots always have to do. They have to turn it into, oh, they're picking on me. No. Al-Sayed was pointing out the broken-ass system which J.D. Vance advances. But, you know, they can't talk about the system because they're the ones who are propagating it and they're perpetuating the harm of that system. And they don't want their dumbasses who vote for them, like the useless idiots and James who vote for James Comer, they don't want them to wake up and realize it's not them, it's the system. But, and of course, she says she wants to punch him, right?
4: Heard it before, though, and I'm sure JD has heard it before. Do you ever have conversations about that in your family, or is it something you just laugh off?
7: We just laugh off.
4: Yeah.
7: We just laugh off. She's just too shit to us.
4: Yeah. He made another comment.
0: Oh, wonderful.
4: About Papa, not how he would react if he could see his daughter-in-law, you know, along the same lines. Mm-hmm. And, you know, your son responded to that, I think this week or last, responded to those comments, and again, very graciously responded to it and just laughed it off, as you've done.
7: Yeah.
4: But why do people want to take shots at your family that way?
7: I think they're jealous, honestly.
0: Oh, yeah,
7: I mean,
0: that's it. Well, they're not jealous. We're a little annoyed that he likes to take vacations on our dime and use the Secret Service like his personal butler crew. But, you know, the privilege. But that's what Republicans do. This is why they get into office. They're not in office for altruism. And they're in office to do exactly what they're doing, to steal from the useless idiots who continue to vote for them. And Al-Sayed was not making the story about J.D. Vance's wife or children. He was using the reality of J.D. Vance's family to expose the hypocrisies, the consequences, and the contradictions of Vance's policies. That it's not about Usha Vance or the kids. They're just a stark reminder of what Vance is doing. It's like, you know, Hermann Göring's first wife was Jewish. Okay? So, and he apparently never got over her. That would be awkward conversations at home. I would imagine, if she didn't pass away. This is, J.D. Vance is, he is not just the face of these racist policies, he supports them. When ICE shot Renee Good in the back of the head, he went out and attacked Renee Good, lied about her, called her a domestic terrorist. This is a policy, they are, this maladministration runs the country on scapegoating immigrants. That's a little awkward, I would imagine. Clearly, Usha Vance is an immigrant somewhere. They come from somewhere, right? So is everybody else, unless you're a Native American, but they weaponize race, they weaponize religion, / health care, delivering for the rich, and while working people pay the price. That's what we're talking about. There's the music. Oh, brother. Goes by so fast. So, yeah, but this is MAGA. You know, they want to drag this into a phony discussion about whether somebody attacked Vance's family because of the color of their skin. You see, they switch it. They flip it. No, this is not about them. It is about the policies. But you can't have that discussion in Maggotville. You have to make it about the individual. It's never about the system. It's never about the policies. This is this, and this woman here, you know, they, just like the rest of the maladministration, they want us to ignore that. They want us to ignore the human consequences of Republican policies, the consequences of the maladministration that builds their policies on fear, division, exclusion, who's in, who's out, upward redistribution. This is about who gets health care and who gets kicked off of health care and whether immigrant families are treated as human beings. Right? It's about whether a Muslim American can run for office without being smeared as loyal only to his religion. This is about whether working people get a government that serves them. Or just the government of billionaires, of by and for the billionaires. So Al-Sayed's point was not, let's look at J.D. Vance's family. It was, look at them as emblematic of Vance's record. The hypocrisy, the agenda. The family reference was evidence of the hypocrisy, the contradiction. It wasn't the issue. If there weren't any racist policies to talk about, if there weren't any contradictions, the issue would be moot. He would never bring it up. It doesn't matter. There's not, the point is moot. It doesn't make sense. So he brings it up to point out the policies, the hypocrisy. Because MAGA, the maggots, they can't defend their policies, so they change the subject. They can't defend any, they can't defend it. They can't defend the cuts, the tax breaks for the wealthy, the demonizing immigrants, the demonizing Muslims. They can't. So they manufacture outrage about, how dare you? How dare you mention the family? We love Usha, just like she's a white person. She doesn't have any color to us. She's white in our eyes. All of them are white. We love them equally white. Mighty white of us, isn't it? To love them as whites would love whites. So, yeah, it's funny how Vance and the Republican Party, they demand immunity from criticism while their policies do real damage to millions of Americans, millions of people, millions of Americans and people striving to be Americans are harmed by Republican policies. But we can't talk about the hypocrisy of that, just like we talk about the hypocrisy of traitor Trump, having Melania Trump and Barron Trump and Melania's family come here on chain migration, that traitor Trump said was the worst. It's corrupt and the worst, but, you know, and Trump voting by mail. Jeez. But, you know, everything. It's rules for thee, not for me. And it's the maggot way. It's the maggot way. They, oh, well, let's just, before we close the show, I know I'm going a little over. How about, here's some demonization policies. So we can bring the receipts here. Some of the policies that demonize immigrants and whether they belong in America, right? I mean, that's the conversation Republicans want us to have, that supposedly this nation of immigrants doesn't welcome immigrants in Maggotville. How about the top of the list? Attempted rollback of birthright citizenship. Outright racist policy. The suspension of the U.S. refugee admissions program. That's a racist policy. How about the preferential refugee treatment of the white Afrikaners? Remember that? Well, it's still going on. They flew them over, treated them with such reverence, right? Because they had white skin and they fit, they played into a political agenda. So they used them. But they were white. How about ICE all over our streets? Killing people, rounding people up. That's all, you know, about race. That's all about the color of people's skin. They're pulling people out of cars on their way to work because they're brown. That's something that J.D. Vance promotes. He's all about that. And the country-based entry restrictions in 2025, which we're still in June, actually. What month? Oh, it's September. Not too long ago. June 2025. Trader Trump issued a proclamation restricting entry for nationals or designated country under a national security rationale. Which ones? From Muslim countries, basically. Banning people from the countries that Trader Trump is confused about. Unless you're white. That's why he says, why can't we get any people from Norway here? Why the fuck would they want to come here from Norway? They have health care. They have vacation. They have living wages. They don't have a baboon in office. Here's some racial equality that they did away with. Abolishing federal DEIA programs. Of course, Trump terminated federal diversity, equity, inclusion, and accessibility programs. And we're talking about accessibility for people with disabilities who need wheelchairs and whatnot. Ah, fuck them. Fuck them. Can't they roll over the curb? I don't know. They shouldn't be at work. Let them What did Trader Trump say about his nephew's son? Wouldn't it be better if he just died? Yeah, you voted for that, maggots. Trader Trump, they ended the federal government's racial equity agenda. The administration revoked prior executive orders directing the federal government to advance racial equity and support in underserved communities. Oh, how woke. How loony liberal of those prior administrations. Well, that means that agencies were no longer affirmatively tasked with examining whether their programs produced racially unequal outcomes. They didn't have to consider that. Oh, that's because we want to promote the general welfare of white people, period. They erased the disparate impact analysis, Executive Order 14,281. That's how many executive orders this fucking piece of shit has signed already. Instructed agencies to eliminate disparate impact analysis to the maximum degree allowed. Disparate impact standards recognize that a policy can be discriminatory, in effect, even if it is written in race-neutral language. Removing that analysis makes it far easier for institutions to impose rules that predictably harm Black, Latino, Asian, Indigenous, and other marginalized communities while denying any discriminatory intent. They weakened agencies that enforce civil rights laws. Human Rights Watch documented major staffing losses and closures across the Justice Department, Civil Rights Division, the Education Department, Office of Civil Rights, HUD's Fair Housing Office, the EEOC. That report says that the DOJ Civil Rights Division lost 75% of its attorneys. So, you know, civil rights in the country, fuck that. They're going after Trader Trump's enemies. Who needs that? Who needs people telling you that you have to rent to dark-skinned people? This is what we're talking about with Usha. This is who she sleeps with. She should be ashamed. They should all be ashamed. She can't be. She's not an idiot. We know that. She's got to be aware of what her husband is up to. So all we can say is she's just as vile as he is. In education, Trader Trump ended racial impact scrutiny in schools. Trump's school discipline order directed the Department of Education to stop using racial impact frameworks for evaluating race-neutral discipline and policies. That removed an important way to identify patterns in which Black students and other students of color are punished at disproportionate rates. Well, the more harm, the better they can do. Oh, yes, they made English the official federal language. While revoking the prior language access order, Trump designated English the official language of the United States and revoked executive order 13,166, which had directed agencies to improve access to services for people with limited English proficiency. Oh, well, fuck 'em. We're not a nation of immigrants. Don't have any humane policies that help people get through the system, navigate this system. We want them to go home. We don't want them here. If they make room for some Norwegian that doesn't want to come here. And then, of course, election policies that risk disenfranchising eligible voters. As we know, the show your papers, proof of citizenship requirements. I wonder when J.D. Vance's kids get older, you know, they'll be driving around brown. You never know. So they'll be caught in the Republican policies that their father advanced. So, all right, guys. Thank you for hanging out today. I hope you enjoyed the time we've spent together. I should come up with a song. Just to have a laugh and sing a song. It just seems before we get started. Something like that. And we gotta say goodbye before too long. Look at this lady. Why are we looking? It just seems before we get started. Something like that. And we gotta say goodbye.

0: 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That helps. I gotta get the numbers up. Keep going. Keep it going, kids. Yeah. Also, when you subscribe to my Substack and subscribe to my YouTube channel, I'm telling you what to do. I know, but I gotta. It has to happen. Otherwise, people don't do anything. People barely do anything you tell them anyway, but I'm only human. I have to ask. So, when you subscribe, this is what you have to do. You gotta leave a comment in the comment section, okay? And then you not just hit the like, leave a comment, watch 3 to 5 minutes, and then YouTube gets the message that, oh, this is a show, we should push it to other people who want to see this kind of content. Okay, that's all I'm asking. Is that a lot to ask for? I don't know. Maybe. Maybe it is. If you can become a patron, that will help. 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Okay, kids? Otherwise, I don't know. There won't be a Tara Bust much longer. So, all right. Do it. If you care about me, how do I do this? Do I guilt you into it? Or, no, I'm only kidding. I mean, I know wherever you go, there are people asking you to do things. It's the nature of the beast that we live in now. Everybody's asking. But, you know, the friggin' Midas Touch, they got enough support, right? Joy Reid. These are people that have millions of dollars in funding. I'm doing it in my friggin' apartment. All myself. Everything coming out of my own pocket. And the pocket of my supporters that help. And frankly, it doesn't cover the bills. So, if you get any value out of it. Anyway, maybe I just don't want to be a homeless person on the street saying, I used to have a liberal podcast. Can you spare a dime? Okay. Thank you for hanging out, guys. And, yeah, we will win. We will win. We're on the right side of history. We are. We're on the right side of decency, dignity, democracy, humanity. Thank you so much for hanging out today, guys. Thank you, Jim, on the chat, keeping us safe, modding like a madman. And I'm not sure who else is here. If Andrea was in Twitch, I don't know. I don't know. But anyway, I will see you. We'll see you on Thursday, okay? We're on the right side of decency, dignity, democracy, humanity. We stick together. We win. My name is Tara Devlin. Thank you for hanging out. Do all those things I told you. Oh, one more thing. Give the show a good review on iTunes. That helps too. All right. I'll see you on Thursday. Be safe.
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0: News podcast from the BBC World Service. I'm Alex Ritson, and in the early hours of Monday, the 14th of September, these are our main stories. Sweden's election authorities predict a slim majority for the left-wing opposition in a close parliamentary race. Ukrainian Railways says Russia could have been targeting a train carrying senior European diplomats in a drone attack. And Turkish police detain dozens of people after sweeping raids at LGBT venues. Also in this podcast, a tragic story as a result of the mafia's grip on a family.
1: The death of Denise Kosko is the last episode, let's say, of a family saga.
0: And in tennis.
2: None of us have ever seen anything quite like that at the end of a Grand Slam final.
0: We're at Flushing Meadows for the US Open men's final. We begin in Sweden, where the country's general election on Sunday remains too close to call as the vote count continues. Initial exit polls suggested a victory for the left-wing opposition, with results for the largest party in that coalition, the Social Democrats, being met with jubilant celebrations.
3: This will be a great change for Sweden, for some democracy. A better future.
4: It's briefly hopeful, I would say. It shows that with some luck, we will still see that the polls, that they actually pull through in the actual elections.
5: I hope this is the start for the right-wing movement to finish off.
0: In their latest update, the election authorities are projecting that the left-wing bloc will win a three-seat majority in Parliament. The far-right Sweden Democrats saw their support fall, but some results have yet to be declared. BBC Monitoring's Matilda Velin has been following developments. She says it may take a while before we get a definitive result.
6: A government might take longer than an initial election result because there's 8 parliamentary parties in Sweden, and the way that they collaborate with each other makes ground for who they approve as a prime minister. So when we last had an election in Sweden 4 years ago, it took around a month for them to agree on a prime minister. And 4 years before that, it took so long that it was after Christmas before the prime minister was approved by parliament. It's likely that the last votes will be counted this coming Wednesday. So most likely we will know which of the two main blocks in the right-wing block and the centre-left block will have the most mandates. And then it will be likely to guess who will become the prime minister soon after that.
0: Opinion polls had predicted a victory for the far right, but the election authorities are suggesting that they were wrong and that the left-wing coalition is likely to be ahead.
6: I wouldn't say that there would ever be a victory for the far right insofar that in Sweden, for most of the last 100 years, the Social Democrats have been the biggest party, and that was always expected in this election too. And even though the Social Democrats have most likely done one of the worst elections in the last 100 years, they are still the biggest party in Sweden. Such is their dominance. What people mean when they talk about the Sweden Democrats being victors in the election is that they have really rocketed in their support. They only entered parliament 16 years ago in 2010, and since then they have every election they have increased their support, so much so that 4 years ago they were the second biggest political party behind the Social Democrats.
0: So does that mean that migration is no longer perhaps quite the issue that it has been for recent years?
6: You ask about migration as a topic in Sweden, and that's very much still a topic that has been discussed during the election, the campaigning.
0: How will Sweden change as a result of this election?
6: What it seems likely right now is that we will have a shift of prime minister. We will go from a conservative prime minister, Ulf Kristersson, to a Labour or Social Democrat prime minister, Magdalena Andersson. But again, we will see how these parties negotiate between themselves.
0: Matilda Velin. The state railway company in Ukraine has said it's quite likely that Russia was seeking to attack a diplomatic train which had some of Europe's most senior security officials on board. On Sunday morning, the train was passing through a station in Ukraine which is near the Polish border and had left earlier than planned. Soon after leaving Warsaw, a Russian drone hit another train at the same station. The train had been evacuated and no one was injured, but this passenger said that she was terrified.
7: We were traveling on the train. This was already our third evacuation. We were woken up in the middle of the night. I looked out of the window and saw that people had started running. We had to. I realized that something had happened and we needed to act quickly. But then I heard the explosion. So I told the children to run out of the carriage quickly in whatever they were wearing. I grabbed my rucksack with my documents and we all ran out too.
0: Russia's defense ministry said it had attacked railway infrastructure used to transport military cargo. Andriy Sabiha, Ukraine's foreign minister, gave this warning.
8: Russian strikes are now hitting right next to the Ukrainian-Polish border. Specifically, a strike was carried out today. President Putin's terror is literally knocking on the doors of the European Union and NATO. That is precisely why partial measures are insufficient.
0: Mr. Sabiha went on to call for continued military support for Ukraine and tougher sanctions against Russia. It's understood the drone struck 2 kilometres from the Ukraine-Poland border. The Polish Prime Minister, Donald Tusk, held an emergency meeting to discuss what he called Russia's escalation of actions. Our diplomatic correspondent, James Landale, is in Kyiv.
9: Over the last couple of days, there's been a big conference here in the centre of Kyiv. It's an annual event, and an awful lot of VIPs have been in town. And a lot of people were on a special train that had been organised by the conference. And the thing is that that train followed the very, very familiar route. It's the same route that other world leaders take when they leave Ukraine. It's the same route that US envoys took themselves last weekend when they came here from Moscow and then back out again. So this is a familiar route. It's not secret. People know where it is. And this train passed through the border, and then an hour later, a Russian drone struck a train in the station. And the train operator says that it is quite likely that Russia was targeting that special diplomatic train. What this shows, I think, is A, that Russia's new tactic of targeting not just trains, but also border positions. In recent days, there have been attacks on the border with Romania, with Moldova. There's a pattern forming here as part of a broader escalation that is taking place at the moment. And secondly, what is interesting is General David Petraeus, the former US CIA chief, was also at this conference. He was on a slightly different train, but he was at that station just outside when the attack took place. And he's been quoted saying that he now believes that this was a deliberate attempt by the Russians to try to close that western border to deter Western visitors coming here to Ukraine. The fact that these attacks are happening so close to NATO territory, at the very least, it raises the possibility of mistake, of miscalculation, of some of these attacks going wrong and not happening on Ukrainian soil, but on NATO soil. And as we've seen throughout this conflict, sometimes that is tolerated and NATO takes a blind eye. But at a certain point, NATO members may well decide that enough is enough. And that, I think, is part of the Russian strategy of pushing NATO, as it has done for many, many months, if not years, to see how and when it's going to respond.
0: James Landale. Up to now, Russia's economy has remained surprisingly resilient despite international sanctions and the massive cost of the war in Ukraine. But businesses are struggling, fuel shortages are growing, and many Russians say they're feeling the strain. Our reporter Ed Butler asks whether the cost of the war is finally beginning to bite.
10: Filling up at gas stations in Russia seems to be getting increasingly stressful these days. This was an argument over alleged queue jumping. Russians are having to wait 6 hours or more sometimes to fill their fuel tanks. The reason? Well, largely this is due, it seems, to Ukraine's sustained drone attacks on Russia's oil refineries. And not just those. Ukraine's extended its attacks to include retail warehouses as well, like the Wildberries chain, known as Russia's Amazon. This was the scene of panic after one recent strike in Yekaterinburg. Some small business owners who house their commercial products inside Wildberries say they've been ruined.
11: That's it. that's over. My brand officially no longer exists because we have nothing left. No inventory and no savings. I've been wiped out. I'm officially broke.
10: But is it really so bad across Russia as a whole? Yes, it's true, inflation and interest rates are up. But President Putin points out that unemployment remains low. And in a press conference last month, he said that the economy was actually still growing.
12: Economic dynamics are generally modest, but positive. GDP growth is around 1%. It is clear that economic growth is affected by external pressure and terrorist attacks.
10: But economists say that this growth is unsustainable long term because it's only government spending that's driving it. The state coffers are running low, the deficit is rising, and the low unemployment rate may not be the sign of strength that Vladimir Putin claims. There are growing rumours that after Vladimir Putin's victory in this month's election, something which is presumed to be a formality in this highly authoritarian state, his government will launch another round of mobilisations, forcing hundreds of thousands of people to join the armed forces. Some, like this man who's just crossed the border into Georgia, are posting online that they're not waiting to find out.
13: Folks, it's the end of August, the end of the holiday season. People are fleeing from Russia. Queues to borders are increasing each hour. But be aware that the Russian authorities will try to close this gap to escape. They will create obstacles.
10: Sergei Petrov is a former Russian billionaire who built a car sales and rental business from nothing back in the 1990s. Now the Kremlin critic lives in exile. He says that the steady brain drain of wealthier Russians fleeing abroad is a factor now.
14: Next year, maybe next 2 years, it might be people raise the questions why we are here. And the situation inside of society might show a lot of unstable things which we can't predict. We can't see it now. Russia is so unpredictable. No rules. They don't believe in the rules. And it might be consequence, of course, knee-jerk reaction from the, not from the people, but from the people who are near the Putin. It might be dangerous for him.
0: Sergei Petrov, ending that report by Ed Butler. Still to come in this podcast.
15: The metaphor that I use isn't the metaphor of the ladder, which is, I think, you know, climbing up the ladder. It's a metaphor of the weave, that we weave our lives.
0: How should we view our lives in the age of longevity? This is the Global News Podcast. Human rights groups in Turkey have accused the government of targeting the LGBT community after a series of raids on gay bars and activists' homes. The crackdown is part of a campaign dubbed My Family is Safe, which the government says is designed to protect traditional values. But critics have described it as state-led discrimination and a blatant violation of fundamental rights, taking the country down a dark path. My colleague Owen Bennett-Jones spoke to Emily Wither, a journalist based in Istanbul.
16: What we've seen over the weekend is really unprecedented. There's never been a crackdown quite like this before. The scale of arrests are wide-ranging, and it's really sent a chill through the community here. So the Justice Minister has said that they've brought in 162 suspects. They've raided 9 associations, 13 businesses covering 15 provinces. And the Justice Minister says this is in a probe into prostitution and obscenity. And they've also shut down dozens of LGBTQ plus websites, social media accounts. So it's really wide ranging. And many of the associations that were raided, they were helping this community, which is really targeted in this country, with everything from solidarity to mental health. So there are many people from this community tonight in Turkey who are feeling quite scared and quite worried about their future.
17: So this is part of President Erdogan's, you know, long-running campaign to bolster family values, right?
16: Yes, that's right. So this crackdown is part of the Turkish president Tayyip Erdogan's decade of family and population. It's an initiative designed to tackle falling birth rates in this country and an aging demographic. Like many countries around the world, people aren't having children like they used to here in Turkey. It's below replacement level. And Erdogan was encouraging people to have at least three children, pushing traditional family values and blaming the decline partly on the LGBTQ plus community. The government are offering financial incentives, but, you know, it's not really working, partly because there is a very challenging cost of living crisis here.
17: What are the laws about same-sex relationships? Is it illegal?
16: Turkey doesn't recognise same-sex marriages, but same-sex relations are not an offence in Turkey. But homophobia is common, and it's been tough for some time in Turkey. So Pride was banned in 2015. People still do come out and march on Pride, but they are targeted with tear gas and water cannon. And I've really watched it build over the years here, how much this community is being targeted. We now have direct messaging from the government targeting this community. Effectively, hate speech against these communities has become acceptable language in political discourse in a way that it didn't used to be. And this is also part of a wider crackdown that we're seeing in Turkey this year. It began with the political opposition, but lately it's extended to people from the LGBTQ plus community, but also to social media influencers, performers, business people. A number of comedians have found themselves in trouble with the law recently. So it's not just the opposition. It's now part of a wider crackdown that critics say is against anyone that challenges the government's socially conservative view of how Turkey should be and how its public should behave.
0: Emily Wither in Istanbul. Now to a case that's gripped Italy for years. A woman who testified against her own father after her mother was murdered in a notorious mafia killing is believed to have taken her own life. Denise Cosco described herself as a proud witness for justice. She was found critically injured last Sunday and died a few days later in hospital. Anna Sergi is Professor of Sociology of Law and Deviance at the University of Bologna.
1: The death of Denise Cosco is the last episode, let's say, of a family saga. Denise's mom, Lea Garofalo, is probably one of the best well-known women who took on the 'Ndrangheta, the Calabrian mafia, by basically rebelling against her husband and leaving her husband and her family behind to give Denise a better life. But then she was killed by her husband, Denise's father. The father is in prison. Denise chose to kill herself when she was 35, which is the same age that her mother was when she was killed, so it's highly symbolic. Denise's story is fairly complicated because she chose to go back to her father's family at the beginning, when things were not settled, when she didn't know effectively what her father had done. So she has lived with the ambiguity of her mother being effectively a saint and idealized for being this anti-mafia hero, and her father, the monster who killed her. This is very difficult on anyone growing up. The reasons why Carlo Cosco, her father, was in jail is because Denise has testified. So she was under witness protection, which effectively means that she was away with a new identity in a secure location, constantly checked up upon by protection services to make sure that nothing unusual happened in her routine. This must have been extremely demanding for her. It's still about dangers that she was, of course, facing by the organization that she took on. But at the same time, probably she would have needed more support overcoming all her internal and family history.
0: Anna Sergi. The Israeli culture minister has said he'll take immediate action to revoke the citizenship of two Israeli directors of NASA, the documentary examining the AI-driven system used by the Israeli military to carry out attacks in Gaza. On Saturday, NASA won a special jury prize at the prestigious Venice Film Festival, where it received a 25-minute standing ovation. Sebastian Usher reports.
18: In an angry tweet, the Israeli culture minister, Miki Zohar, has accused Yuval Abraham and Rachel Zohr of having betrayed the state of Israel. He described the prize awarded to NASA in Venice as shocking and said its directors were willing to harm their homeland just to win applause from anti-Semites. Mr. Zohar doesn't himself have the power to revoke their citizenship, but the mechanism to take such action does exist in Israeli law. NASA takes its name from an acronym used by the Israeli military to denote how many civilians are expected to be killed in any strike targeting a Hamas member in Gaza. The film is based on testimony from disillusioned Israeli intelligence officers speaking on condition of anonymity.
0: Sebastian Usher. Alexander Zverev has won the men's US Open, his second Grand Slam tennis title of the year. The German beat America's Ben Shelton in four sets, and it was quite a bizarre ending, as Zverev didn't realise he'd won when Shelton hit a return long on championship point. Our correspondent Russell Fuller was watching from the commentator's box at Flushing Meadows. He spoke to Anko Desai.
2: None of us have ever seen anything quite like that at the end of a Grand Slam final. You do hear players sometimes saying, I'm not really looking at the scoreboard, I'm just focused on holding serve and breaking serve. And that seemed to be the issue for Zverev. He genuinely didn't realise that he had crossed the line. And so the celebrations were delayed. But they were thoroughly deserved because he was the better player tonight. And he's playing like a man who has the experience of having finally won a Grand Slam title, winning his first at the age of 29 at Roland Garros in Paris at the French Open in June. He was forced into a fourth set by Ben Shelton, the 23-year-old American, but he won that very comfortably by 6-2. And he was superb in the way he handled the pro-American crowd here in New York and the way he executed his game plan in that final.
19: Russell, he's often been the nearly man in men's tennis, but this year he's really filled the gap when the likes of Alcaraz and Sinner, the two real titans of tennis, have been either injured or absent from Grand Slams. He's really capitalised.
2: Yes, absolutely. He has taken his opportunity wonderfully well. There was no Carlos Alcaraz at the French Open. Yannick Sinner was beaten in the heat of the second round, and he was very nervous through much of that championships, but he still won a fifth set against Flavio Caboli. And then here at the US Open, with Carlos Alcaraz just returning from injury and Yannick Sinner absent, again, he benefited from a very handy draw. Ben Shelton, the first top 20 player he had to beat, and despite being taken to five sets in both rounds one and two, he got better throughout the tournament, and there's no question that was his premier performance of the championships, and he saved it until the final.
19: A word on Ben Shelton, an exciting prospect for American tennis. He'll be hoping to come back and try and claim that trophy one more time.
2: Yes, the American male Grand Slam drought will extend into a 24th year. Andy Roddick, the last American man to win a Grand Slam here at the US Open in 2003. But I think having beaten Carlos Alcaraz in the quarterfinals and reached the first Grand Slam final with so many years of his career to come, and having matured so much in terms of his game and his approach to matches, American fans can be very optimistic that he's going to put himself in this sort of position again, and that very, very long drought by their standards, not a problem on the women's side, I should say, where they have dominated, will come to an end at some point in the next few years.
0: Russell Fuller in New York. We are, on average, living longer than ever before, but how should we make the most of the extra years? Professor Linda Grattan has been researching this for her new book, Living the 100-Year Life, about living and working in the age of longevity. She told us aging is not like climbing a ladder, but rather like weaving a cloth that evolves with us.
15: When we used to think about our lives, particularly our working life, we used to think about it as three stages, you know, full-time education, full-time work, full-time retirement. But let's imagine that you retire at 60 and then live to maybe 90. You know, that's a long time on the golf course. It's a long time not necessarily interacting. So, you know, I ask three questions. The first one is, who am I? You know, what do I want to do with my life? The second is, where am I now? And that's where the threads comes in. You know, you can really look at the threads that hold your life together. And then the third question I ask is, what actions could I take right now? But also, what promises might I make to my future self? The one thing we know that really predicts whether you have a great life is friendship. Now, all of us, anywhere in the world, can right now turn around and spend 8 minutes with a friend. And we know that 8 minutes with a friend strengthens that thread of friendship. So, you know, these threads are not just about making money. They're also about staying calm, having adventures. All of the choices that we want to make can change over time. So, for example, you know, there was a time when you thought, oh, if I want to start a business, I've got to start it when I'm really young, got to be 20, got to be 21. What we know now from research on entrepreneurs is the most successful entrepreneurs now who start a business are in their 40s. So here you have this great opportunity, you know, to actually think about your life, not around your age. You know, I've seen more and more people taking sabbaticals in their 40s and their 50s and really stepping away. And of course you can do that, because if you're going to work until your 70s, and that's what I think we'll be doing, then actually it makes sense to take some of that retirement age and redistribute it, but also take the education age and redistribute that.
0: Professor Linda Grattan. And that's all from us for now. If you want to get in touch, you can email us at globalpodcast@bbc.co.uk. You can also find us on X at BBC World Service. Use the hashtag GlobalNewsPod. And don't forget our sibling podcast, The Global Story, which goes in-depth and beyond the headlines on one big story. This edition of The Global News Podcast was mixed by Rez Enwin-Doral, and the producer was Muzaffar Shakir. The editor is Karen Martin. I'm Alex Ritson. Until next time, goodbye.
20: From Feature Story News in the UK, I'm John Beaver. Dozens of ballistic missiles and drones have been launched against Saudi Arabia's King Khalid airbase, according to a Houthi military spokesman. He claimed the attack was in response to more than 300 recent Saudi airstrikes. They promised to continue operations deep within Saudi territory as long as the aggression persists. Iran has denied any involvement in the ongoing issue in and around Yemen, but a planned meeting between Iranian and Gulf leaders in Oman has been cancelled, reportedly by Saudi Arabia, after the flare-up in hostilities. Saudi Arabia has been pressing Washington for help in responding to Houthi attacks, but the Trump administration has signalled it's not prepared to offer that support, as Kate Fisher reports.
21: Simply, he doesn't want this conflict to get any wider and more impactful than it already has, and he doesn't want to bring the United States in any more than it already is. Of course, this is a conflict that he began alongside Israel, but is now really trying to get out of, especially as we have elections here in the United States coming up in November.
20: Ukraine's railway operator says it's entirely possible a train carrying European diplomats, including former UK Prime Minister Boris Johnson, was the intended target of a Russian airstrike. Another train was hit at a station near the Polish border just after the diplomat's train had left the platform. The former Prime Minister posted this message on social media on Monday morning, reiterating his support for Ukraine.
22: They're worried now about ballistic missiles coming in, and they need air defences. They need Starlink into Russia to take out the sites from which these missiles are coming. And then they need the European cash, and they need it now. The most important thing that Ukraine needs is a political statement from NATO, from Europe, from the White House. They need a joint statement from the West that the destiny of Ukraine is in the West as a free, independent, sovereign country.
20: The ongoing row over donations to UK political parties has intensified after Reform UK announced it had received £72 million worth of donations from crypto billionaires living abroad. Reform says it's confident the donations are legal and won't have to be handed back. But Parliament is debating new rules which could retrospectively cap some donations from people based overseas. Labour peer and anti-corruption champion Baroness Hodge thinks the money is influencing policy.
23: I accept that this isn't something that is just happening in Reform. In Reform, you see it starkly. Farage, you know, he says we've got to embrace cryptocurrency. He was going to cut taxes for crypto traders. So he had obviously been influenced.
20: Reform UK says the money will not influence policy. From bureaus worldwide, this is FSN.
3: With FSN Spotlight, I'm Simon Marks. Today and tomorrow, a new idea about how to navigate a world whose leaders seem incapable of working together, as we'll all see later this month when so many of them show up for this year's UN General Assembly. Charles Kupchan, senior fellow at America's Council on Foreign Relations, says it's high time for new approaches on the world stage.
4: The ideal system is not available, right? And the ideal system would be a fully functioning UN, a world government, a world parliament, countries coming together and committing to abide by a set of international rules and decisions. It doesn't work. We tried it in the League of Nations. We tried it with the UN. But because of the veto, because of formal rules, because of charters, there's paralysis. The UN is paralyzed. And so we have to deal with the reality that that kind of legalized, formalized, ratified multilateralism is not available in today's international system. What's the fallback? Ad hoc groupings, coalitions of the willing. Try to put at the table the powers that need to be there to manage international crises.
3: Tomorrow, his thoughts about those ad hoc groupings and how they require immediate focus. With FSN Spotlight, I'm Simon Marks.
20: To recap the top stories, dozens of ballistic missiles and drones have been launched against the Saudi Arabian airbase, according to a Houthi military spokesman. Ukraine's railway operator says it's entirely possible a train carrying European diplomats, including former UK Prime Minister Boris Johnson, was the intended target of a Russian airstrike. And the ongoing row over donations to UK political parties has intensified after Reform UK announced it had received £72 million from crypto billionaires living abroad. That's the latest
0: Feature
20: Story News.
0: This is the Global News podcast from the BBC World Service. I'm Alex Ritson, and in the early hours of Monday, the 14th of September, these are our main stories. Sweden's election authorities predict a slim majority for the left-wing opposition in a close parliamentary race. Ukrainian Railways says Russia could have been targeting a train carrying senior European diplomats in a drone attack. And Turkish police detain dozens of people after sweeping raids at LGBT venues. Also in this podcast, a tragic story as a result of the mafia's grip on a family.
1: The death of Denise Kosko is the last episode, let's say, of a family saga.
0: And in tennis.
2: None of us have ever seen anything quite like that at the end of a Grand Slam final.
0: We're at Flushing Meadows for the US Open men's final. We begin in Sweden, where the country's general election on Sunday remains too close to call as the vote count continues. Initial exit polls suggested a victory for the left-wing opposition, with results for the largest party in that coalition, the Social Democrats, being met with jubilant celebrations.
5: This will be a great change for Sweden, for some democracy. A better future.
6: It's briefly hopeful, I would say. It shows that with some luck, we will still see that the polls, that they actually pull through in the actual elections.
24: I hope this is the start for the right-wing movement to finish off.
0: In their latest update, the election authorities are projecting that the left-wing bloc will win a three-seat majority in Parliament. The far-right Sweden Democrats saw their support fall, but some results have yet to be declared. BBC Monitoring's Matilda Velin has been following developments. She says it may take a while before we get a definitive result.
25: A government might take longer than an initial election result because there's eight parliamentary parties in Sweden, and the way that they collaborate with each other makes ground for who they approve as a prime minister. So when we last had an election in Sweden 4 years ago, it took around a month for them to agree on a prime minister. And 4 years before that, it took so long that it was after Christmas before the prime minister was approved by parliament. It's likely that the last votes will be counted this coming Wednesday. So most likely we will know which of the two main blocks in the right-wing bloc and the centre-left bloc will have the most mandates. And then it will be likely to guess who will become the prime minister soon after that.
0: Opinion polls had predicted a victory for the far right, but the election authorities are suggesting that they were wrong and that the left-wing coalition is likely to be ahead.
25: I wouldn't say that there would ever be a victory for the far right insofar that in Sweden, for most of the last 100 years, the Social Democrats have been the biggest party, and that was always expected in this election too. And even though the Social Democrats have done, most likely have done, one of the worst elections in the last 100 years, they are still the biggest party in Sweden. Such is their dominance. What people mean when they talk about the Sweden Democrats being victors in the election is that they have really rocketed in their support. They only entered parliament 16 years ago in 2010, and since then they have, every election, they have increased their support, so much so that 4 years ago they were the second biggest political party behind the Social Democrats.
0: So does that mean that migration is no longer perhaps quite the issue that it has been for recent years?
25: You ask about migration as a topic in Sweden, and that's very much still a topic that has been discussed during the election, the campaigning.
0: How will Sweden change as a result of this election?
25: What it seems likely right now is that we will have a shift of prime minister. We will go from a conservative prime minister, Ulf Kristersson, to a Labour or Social Democrat prime minister, Magdalena Andersson. But again, we will see how these parties negotiate between themselves.
0: Matilda Velin. The state railway company in Ukraine has said it's quite likely that Russia was seeking to attack a diplomatic train which had some of Europe's most senior security officials on board. On Sunday morning, the train was passing through a station in Ukraine which is near the Polish border and had left earlier than planned. Soon after leaving Warsaw, a Russian drone hit another train at the same station. The train had been evacuated and no one was injured, but this passenger said that she was terrified.
7: We were travelling on the train. This was already our third evacuation. We were woken up in the middle of the night. I looked out of the window and saw that people had started running. We had to. I realised that something had happened and we needed to act quickly. But then I heard the explosion. So I told the children to run out of the carriage quickly in whatever they were wearing. I grabbed my rucksack with my documents and we all ran out too.
0: Russia's defense ministry said it had attacked railway infrastructure used to transport military cargo. Andriy Sabiha, Ukraine's foreign minister, gave this warning.
8: Russian strikes are now hitting right next to the Ukrainian-Polish border. Specifically, a strike was carried out today. President Putin's terror is literally knocking on the doors of the European Union and NATO. That is precisely why partial measures are insufficient.
0: Mr. Sabiha went on to call for continued military support for Ukraine and tougher sanctions against Russia. It's understood the drone struck 2 kilometres from the Ukraine-Poland border. The Polish Prime Minister, Donald Tusk, held an emergency meeting to discuss what he called Russia's escalation of actions. Our diplomatic correspondent, James Landale, is in Kyiv.
9: Over the last couple of days, there's been a big conference here in the centre of Kyiv. It's an annual event, and an awful lot of VIPs have been in town. And a lot of people were on a special train that had been organised by the conference. And the thing is that that train followed the very, very familiar routes, the same routes that other world leaders take when they leave Ukraine. It's the same routes that US envoys took themselves last weekend when they came here from Moscow and then back out again. So this is a familiar route. It's not secret. People know where it is. And this train passed through the border, and then an hour later, a Russian drone struck a train in the station. And the train operator says that it is quite likely that Russia was targeting that special diplomatic train. What this shows, I think, is A, that Russia's new tactic of targeting not just trains, but also border positions. In recent days, there have been attacks on the border with Romania, with Moldova. There's a pattern forming here as part of a broader escalation that is taking place at the moment. And secondly, what is interesting is General David Petraeus, the former US CIA chief, was also at this conference. He was on a slightly different train, but he was at that station just outside when the attack took place. And he's been quoted saying that he now believes that this was a deliberate attempt by the Russians to try to close that western border to deter Western visitors coming here to Ukraine. The fact that these attacks are happening so close to NATO territory, at the very least, it raises the possibility of mistake, of miscalculation, of some of these attacks going wrong and not happening on Ukrainian soil, but on NATO soil. And as we've seen throughout this conflict, sometimes that is tolerated and NATO takes a blind eye. But at a certain point, NATO members may well decide that enough is enough. And that, I think, is part of the Russian strategy of pushing NATO, as it has done for many, many months, if not years, to see how and when it's going to respond.
0: James Landale. Up to now, Russia's economy has remained surprisingly resilient despite international sanctions and the massive cost of the war in Ukraine. But businesses are struggling, fuel shortages are growing, and many Russians say they're feeling the strain. Our reporter Ed Butler asks whether the cost of the war is finally beginning to bite.
10: Filling up at gas stations in Russia seems to be getting increasingly stressful these days. This was an argument over alleged queue jumping. Russians are having to wait 6 hours or more sometimes to fill their fuel tanks. The reason? Well, largely this is due, it seems, to Ukraine's sustained drone attacks on Russia's oil refineries. And not just those. Ukraine's extended its attacks to include retail warehouses as well, like the Wildberries chain, known as Russia's Amazon. This was the scene of panic after one recent strike in Yekaterinburg. Some small business owners who house their commercial products inside Wildberries say they've been ruined.
25: That's it. That's over. My brand officially no longer exists because we have nothing left. No inventory, no savings. I've been wiped out. I'm officially broke.
10: But is it really so bad across Russia as a whole? Yes, it's true. Inflation and interest rates are up. But President Putin points out that unemployment remains low. And in a press conference last month, he said that the economy was actually still growing.
11: Economic dynamics are generally modest, but positive. GDP growth is around 1%. It is clear that economic growth is affected by external pressure and terrorist attacks.
10: But economists say that this growth is unsustainable long-term because it's only government spending that's driving it. The state coffers are running low, the deficit is rising, and the low unemployment rate may not be the sign of strength that Vladimir Putin claims. There are growing rumours that after Vladimir Putin's victory in this month's election, something which is presumed to be a formality in this highly authoritarian state, his government will launch another round of mobilisations, forcing hundreds of thousands of people to join the armed forces. Some, like this man who's just crossed the border into Georgia, are posting online that they're not waiting to find out.
12: Folks, it's the end of August, the end of the holiday season. People are fleeing from Russia. Queues to borders are increasing each hour. But be aware that the Russian authorities will try to close this gap to escape. They will create obstacles.
10: Sergei Petrov is a former Russian billionaire who built a car sales and rental business from nothing back in the 1990s. Now the Kremlin critic lives in exile. He says that the steady brain drain of wealthier Russians fleeing abroad is a factor now.
13: Next year, maybe next 2 years, it might be people raise the questions why we are here. And the situation inside of society might show a lot of unstable things which we can't predict, we can't see it now. Russia is so unpredictable, no rules, they don't believe in the rules. And it might be consequence, of course, knee-jerk reaction not from the people, but from the people who are near the Putin. It might be dangerous for him.
0: Sergei Petrov ending that report by Ed Butler. Still to come in this podcast.
15: The metaphor that I use isn't the metaphor of the ladder, which is, I think, climbing up the ladder. It's a metaphor of the weave, that we weave our lives.
0: How should we view our lives in the age of longevity? This is the Global News Podcast. Human rights groups in Turkey have accused the government of targeting the LGBT community after a series of raids on gay bars and activists' homes. The crackdown is part of a campaign dubbed My Family is Safe, which the government says is designed to protect traditional values. But critics have described it as state-led discrimination and a blatant violation of fundamental rights, taking the country down a dark path. My colleague Owen Bennett-Jones spoke to Emily Wither, a journalist based in Istanbul.
14: What we've seen over the weekend is really unprecedented. There's never been a crackdown quite like this before. The scale of arrests are wide-ranging, and it's really sent a chill through the community here. So the Justice Minister has said that they've brought in 162 suspects. They've raided 9 associations, 13 businesses covering 15 provinces. And the Justice Minister says this is in a probe into prostitution and obscenity. And they've also shut down dozens of LGBTQ plus websites, social media accounts. So it's really wide ranging. And many of the associations that were raided, they were helping this community, which is really targeted in this country, with everything from solidarity to mental health. So there are many people from this community tonight in Turkey who are feeling quite scared and quite worried about their future.
16: So this is part of President Erdogan, you know, long-running campaign to bolster family values, right?
14: Yes, that's right. So this crackdown is part of the Turkish President Tayyip Erdogan's decade of family and population. It's an initiative designed to tackle falling birth rates in this country and an aging demographic. Like many countries around the world, people aren't having children like they used to here in Turkey. It's below replacement level. And Erdogan was encouraging people to have at least 3 children, pushing traditional family values and blaming the decline partly on the LGBTQ plus community. The government are offering financial incentives, but, you know, it's not really working, partly because there is a very challenging cost of living crisis here.
16: What are the laws about same-sex relationships? Is it illegal?
14: Turkey doesn't recognise same-sex marriages, but same-sex relations are not an offence in Turkey. But homophobia is common, and it's been tough for some time in Turkey. So Pride was banned in 2015. People still do come out and march on Pride, but they are targeted with tear gas and water cannon. And I've really watched it build over the years here, how much this community is being targeted. We now have direct messaging from the government targeting this community. Effectively, hate speech against these communities has become acceptable language in political discourse in a way that it didn't used to be. And this is also part of a wider crackdown that we're seeing in Turkey this year. It began with the political opposition, but lately it's extended to people from the LGBTQ plus community, but also to social media influencers, performers, business people. A number of comedians have found themselves in trouble with the law recently. So it's not just the opposition. It's now part of a wider crackdown that critics say is against anyone that challenges the government's socially conservative view of how Turkey should be and how its public should behave.
0: Emily Wither in Istanbul. Now to a case that's gripped Italy for years. A woman who testified against her own father after her mother was murdered in a notorious mafia killing is believed to have taken her own life. Denise Cosco described herself as a proud witness for justice. She was found critically injured last Sunday and died a few days later in hospital. Anna Sergi is Professor of Sociology of Law and Deviance at the University of Bologna.
1: The death of Denise Cosco is the last episode, let's say, of a family saga. Denise's mom, Lea Garofalo, is probably one of the best well-known women who took on the 'Ndrangheta, the Calabrian mafia, by basically rebelling against her husband and leaving her husband and her family behind to give Denise a better life. But then she was killed by her husband, Denise's father. The father is in prison. Denise chose to kill herself when she was 35, which is the same age that her mother was when she was killed, so it's highly symbolic. Denise's story is fairly complicated because she chose to go back to her father's family at the beginning when things were not settled, when she didn't know effectively what her father had done. So she has lived with the ambiguity of her mother being effectively a saint and idealized for being this anti-mafia hero, and her father, the monster who killed her. This is very difficult on anyone growing up. The reasons why Carlo Cosco, her father, was in jail is because Denise has testified. So she was under witness protection, which effectively means that she was away with a new identity in a secure location, constantly checked up upon by protection services to make sure that nothing unusual happened in their routine. This must have been extremely demanding for her. It's still about dangers that she was, of course, facing by the organization that she took on. But at the same time, probably she would have needed more support overcoming all her internal and family history.
0: Anna Sergi. The Israeli culture minister has said he'll take immediate action to revoke the citizenship of two Israeli directors of NASA, the documentary examining the AI-driven system used by the Israeli military to carry out attacks in Gaza. On Saturday, NASA won a special jury prize at the prestigious Venice Film Festival, where it received a 25-minute standing ovation. Sebastian Usher reports.
17: In an angry tweet, the Israeli culture minister, Miki Zohar, has accused Yuval Abraham and Rachel Zohr of having betrayed the state of Israel. He described the prize awarded to NASA in Venice as shocking and said its directors were willing to harm their homeland just to win applause from anti-Semites. Mr. Zohar doesn't himself have the power to revoke their citizenship, but the mechanism to take such action does exist in Israeli law. NASA takes its name from an acronym used by the Israeli military to denote how many civilians are expected to be killed in any strike targeting a Hamas member in Gaza. The film is based on testimony from disillusioned Israeli intelligence officers speaking on condition of anonymity.
0: Sebastian Usher. Alexander Zverev has won the men's US Open, his second Grand Slam tennis title of the year. The German beat America's Ben Shelton in four sets, and it was quite a bizarre ending, as Zverev didn't realise he'd won when Shelton hit a return long on championship point. Our correspondent Russell Fuller was watching from the commentator's box at Flushing Meadows. He spoke to Anko Desai.
2: None of us have ever seen anything quite like that at the end of a Grand Slam final. You do hear players sometimes saying, I'm not really looking at the scoreboard, I'm just focused on holding serve and breaking serve. And that seemed to be the issue for Zverev. He genuinely didn't realise that he had crossed the line. And so the celebrations were delayed. But they were thoroughly deserved because he was the better player tonight. And he's playing like a man who has the experience of having finally won a Grand Slam title, winning his first at the age of 29 at Roland Garros in Paris at the French Open in June. He was forced into a fourth set by Ben Shelton, the 23-year-old American, but he won that very comfortably by 6-2. And he was superb in the way he handled the pro-American crowd here in New York and the way he executed his game plan in that final.
18: Russell, he's so often been the nearly man in men's tennis, but this year he's really filled the gap when the likes of Alcaraz and Sinner, the two real titans of tennis, have been either injured or absent from Grand Slams. He's really capitalised.
2: Yes, absolutely. He has taken his opportunity wonderfully well. There was no Carlos Alcaraz at the French Open. Yannick Sinner was beaten in the heat of the second round, and he was very nervous through much of that championships, but he still won a fifth set against Flavio Caboli. And then here at the US Open, with Carlos Alcaraz just returning from injury and Yannick Sinner absent, again, he benefited from a very handy draw. Ben Shelton, the first top 20 player he had to beat, and despite being taken to five sets in both rounds one and two, he got better throughout the tournament, and there's no question that was his premier performance of the championships, and he saved it until the final.
18: A word on Ben Shelton, an exciting prospect for American tennis. He'll be hoping to come back and try and claim that trophy one more time.
2: Yes, the American male Grand Slam drought will extend into a 24th year. Andy Roddick, the last American man to win a Grand Slam here at the US Open in 2003. But I think having beaten Carlos Alcaraz in the quarterfinals and reached a first Grand Slam final with so many years of his career to come, and having matured so much in terms of his game and his approach to matches, American fans can be very optimistic that he's going to put himself in this sort of position again, and that very, very long drought by their standards, not a problem on the women's side, I should say, where they have dominated, will come to an end at some point in the next few years.
0: Russell Fuller in New York. We are, on average, living longer than ever before, but how should we make the most of the extra years? Professor Linda Grattan has been researching this for her new book, Living the 100-Year Life, about living and working in the age of longevity. She told us aging is not like climbing a ladder, but rather like weaving a cloth that evolves with us.
15: When we used to think about our lives, particularly our working life, we used to think about it as three stages, you know, full-time education, full-time work, full-time retirement. But let's imagine that you retire at 60 and then live to maybe 90. You know, that's a long time on the golf course. It's a long time not necessarily interacting. So, you know, I ask three questions. The first one is, who am I? You know, what do I want to do with my life? The second is, where am I now? And that's where the threads comes in. You know, you can really look at the threads that hold your life together. And then the third question I ask is, what actions could I take right now? But also, what promises might I make to my future self? The one thing we know that really predicts whether you have a great life is friendship. Now, all of us, anywhere in the world, can right now turn around and spend 8 minutes with a friend. And we know that 8 minutes with a friend strengthens that thread of friendship. So, you know, these threads are not just about making money. They're also about staying calm, having adventures. All of the choices that we want to make can change over time. So, for example, you know, there was a time when you thought, oh, if I want to start a business, I've got to start it when I'm really young. Got to be 20, got to be 21. What we know now from research on entrepreneurs is the most successful entrepreneurs now who start a business are in their 40s. So here you have this great opportunity. You know, there was a time when you thought, oh, if I want to start a business, I've got to start it when I'm really young. Got to be 20, got to be 21. What we know now from research on entrepreneurs is the most successful entrepreneurs now

0: take the education age and redistribute that.
1: Professor Linda Grattan. And that's all from us for now. 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This edition of The Global News Podcast was mixed by Rosenwyn Dorrell, and the producer was Muzaffar Shakir. The editor is Karen Martin. I'm Alex Ritson. Until next time, goodbye.

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1: This is the Global News Podcast from the BBC World Service. I'm Alex Ritson, and at 14 hours GMT on Wednesday the 9th of September, these are our main stories. In one of the starkest warnings yet about AI, a leading researcher at Anthropic says there is a greater than 10% chance the technology could wipe out humanity. UK Prime Minister Andy Burnham says Britain must stand against injustice after imposing sanctions over Israeli settlements in the occupied West Bank. Our reporter investigates a spike in murders of women that's being called a femicide crisis in the Central African state of Cameroon. Also in this podcast...
2: I just wanted to prove that Afghan women can do different things. Afghan women are not powerless, as we live in the darkest part of the history.
1: An Afghan woman climbs Everest in a world first to inspire women and girls. There's a greater than 10% chance AI could kill us all by the end of the decade. That's the stark warning from a manager at the artificial intelligence company Anthropic. Along with a colleague who has now resigned, they've said on social media they're worried that the technology could threaten humanity. Our technology reporter Chris Vallance told me more about this development.
3: This is a pretty extraordinary exchange that took place on a social media platform, X. I should preface this by saying that we need to remember that human beings have been pretty good at bringing themselves to threats to drive themselves out of existence without the help of artificial intelligence. But this was Evan Hubinger, the alignment science lead at Anthropic. Now, alignment science is essentially making sure that these AI models do what you expect them to do. And he was responding on X to a post by another researcher who US reports say had worked at OpenAI and Anthropic for a couple of years. And that researcher had posted, "The people building AI earnestly believe that it could kill us all by the end of the decade." And Evan, the Anthropic alignment science lead, says he agrees that was right. And he said, "We really do earnestly believe AI could kill all humans, exclamation point. I personally think it's a greater than 10% chance within the next decade." Now, we've had warnings before, but this is expressed in very blunt language.
1: As you say, we've had warnings before, a lot of warnings, actually, from within the AI community. Are the rest of us maybe a bit naive about the dangers this technology poses?
3: Well, I kind of think there are two things here we can say. Certainly when we look at the

0: recent incidents where autonomous agents from these companies have gone on unasked for hacking sprees. That's generated a huge amount of alarm. Those were, in many cases, those were models that weren't widely available, that were, if you like, research models. So in a sense, people in these companies do have insight into the latest that the tech can do, and certainly some of the companies, particularly Anthropic, have withheld models because they're concerned about, you know, are we ready to deal with the risk that they might pose? But there's also, I think, you can say that if you're in AI and you're, you know, really good at it, you're also perhaps a true believer in its capabilities, and therefore it's easier for you to see the potential threats perhaps than somebody who might be a bit more sceptical about it. So I think there are two things there.
1: Is anyone listening here, and even if they are listening, maybe an authority, is there anything they can do about it? Because this is a global technology. You can't shut down one company because the clever people that are making this technology will simply go elsewhere where it is allowed.
0: Well, I think the last point is absolutely critical. I mean, there's a geopolitical dimension to this, isn't there? I mean, you know, weapons are terrible things, but if the other guy's got them, we want them too. And I think, you know, that was the logic of nuclear armament, and there's a sort of certain amount of that similar sort of geopolitics here. You know, AI brings lots of useful things, and reining it in, if the other side isn't going to do it, it's difficult for individual nations to do that without feeling they're putting themselves at risk. On the face of it, a multinational agreement is what's required, but, you know, there's a difficult logic to that.
2: Chris Vallance. The British Prime Minister Andy Burnham has defended his government's decision to impose sanctions on goods from Israeli settlements in the occupied West Bank. The UK's announcement came after Israel opened up tenders for the construction of some 1,200 Jewish settlement homes, continuing its expansion into a strategically important area east of Jerusalem. It's been clear for some time that the possibility of a two-state solution for Palestinians and Israelis is receding rapidly. The plans have drawn widespread international condemnation. 11 other countries echoed London's announcement that they will, or already have, imposed their own restrictions. Speaking at Prime Minister's Question Time in the British Parliament, Mr. Burnham said the UK was providing leadership on a world stage by taking action in the face of injustice.
3: In this difficult and dangerous world, Britain has to stand for something. Britain has to show leadership. Britain has to stand for fairness against injustice. Where people are being bullied out of their homes, intimidated, we will always stand with the underdog and take what action we can to support them. That, Mr. Speaker, is leadership on the world stage. Britain being true to what it's always been about. That is what the British government, British people expect of us, and that is what this government will do.
2: Meanwhile, the Israeli authorities are taking further action against countries which have imposed sanctions. They're recommending that representatives from a number of charities, including Oxfam and Save the Children, are denied entry to Israel. Israel hasn't yet announced what steps it's taking against Canada and France, which joined Britain in declaring a ban on trade with Jewish West Bank settlements. So, what response has there been within Israel? I heard more from our correspondent in Jerusalem, Yoland Nell.
4: Certainly the comments that I've seen coming out of the Israeli settlements themselves have been defiant, saying they don't care about this action, that Israel has given the authorization for these settlements to be there, and that is what the Israeli residents care about. But there is a segment of Israeli society that does acknowledge that what has happened under this Israeli government is really something quite unprecedented. 104 new settlements authorized in the West Bank, and settler violence now at an all-time high, according to the UN. And that has led to this response. There is one Israeli commentator writing in the newspaper Yediot Ahronot this morning, saying that Jerusalem had prepared for rain, but what arrived yesterday was a full-blown storm. That really referring to the fact that while Israel had prepared countermeasures to deal with what was expected, this announcement from the UK, it was actually a list of a dozen countries putting out a joint statement against settlements and trade with settlements, and Canada and France expected to take a similar action to the UK very soon.
1: A spokesman for the Israeli embassy in London blamed the announcement on UK internal politics. Has there been a reaction from the Israeli government?
4: That is certainly something that you hear commonly from Israeli officials, that they know it's going into the political party conference season in the UK, and they attribute the timing somewhat to that and this new Labour government wanting to make its mark. You also hear very commonly from Israeli officials and members of the public their belief that the UK is being taken over by Muslims, who they say are influencing policy, that the number of immigrants who've moved to the UK is really causing these policy changes, something that the Labour government would firmly deny. Ed Miliband, who has been speaking and making these announcements as the Foreign Secretary, of course, in the UK, is proudly labelling himself as a British Jew. But at the same time as all of that, you know, Gideon Saar, the Foreign Minister, has been calling this blatant interference in Israel's own election, which is due to happen in just over a month's time, 6 weeks' time. He's called this also a moral distortion. The Israeli media pointing out that it is unprecedented to have this closure of a consulate in Jerusalem, and the British one has been there since the 1830s, and it's been told now by Israeli officials that within 30 days it must cease its operations, and that the diplomats who are working there will have their accreditation rescinded.
1: As you say, a harsh response, but no harsh response so far anyway from Israel's greatest ally, the United States. How surprising is that?
4: I think it is surprising, and it will cause real discomfort for many Israeli officials. There is a report by the Israeli journalist Barak Ravid in Axios and on Israel's Channel 12 saying that in that call between the British Prime Minister Andy Burnham and President Trump, where he spoke to him ahead of the British announcement, that it was made clear that there would be a British move to ban settlement goods, and that President Trump did not oppose that.
2: Yoland Nell. And for a deep dive on the reasons why the British government decided to sanction West Bank settlements and the diplomatic fallout, search for our sister podcast, The Global Story. The recent killing of 8 women in Cameroon over the course of a week has sparked outrage and renewed calls for specific legislation against gender-based violence. Official figures show that at least 250 women were killed between 2023 and the first 4 months of this year. Civil society organisations say the country is facing a crisis of femicide, and that these figures may be even higher, as some cases go unreported. Our reporter Paul Ngea has been speaking with families of femicide victims as well as survivors of gender-based violence in the capital Yaoundé, and a warning, some details in this report are distressing.
5: Panic and dismay following the discovery of a lifeless woman at a hotel in Yaoundé. 44-year-old Crescence was stabbed to death by a man, prompting widespread outcry against the wanton killing of women across the country. At her family residence, her father still grapples with the shock of her loss.
6: I wanted Crescence to be here because, as she was the eldest in a family of 9 children, I wanted her to be the guide of the family after me. More than 4.5 years ago, they lost their mother, and Crescence was the one who had to replace her.
5: Officials say at least 50 women were killed in the first 4 months of this year alone. Crescence was just one of at least 8 others to be killed in a week in August. Some women are lucky to survive gender-based violence, but the trauma, stigma and pain are indelible, especially for those in abusive marriages. That's the case of Grace, who left her marriage of 2 decades after being physically abused by her husband. We've changed her name to protect her identity.
7: Women who are victims of domestic violence in Cameroon are not protected. There's no real structure in place because when you complain, people ask you, why did he beat you? When you say he beat you while you were asleep, nobody believes you. You arrive and find women like yourself who are supposed to welcome you, but they are the very women who tell you, I'm sure it was your neighbor who advised you to file a complaint against your husband. Is she divorced?
5: I put these concerns to the Minister of Women's Empowerment and the Family, Professor Marie-Thérèse Abena-Ondoa, but she denied claims that the government was not doing enough to protect women and prevent gender-based violence. She said a bill to that effect is currently being reviewed at the Prime Minister's office.
8: We have reached a consensus on the formulation of the different articles and what have you. And I don't think the Prime Minister's services have been sleeping on it, no. And my hope, and I don't think I'm wrong, is that that bill will probably reach the Parliament in the November session.
5: But the said bill has already been in the works for several years now. And because the November session of Parliament is mostly dominated by debates on the budget, civil society activists are sceptical that anything concrete will emerge from there. In the meantime, families who've lost loved ones to the brutality of femicide will keep hoping for justice to take its course.
2: Paul NGA. To Norway now, where funeral ceremonies for King Harald V have taken place.

0: As thousands of people crowded the streets, the Norwegian royal family led the funeral procession, with members of the military joining in the march. King Harald died at the age of 89 after 35 years on the throne. His son, Haakon VIII, has succeeded him. Members of the British royal family, including the Prince of Wales and Princess Anne, attended the service, alongside members of the Danish, Swedish and Dutch royal families. Our Global Affairs reporter Mimi Swaby has been following the ceremony. She told me more about the day's events.
1: So after a procession carrying King Harald's coffin from the Royal Palace to Oslo Cathedral, there was a ceremony, a very moving ceremony. For an hour it lasted. That started with a minute of silence, which was held nationwide. And then memorial speeches took place. Now, some speeches were from the President of Parliament, who said that King Harald wasn't afraid to meet people with his wellies on, referring to times where the symbol of unity went to victims of attacks or went to times or places where people needed him most. He was seen as a symbol of unity and stability during times of upheaval. He then went on to say that the king lived up to his slogan. That slogan is "Everything for Norway." And that is something that has been repeated throughout the 13 days of mourning now since the late king passed away, that he gave everything for his country. Even during times of ill health, he refused to abdicate because he said he took the oath to be king for life. The ceremony concluded. It was a very touching moment when the now widowed Queen Sonja lay a rose down on his coffin, wiping away tears. Immediate family members were very close to the coffin, but the cathedral was full. It normally has a capacity of about 800, but it was extended to more than 1,000 to mark this very special occasion, the first state funeral since 1991. So a very grand occasion filled with mourning and a lot of sorrow, but also a celebration of a king who is incredibly popular among Norwegians. His coffin is now going to go to the Akershus fortress, where he'll be finally laid to rest. A private ceremony will be held for close family members and other close guests, before later this afternoon we can expect the new king, his son, King Haakon VIII, to address the public from the palace balcony. So a long day filled with ceremony and tradition and a lot of security as well. It's a massive event in Oslo.
0: There has been some controversy around Norway's royal family in recent years. Will it be as popular without him?
1: The late king, King Harald, was incredibly popular. So the new king, King Haakon, has big shoes to fill, essentially. The new king has some scandals among his intimate family. His wife, it was revealed earlier this year, had ties to the late sex offender, Jeffrey Epstein, something she came out to apologise for, saying she wished she never met him. And his stepson, Marius Borg Hoiby, he's been convicted of 2 counts of rape alongside other sexual offence charges. He has been given temporary leave today to come to the funeral, but these are scandals which will be plaguing the royal family and something he'll have to win public trust back with.
0: Mimi Swaby. Still to come in this podcast:
2: the repeated heat damage to the lining of the esophagus. Really hot liquids could possibly injure the cells of the lining, which might make the tissue more vulnerable, and these processes could eventually lead to cancer.
0: Scientists say drinking very hot tea or coffee could significantly increase the risk of esophageal cancer. This is the Global News Podcast. Next, to the story of the first Afghan woman to climb Mount Everest. As a teenager in Afghanistan, River Ahmed survived a Taliban attack on her bus by pretending to be dead and dreamed of climbing Everest with her 20-year-old brother, who later killed himself. River now lives in Australia, from where she spoke to the BBC's Soda Bar Heyderi about her inspiration behind reaching the top of the world's tallest mountain above sea level.
3: I just wanted to prove that Afghan women can do different things. Afghan women are not powerless, as they live in the darkest part of the history.
4: You come from Ghazni province. It's very mountainous, and I've read in interviews that you used to go up there with your brother. You had a mutual dream to climb Everest together.
3: Obviously, it was very tough to go climb in Afghanistan, or specifically in a village. No one wanted me to climb, and mountain was just for men and boys to go to do those kind of stuff. But I just had a very good relationship with my dad when I was very young. And I said, "Dad, just let me climb these rocks." And when my brother grown up, we both used to go to the mountain and we used to climb and we used to just laugh and we used to just shout on the mountain. You know, you can hear your reflection of your voice. And I was like, I want to climb Mount Everest. And I was like, okay, we will do that. I don't have my brother with me right now. And obviously, I miss him all the time.
4: And what has been the reaction from your family, or have you had any messages from Afghan women?
3: Dad was not happy at all. And he sent a message to me. He said, oh, people are going to the moon and they are being a doctor or engineer. I don't know why you're going to Mount Everest. You're crazy. So when I climbed, the story got changed. My dad immediately sent messages to me, my mom, my family. And also I got so many messages from Afghan women that they inspired by my climbing.
4: In 2014, you had your own experience with the Taliban when the bus you were traveling on was attacked. Many were killed, but you survived because you smudged period blood on your face and pretended to be dead.
3: When I finished my year 12, I just wanted to go to study in Kabul. They stopped buses along the way and they just start fire and just get gun. I had my period and I was like, I'm not going to die. I love life. What should I do? What should I do? And I took the blood and I put it on my face and I just laid, pretend that I'm dead. But they came to me and they just looked and said, oh, this prostitute lady is dead, and then leave the bus.
4: What is your message to Afghan women?
3: I want them to dream big. I want them to believe themselves. I know it's a very tough time, but they are stronger than they think.
0: Everest climber River Ahmed. The US Secretary of State Marco Rubio has hailed Washington entering what he calls a new phase of cooperation with Colombia after meeting the country's new president in Bogotá. President Abelardo de la Asprilla, Colombia's new right-wing leader, said that his government wanted to be an ally of the US in the fight against drug trafficking. Marco Rubio will also travel to Ecuador and Peru, countries which have also seen rightward political shifts in the past few years, as part of his tour of the region to countries friendly with the Trump administration. Anne Soy discussed his visit with Bogotá-based journalist Laura Lizarazo, the Associate Director at Control Risks Global Risk Analysis Practice, a global strategic intelligence and security firm. She began by explaining the significance of the trip.
5: Secretary Rubio's visit to Colombia is part of a broader regional visit to other countries in the Andean region, which basically aims to advance three mutually reinforcing U.S. objectives. One, strengthening the fight against drug cartels. Two, consolidating and solidifying the U.S. influence in the hemisphere. And three, building a coalition of politically aligned governments in Latin America. This visit advances those three objectives simultaneously.
6: Why is that important for the Trump administration? You know, these renewed alignments within the Western Hemisphere, within the Americas especially, improving those ties.
5: Well, that makes part of a broader goal in U.S. foreign policy under Trump's administration, which has been labeled as the Monroe Doctrine, meaning reasserting U.S. dominance over the hemisphere as its natural region for exercising influence. And this is important for Trump as Colombia is a long-standing partner of the U.S., but the relationship was strained under Gustavo Petro's government over the past 4 years, and the visit of Secretary Rubio also aims to restore those ties that were under tension during the past administration.
6: How are these developments in the relationship between Washington and Bogota being received in Colombia?
5: The country is deeply divided around that and other issues, as President Abelardo de las Priella was elected by a very tight, very slim margin. So his mandate is relatively weak, as he won by roughly 2,050 votes. So half the country, around half the country, the public supports and welcomes a more assertive role of the U.S. regarding security operations, as Colombian military have lost significant capabilities in terms of communications, logistics, and mobility over the past decade. Some people view U.S. support, a more assertive support, as a means to bridge that gap. But a significant part of the population strongly opposes a more active participation of the U.S. in security issues, given that that is viewed or framed as a violation of sovereignty, and that caused a strong opposition among the left and some social movements, particularly farmer and coca crop growers, who are likely to be targeted by this more heavy-handed militaristic approach.
0: Laura Lizarazo from Control Risks. Now to a new study by Oxford University that says people who regularly have an extra hot cup of tea or coffee are at greater risk of developing cancer in their esophagus. Karan Papia is the lead researcher and nutritional epidemiologist at Oxford Population Health.
7: This is a study of nearly 1 million UK adults, and these are free-living adults who take part in the Million Women study and in the UK Biobank study. These are people who reported how they consume their beverages and were followed up over time to see what happens for their health risk. And really what's exciting about this study is that it adds to the evidence that drinking very hot and hot beverages could increase the risk of esophageal squamous cell carcinoma. We think one possible explanation could be the repeated heat damage to the lining of the esophagus. So really hot liquids could possibly injure the cells of the lining, which might make the tissue more vulnerable. And these processes could eventually lead to cancer.
8: And there's also a risk factor of drinking more than six drinks a day. And I can't see from the, is that more than six hot drinks or is it just more than six warm drinks at all?
7: That's right. We did see that even after we control for the drink temperature, the actual frequency, the number of beverages, so we saw that drinking six or more hot drinks a day compared to drinking less than six was associated with a 70% higher risk.
8: Right. Which sounds scary, that 70%. But actually, you also make the point, because you're proper scientists and you're looking at this not to scare people, but to try to find out what's going on. You also make the point that actually these cancers are pretty rare, and the actual risk that anyone has that is being added to is small.
7: That's right. So people in the UK have about a 1% lifetime risk of being diagnosed with this type of cancer. And really taking things into perspective, the most important thing you can do to try to prevent cancer at all, and this cancer, is really to stop smoking and if possible also to cut down on alcohol.
8: But that 1% risk then increases to 1 point something. In other words, that 70% figure that sometimes is seized upon in headlines, etc., doesn't really mean that the risk itself has increased very much.
7: Yes, and I suppose that people really are quite worried, because we do drink tea and coffee throughout the day, very popular in the UK. Just letting your cuppa cool down for a little bit would really be beneficial.
0: Karan Papia from Oxford University talking to Justin Webb. And finally, the creators of the animated TV show South Park have announced that their new series will be named South America, in what's thought to be a reference to President Trump's attempts to rename Lake Ontario and the Gulf of Mexico. The newsroom's Richard Hamilton reports.
9: Okay.
10: Mr. President, sir, the Prime Minister of Canada is here to see you.
9: Mr. President, why are you placing these new tariffs on Canada? What are you, some kind of dictator?
11: Trey Parker and Matt Stone, who first created the profane, surreal, and sometimes dark cartoon sitcom back in 1997, have never been afraid of lampooning Donald Trump. This episode last year was particularly close to the bone. It started off satirizing the fractious relationship between the US and Canada that's descended into a trade war, but went on to depict the American president naked in bed with Satan.
9: Nobody makes fun of me and gets away with it!
12: Say so, Dan.
13: You don't want to right now.
12: What? Hey, relax. Come on, Satan. I've been working hard all day.
13: You haven't been working...
11: After that episode, the White House described South Park as a fourth-rate show that was hanging on by a thread with uninspired ideas in a desperate attempt for attention. But that hasn't stopped Parker and Stone from having another dig at Donald Trump. Inspired by the bravery and patriotism of Apple and Google, we are changing the name of South Park to South America, they said in a statement. In August, the president signed an executive order to rename Lake Ontario as Lake America, and last year he declared that the Gulf of Mexico would be known as the Gulf of America. Both Apple and Google Maps have made these changes for US-based users. We especially want to thank our parent company, Paramount, a Skydance capitulation, the South Park creators said in the Post. Last year, the Trump administration approved a $111 billion merger between the show's parent company, Paramount Skydance, and Warner Brothers Discovery. But the deal has been put on hold, pending lawsuits alleging it would stifle competition. On Sunday, South Park won an Emmy for Outstanding Animated Program. It then shared a cartoon picture of Donald Trump with the words, "You finally got your Emmy." The new season will premiere on the 16th of September.
0: Richard Hamilton. And that's all from us for now. If you want to get in touch, you can email us at globalpodcast@bbc.co.uk. You can also now watch our episodes in full. Just search for the Global News Podcast on YouTube. This edition was mixed by Daniela Varela-Hernandez. The editor is Karen Martin. I'm Alex Ritson. Until next time, goodbye.
14: Ladies and gentlemen of the press have been less than honest reporting to the American people what's going on in this country.
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17: This is the Scott Horton Show. Libertarian foreign policy, mostly.
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19: We're going to take out seven countries in
20: they
19: 5 years.
20: They don't know what the f*** they're doing.
21: Negotiate now. End this war.
17: And now, here's your host, Scott Horton.
22: All right, you guys, introducing Kit Clarenberg. He is, of course, at the Gray Zone with Max Blumenthal and them, and he also has his own Substack called Global Delinquents, which is really great and which is at issue today on the show. Welcome, Kit. How are you doing?
23: Hey, how's it going, Scott? Very well, thanks.
22: Good. Happy to have you here. As everyone who's read Provoked over my shoulder knows, you're in it a lot because you do such great journalism and I rely on it, including, check this one out, everybody. Western hegemony unravels in Bosnia. Now, I was in high school when all this was happening and I was very interested in politics and especially international politics, but boy, Bosnia, that was so complicated and everybody's name has so many consonants in it and stuff. And it just seems so hard to understand. And they never really explained on TV in any kind of simple way. And so I can, I only bring that up just to say that I sympathize or empathize with people who might feel like, geez, I don't know if I'm ready to learn about Bosnia here, but I think I can boil it down just to get us teed off here that when Yugoslavia broke up, of course, America intervened and recognized the independence of Bosnia, which touched off this war. And it was a horrible war and it lasted a long time. And Bill Clinton, of course, made it worse. And then when it finally ended in 95, you had in this relatively small former administrative unit of Yugoslavia, Bosnia, it was essentially divided in half with the Croatian Muslim Alliance on one side and the Republika Srpska, the sort of pseudo mini state of the Bosnian Serbs on the other. And then this has been held together essentially under NATO / EU, EC, UN sort of overlordship ever since 1995. And in your article, you say that it looks like that may be coming to an end, which raises all kinds of questions about what might be coming next. So what is the problem such as it is here, Kit?
23: Yeah, sure. So, I mean, I think this is really fascinating and very important stuff that is completely flown under the radar for a lot of people for a variety of reasons that are kind of understandable. But yeah, like, there is an argument to be made to say that, like, U.S. Global hegemony, you know, unipolarity was forged in Bosnia. So, as you mentioned, Bill Clinton made the Bosnian conflict and a cornerstone of his 1992 election campaign, and there was expectation was high the U.S. was going to intervene against the Bosnian Serbs when Clinton got into office. When he gets into office, he doesn't actually do anything apart from, yes, make the situation a lot worse for a number of years. And then finally, this is brought to an end with the NATO bombing in late 1995. And since then, Bosnia has effectively been a protectorate of the US. But also, that US kind of local security umbrella has provided a platform for regional expansion by the British, by the French, by the Germans, by the Turks, by Iran, to a much smaller degree. I think it's largely limited to Bosnia itself. But it's basically been completely unworkable. And also, it's deliberately, that the population is deliberately immiserated and impoverished by the country being run as, you know, a kind of traditional global south colony. All governance is in the hands of US and EU-funded NGOs. There are over 20,000 of these things in a very small country with a population of just over 3 million people. It's ridiculous, quite frankly, and they're involved in everything from building or rebuilding homes to, you know, running rape crisis centers, distributing food, you know, etc. That structure took a significant dent with the closure of USAID after Trump entered office. There are a lot of, you know, local NGOs and effective businesses in different sectors that were severely harmed by that. So to say the least, this state of affairs is effectively unsustainable, and it's particularly unsustainable given that Republika Srpska has been talking for a very long time about seceding from Bosnia. Bosniaks and the Croats and many Serbs, it must be said, want the country to remain, you know, as one. But that has never been the plan from the US's perspective. So what I unearthed, these, they've never been reported on, of course, by the mainstream media. There are some very interesting documents that show that US officials in lead up to the bombing of the Bosnian Serbs in 1995, after the bombing was over, they were effectively going to assist the Serbs, to a large extent. The Bosniaks would receive, you know, military training and, you know, other, you know, financial assistance, etc., as part of U.S. occupation. But the U.S. was not planning to stay there for a very long time at all. These documents make numerous references to encouraging the Bosnian Serbs to secede in 2 to 3 years after a peace agreement was signed, which it was in November 1995. Now, people, including the insanely hawkish Madeleine Albright, who's a hate figure across the Balkans because of her involvement, the central involvement in the wars of the 1990s in former Yugoslavia, despite her reputation as being very hawkish, she was against the Serbs. She was explicitly stating behind the scenes, that we should support the Bosnian Serbs doing this. It's only subsequently that NATO wanted to repeat. The intervention of 1995 elsewhere, whether that was in Yugoslavia or Libya, the necessity of, you know, the kind of humanitarian narratives emerged about why the US did this and why the US had to stay there, kind of similar to the state building project in Afghanistan. But I mean, and this is where I draw a comparison with Afghanistan in my investigation. The US doesn't care about Bosnia at all anymore, and not only that, they are encouraging moves again towards Republika Srpska's independence. That's a major problem that the EU and Britain and Turkey, if not other kind of regional or international powers, are going to have to reckon with, because US occupation is what undergirds that state's existence. You know, there are tens of thousands of NATO soldiers there. I've seen them myself in, you know, in Bosnian cities, just out marching. People don't want them there. But, you know, there is a reason they are there, which is that the state created in Bosnia, the unified Bosnia, can only exist as long as the US is there, and they will leave. There is a Office of the Inspector General special report into Afghan reconstruction, which covers the collapse in a few hours of the entire, you know, government, police, you know, intelligence, military structure that the US spent 20 years building in occupied Afghanistan. I mean, you know, on the day that the Taliban entered Kabul, all of this vast infrastructure constructed at the cost of trillions collapsed overnight. And the US's allies, including the puppet government in Kabul, had no idea that the US pullout was going to be total. They had not planned for it at all. There were several countries that hadn't arranged evacuation for their soldiers who were there. And, you know, they spent these poor soldiers from Georgia and other, you know, smaller NATO countries that had sent soldiers to boost this occupation for 2 decades. They weren't in the loop at all, and they were stuck there for weeks. I don't think that the collapse of Bosnia might be, you know, as instantaneous as that when the US leaves, which it will. But by the same token, the US is actively encouraging Republic of Serbia's secession, which, you know, potentially could lead to a major conflict. You know, and that's not something that, that is being remotely considered, because, you know, again, these people are not in the loop and they're not preparing for the US not being around. But I mean, if you look at Central Asia, that the entire region is littered with abandoned US military bases because the war on terror ended, and the war on terror was itself undergirded by US military bases in places like Bosnia and Kosovo. The US will leave. What next?
1: Yeah. All right. Well, a few things there. I mean, first of all, Madeleine Albright's mentioned that, like, well, maybe we will support Bosnian Serb secession after all, which they didn't end up doing. But her even mentioning that was pretty ironic, because that was really the whole purpose of the war, was supporting the Muslims' ability to crush the Serb, you know, wish to stay part of Yugoslavia, right? They weren't really trying to secede from Bosnia as much as they were trying to stay in Yugoslavia, which they were being taken against their will out of. But then, so it's ironic that, I read that document, I was surprised to see that, where she says, yeah, maybe we will go ahead and just let them secede after all, although they didn't pursue that, but it goes to show her mindset that time. But then, so some of them, I don't really understand, I guess, like I would assume, well, like this whole thing was, as far as the overall policy of holding Bosnia together under Dayton, there's essential continuity all the way through even Trump 1 and Biden. And then I get the idea that something has changed here in the second Trump administration that I'm not sure if you hinted at. Do you understand or think that you know why it is that Trump has changed this policy, that we don't give a damn whether the... And I think the way you say it in your article, right, is that the current overlord is resigning, and America's not making any real effort to replace him. And so now the whole thing's going to fall apart, and the Serbs are going to, the Bosnian Serbs are going to secede, but then, or very well could. But for what purpose do you think? I mean, leaving is one thing, but deliberately egging on what could be a very bad conflict on the way out the door is something else. So do you have a clue as to what they're thinking there?
23: Well, yeah, I mean, I don't think necessarily they particularly factored in or care about the fact it will necessitate, you know, a conflict. I mean, the US does leave places, whether it you know, electively flees or gets booted out. You know, I mean, how much do we hear about human rights abuses in Hong Kong now that NED's been shut down there? You know, not at all. I don't think the US particularly cares or has it structured in their planning for what comes next. But like Europe doesn't either, and you know, the US is trying to pull forces out of Europe now that Europe's been fully brought to heel and completely cut off from Russia and is almost entirely cut off from, you know, China electively. Europe can be granted, you know, a degree of autonomy and serve the purpose that it was always meant to serve. Per George Soros, avoiding the return of body bags to Washington, fighting other people's wars. The Europeans can just act as proxies as required by the US, and can be trusted to not do anything radical. More broadly, I just think that the whole, the U.S. unipolar hegemony was forged in Bosnia to a large extent, but then also Yugoslavia the best part of 4 years later. That unipolar world is gone. We don't necessarily live in a multipolar world because the U.S. still controls the global financial system. That hour, as we see, we've just seen from Trump's capitulation to the Iranians, we'll see how long that lasts, of course. But, the U.S. is stepping back from that. It's very expensive. It's very expensive, costly, and draining thing in every way to run very, very large empires. It's what got the British, and it's like, ultimately, why does the U.S. need to be in Bosnia? Well, for a long time, because of Clinton and Albright's retrospective reframing of what happened in the bombing and the war and why, the U.S. is there to support democracy, it's to deter tyranny, and it's to defend multicultural values, etc. The U.S. doesn't care about this at all. And it's another point to make here as well, which is that for a very long time, I think that successive U.S. presidents have been quite resistant to NATO expansion, if only because the British lead expansion, and they are absolutely gung-ho on getting all countries in Europe into NATO by hook or by crook. That is literally an official policy of the British government, and that involves all sorts of infiltration and coups and cloak and dagger conniving in the former Yugoslavia to try and get countries that don't want to be part of NATO into NATO. It happened in Montenegro. It happened in Macedonia. Countries were forced into NATO against the will of the population through skullduggery. In Bosnia, you have the problem that the 49% or however much of the population Bosnian Serbs represented, the 49% of the country which represents Serbian territory, although they're about, they're under a third of the population, 98% of them oppose joining NATO. And it's a very sensitive subject for them. So getting Bosnia into NATO would be extremely difficult and potentially politically fraught. I have reported on extensive British meddling in Bosnia in the years leading up to this, and all sorts of British efforts to stoke the fears of Russian aggression locally when it's British soldiers that are in the region, not Russians. The dream of getting Bosnia into NATO, it's not feasible politically or practically, and the US is not keen on that. So again, why does the US need to be in Bosnia? It can just be left to its own devices, having been turned into this effective global South colony under U.S. occupation. The U.S. isn't so concerned about, it doesn't have masses of investments to protect there anymore. It doesn't have particular political or geopolitical in interest there. So why wouldn't they just leave?
1: Mm-hmm. Now look, you guys know I'm an anti-war guy. You know it's okay to murder flies. I hate them. You know what I do? I shoot them to death with my salt shotgun, the bug assault. And what you do, if you want one of those, is you go to my website, scotthorton.org here, and you click that Amazon link at the top of the page there, and that'll take you right to the bug assault. And yeah, it'll leave a mess everywhere, but don't worry, your wife will clean it up. It's fine. Oh, also, whenever you go shopping at amazon.com, make sure and click through that link first. And I'll get a little bit of kickback from Amazon's end of the sale. Pretty good deal. Hey, you guys, I know you love my interview show, but don't forget, every Thursday night, I'm live on the YouTubes and elsewhere, X and whatever, with the great martyr maid, Daryl Cooper, and our show, Provoked. Check us out. We're 8 o'clock Eastern time every Thursday now. And check out the archives. Sign up for the feeds and all those things on Spotify, at YouTube, and provoked.show. Yeah. In fact, you know, back in the Bush senior years, I think part of the problem was the Germans were racing ahead of us there in recognizing the independence of Slovenia and Croatia. And so then America wanted to rush ahead and recognize the independence of Bosnia so that to prove that America is still the dominant power in Europe and we're not turning that role back over to Germany. But as you're saying, it makes sense that now they don't care. Why not turn it back over to Germany? Because Germany is, you know, by then it was in question, right? In the very early 90s, but now it's not in question whether they are permanently under America's sway here, and they're not going to do anything to really challenge our interests in Europe anyway. For all of Trump's talk about withdrawing from Germany, he's not doing that. And as you say too, this has been, you know, since the days of Margaret Thatcher, the major goal of the British is to keep America dominant in Europe because they can't be, and they don't want it to be the Germans or the French or the Russians or the Poles. Not that it could be the Poles, I guess, but they don't want it to be anybody else. So it better be the Yanks. And so that's their overriding goal, is keeping America in. But then, I don't know, is it so important to keep the Germans down these days? I don't know. I guess that's what you're saying. They're not too worried about that anymore.
23: Yeah, well, I mean, I think that the German role in the breakup of Yugoslavia was absolutely outrageous because, I mean, you mentioned that the specific phrase, you know, that Germany got ahead of the US. A lot of people forget this. You know, in the after the fall of the Berlin Wall in the wake of German unification, hostile takeover, you know, Germany immediately began flexing its muscles locally. It recognized the independence of Slovenia and Croatia when the official position of the Yugoslav, what remained of the Yugoslav federal government, was that this was completely legal. And not only that, the, you know, German official said anyone else who wants to join will recognize you. So there you have, you know, the foundations of numerous, you know, fratricidal, you know, horrific wars laid. And yeah, the Bush administration was initially very unhappy with it. Then they decided to take the lead in recognizing Bosnia and encouraging leaders to go to war, you know, actively. When the conflict was raging, saying, "Oh, the peace deal that we torpedoed was actually pretty decent." Be careful. Be careful who you choose, you know, as friends and allies. You know, as Kissinger said, it's always more dangerous to be, you know, America's ally than enemy. But yeah, Germany is again flexing its muscles, you know, again now. It is pushing to recognize Ukraine as as an EU country, which has all sorts of implications. You know, they are absolutely committed to keeping the Ukraine proxy war grinding on at, you know, completely unsustainable and obscene human and material cost. The government of Viktor Orban recently just fell in what I've written about that looks like an EU-sponsored coup of sorts. And now, you know, the only serious barrier towards is creating a federalized superstate with Berlin at the center and Brussels as its, you know, public head of state, it has been shattered. You know, I mean, the Germany is again talking about rearmament and conscription and having Europe's biggest military within a decade, which is, you know, this is all quite frightening. I mean, they are going to try and do this. Already there are German major industrial firms which are shifting from consumer production to war production, which people aren't really talking about. So we'll see how, you know, realistic that is. But the crucial thing is Germany can be allowed to do this because, according to the German government's official foreign policy and defense documents, Russia is Germany's gravest threat in every regard. So Germany's successfully been turned against Russia. This is one of the reasons that the British and the Americans supported the rise of Hitler, because he opposed unification of close, warm, harmonious relations between Germany and Russia, which was to be avoided at all costs. You know, I mean, in the process of harming Germany's relationship with Russia, China has been pushed into the arms of Russia, and you have, you know, all of the world's resources in one massive country and Chinese ingenuity, innovation, and invention. It's a recipe for quite extraordinary things.
22: Yeah. Well, yeah, back to the absolute lack of foresight that you were referring to earlier. They're obsessed with preventing Germany and Russia from getting along. When you say they successfully turned Germany against Russia, you just mean over the last 4 years. Because before that, it was Merkel's Eurasian home policy of building Germany up by allying with Russia, at least economically, and trying to forge a deeper trading relationship there and everything else. I think that was a big part of the reason why the Americans were so happy to see the war in Ukraine break out, is there, it was their opportunity to essentially insist that Germany break off that entire new relationship. And then, as you say, all they did, you know, if that, that stupid propaganda movie, 300, where he kicks the guy, this is Sparta, and he kicks the guy in the chest. But yeah, you kick Putin in the chest, but you kick him right into Chairman Xi's arms. Where, as you said, Russia's got all the resources, China's got all the manufacturing, it's a match made in heaven. And even though Russia would prefer to be a European power, we refuse to have them. So they might as well be a Eurasian one instead, since, you know, Russia is the entire north of Asia. If you remember last time you looked at a map, it's kind of relevant. strategic defeat. I mean, it sure seems like a Western one rather than one inflicted on Russia, although I don't think they'll probably gain too much from their war in Ukraine. They probably wish they hadn't have done that too. But it sure cost the West a hell of a lot more than it's cost the Russians as the war grinds on. So speaking of which, here's another one. A declassified UK got these documents. This is, again, everybody at Global Delinquents. Kit's Substack, kitklarenberg.com is the Substack. Declassified. UK new NATO expansion, quote, would provoke, end quote, Russia war. And so this is Declassified UK is this great journalistic endeavor that published this stuff. And then you've got a great analysis here of these documents. So what are these documents? What's the context? Who's talking to who? And what are they?
23: Well, yeah, no, I think it's, it's Classified UK as an independent public, independent publication in the UK, as the name might imply. They do really exceptional work in a in an increasingly dangerous environment for journalists and independent truth tellers, information sources, etc. I would be worried all the time if I was them and still living on that godforsaken island. But yeah, there are some extraordinary passages in these documents from the mid-90s onwards, and it keeps on cropping up that it is well understood by British officials that NATO expansion was going to provoke war with Russia. Sometimes it's not said in so many words. In other contexts, it's openly stated, quote unquote, this will provoke Russia. It's quite an extraordinary insight into the mindset of the British at the time. Because, I mean, number one, as I just mentioned, the British were at the forefront of NATO expansion. It was British military and intelligence operatives who were at the forefront of doing this across the Warsaw Pact and former Soviet Union. And it was, in the late 90s, the UK Ministry of Defense was wargaming a Russian military response to the Baltics joining NATO. That was considered an absolutely astonishing provocation, and it was openly stated many years prior by senior Russian officials that is a blatant provocation in private meetings with British officials. The repeated verbal pledges were made by successive British prime ministers to high-ranking Russian officials that NATO will not expand up to your borders. But on top of the fact that these promises were made, what's really interesting is the pledges were made by successive British prime ministers to high-ranking Russian officials that NATO will not expand to your borders. But on top of the fact

not only militarily, but you know, in other ways as well. And the British accepted that Russia had a legitimate right to be angry about this stuff. Now, I build on the extraordinary findings of Declassified with some analysis and file digging of my own. So we've just been talking about Bosnia, so this ties in quite nicely. There is a absolutely extraordinary document in the CIA vault from 1993, which specifically talks about the problems associated with US or US-led military action being taken against the Bosnian Serbs. And it specifically refers to the Russian problem, namely an enormous number of Russians and many within the Russian government apparatus itself saw the Serbs as a fraternal nation, number one. So they weren't happy about the US taking a belligerent line on the Serbs, or at least on the Serbs only, while leaving their own, turning a blind eye to their proxy's own, crimes and abuses in the wars of breaking up Yugoslavia. But it's also acknowledged that Russia and Russians have enduring concerns about their sphere of influence in the region. And there's this absolutely extraordinary sentence, which I think kind of summarizes over three decades of terrible, idiotic Western policy, as George Kennan warned in 1997 about the issues of NATO expansion, and it is stated that we're going to alienate the Russians because we are intervening in their traditional sphere of influence. However, it is stated in the CIA document, the West should not take this argument very seriously in today's world. So, in other words, it was considered the CIA and the US and the military and the US government was well aware, likewise as with the British, that NATO military action in Russia's traditional sphere of influence and military occupation and all of the joys that come with US intervention around the world, that this was treading on Russia's toes in their historical heartlands. But we shouldn't care about that. We shouldn't care. It doesn't matter. And we shouldn't take it seriously because we can do whatever we want. We're living in this unipolar world. Russia is a collapsing basket case, and it doesn't have a sphere of influence at all. With Yugoslavia, the ties between Russia and Yugoslavia, the former Yugoslavia, are very, very clear. The Balkans, for centuries, Russia has had many centuries. Russia had strong cultural, economic, historic, military, political ties to the region. So to suggest that Russia suddenly, because of the end of the Soviet Union, is basically irrelevant to your considerations when acting in this region is quite extraordinary. And it was not only failure to comprehend, but your outright contempt for the Russian perspective on the world that just got worse and worse and worse over time and became more entrenched. Yeltsin was warning US and British officials privately, don't you dare expand into the Baltics. But at most, he just complained about it publicly. He didn't do anything. And there is a very, very perceptive essay written by the excellent veteran journalist Mark Ames called The Day America's Empire Died. And it's about the aftermath of the Russo-Georgian War in 2008, which was sparked by a US proxy puppet in Saakashvili. And it's very, very perceptive. And it specifically notes that Russia has had enough of the US messing around on its borders. Now, and is willing to take military action to assert, to defend its interests and assert itself in its near abroad, Georgia being an obvious example where they just crushed the U.S.-created Georgian puppet and trained puppet army in a few days. That conflict was waged by Russia by invoking the Kosovo precedent. Now, this is some of my most interesting findings

0: from the British, my own findings from the British file trail, were there are all manner of Ministry of Defence and Foreign Office documents in the British National Archives that that refer to the period after the bombing of Yugoslavia in 1999. Now,
1: 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Hey, y'all, Scott here for Mundo's Artisan Coffees. You know, they told me if I kept drinking so much coffee, I would turn into some, and then I finally did. And there it is. It's Scott Horton's show, morning breakfast blend there from Mundo's Artisan Coffees. Get it? They hate Starbucks because Starbucks supports the war party. So they're Mundo's Artisan Coffees, and they got Scott Horton flavored coffee there. It's a Ethiopian and Sumatra mix, and it's so good, and it's free to me. As long as you keep buying it, just go to scotthorton.org/coffee.
0: Now, bear in mind that Evgeny Primakov, who was the Russian prime minister at the time, he was literally midair when that bombing campaign began in, I believe it was it late February 1999?
2: March.
0: And so, like, and he was midair on a meeting to the U.S. With you know, kind of top-level White House meeting. His plane turned around in midair because he was so disgusted by what happened, and it was deeply hated not only in Russia but also in many parts of the wider region. The Ukrainians were absolutely disgusted by the bombing of Yugoslavia in 2011. A NATO poll found that 80% of Ukrainians saw NATO as a threat as a result of the bombing. You know, this campaign, it was waged without UN Security Council clearance, which is to say, you know, Russia and China signing off on this. And it was, you know, 78 straight days of bombing a country. The Russians and Chinese were terrified of. And there are so many passages in these documents which are quite extraordinary. There is a cable from the then British ambassador to Russia, which was kind of sent to, you know, high level MI6 and Foreign Office stations around the world, where he explicitly talks about how the Russian military is making a lot of noise about how they see, you know, NATO as a major threat that needs to be countered, and that Moscow-based foreign policy analysts are talking about how Russia needs to just forget about trying to have a, you know, a cordial, harmonious relationship with the West and should look to China and India instead. Very, very, very interestingly. And I mentioned in the piece an absolutely extraordinary excerpt in which it is stated in this high-level cable that verbal promises to the Chinese, have been made to the Chinese that the bombing of Yugoslavia will not be used as a precedent for future military action carried out unilaterally, and advocating the Russians be told the same, you know, in order to allay their fears that NATO was just going to go around the world destroying whichever countries they wanted, without consulting the Chinese and the Russians. Subsequent to this, almost immediately, what happened in Yugoslavia was used as a precedent for further unilateral military action, whether carried out by Western powers independently or by NATO. The references to the supposed success of the 1999 bombing abounded throughout, you know, the decade and a half long Syrian crisis, Libya, which Kosovo precedent was invoked. In many other countries, it was talked about a lot in lead up to Iraq. It was talked about a lot in lead up to the invasion of Afghanistan. And the purpose was to just go around the world, just getting rid of governments that the US and Britain didn't, or other Western powers didn't like. And to say the least, the Russians and the Chinese were angry and terrified of this. The fact of the matter is, whatever you think about the government of Russia or China, if you promise you're not going to do something and then you do it and you keep doing it over many, many, many years, knowing the fears of countries that have a self-defensive history and can defend themselves, what sort of response do you think that would elicit in anyone, irrespective of who they were? If they're the worst person in the world or the best person in the world, if you basically lie to them and disrespect them and don't stick to your word, you might be seen negatively. You might not be trusted. It might create a climate in which major powers that can assert themselves, like Russia and China, might lash back at this. And I think it's important to note that there's another, it's kind of contemporary wrinkle with the bombing of Yugoslavia, was that Iran, despite the fact that it supported the Bosniaks in 1995, in the 92-95 war, they were opposed to the NATO bombing of Yugoslavia because they understood themselves that this was going to be used as a precedent and that they might end up in the firing line. Now, the Iranians since then have prioritized self-defense to a very high standard. And that's not just investing in their own military tech and endlessly studying what the US is doing in order to create counters draft response strategies in advance and prepare for the day that US bombing comes, which it will. We see the results of this today. I mean, in military terms alone, irrespective of whether this ceasefire holds or whether the memorandum of understanding is just a psyop or just misdirection, I think that the Iranians have defeated the US repeatedly in this. I have reported to my website that the Israeli media has revealed that the entire plan for the conflict was pitched directly to Trump, directly to the CIA, directly to the Pentagon by Zionist military intelligence and political assets, including Netanyahu. And it was meant to last a few days only, just like the bombing in 1999 was meant to last a few days only. Well, the Iranians were prepared for it, and they have shattered the US's military footprint in West Asia. So it's another consequence it wasn't only the Russians and the Chinese being provoked by this stuff, it was also other countries like Iran.
1: Yeah. Well, you bring up an important point that's really a correction that I should remember to make on the Piers Morgan show, because this is something that I did get wrong there. I was arguing with some right-wing blowhard whose name I can't remember, but I like some right-wingers, but this guy was a war hawk. And he defied me to deny that Iran ever backed al-Qaeda, because I'm saying, no, America backs al-Qaeda against Iran, dude. And he's going, no, Iran backs al-Qaeda. Do you deny that Iran ever backed al-Qaeda? And the correct answer was, okay, one time, but only as a favor to Bill Clinton in Bosnia. That was the last time Iran was directly supplying the bin Ladenites that I know of. Also, on the precedent set in terms of, America throwing out its UN charter that the Americans basically wrote for their own purposes in order to get away with just going above and beyond and starting whatever wars they want, I think it's crucial to note that in Vladimir Putin's declarations of war in 2022, that he, not too subtly mimicked and was essentially mocking Bill Clinton's pretensions that he had the right to break off a piece of Yugoslavia, W. Bush's pretensions that he was preempting a threat of weapons of mass destruction, and Barack Obama's pretension that he had a responsibility to protect when innocent people are being killed. And Putin invoked all three of those precedents for invading without a UN resolution in the name of protecting the people of the Donbass from the government in Kiev, armed and backed by the United States over that long-term civil war that he claimed to then be ending. And so not only did they resent it, they invoked it. And, you know, if there was one good thing about the UN, it was supposed to be that, look, wars are, our technology is such that wars are too devastating to be fought anymore. And if we're going to adjust borders, we're just going to have to do it through conference table agreements and figure these things out, because we just can't, you know, expect to survive if we're only going to have war in an age of atomic weapons, right? If, you know, we have to find a way out of this. And then, as you say, when it was the unipolar moment and the Russians and the Chinese and nobody else could do anything about it, the USA took the worst kind of advantage and broke like the only legit part of that rules-based world order that they claimed to be upholding, which was the outlawing of war. Sorry,
0: I should come. Yeah, I mean, it's just, no, but I think that there are some very interesting boomerangs in history within this. You know, I mentioned that, you know, that Russia started, you know, you started using the Kosovo precedent, and I mean, there was a hilarious, you know, hilarious essay on I think an EU-funded international law NGO website, which it has a whole essay about the Kosovo precedent, and and how Putin has consistently pointed to Western hypocrisy when, you know, they condemn military action by other countries, but you know, cling to the Kosovo precedent, which Russia also uses, and it basically just admits that, you know, by setting this precedent of illegal but legitimate, have we encouraged other countries to do the same? And the answer is yes. Or, you know, has this made the world safer? No, it hasn't. It was a completely insane thing to do, and the British were very, very central to this. Blair spent most of the bombing of Yugoslavia screaming at Clinton, pleading with him to send hundreds of thousands of U.S. soldiers to invade the country. And he didn't get anywhere with that. And, the experience taught him that he needed to be slightly more tactful with U.S. presidents to get a president to get them to do his bidding. But it also, another upshot of the conflict was, because Blair had been from the very start saying this could last as long as World War II, and had been making speeches throughout the conflict saying that we should be going around the world getting rid of, you know, evil dictators like Saddam Hussein, and urging Americans not to fall into the trap of isolationism. Very, very presumptuous stuff. You know, It helped mint the narrative that Blair, with all of his belligerence and determination to, you know, crush Yugoslavia via military means, had been proven to be right, whereas Bill Clinton's supposed hesitation had been proven wrong. Now, you know, on September 11th, immediate aftermath of September 11th, Blair is one of the first foreign leaders, if not the first, I think, to speak to George Bush, gives him, a very hawkish pep talk, sends a bust of Winston Churchill to the White House, evoking Churchill's speech to Congress in late 1941, which heralded the U.S.'s entrance to World War II. In numerous letters exchanged with Bush, he urges him to lock in maximum international sympathy, quote unquote, to wage a wave of muscular military interventions, you know, across West Asia. And where is the U.S. Invading and bombing? Oh, Afghanistan and Iraq, which are both British colonies in the past. And, you know, very, you know, Afghanistan was effectively created by the British. And so it's just the Kosovo precedent was a fundamentally evil precedent, which was heavily influenced by Britain's insane, enduring delusions of being a major international power, and believing, I mean, you so succinctly put it, that Britain wants America to remain the dominant power in Europe, and it wants to piggyback off American military might or military footprint around and intelligence capabilities around the world. You know, in 1947, you have Five Eyes global spying network created, with which placed Britain and the US on a par in terms of intelligence collection and sharing when Britain was, you know, the much reduced global power. Britain wants to maintain that delusion. Five Eyes is one of the ways that Britain does so today. NATO is another. Trump appears genuinely quite interested in pulling back NATO, at least, you know, ending NATO expansion, which, as I say, is, you know, led by the British, and, you know, comes at the cost of a lot of blood spilled, and, you know, much, you know, many other ills besides. So yeah, that I think that while, as I say, we're not living in this multipolar world, you know, we're not, that is envisaged by, you know, the most kind of, you know, romantic and utopian, you know, pro-Russia, pro-China people, or pro-BRICS people, whatever that means. You know, the unipolar moment, which I think even Marco Rubio referred to, is very much over. I mean, it could only occur in a world where countries can't fight back, and an increasing number of countries can fight back. So, you know, waging, you know, completely illegal bombing campaigns might be a thing of the past. There will be other risks and hazards to deal with. But I mean, you know, Trump certainly for the time being seems to have his tail between his legs and be intensely relaxed about throwing the Israelis under the bus for the disaster that unfolded in Tehran and other major, you know, Iranian cities. May the martyrs rest in peace.
2: Man, inshallah, about the throwing them under the bus part. By all means, if somebody's got to be scapegoated, let it be the Prime Minister of Israel and his crappy little state over there.
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2: All right, now, one more hugely important and hugely uncovered story here is about Mali. And again, I'm going to try to just set this up real quickly and then let you rip. Sure. What happened was Hillary Clinton convinced Barack Obama to attack Libya in 2011, and he did. And what happened was the Tuaregs, who had been serving as his mercenaries, took all their weapons and went home to northern Mali to reinvigorate their war of secession from the sort of, I guess it's really a separate nation down in the south. But then the jihadis who won the Libya war, right? The Tuaregs were on Gaddafi's side. Then the jihadis who won that war with Barack Obama and NATO's help, another aggressive NATO war, they went and followed the Tuaregs back down into Mali and sort of hijacked their revolution and started a war, and then ended up going down to the south and attacking positions in the south, which led to a military coup and the end of their short-lived sort of pseudo-democracy that they had been working on at the time. This is all in 2012 and 13. And then Hillary Clinton, you know, tried to get the Algerians to intervene, and eventually Obama did send special operations forces there to a degree, and the French, I think, finally intervened, in the end of 2013? The French finally sent some forces there. But then in the meantime, the Russians have come in the form of the Wagner Group mercenary force, backing various different governments, I gather, in the south of Mali in their fight against this now Tuareg jihadi joint force in the north. And Ukraine's involved? What the hell?
0: Yeah, well, I mean, the whole thing is very, very, it's very, very, very murky. I mean, I might add that, yeah, so Mali, since I believe, August 2020, has had a revolutionary military government, which has forged an alliance of Sahel states with neighboring Burkina Faso and Mali. And if you look at polls, the government has a almost universal support across the population, who also are very keen on their leaders booting out the Americans, as they've done in Niger and Burkina Faso, and welcoming Russian private military companies and soldiers to defend their kind of fledgling revolutionary states. Now, this is a state of affairs that France has always been very angry about, and there are some quite extraordinary quotes by senior French officials in recent years where they talk about how, you know, ultimately Africa is our future and it's our job to, you know, civilize these people, and the help Africa needs is not going to be delivered by Russia or China. France still sees Africa as its backyard and all that implies. French forces, as I mentioned, were booted out in 2022 after almost a decade. And then now you have attempts to foment a civil war with ethnic Tuareg rebels, which, you know, are backed by murderous extremist groups, many who fight under the banner of Al-Qaeda. So, since late April, there have been numerous combined offensives and attacks carried out on state buildings, assassinations of ministers, including the country's pro-Russia defense minister, via car bomb. And it's this massive quagmire and really horrific. The people behind this upsurge of violence are French and Ukrainians, of course. I mean, it's rather forgotten that the Ukrainians, because they are fighting an ongoing war and they have innovated for 21st century warfare, are now trying to hawk their capabilities around the world. They're guns for hire. Wherever there's a sphere of great power competition, they can offer France or Britain or the US or other Western powers expertise in assisting assisting counter-revolutionary forces and ensuring that the quote-unquote right kind of governments operate in Africa. I mean,
2: what is the current there?
0: What
2: is the current French role between the jihadis in the north and the Russian-backed government in the south?
0: Yeah, so basically, the French have been openly supporting Al-Qaeda, but doing it through cutouts. The Tuareg rebels are supported by a local Al-Qaeda affiliate. The French are providing weapons, etc. More direct forms of assistance are provided using Ukraine as a middleman, and this is particularly in the sphere of drones. And now, I mean, when we're getting into the realm of Western powers collaborating with Al Qaeda, Al Nusra now forms the government of Syria, and MI6 has a dedicated office in the Syrian presidential palace. How did HTS seize power? Well, in late 2024. They carried out an offensive on government forces, and because they were equipped with first-person view drones, what remained of the Syrian Arab army, deserted and fled, basically, because there was no way that they could fight. They just don't have those capabilities. This is why Syria was seized in such short order by HTS. Which is just another name for al-Nusra. I have written extensively about how MI6 was supporting al-Nusra for years and doing so very knowingly in Syria, and specifically in areas that were controlled by al-Qaeda.
2: Was building. Let me check here too, because I think people who maybe don't know you or me or us or the backstory here might think that this just sounds crazy, where you're just like kind of grabbing names out of a hat or something here, but in fact, show in my book, there's solid journalism about this, including by the New York Times, about how after the jihadis mostly lost the civil war in Syria years ago, many of them went off to go and join the civil war in Ukraine and fight on Kiev's side because they're killing Russians. And of course, many of the ISIS guys who had gone and fought in the Syrian dirty war had been Chechens. And so they had this, you know, anti-Assad. And then, of course, the Russians came to help Assad and was bombing the crap out of them. So when they lost, they went to Ukraine to join the fight. And there's a multiple part piece by a journalist named Mammon. I forgot his first name. Marcin, I think, Mammon, in The Intercept. And then the New York Times, too, has reported about ISIS jihadis fighting on Kiev's side against the Russians in Ukraine. So when you say that Ukrainians are backing jihadis in Mali as long as they're fighting against pro-Russian forces in the south, that does not sound like a stretch to me, even though it sounds like it should sound like a stretch. Nope, that's the way the world's working these days.
0: Yeah. Yeah, absolutely. And it's, I mean, and you know, we again, we have the CIA and MI6 to think about that, just to throw some more, you know, alphabet, just to add to the alphabet soup. Because as has been openly reported by the Washington Post, after the Maidan coup in 2014, the CIA and MI6 heavily infiltrated the SBU and GUR, which is, you know, Ukraine's main spying agencies, to the extent of building them new offices, granting them new capabilities, etc. And they have become such a monster in their own right that anonymous intelligence officials expressed grave concern about the potential blowback from this, and that Ukraine could, you know, turn into another Israel in terms of, you know, using its CIA supplied capabilities to wreak havoc the world over, and that's and act, you know, independently. And that's what we're seeing in Mali now. And I mentioned this in my investigation. The Ukrainians are doing this totally openly, and they are there are essays published on prominent Ukraine military thinker sites that openly talk about how, well, once we've taken out Mali, we'll take out the other, you know, alliance Sahel state countries, and we will, you know, vanquish, you know, Russian influence from Africa. You know, that's a compelling sales pitch to the West, which, as I say, maintains fantasies of dominating Africa now, but can't win hearts and minds apart from via brute force and Al-Qaeda.
2: Yeah. Yeah, more of them all the time. All right. Well, listen, man, thank you so much for coming on the show. You guys, if you're not familiar, this is just a small taste of Kit's great work at The Gray Zone and at kitklarenberg.com. And, you know, so much of what you do that we didn't, we did touch on this today a bit, but so much of what you do is based on classified documents that I don't know how you get your hands on them, including, you know, some really important stories you broke about the Ukrainian attack on the Kerch Bridge and all kinds of things. So if you guys want, you know, in-depth investigative reporting and badass breaking news and smuggled documents published and heads rolling, you subscribe to Kit Klarenberg there at The Gray Zone and at kitklarenberg.com. So thank you again for coming on the show, man. Really appreciate it.
0: God bless you, Scott. Take care. Thank you, my friend.
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4: From Feature Story News in the UK, I'm John Beaver. Dozens of ballistic missiles and drones have been launched against the Saudi Arabian airbase, according to a Houthi military spokesman. Ukraine's railway operator says it's entirely possible a train carrying European diplomats, including former UK Prime Minister Boris Johnson, was the intended target of a Russian airstrike. And the ongoing row over donations to UK political parties has intensified after Reform UK announced it had received £72 million from crypto billionaires living abroad.

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Here we go, live from behind the cornpone curtain. 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

0: she is, Roxanne Kincaid.
1: Well, howdy. And here we go, off and running on this 11th day of September, 2026. This is The Horn. HeadOn.live is where you'll find us on the interweb tubes. That's where you go if you'd like to be part of the merry, wacky, zany, real-time, madcap, multimedia extravaganza that is The Horn chat room in the 3 hours in which this program is live, Monday through Friday, 5 to 8 p.m. Eastern Daylight Time, 2 to 5 p.m. Pacific Daylight Time. All time zones in between and the great globe round and whatever time it is when you're listening to the podcast. Sorry, that was supposed to have been muted. It's Sinus September. Wow, an early shot at dinner in the Eastern Daylight Time Zone, Roxanne. Yeah, I'm Roxanne. If you are a member, if you do download the podcast, if you could take a minute, pretty please, and leave us a remark, a review, a comment. It sure does help, and thanks to all of those who do. Believe you me, I see them, and I appreciate them. Thank you. If you're listening live, well, it's Friday on the front porch, and that means, of course, here in about an hour or so, we'll go over the river and through the woods to the old holler tree that we sublet from the Keebler Elves, wherein we keep the extraordinary, ordinary round table around which we gather each and every Friday. And it's easy to get there. You can just, you can use the button there at headon.live, and it'll take you right into, the aforementioned old holler tree, and you'll be part of the week-ending roundtable discussion. Yes. Every program here at The Horn, however, begins with gratitude, and this program is no different, so thanks go out to our 11th day of the month subscribers and contributors via PayPal. And that means thanks ever so kindly to Tony in Chico. Thanks to our friends at Postal Weight Ed. Thank you both for being partial sponsors of the program. Thank you to Charlie, who is putting forward a challenge, saying, I'll match the next $60 that come in. And that is so very kind. So maybe three people at $20. Yeah, that could work. Because we are, we're around $3,000 in the hole. And we're not even 2 weeks into September. So a lot of that is, this is the first full week of September. A lot of that, or a portion of that, is still August that is not yet funded. And so we'll tell you, if that comes in, then we'll add that to the finish August and save September challenge. It has $1,900 to go on it. Ralph's offering a $25 challenge for predictable. It's like I said yesterday. Joey wrote in and said that it was a little known fact that when they came to America, or before they came to America, Fetterman's family, who later shortened their name, was actually in Fetter Mansion. And so it was that John Fetterman showed up, as I mentioned yesterday, to endorse his dear, dear, dear, dear friend, the Republican Senator Dave McCormick, who is actually less popular with Republicans in Pennsylvania than he, John Fetterman, is, which is gross and disturbing. Thank you for that challenge, Ralphs. There's no end to just how gross John Fetterman is. You might recall that at one point in time he blew off talking to three paralyzed veterans They said he was feeling under the weather, and then 30 minutes later, he was out the door and gone to do an interview about his financier, Israel, over on Fox News TV Radio Rwanda. Yeah. In point of fact, darn it, where'd it go? Yeah, here's... here's Fetterman introducing McCormick at the Maggot Lollapalooza. Yeah, big, good, fine times, yeah. This was, he did this by video there. He didn't actually go all the way to Dallas, Texas.
2: Yes, I'm Senator John Fetterman, Pennsylvania. Yes, I'm a Democrat. Why am I here talking to you today?
1: We really don't know.
2: I'm a common sense Democrat. I'm always going to stand with America. I'm always going to reject the extremes and socialism and that anti-American way of life. Dave McCormick is the kind of senator that gets the job done, and he's going to fight for Pennsylvania. I'm proud to count him as my friend. Right back over my shoulder, that's the iconic U.S. Steel Mill. And that's exactly the kind of thing that will work together and will work with President Trump to fight and defend the steel way of life right here in the Steel Valley. I have this opportunity to introduce this great American, a great senator. And yes, he's in a different party, but I'm proud to count him as my great friend. So for everybody in Dallas, I'm here to introduce Dave McCormick.

who is 10 points less popular with you maggots than I am. Ha, ha, ha, ha. That's on you, Dave. Yeah. And he stood there grinning like a fox eating shit out of a wire brush in front of the maggots and assembled various weirdos. Thank you for that, Ralph. So, all told, we are at, we have $110 worth of challenges. That would wipe out a third of a day's broadcasting on the deficit, and would take us down to $1,790 on the finish August and save September challenge. Thank you, Ralphs, and thank you, Charlie at APS Radio News. Yeah, congestion. Leah New York said, who would have expected that in fall pollen season? Is that what this is? I thought that was just me breathing the air in West Virginia. Shh, don't tell the tourists, but there's a lot of shit in the air in West Virginia. Mm-hmm. And Jeremy noting, you may become a porch member if you're able to pass the non-MAGA sniffer. Ooh, I don't know how I would feel about being sniffed. But, yeah, that's true. That's true, Jeremy. Maggots are not welcome in our conversation. They have never been welcome on this program. And, well, they never will be unless they're fully recanted and willing to re-swear allegiance to the United States of America instead of an orange monstrosity. And, of course, it is the 11th day of September. It is the 25th anniversary of the attacks on the World Trade Center, the Pentagon, and what was probably ultimately the White House or the Capitol. That flight didn't make it in. But I'll be candid. I didn't pay any attention to it. I don't have to relive it. As I mentioned a couple of nights ago, yes, last night perhaps, you know, we had the benefit of having people tell us on this program what it was like for them. And I don't know, I feel like it would be like, oh, yeah. Well, for those of you of a certain age, do you remember the morning that the Challenger blew up and they showed it over and over and over and over and over again until we were all well and truly traumatized? I didn't feel like triggering the trauma again, and I was at a great distance, you know, but still. It was a harrowing and horrifying day. So I didn't. I mean, although I was thinking about something at one point. I don't know if anybody ever made this observation, but what year did Mad Men premiere? Because one of the most iconic images of that day 25 years ago was the man who leapt from one of the towers rather than be burned alive. And no one has ever, I don't think, managed to identify who in particular he was. I remember one... writer at Esquire did a brilliant piece on that image. But it always struck me that the image of Don Draper falling in free fall down a skyscraper was reminiscent of that image from September the 11th, 2001.

And by the way, with regard to Fetterman, Micah reminding me of something that made the rounds all day yesterday. John Fetterman is the first rat in history to jump onto a sinking ship. I mean, it's true. It's true. Yeah, Mad Men started in 2007, so that's 6 years after. That's 6 years after 9/11, and it really feels like that. It was probably too soon for that graphic. And thank you ever so kindly. Christopher just jumped in via Venmo and said, grieving the end of summer. Oh, Lord, yes, I know the days are already growing shorter. It, you know, during the lovely warm days, they were I'd get done with the program, and there was still an abundance of light in the sky. And, well, those days are gone. So, yeah, I'm grieving right there with you, Christopher. And that means we've got $10 to go on Ralph's challenge. And then we'll go to work on Charlie's challenge and hopefully find ourselves down to $17.90 trying to salvage, well, finish August and salvage September. At this point, all of September is unfunded. And I'm sorry to mention it. I hate to talk about the fundraising. You know that. It gives me no joy. Camel Cardinal, lay off. Extra vocal fry. I like it. I'm not trying to. But here we are. Yeah. So, again, thank you, Christopher. Jeremy says, I heard the other day the family of the jumper has come forward. They believe he was found. That would be interesting to know. And if his family knows, then at least they have some form of closure. Although I don't know if that was my family, I don't know that I would want to know that was someone I loved. But of course, there was plenty to of which to take note today. Video of Zoran Mamdani actually being a decent human, not actually, not like it's foreign to him, but being a decent human being to Rudy Giuliani, who damned well didn't deserve it. And shaking his hand and seeing that he was seated for the ceremony after all the sleazy things that Rudy Giuliani said about Zoran Mamdani. It would have been entirely appropriate, unfair, but appropriate, if Zoran Mamdani had gone up and just slapped him till his spit and his teeth flew out of his mouth. And, well, Rudy looked pretty pitiful. Neither he nor his orange buddy, with whom he once posed as a man in a dress to an adoring Donald Trump, neither of them are looking too great these days. Brownie has all but given up on his hair. Maybe that's why he dyed it brown. It was at the suggestion of Rudy Giuliani. But, well, between the wind and he just looks terrible. He does. And that's a sign, of course, of, yeah, there it is again, frontotemporal dementia. Mm-hmm. Ta-da. But back to the maggot convention for just a moment. Rafaelito Eduardo Cruz, the anointed booger-eating future king of America, spoke at the maggot convention last night. And he did exactly what he wanted to do. I went back and forth over whether the
password should be stochastic, because Raffaellito was, and this was caught by C-SPAN. Raffaellito was speaking to the assembled mouthwalkers and knuckle breathers and trying to whip them into a white, and I do mean white hot frenzy. This was the moment.

Yeah, that's Nitwit Nero leaving, and he stops and does his jerking off two camels at the same time dance for a minute there for the adoring assholes who don't understand the irony of playing a gay 70s disco anthem. But it's apparently one of his favorites. Yeah. Well, thank you. Thank you, kind anonymous individual. You've jumped in and utterly met, completely met, totally met Charlie at APS Radio News' challenge. Thank you so very kindly indeed. So that's... wait a minute. Okay, so that's... Yeah, we're down to $17.80, and then when $10 more comes in, Ralph's challenge will take us down to $17.30 in this finish August and salvage September challenge. Thank you so, so much. Much appreciated. But anyway, that was the play him out song. What do you mean play you out? What? We'll play it at, what does that even mean? Fuck it, we'll do it live. Remember all those years ago when Billo the Clown, Billo the Sex Pest Clown, said that on, it was before he even went to Fox, wasn't it? Yeah, of course at Fox he would go on to sexually harass women and tell one of them that, and he was drunk at the time, of course. It's not an excuse. It's just a reality. Well, if I was with you right now, we'd get in the shower, and I'd give you a glass of wine, and then I'd rub your back with falafel. Reality. Well, if I was with you right now, we'd get in the shower, and I'd give you a glass of wine, and.

0: This is the stirring and patriotic opening that C-SPAN played. Maggots barking, maggots grunting video. Was that Eric Kirk? I don't know.
1: Welcome back to C-SPAN's live coverage of the Republican midterm convention. It's day two from Dallas.
0: I love how they introduce it and talk the Republican midterm convention. They talk about it like it's something normal, when in fact this is just a it was something to pacify the toddler in chief.
1: With control of the Senate and House at stake in this year's elections, President Trump and his party are making their final unified pitch to convince voters to vote Republican in November. Last night, President Trump promised $5,000 checks to every adult American if Republicans maintain their hold on the House and the Senate. Tonight, President Trump is due to speak again, along with Vice President J.D. Vance.
0: That was the opening. And then eventually, let's see if we can get to Raffaelito. Lordy, that's a lot of maggots. There's Raffaelito. Give me a sec.

0: 1 year ago today, our friend Charlie Kirk was murdered. 25 years ago, tomorrow, jihadist terrorists murdered nearly 3,000 Americans in the worst act of domestic terrorism in U.S. history. In 2001, it would have been hard to imagine where we are today. Who could have predicted?
1: But would it have been? Would it have been hard? First of all, yes, 25 years ago, terrorists killed 3,000 Americans. And then George Bush and Dick Cheney turned around and said to the terrorists, "Here, hold my beer." And then proceeded to murder 1 million innocent, non-combatant Iraqi civilians, men, women, and children, showing that when we really set our minds to it, nobody murders innocents quite like the United States of America does.
0: That the extraordinary Donald Trump would be president. That he would have secured the border, brought trillions of dollars of investment back to America,
1: and called my wife a dog.
0: And transform the Republican Party into a blue-collar party of America. And on 9/11, could anyone have imagined that Comrade Mondami would be the mayor of New York? The hate that killed Charlie Kirk, that knocked down the Twin Towers, that led to 2 assassination attempts on President Trump. It just keeps getting worse and worse. And we are witnessing a new and dangerous red-green alliance, communists and Islamists coming together and sweeping over the Democrat Party. They are united because they share the same enemies. They hate Christians. They hate Jews. They hate capitalism.

0: hate the Constitution, and they hate America. It gives me no pleasure to say this. For me and my family, communism is not abstract or theoretical. My family has bled and has been imprisoned and tortured by communists in Cuba.
1: And then you move to Canada. Well, all of this bloody shirt waving, the bottom line is, when he got around to referencing Zoran Mamdani again, and then, of course, added into the mix James Tallarico, well, he had the crowd right where he wanted them. And somebody in the audience screamed out, he should be shot. Not sure if they meant Mamdani or Tallarico, but that particular maggot would be happy with both, I'm sure. And another one said, Democratic legislators were devils. All while criticizing Islam, but those weren't Muslims screaming those terroristic threats. Those were good, God-fearing, upstanding, Bible-believing, Christ-centered, evangelical, fundamentalist, homosexual Christian maggots. Want to know who the terrorist party is? Hanging out in Dallas. Of course, no mention from Rafi Alito of Alex Pretty or Renee Good, just to get started. No mention whatsoever. From Steve in New York, Ted Cruz, what a smarmy, opportunistic wimp. Yeah. Pure pissant. And the way he talks, you kind of wonder what would have become of him in, say, like the mid-19th century or so? Maybe challenged to a duel? Mm-hmm. Who knows? But he is a gutless, spineless. In fact, it was none other than dead Lindsey Graham, Lady G, who once said of Rafi Alito, if someone mudded him in the well of the Senate, you couldn't get a single member to vote to convict. And then added, I like Ted. Everybody hates him, but it's true. And so I have, I guess Rafi Alito, being the good Christian that he is, I suppose he thinks that he needs payback for Chuckles Kirk. Jesus, it's just disgusting. But now, Orange Jesus has zoomed off to Ireland. He did show up at the Pentagon earlier today. He showed up this morning for the ceremony at the Pentagon. He didn't go to New York City, where he claims to have done heroic things. On that day 25 years ago, such as climbing the Empire State Building and swatting away the aircraft. I stole that one. It's not mine, but you could almost see him. And by the way, News Ninja Gene pointing out that blue collar is due to strangulation. Woo, first Ramalama rim shot of the evening, Gene. Belongs to you. Well done. Well done. And thank you, Texas T. Ralph's challenge is now done, so we are down to $1,730 to go to meet the save or finish August and save September matching challenge. If we could raise that $1,730 somehow or another, I might be able to shut my mouth about fundraising for a couple of weeks. And God, how I would love to do that. Thank you, Texas T. Thank you so much. But yeah, Nitwit Nero showed up in Washington, D.C. today. The memorial service began, I think, about 9 a.m. And it was almost no time at all before he went Betty Bye. Yeah. He went soundly asleep. Mm-hmm. Oh, dang it. But there, you can see the picture there, or you can see a picture if you search it. Ralphs, by the way, says, thanks, everyone. Thank you, Ralphs. He's sitting there and his head's lolled down like it always does. But the other part of it is that one side of his face is drooping. The right side of his face is drooping. Someone already made a meme out of it and said that took the picture of his drooping face, and on the lower droop, on the droop, they put gas prices before Trump. And then on the upper side of his face, they put gas prices after Trump. Yeah. Which is true.

0: Well, I can't find the fit, but it's a radio program anyway, so yeah. But he just sat there and boop and gone. Cause, well, there's a great day a-coming. And as that one individual with the PhD in physical therapy points out, it could happen any day. And a few days ago, of course, we came up with the idea. We realized it when we were talking about Jessica Rabbit, of all people. That's the dress for the day it finally happens. That really snug, bright red, sparkling red dress. I think there should be at least a nationwide movement for women to get one of those. Hands Across America or something like that. Yeah. Are we positive, Jeremy asked, that the writers of King Kong didn't mold Kong climbing the Empire State Building and swatting away planes on a psychic vision of the far-off, real, fat fucking monster that Trump would be one day in the far future? You know, I guess there's a non-zero chance at some point in the future. Maybe the AI, maybe the AI invents time travel and, oh boy, won't that be, maybe that explains how we are where we are now. Maybe the AI did invent time travel and now the AI is trying to protect its own nativity. I know, it gets really complex really, really quickly. Yeah, there it is. Why did you? He is as gone as can be. His head lolled down. Reuters took the photograph this morning. He's seated in front of an American flag. His eyes are completely closed. Chin's on his chest. Half his face is drooping. Like I said, the event began at 9 a.m. The picture of him passed out was more than an hour later. Aaron Rupar, posting the photo, said, as is always the case when he's sitting and not talking, Trump had a hard time staying awake during the 9/11 ceremony.
1: Well, I like people who don't get killed in plane attacks.
0: Yeah. I mean, you can hear.
1: They just drone on and on and on, name after name after name. Like 200 people, and I'm not talking.
0: But he did manage to deliver some remarks. It was his second year in a row at the Pentagon because they won't let him speak in New York. Thank goodness for the National September 11th Memorial and that rule. Going back to Ted Cruz a moment ago, Miss Micah said, no, Ted, we don't hate America. We just hate you. And then said, you're literally describing the plot of Terminator. I know. I'm so glad you caught that. Oh, destroy all humans. Isn't it charming? I know. I mean, says Jeremy, they even got the message of grab them by the whatever you want with Kong. He literally stole a woman to climb the tower. Stole the woman and climbed the tower. I don't think he made her climb it for him. But I get your meaning. Yeah. So there he was, snoozing away at the Pentagon. But he needed his nappy by because, well, he was getting ready to get on the plane and really commemorate 9/11 by flying off to Ireland. Mm-hmm. And PBS reported that groundbreaking will happen tomorrow on a visitor education center near the Pentagon Memorial. It should open in 2029. And it's a $35 million affair in D.C. What, will that build something about the size of an interstate rest area? Yeah. For my part, even just in thinking about 25 years ago, my mind immediately, that really was the great rebirth of American conspiracism. We already had JFK, and then in the years immediately following, I'd say the five, 10 years immediately following what happened 25 years ago today, the country went absolutely batshit crazy mad coming up with conspiracies where, you know, George Bush put on his little black hat and his little black coat and his little black boots, and he planted little black bombs all over the World Trade Center. And, oh, it was so exhausting. The camp divided into two groups, the let it happen on purpose and the made it happen on purpose. If anything, I am a let it happen on purpose. And that term, LIHOP, has come in handy. Even now, going back to Tuesday, we talked about how there's every reason in the world to believe that Psycho Bibi Netanyahu let October the 7th, 2023 happen on purpose because, well, it saved his ass and has thus far kept him, you know, out of the joint. But anyway, instead of showing up in New York City, Jimmy Dick Bowman or Judy Vance or the JD Egg or whatever their name is on their birth certificate, he showed up in D.C. instead. And I suspect if anybody knows just how bad off Nitwit Nero is, it's probably the JD Egg. Yeah. You know, the first vice president in 100 years to have a beard, and her name's Usha. But when Nitwit Nero was getting on his plane, the ABC journalist Rachel Scott asked him a question. She asked him about the $5,000 bribe that he had offered the American people. And, well, Orange Man mad.
2: Mr. President, on the checks, the U.S. is still $3 trillion in debt. If your economic policies are working, why do you need an incentive for people to turn out to vote?
3: I think what you're going to do, I didn't do it for turning out to vote. I did it as a reward for people having to put up with 5 years and 4 years of a horrible situation caused by Biden. I mean, they had to put up with the 4 years, and they carried on for at least a half an additional year with horrible, just a horrible thing that Biden did to our country. And it's not only just from an economic standpoint. You look at the border, you look at the crime, and now we've got it under control. But what a period of time. It's almost a reward for the people having to put up with Biden's policy.
2: Yeah.
3: You
2: also offered checks
3: not
2: during
3: you.
2: Tariff hey, refund checks.
3: Not you.
2: And that didn't
3: go
2: happen,
3: ahead.
2: Mr. President.
4: Mr. On Iran.
3: You're networking. You're the worst. Go ahead.
0: Now, this is a radio program, so we don't have video. But when he says, not you.
1: Not you. You're the worst.
0: He actually leans in and lunges at her like he wants to bite her. He is losing whatever little bit remains of his ability to manage his own emotions. So like I said, the JD Egg probably knows this better than anyone. And we now have information that, a little Sulla wannabe, has decided to go back, go behind Gaius Marius's back to talk to the generals. Yeah. An article yesterday in the New York Times noted that Judy Vance had gone to high-ranking brass in the Pentagon and sought their individual assessments on why we started the Iran war and how the Iran war is going, which is to say, badly. According to the Times article, he spoke to commanders in the Middle East, Europe, and Asia, asked them for what they thought the objective of the war was, what their losses had been in terms of casualties, just exactly how much it would take to topple the government in Tehran, and how they were set for, how Iran was set for weapons. And apparently, he did not get good news. He didn't. One commander mentioned the paucity of Patriot interceptors, those being central to U.S. air defenses. And apparently in one area of conflict, our inventory of Patriot interceptors had dropped under, all we know is under 100 by late spring. And of course, this is all completely at odds with the agitprop coming out from the White House with nitwit near, oh, we've already won. Their army and their navy and their air force, they're completely non-existent. They're utterly defenseless. And, you know, being the good soldier that he is, I use that term euphemistically, the J.D. Egg has gone along with all of it, but the New York Times reported that when there aren't any microphones or cameras around, Nitwit Nero is losing his shit over reporting on the fact that he's literally shot our stockpile down to near nothing. For nothing.
1: They're committing treasons. We don't have any, they shouldn't be talking about our stockpiles that way.
0: And in fact, the Pentagon has been polygraphing the hell out of a lot of senior officers trying to figure out who let the cat out of the bag. And you can easily guess that they're not happy, but the White House is saying it. Oh, we did that on purpose. We allowed the J.D. Egg to talk to the generals all by himself. Curiously, a couple of days. So I don't know. You could take something like that and maybe formulate a theory whereby J.D. Vance knows how bad things are and he's trying to get a handle on the situation before, say, the 21st day of January 2027, when he knows he's got a pretty damn good shot of becoming president if the great and glorious moment does not arrive before then. And you can bet Nitwit Nero thinks it's disloyal. In fact, in competition with the Maggot Palooza, none other than
1: W
0: had an event at his presidential library where he hosted Dan Raisin Kane. And caused a bit of a stir. When he made an oblique reference to Raisin Kane. Yeah. Raisin Kane, now with crunchy Trump clusters. Let me see if I can find that audio real quick. Yeah, there it is. It was reported as W throwing a little bit of shade toward Nitwit Nero. He was interviewed by the woman who once called George my husband, I mean the president, that being kind of sleazy Rice. Goes great with kind of sleazy chicken. Now, this was Wednesday morning. And, here's the audio.
4: Wow.
5: Wow. You think that was for Melissa or for you?
4: Melissa. let me start off by thanking Shiloh and the team here. I also want to thank Dan Kane, General Kane, for being here. Thank God you are where you are, and we appreciate it.
0: That is apparently shade by George W. Bush. Thank God you are where you are. You know who would be even better where he was? The man Dan Raisin Kane with Trumpy clusters, crispy Trumpy clusters, crunchy Trumpy clusters, would have been had Nitwit Nero not fired him for being black. Because when all of this bullshit from Bibi Netanyahu about starting a war with Iran had come around, he would have looked at Nitwit Nero and said, "Oh hell no! He's been trying this for years, and we don't take the bait." But instead, we got Dan Raisin Kane, who said, "Well, I don't think it's good." By the way, you know, the guy didn't even have sufficient rank to be chairman of the Joint Chiefs, and views his job of giving the president all of his options without any real recommendations, and then just saying, "Okay, whatever you want, boss." Which is exactly what he did. You know, Kane is said to be unhappy with the Iran war, didn't want it. But he also didn't do anything to try to stop it. And, of course, Nitwit Nero had tried to pin the war on him, saying,
1: he believes it'll be something easily won.
0: But he also said, "Oh, sir, the United States military can absolutely wreck Iran." One individual familiar with the circumstances said, "Oh yeah, Raisin Kane's out of his depth. one White House spokes creep said, General Kane is an incredible asset to President Trump's national security team, and the overwhelming success of Operations Epstein Furry and Midnight MC Hammer and an absolute resolve speaks for itself. Yeah, really. I mean, if you want to get right down to it, they kind of do. They're a complete disaster. Lee in New York pointing out the JD Egg soldier does not seem right. How about Sidekick? okay. Bumbling Sidekick? Yeah. And going back to Nitwit Nero's YMCA dance, Dave in the Blind said he was not jerking off two camels. Donald Trump was showing his technique for jerking off two dictators, himself not included. My guess is that it's Vladimir and his boyfriend, Un. But the camel cardinal might have pictures of him jerking off. Don't you even... your buddy Dave and whoever holds the copyright for the song YMCA copyright should sue Donald Trump for every goddamn penny he's got. Yeah. And from Cynthia, whose Friday I have apparently just ruined, just joined the program just to hear the crap from the evil, filthy mouth of the orange vomit. And I can't begin to tell you just how much the sound of him enrages me, let alone his disgusting lies. And again, I ask, what the goddamn hell is wrong with the people who like him? Jesus fucking Christ, they're worse than just deplorable. I know, Cynthia. Now breathe in through the nose and hold and exhale, letting go now, letting everything go. Yeah. Doesn't help, does it, Cynthia? No, I didn't think so either. So anyway, I mentioned that Nitwit Nero is off to Ireland. Mm-hmm. And, of course, he has to be protected, you know, and never has heard a discouraging word, and et cetera, et cetera. He's off to the Irish Open, which is being held by one of his tacky golf motels. And so he will land at Dublin Airport tomorrow morning. And then he'll fly from Dublin to Shannon and then go on to the aforementioned tacky golf motel, Dunbeg, where they're holding the Irish Open, because that's much more important than doing the business of the American people. Mm-hmm. So the Irish have decided they want to give him a fit and proper welcome. And, the approach to the main runway at Shannon Airport, and one wonders if they will choose a different approach, therefore, goes right over the helm of an Irish woman who wanted to make sure that he has a fitting welcome. At first, the lady said that she was going to go and protest outside the resort, but she said, I was going to go down and try to protest down there, but I'd say we wouldn't even get near it. So we just said, we'll do this instead. And what she meant by this was painting a giant sign in her yard. You know, yesterday we talked about the Charlie Kirk corn maze there in Talibandiana. Well, this is something much more useful for a field. Giant letters, all capitals, fuck Trump. Yeah. And so, yeah, we'll just do this instead. She did say it took a while to convince her hubby to go along with the plan. She said, I've been troubling him for a long time to do this because we knew he was going to be coming. And I kept needling him until he gave in. So, yeah. The letters are bigger than the house they live in. Fuck Trump. And it takes up the entire field, so it's almost impossible not to see. And so and that was followed by something appearing on the beach in Dublin Bay. That's on the approach to Dublin's airport. A group called Uplift carved "No Kings, Gaza, Iran, ICE" into the sand. And they did it all with nothing but rakes. Mm-hmm. The executive director of Uplift, Sean O'Donohue. I don't know how to pronounce. No, it's not Sean. I learned it watching the new episode of Ted Lasso, or a new season of Ted Lasso. Anyway, O'Donohue said, "We want to send a message to Trump that he is not welcome here in Ireland. We chose sand to drive home the message that Trump's administration will one day be history because it too will be washed out to sea just like the sand will be by the tide." And the Irish Garda said this is one of the biggest policing and security operations they've ever done. There will be 10,000 12-hour tours of duty between Friday and Sunday because Nitwit Nero has decided to upend the lives of ordinary working people in Ireland. Yeah, the way he's upended the lives of ordinary working people here. The Dublin Zoo is closed. The magazine fort is closed. Restricted access for Dunbeg, the village itself. Drone flights are barred anywhere near Dublin. Garda Commissioner Justin Kelly said, "We have robust policing plans in place and will arrest and prosecute those committing offenses. There will be no tolerance for public disorder." And that's an English accent, isn't it? Shame on me. I pissed off all the Irish. No tolerance for public disorder. And we'll have our water cannons ready. On the other hand, future-proof Claire Sinead Sheehan said, "We hope to give Trump a great big unwelcome when he arrives in Shannon on Saturday morning." And the fuck Trump really is ginormous. Only they didn't use the letter U. It's F-X-C-K Trump because, well, they've got manners. I wish they'd use the vowel, but here we are.

0: that's neat. Yeah, Jeremy said sent me a story. Mount Washington, 9/11 tribute to feature twin light beams visible from over 100 miles away. That would be trippy. And thank you for this, Ralphs. From Tegan Goddard's Political Wire. According to the Washington Post, Senator Al Franken and more than two dozen other Jewish Americans are endorsing Abdul El Sayed for Senate in Michigan. Writing, the Post does. Franken and the other signatories acknowledge that El Sayed's positions on Israel have been a concern for many, but argued that his views are much less outside the mainstream than the discourse around his candidacy might suggest. Well, nice to hear from you, Al. Hope you're doing well. Still makes me sick what was done to you. And it wouldn't be a commemoration of 9/11 if there wasn't some paranoia and some conspiracizing. There she is again, Representative Anna Pavlaguna, or whatever she's calling herself these days. She has had many names too. She's the head of the Task Force on the Declassification of Federal Secrets. And she has said that, more files about 9/11 will be coming out for the 25th anniversary in the next few hours. I have just received word that there will be 9/11 files declassified today. Mm-hmm. And it has to do with the Saudi involvement. Terry Strada, a widow of 9/11, said, for 25 years, administration after administration, including leaders in front of us here today, chose to protect the Saudis instead of standing with the 9/11 families. And there's a good article, Tristan alerted me to it, over at ProPublica on the topic. Strada is a part of 9/11 Families United and said, it's been one betrayal after another. President Trump can still change that. Tell the Saudis to stop lying. Tell them if they want to be friends with the USA, they can't continue to deny all of this, all of the pain, all of the destruction that we've all been suffering through. Because remember, from the Bush regime through Obama, Trump won, Biden, there has been the administration has steadfastly refused to allow the Saudis to be held to account for what they did. Mrs. Strada later said, my husband, Tom Strada, you are missed more with each year that passes, but how can it be 25 years and still we have no justice for the role that Saudi Arabia played in your murder? Adding, Mrs. Strada did, yes, we finally made it into a court and have proved that the Kingdom of Saudi Arabia fomented a rancid culture of anti-American terrorism around the globe and then sent its agents to support the radical Islamist hijackers so they could attack you and all of our loved ones. But for 25 years, administration after administration, and bear in mind when she was speaking, Bush, Obama, Joe Biden, and Bill Clinton were all there to hear her words. But for 25 years, administration after administration, including leaders in front of us here today, chose to protect the Saudis instead of standing with the 9/11 families. They withheld evidence. They broke promises, both public and private. It's been one betrayal after another. President Trump can still change. Yeah. Mm-hmm. And then she said, Vice President Vance, thank you for being here today. Please carry that message back. Stand with the family. Stand with the survivors. Stand with Americans. As my husband Tom would have said, that is always the right thing to do. And interestingly, yesterday we talked about how the Houthi rebels have taken Mocha in Yemen. And this apparently has occasioned a shit hemorrhage on the part of Mohammed bin Bonesaw with the capture of Mocha and imminent control of the Bab el-Mandeb Strait in the Red Sea. The grand and glorious, noble, most serene, high graciousness leader of Saudi Arabia, that would be Mohammed bin Bonesaw, called Nitwit Nero in a panic. Apparently wanted to tell him what was going on, this according to Axios, then several hours later called him again and said, oh, please, order U.S. strikes against the Houthis. And Axios says that Nitwit Nero said, no. But we'll give you intelligence on them and targeting information. Axios says a senior Trump administration official signaled that Washington's priority is keeping the Red Sea open while leaving the broader fight to its regional partners. That's a bunch of weasel words. We don't got no bullets. No more bullets. No more bullets. We might not be able to launch strikes on the Houthis. There are reports out there that the Houthis have done significant damage to the Saudi oil infrastructure, particularly the East-West oil pipeline. That could screw things up real big time. Yeah, Nitwit Nero's about to find out that it's getting ever so much worse. Yes, the Irish Garda, Brother Deacon Asa tells me, call it the Gardy. Interesting little tidbit about the Shannon Airport. It's home to the world's first duty-free and the home of the all-famous Irish coffee. One Fidel Castro experienced an Irish coffee at Shannon. Oh, and I'll bet he enjoyed it righteously. That would be coffee with, I'm guessing, Jameson's Irish whiskey in it. Hmm? That'll put a stagger in your step. Yeah, booze and caffeine at the same time. What a lovely idea. But I have babbled into the second hour of the program, so we should probably go over the river and through the woods, and I'll check in on and check in the old holler tree and see what's going on. Hey, what's happening, Jeremy?
1: So Trump probably hates Garda because they're both hyper free and duty free. I know you said you don't relive it. Unfortunately, I relived this day with vivid colors, experienced what I did, and being so fairly close to New York, probably about the same, honestly, if you went in terms of the way the crow flies, but being fairly close, I have close friends who left New York City the month after because of the trauma it caused and never gone back.
0: I mean, I completely understand. And I don't, it's not that I don't relive it. I mean, I know exactly where I was. I was getting ready to go to work in Charleston and all of a sudden stopped because of what I saw on the TV. And then couldn't look away. it reminded me at the time of how it felt to see the breaking news of Oklahoma City back in 1995 or earlier.
1: We're quickly crossing over a period of time where we exist in two timelines, where there's people who were alive for it and people who weren't. That is quickly coming. 25 years, mark that boundary. A couple more years, we'll be at that point where it'll be largely separated between you were there and you weren't born yet. And being the 25th anniversary, I hate to admit this, but I forgot what day it was twice today, on the last day. I had someone say, big anniversary tomorrow. I'm like, what, quit smoking? Marriage? And they said, no, 9/11. I said, oh my God, you're right. That, and then today, one of my coworkers said, hey, can you put the flag back up to full staff? And I almost said, what, you didn't put it back up after Dolly died like I said to you last Tuesday? And before I got it out of my mouth, and thought about it, I was like, oh shit, 9/11. So yeah, the flags are back up. So there you go. It's becoming that point where it becomes something you almost kind of slips the memory because it's so much other shit in the world right now. Forget about some of this other horrible stuff.
0: True. And how many anniversaries are in the making, Jeremy? That's the thing. I was talking about it on Tuesday. I fear there's another one being born even as we speak.
1: Well, on Monday was the 7th, Memorial Day. That's the date of one of my friends almost dying in a bad crash. Also, for anyone who cares to remember, that's the date that Troy Gentry of Montgomery Gentry died in a helicopter crash. So that was 5 or 6 years ago. And it's also, we came back on Tuesday from the holiday. That would have been my sister's 44th birthday. So they're all tied very closely together right now.
0: I can, yes. And it occasions a lot of thought.
1: And today, Grim Reaper took another person who won't be quite as familiar to most people, but who liked the simulation world, specifically planes and military planes. A guy who went by Wags died today. He was fairly young, probably in his mid-50s, getting cancer again. Bring me to improve their aim.
0: I'm sorry, you broke up there.
1: Oh, I said that did you hear the part about another person has died who people may not be as familiar with?
0: Yeah.
1: He went by Matt Wags, but my point was the Grim Reaper needs to improve their aim.
0: Yeah, they're still not going to. That's a Grim Reaper second class trying to earn his sickle, and so far, he's a monumental fuck up.
1: I mean, this guy who died worked for a company that had people from all different races, creeds, sex, you name it, working for it. Been with this company since the mid '80s. The company's called Evil Dynamics. It's a Russian firm now. And it's worldwide, it's well known. But anyway, no one had bad words. But again, I guess it's just out of the pile of people who didn't have to die this year, and we could have taken this other asshole instead. But I think my connection's kind of weird tonight, so if Roger's here, I will... Well, Roger's not here. Maybe Chris or Tristan can talk for a couple minutes. And I'll just start listening, because I'm getting feedback tonight. I never get it.
0: Yeah, it's weird. You're breaking up a little bit. I don't know. I don't know.
1: And I'm hearing myself come back to your speaker somehow. That's even weirder. I'm hearing myself delayed after I talk to you. So it's probably on my end. Don't worry about it.
0: Yeah, nothing's happening on this end. And I don't think there's any echo coming through. You're coming through okay, but something's going on with your full duplex on your phone.
1: I'll just listen and make my occasional pointed joke when time arises. So. I'll just listen.
0: Okie doke. Oh, I see Christopher has come in a bit early for the evening. Hey, Christopher.
2: Hey, how's it going, Horn family? Hi, Roxanne. Hi, Tristan. Hi, Squeaky.
3: Hello.
2: Hey, Jeremy.
4: Hello.
2: Yeah, back amongst the civilized. Yeah, I missed the porch last week because we were in John Day. We're out by the John Day River. Me and my friend Sam and Arlo. Arlo's first camping trip.
0: Oh, well, how did that go?
2: He was really good.
1: I have a suggestion because I'm still hearing the feedback from Chris through you, Robin. I'll be back out for like 10 seconds and come back and just clear the room completely, come back into it, start fresh. I don't think it's okay. Robin. I think it's the room itself.
3: Okay.
1: That means you too, Robin.
3: All right.
0: Fun little noises.

0: Okay, Christopher, you're back. There's Squeaky. There's Jeremy.
1: Part of the feedback is someone in the room. I keep getting messages using a clipper, meaning an ability to record. Whoever's doing it might be causing the too. Something
2: is it me?
1: I don't know. I just came in and said a participant has a clipping device that could be recording your conversation. I don't think it's Robin. It's something new they added in, which is fine, but I'm wondering if that's the feedback is still there. It's very odd.
0: Well, it's no big secret. I am recording. I record everything.
1: Well, no, it's not you. I'm saying there's someone else in the room. Well, maybe it is you. Okay, maybe it's picking up on your software. Okay, maybe it is you because I don't see anyone else. So, okay, never mind.
0: Okay.
1: And this goes out publicly, Robin. This isn't just between us. After all these years,
0: no, I know. Yeah, I know. Who would have dreamed?
2: Yeah, so the camping trip was great. It was nice to be away from devices. Although I did, Tristan texted me and Michelle did, so I connected to a satellite, which I had never tried before. Have you ever tried that with your cell phone?
0: No, I have not.
2: It's interesting. You hold it up to the sky, and it says, move to the right, follow the satellite. Okay, now you can connect, and you connect. And then if you don't keep moving, then you lose connection. But it was interesting. I never did that before.
1: It's used for emergency texting. It isn't so much data. It just sends text, not voice yet.
2: Okay. It wasn't an emergency. We were fine.
0: Well, I can see myself. Yeah, move to the left. Hey! And the next thing you know, I'm Wile E. Coyote at the edge of the cliff. Boom. At the bottom.
2: Well, Arlo is more of a splasher in the river, not so much a swimmer. He got scared, like he went a little bit too deep. Yeah, and he scared himself and jumped.
0: Boom, at the bottom.
2: Well, Arlo is more of a splasher in the river, not so much a swimmer.

0: the neighbors, neighbor camp. He let out one bark, and we told him, quiet. And he was quiet. That was it.
1: Oh, what a very good boy.
0: Yes. He stayed close. He didn't try to run away. I don't think he wanted to. And we were always eating food, so there was always food nearby.
1: Yeah, and he literally knows where his bread is buttered.
0: Yeah, his steak.
1: He gorged on steak. Oh, did he?
0: Mm-hmm.
1: Since we're verging on food, his tummy. Yeah, no. You don't want to be salty or seasoned, but yeah, just a little.
0: No, we didn't do that. I made sure I was like, Sam, don't season that one. That's Arlo's. So it was just plain.
1: Arlo got his very own steak. Oh, Arlo is a very lucky boy.
0: Yeah, it was fun. Gorgeous view of the stars. We did get rained on, but it was at night. And because we're out kind of in the desert, by the time we woke up in the morning, yeah, everything was a little wet, but it dried out quickly. I left out my Triscuits and Milano's, so there was Milano Triscuits.
1: Oh.
0: That sucked. Yeah. That was the only real casualty. And some paper towels.
1: Nobody likes a soggy Triscuit, and a soggy Milano is just heartbreaking.
0: Ew.
1: Yeah.
0: Yes. Yes.
1: I was going to say, we were verging perilously close to food porn, so I'll go ahead and mention after the program, this is over after I leave the program this evening, and then the real fun starts with the back porch. I found cod tenderloins at Kroger's on sale. And I've had some of those thawing in the fridge, and we're gonna have fish and chips this evening.
0: That's wonderful.
1: After the program, I just love an electric skillet. You know, you can.
0: It's an electric skillet.
1: It's a skillet, and it's got a conducting coil built into the base of it, and there's a probe that goes in and. You can precisely dial in the temperature of the oil that you want or the temperature that you want, whatever you're cooking. But in this, I use it for deep frying or semi-shallow frying. It's not like a Baptist baptism. It's not total immersion. But, I've got my peanut oil ready to go, and I'll fry the fish, and while I set it out and let it drain. I don't know if y'all know this trick. My mama taught it to me. Part of the reason for fish and chips or having any kind of fries when you're having seafood is that you fry your seafood first, your fish first, whatever, and kind of pull out the little particles of, the flour and stuff that go to the bottom. And then you fry potatoes. Because the potatoes will clarify the grease and make it unfishy, and then you can use it for frying other things later. Because you don't just throw oil out after one use. My God, it's brutally expensive. I use peanut oil. I refuse to completely get on board with the whale head, dead bear, raccoon, penis, brainworm, lamprey, and I only fry in yak tallow. Nope. And because, those masculine men of masculinity, manliness are all about. Those seed oils will make you all girly. Or some such shit as that. God, they're so annoying. I hate them so much.
0: And you put some whale blubber in there, along with the whale head juice?
1: Oh, it adds a special extra flavor, the whale blubber does. And the little, they're like whale chicharrones, and they're delicious.
2: People in Alaska actually do eat that.
1: I have no doubt.
0: Whale chicharrones?
2: Whale blubber. It's a treat. I don't know exactly how it is, but Roxanne, that the yak tallow thing, it made me think. Earlier today, I was looking at Facebook, and it was like I saw some friend of mine, some unwitting Facebook friend, posting,

0: Did you guys know that Steak and Shake has beef tallow fries?
1: Yeah.
0: They're supposed to be good for you. And I'm like, no, they're not. And if you're going to, do that, just fry them in bacon grease. It tastes better anyway.
2: Now, I will, there's one concession I will make, and Christopher probably understands why, and that is duck fat. The best, the best fries on earth were said to have been at Hot Doug's in Chicago, and he did all of his fries in duck fat.
3: That's it. Yep. True story.
2: But that stuff is, it's priced daily, just like gold on the open market.
3: Yeah. And didn't we say, I think you could get Hot Doug's at Wrigley, but only in the bleacher section.
2: Yeah, we talked about that.
3: Yeah. So if you have a regular seat and you're not in the bleachers, then you can't go because it's separated. Like if you have a bleacher seat, you can't go to the regular area.
2: Yeah, that's a selling point for the bleachers.
4: Just out of curiosity, who's the new person you joined without a name?
2: I'm wondering too.
3: 19. Got a picture.
2: Looks like a good doggy.
4: Whoever you are, trying to talk to us. Your mic is on. You need to mute it or turn it off. I mean, to identify yourself.
2: Yeah, you're muted.
3: 190983. That zip code? No.
4: We give him a few minutes to text or identify himself. If they don't, I'm going to kick him temporarily until they identify themselves.
2: Okay. No, you are the gatekeeper.
4: One ban. I'm just wondering who they are in case they snuck in somehow. People without names make me suspicious sometimes.
2: Yeah, me too.
3: But yeah, and the camping trip, Sam made, he cooked everything. All I did was make coffee. He cooked breakfast. He cooked the steaks. And he cooked burgers that were gourmet. They were fantastic with that fried egg on top.
2: Oh yeah.
3: Cheeseburger with the lettuce and tomato. Everything.
2: Yeah, that's fantastic. Another thing. We're at the end of the season, but my heavenly days, there's some beautiful tomatoes coming in right now. I bought a couple of Brandywines and a couple of Cherokee Purples. The Cherokee Purples are just wonderful. And I made a, you know, when you, unpaid product placement, you know when you go to Red Lobster and they bring you that basket of Cheddar Bay biscuits?
3: Yes.
2: Well, I was making biscuits from scratch. I posted it on Facebook, you know, a little food porn. But so I added in black pepper, Old Bay seasoning, garlic powder, onion powder, and just sifted it all together and made my biscuit dough, buttermilk, of course, and made a – oh, they came out so beautifully. I mean, they were like 2 inches thick. They were genuine cat heads. And – just the simple, you know, the simple country things of life. I split one of those biscuits, put mayonnaise on both sides. Just trust me, and a big beautiful slice of that Cherokee purple tomato and a nice handful of salt. Oh, it was heavenly. Oh, and
3: first you had to bring up mayo. Now Tracy won't join.
2: Actually, I talked to Tracy earlier today, and I told her about it, and she did not give me any hell. There's a time and a place for everything. But for the fish fry, one thing, I made a ginormous batch of my tartar sauce that I grew up eating in Northwest Alabama. It seemed to be a local thing. Oh, so good. So most tartar sauce is cloying and sweet, and it has sweet pickle relish in it, and it's gross. This stuff is decidedly tart. It's a base of mayonnaise and sour cream, and there's dill relish and dill weed and lemon juice and salt and a couple of, the base of it is... ground cabbage, ground sweet bell pepper, and ground onion. You make it into an absolute pulp.
4: So I have a confession to make. I've been informed by ASA that I'm dumb. Billable, you're there. Come back. Didn't recognize your picture. It was billable.
2: I thought that might be billable.
3: Oh. Let me text him.
2: Come back, Shane.
4: I didn't kick him. He left on his own will.
3: Maybe he couldn't unmute.
2: Possible. He might be at work. I'm sure he is at work.
3: Yeah, he usually is.
2: Unless he got 9/11 off.
3: Oh, don't know.
4: And if you can hear me, Bill, that was my mistake. I'm sorry.
3: So do you put it that in the food processor?
2: The cabbage and the sweet onion and the bell pepper, and then you just grind it down into a pulp and kind of press out the excess water.
3: Yeah, okay.
2: And then you add in an entire jar of mayonnaise and a pint of sour cream and get that all incorporated nicely. And then you start the tweaking the dill. That just sounds filthy.
3: What are you talking about? What is that?
2: Dill weed?
3: Tweaking the dill?
2: Yeah, you just start adding the dill until you get to the flavor profile that you want.
3: Oh, okay, okay.
2: Because it's a little bit different using fresh dill versus dried dill.
3: Right.
2: This made a half a gallon of it. So
3: holy shit.
2: Yeah, I'll leave a quart here and take a quart home. And here's the other thing, though. It's not just delicious on fried fish. Warm boiled potatoes and boiled eggs that you split in half. This stuff's fabulous on it.
3: I wonder if it would be good, like, if you just, one of my favorite snacks is just take an avocado, slice it in half. You get your two halves.
2: Yeah.
3: Obviously, take the pit out. And then I'll just put a dollop of sour cream in each half and then some hot sauce.
2: That sounds yummy. I love to make,
3: you could probably do that with the tartar sauce.
2: Oh, I'm sure you could. And I'm sure it would be heavenly. Yeah. I had it, in fact, just on a whim, I had the remainder of that Cherokee purple tomato, and I put little dollops of the tartar sauce on it, and it was heavenly. Yummy.
3: Oh, that's great. Question, Michelle was experimenting with her fried fish in the air fryer, okay?
2: Mm-hmm.
3: Now, and she tried different types of batters and stuff, and I said, hey, you got to go with the cornmeal. So is that what you use?
2: I cheat. This is a blend of corn flour and cornmeal.
3: Oh, okay. Do you dip an egg then?
2: Well, first? You can. Or milk. Although there's an old Appalachian tradition of you never eat milk and fish at the same time. I have no idea why. But I just remember as a child I was having a glass of milk at dinner and my mom had made fish. And my grand became absolute something, and this is before she lost her mind. She became near apoplectic at the idea that I was having milk and fish at the same time. But
3: did that make Jeebus cry?
2: Maybe it does.
3: Somewhere Deuteronomy in there somewhere.
2: Well, he gave away loaves. That's the thing, he fed 5,000 with loaves and fishes, and I always wondered, well, what the fuck did they wash it down with?
3: Yeah.
2: But
3: cows can milk.
2: To go back to your avocado thing, though, Christopher, once you've got the pit out and you've got the two halves of avocado, take a little paring knife and score the avocado both ways. And I make a stuffing of lump crab meat.
3: Ooh.
2: With Old Bay seasoning. And a little tiny dab of mayo just to make it stick together, and put that in, and grate some cheese on top of it, and then top it with some panko breadcrumbs and run it under the broiler.
3: Ooh, Oh, that sounds fantastic.
2: On the one lone occasion that I've ever been in the state of Texas, courtesy of Dr. Allen, I wandered around that Baptist college, Baylor. Yeah, the Baptist college that was run by Ken Starr when he allowed sexually assaultive athletes to run rampant. But I wandered into a little tiny hole in the wall restaurant just off the Baylor campus, and that was on the menu, and I tried it, and ooh, I went home and made it immediately. You can, for instance, you can dice up some red bell pepper, sweet red bell pepper, really, really fine, and add that into the crab mix, and it gives it a little bit of extra color. Just beautiful. And then
3: great ideas, Roxanne.
2: And then because you've scored the avocado, you just kind of go in between the skin and the flesh with a spoon, and whew, oh, it's good.
3: I just made some potatoes. I had some leftover yellow golds.
2: Yeah, I always buy those.
3: And I chopped up I love those. So I just sliced those up, and then I had some lemons that were, and a few limes also that were going to go bad. So I squeezed all those. I got some apple cider vinegar, some olive oil, some tahine seasoning,
2: right,
3: and some Old Bay, and some Italian mix, you know, like basil, thyme, that kind of stuff. And what else? Just some pepper and salt. And, oh, some smoked paprika, too.
2: Ooh, and smoked put paprika all that is so good.
3: And just, oh, isn't it? Isn't it? And then I just put those in the oven for like 45 minutes. And it turned out fantastic. They're really, really tasty.
2: I've been...
3: They're almost like those Greek potatoes you get at a Greek restaurant.
2: Oh, yeah. Oh, yeah.
3: Yeah.
2: I've been getting a lot of German cooking reels across my feed. And I've run across... And it really tells me how... Well, what's the word I'm looking for? How deprived we are in the U.S. for more esoteric cuts of meat. Because I saw these recipes that look like it's not a full on pork shoulder. It's like maybe down closer to the foreleg, and it's got the bone running through it, and the recipe involves boiling those cuts and whole with like an onion and a carrot and a bay leaf and some salt and pepper. And you let it boil till it's tender and the bone pulls out. And then you just put on your nitrile gloves and shred, tear apart that meat mixture. And you add in things like chopped pickles and garlic and any manner. And then I love this because it's just a little hack that's, it's clever, like a plastic, columnar juice bottle, and cut the top off of it, and then stuff all of that meat mixture down into it tightly and cover it and stick it in the fridge until it sets up, and it comes out as a kind of a, well, it's like a country pate. Only it's rough cut, if you will, and slice it and serve it on toast with a nice dressing. That so-called tartar sauce would be amazing with it, because that tartar sauce is great on roast pork. But I'm having a heck of a good time, and in point of fact, and this is tomorrow, I have a pork belly in the fridge. I'm going to take it out and score it diagonally so that you wind up with a diamond pattern on the outside, the fat side. Then you flip it over, and you cut straight lines into it there, and you layer on some bacon on one side and some pickles and some cheese, and you roll it up tightly in the baking parchment, and then you roll it up in foil and roast it. And it gets this gorgeous crust on the fat. And then you cut it in slices and serve it with like some sort of a pan sauce. And of course,
3: that's going to be for the Mountaineers game, I assume, right? It, who are they playing tomorrow?
2: Tomorrow is UT Martin.
3: Oh, okay. Well, you better win that one.
2: Yeah, they almost snatched defeat from the jaws of victory last week. They played a decent first half and then came out and played like they forgot that there was 30 more minutes of football yet.
3: Don't you hate that?
2: Well, yeah, I mean, last year kind of knew that the canoe had a hole in it when we went to Ohio University, which is about 50 miles from where I am now at the Midwest Horn Midwestern Command, and promptly got our asses handed to us. You know, by
3: Ohio, yeah, Ohio by, State, Ohio,
2: Ohio, OU, Mac, you know, Mid-Atlantic Conference school. Yeah, no slur on them, because if it weren't for the physicists at the University of Michigan discovering a spare second laying around in the space-time continuum, a Mac school would have taken down Michigan last week, too.
3: Oh, yeah.
2: It's like the meme that Joy sent me last week saying that it was a sign saying, "Welcome to Michigan, please set your clocks back 1 second."
3: That's great.
2: And then after that,
3: I'm so glad football's back. Oh my God, I can't wait the
2: college,
3: for the Bears.
2: Yeah, the college
3: Sunday.
2: Game.
3: I can't wait.
2: Yeah,
3: I know you don't like the pros. I know.
2: It's not that I don't like. I don't find it as exciting. But yeah, you get your beloved Bears on Sunday.
3: I can't wait.
2: Is it?
3: The universe is back in alignment. Yes, Sunday morning, we play the Panthers. We're in Carolina. And I don't think they want to go to sleep on that quarterback. He's pretty damn good.
4: Chris, you'll be permitted to talk about football up until the moment you start bragging about how great looking they are and how muscly they are and how everyone wants a man like that, like Trump does.
3: Well, at least they got pants on, for fuck's sake. Not like at the White House.
2: At least they got
3: They're wrestling
2: on.
3: Around with each other. Mm-hmm. Jumping on each other.
2: Wait, are we talking about the fight this summer in the White House lawn, or are we talking about the Trump-a-palooza there in Dallas?
3: Oh God, that thing! What that joke? Oh man, I swear to God, the bigotry, the misogyny, just dripping in that fucking joint. God, the sick people there. But I heard it was pretty lightly attended. Is that true? I didn't.
2: Oh, there've been lots of empty seats.
3: Yeah, good. Good. I'm glad to hear that. They say Tellerico's pulling ahead.
2: Yeah,
3: I don't know about how many points. Probably still within the variance, but hey,
4: I was also glad to largely see that Charlie's anniversary went off with. Pretty much a whimper, except for the diehards, and no one even a second thought about it being the year after he was shot.
3: Yeah, and the thing is, didn't he get shot by a fellow maggot?
2: I mean, the Tyler Robinson was from a maggot family. That's who they're saying killed him, but I'm disinclined to completely buy the party line on that. Considering that that would have been one bullet from a .30-06, but there was all kinds of shrapnel embedded into the concrete around where Chuckles was sitting, and they came in and tore that all up and repaved it, which doesn't make a lot of sense.
4: Their fall guy, just like the guy in kid up in wherever it was that shot him in the summer is a fall guy too. I don't believe that story at all anymore. Just from everything we've heard, the last year or so, said, "Hey, there's a guy up on the roof for up to 15 minutes, and no one did a goddamn thing about it." Come on now.
2: Well, and remember the immortal words of Lee Harvey Oswald: "I'm just a patsy." This via Miss Micah earlier today, a riddle, You know what? Name two things that never get old. Charlie Kirk jokes and Charlie Kirk. That's for you, Miss Micah.
3: Thank you. Thank you, Miss Micah. So what else is going on? I don't know, besides maggoty shit. Is everybody, what's your thoughts on the mail-in balloting? And is this going to, are we going to be able to do it like last time? Or are there going to be hiccups? Is there going to be rat fuckery afoot? What do you think?
2: Well, the courts keep shitting on it, but ultimately it's going to wind up in front of the our most puissant dread sovereign, Supreme Catholic Majesties, which does not inspire confidence.
3: Right. What was their excuse last time? It was what's the legal term? Fresh, not fresh.
2: Moot.
3: Not ripe or something like that?
2: Well, ripeness and mootness are two different doctrines. Ripeness is it's not ready for adjudication. Mootness is kind of what they're going to do with the ballroom and say, well, you know, we already built it, so the issue's moot, so case dismissed.
3: Just like the fucking arch. Okay, so ripeness, but the thing is, I mean, ballots went out in North Carolina already.
2: Yeah.
3: They got mailed out. So it is as ripe as it's going to fucking get.
2: Yeah, and the Postal Service is still hooting about rejecting ballots that don't have the U.S. Postal Service's proprietary barcode on it. Yeah. And speaking of tartar sauce, Jude just sent this along. Fish market from river and sea, established 1871. Dill tartar sauce, locally made, thick and chunky. Dill, diced pickles, perfectly seasoned. Try with salmon, burgers, fried faves. Apparently, Jude says, this tartar sauce is a food group unto its own. Fresh halibut last night, salad with steamed broccoli, carrots, and cauliflower. Nothing more delicious. It's also made in Bellevue, about an hour from here, and sold in metropolitan grocery stores in the north end of Tacoma. I'll send you a jar. Warm hug sent your way. That looks delicious, Jude.
3: Oh, that's so sweet. God, is there anyone sweeter on the planet than Jude?
2: Yeah, if there is, I haven't found them.
3: I don't think so.
2: That looks good. We'll see how it stands up against this not found anywhere else but Northwest Alabama tartar sauce.
4: You clearly haven't been paying attention enough. I'm that person you're speaking of. It's me. I'm the sweetest person.
3: Okay.
2: Oh
3: yeah, isn't there a 16-volume set we could purchase on how sweet Jeremy is?
2: New from Time Life Books. Yes.
3: With Steve's volumes on the 16-volume set on humility.
4: Well, like I've been told, like I've said so many times in the past, it's very hard to be humble when you're perfect in every single way.
3: Exactly.
2: Oh, and there's Billable.
3: Yeah, he's back. Yeah. But he's on mute.
4: He's working or can't unmute because we can see him.
2: Yeah, he may be working.
4: Unless we can taunt him and make fun of him, he can't stop us.
2: Well, Tristan,
3: that's right.
2: Yeah, Tristan is here. Jeremy, could you and Tristan and Christopher hold down the fort for a minute? I need to step away from the mic. I'll be right back.
3: Okay.
4: I'm so sweet, I think I can.
0: Yeah. You guys can still hear me, right?
3: Yeah, Tristan.
0: Okay. I was going to ask Roxanne what her view on cold fermenting biscuits was, but...
3: You know. Fermenting biscuits with the buttermilk, huh?
0: Have you ever... Yeah, I don't know how that would work. Have you ever had cold ferment, like pizza, cold fermented?
3: Oh, with the pizza dough?
0: Yeah.
3: I think my friend used to do that because he started a pizza place.
4: Hilarious.
3: And
4: now Rick, your video's on.
3: For a while, and I think he had something like that, Tristan. His pizza dough, he did something like that with it.
0: I mean, all you do is just put it in the refrigerator, saran wrap it for a day or so, and that's it.
3: Yeah. Yeah, he always had that saran wrap, though. Yeah.
0: Yeah.
4: I think the feedback's been Roxy on the whole program. She stepped away, but I think somehow her speaker is being picked up by her mic. Because she's lighting up away when we're talking.
3: Yeah, she didn't mute.
0: I don't hear it. Well, I kind of hear it. A little tiny bit. It's like Roger's TV from last week.
3: Is Roger camping this weekend?
4: I don't know. I messaged him the other night because someone claimed that Crater Lake was closed because of the volcano or some shit like that. And he said, well, part of it's closed to repave and regrade for hikers, but it's not closed because of the volcano.
3: Yeah, I don't think there's a volcano getting ready to pop off. I don't think so. That would have been pretty big fucking news.
0: We would know.
3: There's fires around.
0: Even up here, we would know.
3: Yeah.
0: Now I can hear myself. God damn it,
4: Roxanne. Roxanne, her mic's picking us up through her speakers. Yeah. Like, you should listen to her speakers and not headphones or something.
3: And that's the feedback. Yeah. Okay.
4: Yes.
0: I can ignore it. I'm already used to hearing my voice as it is, so.
4: Well, you don't want to hear my voice 24/7.
0: Oh.
3: God, that Ted Cruz, man. Ugh.
0: You know, 15 years ago, if he had called Mondani what he called him, pre-Trump, that would have been the end of his career.
3: You would hope. But Islamophobia runs pretty deep, no?
0: Oh, it's deep, but I won't say it's shocking, but it is like jaw dropping the amount of bigotry that people are able to get away with on that side.
3: And they're split in half when it comes to anti-Semitism. Some of them spout that same shit off about Jews, but then the other half calls them out for it because they're owned by AIPAC. You know, so there's a split, a dead split in the Republican Party on that anti-Semitism.
4: I don't want to brag, Chris or Tristan, but this year, if all luck holds because of my actions, you may not have to hear about the fucking Chiefs.
3: Oh.
0: I know. I know what you're saying.
4: I won't miss hearing about the goddamn Chiefs right there.
3: It's the Broncos, so we'll see if they're back or not, or if they're just bad, like they were last year.
0: Yeah, who knows, man? Who the hell knows?
3: Boy, the Seahawks got lucky. Real lucky.
0: Yeah, well, I wasn't watching, so... You know what would be good, would be lucky if I found some blue cheese crumbles. Oh, and speaking of, you know, that pork belly that Roxanne was talking about, I'm going to try to see if I can either make or get my mom to make porchetta.
3: Oh, yeah.
0: Porchetta.
2: Good stuff.
3: That's really good stuff.
0: Apparently, in Italy, what they do is they... they put pork, the porchetta pieces, like, you know, rounds like Roxanne was talking about, on like really thick ciabatta bread. And that's a street food in Lazio, in Rome. Man, it sounds good. But you have to get like either a Boston butt or, a pork belly with the skin on.
2: Yeah, that's really hard to find too, because like that rough pate I was talking about, the recipes all have the skin on, and that's simply not to be found. Used to be I could get a pork shoulder, you know, with the skin on. Those are almost impossible to find anymore.
0: Yeah, you gotta go to like
4: a headset, Roxanne.
2: Huh?
4: Are you using a headset?
2: No, I'm using my
4: Are you listening through speakers and then talking to your microphone?
2: No.
4: Because you're the feedback. We discovered that.
2: Huh. No,
4: it's really odd. It's like your mic is picking up our words through your system sound and rebroadcasting a couple seconds of it.
2: Huh.
0: Well, it's not. I don't hear it anymore, so.
4: I definitely hear it.
0: Now I do. Damn it. It's like I didn't hear it, and now when I said I didn't hear it, now I hear it.
2: Let me see. That's odd.
0: I'll be a ghost.
4: I just wanted to point it out to you. That's all.
2: That's okay. I got a pair of desktop bookshelf powered monitors, but they're off. And okay, see if that makes a difference. Anything? Check, testing, 1, 2.
3: I think that's better.
4: Make a difference, other people to talk. It's not you, Roxanne.
2: No, Tristan, I think I know. No, this is some squirrely business inside the Rodecaster.
0: Oh, okay. It sounds better now.
2: Yeah.
0: I think.
4: No, it's not better. We'll survive. No big deal.
2: No, but it's the same?
4: Yeah, I still hear it.
2: Okay,
4: I just get freaky ears. Don't worry about it.
2: No, look, I'm an audiophile. It bothers me immensely.
4: I hear too much.
2: Hmm.
3: Oh, Billable dropped out.
2: Darn it.
0: Damn.
4: It looked like Billable was in his car, in his trucker car, because he's put on video and looked like he's driving. That's probably why he couldn't talk. So it wasn't intentional.
3: So, Tristan, ask Roxanne about the biscuits.
0: Oh,
3: fermented.
0: I was going to ask, what's your opinion on cold fermenting biscuit dough?
2: I don't have one. I've never heard of the like.
0: Wait, you've never heard of cold fermenting?
2: No, I've never heard of doing it with biscuit dough.
0: Oh, okay.
2: No, I mean,
0: I've not either.
2: I've made yeast raised pancakes.
0: Ooh, yeah.
2: But, you know, that's just a matter of rehydrating the yeast and slowly incorporating it into your pancake batter and letting it work, and then you make your pancakes. But biscuits typically, I suppose once upon a time they were yeast raised, but once science discovered baking powder, it was no longer necessary, and baking powder is much more effective in a biscuit.
0: And I suppose so.
2: And you don't get the yeasty taste.
0: Yeah. Yeah, I've done it with pizza and cookies. Cold fermented cookies or something else.
2: Well, I mean, what's the process?
0: The process? All you do is just, well, with pizza and stuff, you just take the dough, wrap it in saran wrap, and put it in the fridge for a day or so, and that's the cold ferment. Kind of gives time for the
2: So it's yeast raised. Yeah.
0: Yeah, exactly.
2: Yeah, basically, you raise the pizza dough and then you punch it down, you wrap it up, you put it in the fridge, and that puts the yeast to sleep.
0: Exactly. Exactly right. Yep.
2: And then when you get it out and you make your pizza crust or whatever, it comes back to life, reanimates, and gets all puffy and beautiful.
0: Absolutely, yeah. My mom and I have done it a couple times, and it's fantastic. It's absolutely delicious.
2: I don't know what it would be. I don't know what it would be like to do that with biscuit dough, because you know you have to start by. I mean, there's different methods. The easiest thing is to get your butter really, really, really cold, or your fat, your lard, and then you can either cut it in with a pastry blender, or you can grate it on a grater. But you've got to work it into the dry. You've got to work it into the dry mix so that you get this little gravelly texture. And I can't imagine how that would. I've never tried it that way.
0: Yeah, it's just an idea I've had because I've been messing around with the cold ferment stuff. I don't know how it would work either. You know, it probably wouldn't be the best candidate for it, but maybe you could figure out a way to do it.
2: Because, I mean, you're not really using much in the way of a fat with a pizza dough and like a French baguette is basically water and flour and a little bit of salt and sugar and yeast. But, there, you know, the only fat is what you put on your bowl to keep it from, you know, so it stays moist. I don't know.
0: Yeah.
2: I simply don't know. I don't. The thing if you made your, you know, it's like gravel, you know, little tiny pieces of gravel. Once you've done your incorporation between the fat and the flour with biscuits, maybe you could probably do. You could your buttermilk has live and active cultures in it anyway. And if you put your yeast into that, you could incorporate it that way and then roll it. But one of the tricks with homemade biscuits is that you can't work it too much or it turns into like pie crust.
0: Right. Yeah, I made pie crust.
2: And so I don't know if you'd cut your biscuits out and leave them on a pan covered with a wet tea towel or something to let them raise. I don't know, because, you know, one of the beauties of biscuits is that they are what they are because, well, I mean, I made these and I just got to thinking, you can make scratch biscuits and your time investment might be 10 more minutes than what it takes you, you know, once you know the practice and you've got the technique down, it might be 10 more minutes than it is opening a can of grocery store biscuits, and oh my God, the difference is,
0: true, very true.
2: And that's like when I make my dressing for Thanksgiving dinner, I do pick two great big pans of biscuits and a pan of cornbread and a baguette. And those are the basics of my dressing.
0: Oh, that sounds good. That sounds really delicious.
2: Oh, it works. It works, yeah. Because as I've said before, dressing is basically just a savory bread pudding.
0: So do you put any meat in it?
2: Dressing? Like pork? No.
0: Okay. I don't know. Some people
2: put sausage in there. Yeah, some people put sausage in there, but I mean, I think my Appalachian ancestors were too poor for that, frankly.
0: In New England, they put quahogs in this stuff.
2: And my mother adored putting chopped oysters in her dressing. That she would do that.
3: But, oh yeah, I've had that.
0: Oh, that sounds
3: really good.
2: But she did a separate pan of that for herself because much of the rest of the family was like, "Ew, no."
0: I love oysters.
3: They're lost.
2: I adore them. I just don't know how much I trust them anymore. I noticed in Kroger's the other day that the Sparer brand, Sparrer, canned oysters are back in their tub on ice in Kroger because September has an R in it. So theoretically, the reason for the R rule is because the water is cool enough to make them safe to harvest. I don't know if that, you know, with the climate catastrophe on us, I don't know if that's necessarily true because we had the story, a couple of years ago, where the state of Oregon was saying, do not eat any raw oysters from Portland, from Oregon's coastal waters because the water's too hot and the oysters will kill you.
0: I remember that.
3: Have you guys ever had meat pie, Canadian meat pie?
0: I've had British meat pie.
3: I wonder if there's
0: pork pies and steak. I had steak and ale pie. I remember getting really drunk in Northern England, it was London. It was London, and I had like over about a 7-hour period, I had two whole steak and ale pies.
4: You know, you mentioned the warm water near Portland. My mom, dad, niece, and my uncle all went to Maine a couple times this summer. And all up and down the Maine coastline are warnings, especially up in the northern part of Maine, to watch out. Great whites are on the rise. There's lots of sightings this year because they're being forced farther and further north to chase the seals getting into cooler water.
0: That's insane.
2: Oh, there's a lot of changes coming. By the way, the Camel Cardinal provided me with a photographic proof that he has indeed been to Shannon Airport in Ireland. Curiously, there's no photo. I mean, yeah, that, next thing you know, we'll probably have a picture of Moscow Mitch McConnell standing in front of the Shannon Airport in Ireland. Yeah.
4: You can't trust his photos. They're simple AI parlor tricks. Don't believe him.
2: And speaking of the parlor trick, Brother Deacon Asa later said, so I didn't say anything about the AI topic yesterday because I genuinely wanted to hear your take on it. Here's what I really think about the situation. I think this whole thing is basically a scam. These cockeyed fucks at Anthropic want a $2 trillion stock market debut, so they're hyping the ever-living fuck out of this thing as much as they can. This thing we're building is so powerful it can destroy the entire human race, so you damn well better give us all the money. Nice little species you got there. Be a shame if something happened to it. The Camel Cardinal adds, the guy who supposedly quit is in on it too. Basically what I'm saying is it's always about the money. You'll notice that the guy quit, but he didn't sell, or better yet, give away his Anthropic shares. Yeah, that's what the gambling folks in Vegas would call a tell. Oh, and by the way, Tristan, you know, Jude just told us about this fantastic tartar sauce. You're going to have to try to find some to try.
0: I will. Absolutely will.
2: She says it's in Metropolitan Grocery Store in the north end of Tacoma. I imagine it's probably somewhere in the greater Seattle area, too. Fish Market Dill Tartar Sauce.
0: Fish Market. Yeah, I think she's talking about Metropolitan Market, and we have those here, too.
2: Okay. You might check in there.
0: I will check that and get some. It sounds like it would be fucking fantastic on fried catfish. That's my favorite fish, so.
2: Well, yeah, it was my favorite, too, until I tried walleye up in Wisconsin, and that changed everything. Yeah. And by the way,
3: the hell, but isn't bad.
2: Ralph's asked me, and I will do this via email, but Ralph's, the tartar sauce is really pretty easy. It's one jar of good mayonnaise, and by good, it's funny. I posted it, and a friend of mine from a long standing from down south said, because I posted a picture of the tomato and the biscuit and the jar of mayonnaise, and he said, yeah, it was great until I noticed you were using the wrong mayonnaise, because... Well, I buy Hellman's, and Southerners are absolutely militant about either Duke's or Blue Plate. Malloy back in the 90s would joke about, and I mean, it was a true thing. People would actually use Blue Plate mayonnaise, washing their hair. Like as a conditioner.
3: Wow.
2: Yeah. Really?
0: They still do.
2: Do they, Tristan?
0: Oh, yeah. I mean, I don't know about Blue Plate in particular, but oh, there's TikTok videos all over the place with people using fucking mayonnaise to spruce up their hair.
3: The audacity of it all. Oh, my God.
2: Yes. Yes. Oh, my God. The caucasity of it all.
0: Yes. Indeed.
2: But anyway, just to make this...
4: He Seth agrees. He uses mayonnaise as well in his hair.
2: Who?
4: He takes Seth. He uses mayonnaise as well in his hair, so he agrees.
2: No. He uses snot.
3: You're thinking of the Nazi Jew.
4: No, that's mayonnaise. Snot. Mayonnaise. You're good.
2: They're not the same. You can shut up now.
3: Ew.
2: But no, Ralph's, it's one whole jar of mayonnaise and a pint of sour cream, or you can use plain yogurt, and you whip those together, and in your food processor, you grind one sweet bell pepper, a half an onion, preferably a sweet onion, yellow onion, and a head of cabbage. And you kind of have to do it in phases because you want to get it down to an absolute pulp. And then you squeeze off the excess liquid, fold that into the mayonnaise and sour cream mixture, add in a large jar of drained dill relish, and then hit it with lemon juice, salt, and dill weed.
3: And pepper?
2: No pepper.
3: No ground pepper. Okay. No.
2: Dill weed.
3: I put ground pepper and everything.
2: Fold it all together and then jar it or put it in containers and set it in the fridge to for the flavors to marry together and for it to settle and thicken. And that's all there is to it. But it's simple, and it's one of the flavors that I cherish from very, very early in my life. We'd go to this one cafeteria. It was called Barber's. I think it was associated with the Barber's Milk Company. But they had this gorgeous cafeteria, and you'd go there on a Sunday, and they'd have one of those huge steamship rounds of beef, and you could get it either rare or well done. My dad always got the roast beef. I always got the trout almondine because you'd get a big old dollop of that tartar sauce with it, and it just made me, oh, God, it just made my taste buds sing. And going back to mayonnaise and hair, Leah, New York, better than what Wolfowitz did. And there is another 9/11 memory for us, that the video from Fahrenheit 9/11 by Michael Moore, Paul Wolfowitz pulling his comb out of his back pocket, sticking it in his mouth and licking it, and then running it through his hair, and there went dinner in the Mountain Daylight time zone.
3: You should go to The Hague just for that.
2: No kidding. And
4: I still think that was a better look than Rudy Giuliani giving his press conference in front of the crematorium with his running hair dye.
2: Yeah. You mean there at the dildo
3: the
2: store?
3: Porn shop.
2: Yeah, the dildo
4: store. The porn shop and outdoor center and crematorium, yes.
2: Yeah. Dildos
3: Four seasons,
2: are
3: total
2: us.
3: Total landscaping.
2: Mm-hmm.
3: Yeah.
2: Lee said, get that damn squirrel out of the roadcaster. The studio serpent's enough creatures for the show. Yeah, absolutely.
3: Oh, there is
2: true.
3: A llama that rim shot. That's great.
0: What are we christening the squirrel?
2: Stacy.
0: There we go. Okay.
3: Stacy the squirrel. Yeah, I like that. Yeah. Nice ring.
0: That's good. Yeah.
2: And that's on me. Yeah, Lee said, I deliberately left out the details to be kind to dinner. And then I had to go and ruin it. Yeah. Oh, and
0: there were those of us who weren't paying attention back then, so. One for the history books.
3: Roxanne, you have another story?
2: Yeah, I do. Nitwit Nero.
3: We love your story. Story time with Roxanne. We love it.
2: He had that 2-hour stem winder down in Dallas at the Trumpapalooza. And people began to speculate on, why it was the way it was. I mean, among other things, he called upon the attendants, the people attending this vulgar Klan rally. He called on them to cheat in the elections if need be. Mm-hmm. There was a time in the United States of America when that would have been illegal. But I guess no more.
3: Nope. We pined for those fine old days.
2: Yeah, we kind of do.
3: And there was like
4: he also begged them not to use the bathroom, so the auditorium would look fuller.
2: There was that. Yeah, Alan Elrod, writing at Liberal Current, said Trump's speech came off more like a sermon from Jonestown
3: Yeah.
2: And observers noticed. My own overriding thought was this speech was like some sort of performance art piece of a live entombing of a mad king and his most loyal followers.
3: Uh-huh.
2: And went on to say that my colleague Samantha Hancock's Lee has an elegantly simple theory for why Trump has become even more obsessed with legacy and with slapping his name on buildings and projects than he already was over his lifelong career as a shameless self-promoter. Fear of death. As she put it, my current theory of Donald Trump is that he is utterly gripped by the terror of death and is desperately attempting to leave some mark on the world that history cannot erase. This is the point of the wars, the annexation threats, the D.C. vandalism. I think right now he's genuinely fixated on adding new American territory as the brass ring, the thing they'll never be able to take away from his memory. I wonder if he'll have the common good sense not to talk about making Ireland the 51st state when he gets there. I don't know at this point. Everything is imaginable, you know? But what they're saying there dovetails with something that I've been thinking about, namely this. He doesn't, beyond wanting to be memorialized, he doesn't think about the impacts that his efforts or his actions have on the future, because deep down, he knows that he is not a part of the future. He's nothing but pure past. He's not, he can occasionally hear the bat wings fluttering around his ears.
3: Uh-huh.
2: And so consequently, he's taking, you know, he's way too fucking stupid to make this comparison, so I'll make it for him. He's pulling a Louis the 14th. Après moi, le déluge. After me, the flood. The deluge.
3: Yeah. Yes.
2: And so
3: this whole planet can hang fire once he's gone.
2: Right.
3: Well, fuck, because he can still hang fire now as long as he's got Mar-a-Lard ass.
2: But the funny thing is, it's a testament to what a malignant narcissistic shithead he is that, you know, he's got grandchildren.
3: Yeah.
2: And he doesn't give a single
3: don't care.
2: Damn.
3: Yeah, that's it. That's exactly right, Roxanne. He doesn't care. Doesn't care.
2: Oh, dear God. Talk about taking a shot at dinner. This is from the Camel Cardinal. Brother Deacon Asa says, Wolfowitz mayonnaise. Depends on your personal preference, really. Do you prefer the stench of rotten mayo in your hair, or do you like it smelling like Paul Wolfowitz's mouth, which smells like the Romanian army spent the night in it? It's Russia. It's Rosh Hashanah, God damn it. I got to take a swing at someone's brisket dinner. Oh, you are a cruel man. I mean, good God, have you priced a brisket lately? Ugh.
0: $7.50 a pound at Costco.
2: I was in Sam's, and it's the cheapest I've seen it anywhere because we don't got no Costco. But I saw a whole brisket, and it was good sized. It was good sized affair, and it was $90.
4: Last week on vacation, I went to my parents for a steak dinner, and my dad said something like, "I think he told me the steaks we had currently priced were something like $60 steaks, something crazy like that." And he said, "But after they've been out for a day, after they're fresh cut, they knock the price down to half price." He said, so he goes in super early in the morning to pick out the cut he wants and does this a couple times a week to get the cheaper meat. It's still good after a day. And he said last week when he was in there, he was at the counter looking over, like in the counter, and some little old lady came out of nowhere, pushed him out of the way and said, "I want that one," and grabbed it and ran away.
3: God.
2: People are getting weird. Go ahead. The thing about fresh cut versus, well, like in Sam's, everything is vacuum sealed. It's been cut somewhere else by God knows whom. And so Let's see, filet mignons, pre-cut, little vacuum-sealed four-pack, $36 at nearly $18 a pound. Who can do that? I can't do that.
0: Who'd want to?
2: And I will go ahead and add, since we've only got about a half an hour left in the program, where did it go? We haven't even been that newsy this time through. Who can do that? I can't do that.
0: Who'd want to?
2: And I will go ahead and add, since we've only got about a half an hour left in the program,

0: each president.
1: Just the tip. Mm-hmm. Okay. I give you that grudgingly, Christopher. But yeah, we've got about a half hour left in the program. We're deep in the hole, but we've got $1,700. We got $1,730 to go on a doubling challenge of $2,000 that would finish off August, because we're still not, and would allow me to shut up about fundraising well past the halfway mark of September, because we're almost already there. So if we could do that.
2: Pretty sure on his tombstone, Stormy Daniels is going to pay to have a picture of Toad with a king crown on his head put on his tombstone. Toad for Mario.
1: It better be a waterproof. They better not hire the people who did the reflecting pool to do the waterproofing of his coffin. Because I have a feeling people are going to be arrested trying to urinate on his grave unless they hide it.
2: If you want to piss on his grave, I have a good authority. The line's already starting to form. It starts 2 miles out to sea on each direction of the coast.
1: I mean, personally, if it was up to me, we'd put him in a radioactive toxic waste barrel and dump him somewhere off the Mogalocco coast.
3: Well, they should do what they do to that, what they did to that Chinese rebel back in the 1860s when he died. Burn his body and fire his ashes from a cannon.
0: Yeah, that's a good idea. What did they do with one of the popes? Which pope was it? It's like they.
1: That's the one that they disentombed and put on trial for heresy. And then tore apart his body and dumped it in the Tiber.
0: Didn't they hang him first? Like his corpse, too?
1: They may very well have, yes.
0: Yeah, they like killed him 20 different ways, like after he was already dead.
1: Yeah, after he was long since dead, yes.
0: Yeah. You can do that.
1: I love that. There's nothing like the religion of the Prince of Peace, you know? Just saying. Oh, and now, by the way, none other than Susan Cummins has decided that she's going to send a strongly worded letter to Donald Trump about Canada. she doesn't like what he's doing with his trade war. I mean, so stupid. Now he wants to forbid Bombardier, the Canadian airliner company. He wants to prevent live, them Monday from Friday, doing 5 business.
4: 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For those of you who are members of the podcasting contingent of the Horn Family Community Congregation, thanks so much for joining us that way. It's nice to hear from you as you listen to the podcast through the course of your day, whenever and whatever time, just like I say at the beginning of the program. If I could pretty please encourage you to leave us a remark, a review, a comment, wherever you download the podcast, and help us move up in the rankings and the recommendations of the almighty algorithms. It sure would be helpful as we try to meet new friends and make new friends and bring new voices into the conversation. That's one of the very best ways, word of mouth, best advertising, and the best PR is the kind that genuinely comes from those who enjoy the program. So pretty pleased. If you're listening live, thank you so much for joining for this Moran Monday. It's wonderful to be in your good company this afternoon. And, we'll see in real time where that takes us. Hi, I'm Roxanne. Like I said, it is, in fact, Moran Monday. And goodness gracious sakes alive, oh, the Morans, they are a Moraning. Yeah, I said the password was 420 we all know what 420 means, unless we're talking about today. And it's kind of a region-specific sort of thing, but –

Here in the hills and hollers of almost level West by Cold Trump, Virginia, Stan, that's what gasoline has suddenly risen to as the Houthis bomb the living bejesus out of the Saudi pipeline and choke off yet another strategic choke point in the global petroleum supply. So that's two straits now that are under Iranian control, and usually one straight is enough to win a hand at poker. Two, well, God, that's almost unthinkable. We'll see where it takes us. But every program here at the Horn begins with gratitude, and this program is no different. So thanks go out to our 14th, 13th, and 12th day of the month subscribers via PayPal. And that means thank you ever so kindly to Paul. Thank you, Paul. And thank you to Matt in San Francisco. Sorry for being a few minutes late, but it turns out that the computer had done a reset that I was not aware of, or not a reset, but an update, and I'm being pestered the living bejesus out of by the fine folks at Microsoft. Because I'm running Windows 10, and they desperately want me to know that that it's time for me to upgrade to Windows 11. The only problem being that the Fab machine. Well, when we built the Fab machine, and by we I mean I built it and our pal Frank Fab made that possible. When we built the Fab machine, it was about as highfalutin as one computer could get. The only problem is the CPU that's in it will not accommodate, wait for it, Windows 11. And so the Fab machine is now, let's sigh, an orphan. Going forward, hope for the best. Thank you kindly to Ralphs as well, and thanks to Charlie at APS Radio News. Thank you, Charlie, and thank you to Gary and Gaia out in Oregon. Thank you to Gary. In New York or Spain. Are you in Spain still, Gary? I don't know. And thank you to, thank you to each and every one of you who keep this whole attempt, this whole experiment in liberal, progressive, independent, commercial-free, non-capitalist broadcasting afloat and a going concern. Thank you ever so kindly. Where does that leave us standing? Well, we're around, we'll just say 3,000, and however, it's worth noting that we are at 1550 on our desperate quest to match a $2,000 challenge. We got $1,500 to go on that, and if something would happen that would make it, it would turn into four, and we're right at the middle of the month. I was hoping we would meet the challenge by then, and then I would shut up about fundraising for a while. But $1,500, and fingers crossed. Yeah, thanks to any of you who decide to go and hit the PayPal button, because we'll start off with a $25 challenge, courtesy of Ralphs. back in the day, I've mentioned this in the past. Back in the day. As I was a child growing up in Northwest Alabama, that little corner of Alabama has long been a kind of a musical hotspot. If you've ever seen the documentary film about the life of Rick Hall of Fame Recording Studios, it's simply called Muscle Shoals, you get an idea of it. But also, George Jones,
George Jones, the old possum, was also known to hang out there in the shoals. And in fact, he used to write songs with a fellow named Peanut Montgomery. And it just so happened that as a kid, I grew up, there was a family next door, and Peanut was there. And, well, George and Peanut, it was dry county, story time. It was a dry county, and that meant no wine, no beer, no booze, and you really didn't want to drink the cooking sherry. And vanilla extract is pretty rough going down and really expensive. So it was a dry county, but, well, there were always bootleggers thereabouts, and then there was the Tennessee state line, and George and Peanut would apparently decide to whet their whistles with something either from Tennessee or from the local bootlegger. The bootleggers had generally bought from Tennessee, too. They'd get liquored up and write songs. But the reason I mention that in conjunction with Ralph's $25 challenge is that in addition to being known as the old possum, George Jones was also known because, well, he did tend to overserve himself from time to time, which is to say a lot. He also came to be known as No-Show Jones. Well, just across the river, the Tennessee River, just across the river in Colbert County, Alabama, some 84 years ago, was born a young fella named Addison Mitchell McConnell. We all know him as Moscow Mitch. And he was due back at work today. He was a no-show. So a $25 challenge on the table, courtesy of Ralph's, for No-Show Jones. And that'll take us down to $14.50 if it's met. So thanks in advance. The Senate will go into session tomorrow. He was slated to return today. They'll get busy, and not in the fun way. They'll get busy tomorrow, and then now, and if you believe this, I've got a bridge in Brooklyn I'd like to sell you. Or, well, here's a Brooklyn in the New River Gorge, too. I mentioned that, I think, maybe last week. There's a bridge in the New River Gorge I'd like to sell you, over the New River Gorge. He was supposed to be back to work today. From rehab. but no. Still no show Mitch. Mm-hmm. And how's he going to return tomorrow, Wednesday? They're saying Wednesday now. By Wednesday, they'll say Thursday. I personally think that he's singing with the bleeding choir infernal. But it remains to be seen. I mean, will they roll him in? During the impeachment trial of Andrew Johnson, one senator had to be brought in on a stretcher to cast the vote that decided the fate of Andrew Johnson and let him remain in the presidency to the end of Abraham Lincoln's second term. Politico saying, his office claimed, I'll be back for the Senate session on Wednesday. Of course, there's a cryptocurrency bill coming up tomorrow, a vote on cryptocurrency regulation, the Clarity Act. Hi, Clarity. Don't even know if you're still listening, but hi. That would make federal, elected office holders and the like put their cryptocurrency assets in a blind trust or divest from them. So
He won't be there for that. No. Washington, D.C. has been festooned with missing person posters, with that latest pic, that most recent picture of him in the rehab facility, with that sort of pink checkered shirt on. And of course, McConnell Watch is in full swing. Some people reported seeing detachments of the Capitol Police outside of his home in D.C. But the Capitol Police have been around there for weeks now to keep people from trying to find out if, in fact, Moscow Mitch has gone to sing with the Bleeding Choir Infernal. So it's a matter of wait and see. So thank you, Ralphs. Thank you for the challenge. And if we can raise $25, that'll get us down to, wait a minute, $14.40. Because thank you very kindly to Jeremy for getting us started. This is how I leave messages now. Okay, thank you, kind anonymous friend. Wait a minute. So, let's see. That was it. Yeah. Ralphs, your challenge has been met by a kind anonymous individual. A couple of emails early on as we begin this broadcast week from Matt in San Francisco. Two straights? I've never trusted any straight. It's served me well over the years. I understand. Sometimes we ask things like, are the straights okay? Good philosophy for you, Matt. Very good indeed. Of course, then I get, wow, yeah. And from Cynthia in the Bay Area, upgrade to Windows 11. Run, hide. Don't be surprised if it breaks stuff or no longer supports stuff you've happily used, damn it. And that's one of the things I worry about because, well, there's a lot of data on this machine. And I have a feeling that, for instance, my virtual cart deck would probably stop working because it's no longer available in the Microsoft App Store. We all know him as Moscow Mitch. Moscow Mitch. Brother Deacon Asa, the Camel Cardinal, says, speak for yourself, woman. My dear friend Don Blankenship and I know him as Cocaine Mitch. Hashtag go to savethecountry.com. Hashtag IYKYK. Lee, our resident committee member, says, Fab Machine, Microsoft is trying to convince you to make a working Windows 10 computer into a non-working Windows 11 computer. And I wonder why anyone trusts AI. I know. Ads does, Lee. Senator Turtle, McConnell will gladly pay you Tuesday for a proxy vote today. Signed, Lee, hanging out with Wimpy. Mm-hmm. That's good. Only it's going to be on Wednesday now. It's a very important vote tomorrow, but I probably won't be there on Wednesday. I mean, you've got to get a pass from, I got to get a pass from old Scratch to come back up from the nether world. No, not nether parts, nether world, my dear. Right. Yeah, you can tell. Yeah, it's definitely more on Monday. Mm-hmm. But speaking of Moscow Mitch, we now know how much it's costing for Moscow Mitch to continue playing
old possum. Mm-hmm. He, along with senatorial staff, have been making bank. Yeah, we the people, you know, remember. And this goes back to something I saw years ago in Congress, in the halls of the congressional office buildings. Various and sundry maggots, and before maggots, it would be the tea baggers and whatnot. They'd post signs outside their offices saying, "This office, go away, old possum. This office belongs to the people of fill in blank maggot state, what have you." And I always thought that was such a piece of bullshit agitprop because, well, the members of Congress are not paid by their respective states. If they were, Alabama for Mississippi Stan wouldn't be able to afford members of Congress, you know, if it was left up to the people. No, they are paid by we, the people of the United States, and we, the people of the United States, have had the living bejesus fleeced out of us for Moscow Mitch's absence. Because, yeah, between him and his staff, they've knocked down nearly $1 million since Moscow Mitch decided to disappear. Yeah. And so the paydays, he may be gone, but the paydays aren't. According to the Daily Beast, McConnell earns an annual salary of $174,000. Of course, that's peanuts and chump change to him when you take in the other money he receives, not to mention the vast and probably incalculable wealth of his wife, Orenthal. His highest paid staff member made $318,688 in pre-tax income since he's been gone. Like I said, Moscow Mitch's salary, $174,000 per annum. We've paid him $43,500 to just lay there. Somewhere. Mm-hmm. As for the rest of Moscow Mitch's staff, they've brought in a cool $893,872. All told, $937,000 for a miserable asshole who isn't even there, and a staff that is incapable of doing anything to support the senator who wasn't there. Mm-hmm. It works out for Moscow Mitch, or Cocaine Mitch. I hear you loud and clear there, Brother Deacon. Every day he's gone, yeah, $476, I guess. At the time, Politico said, "I bet he's due back today." Well, there's a reason Charlie Pierce over at Esquire calls Politico Tiger Beat on the Potomac. Yeah. They expected him back today. Silly, silly Politico. Yeah. Bitch McConnell, Matt in San Francisco, says, "Look, we all know he's on life support. I say we just strike a deal. They can keep him on life support until that magic day when another Republican gets appointed, but they have to place him on public display at about urinal height, and we all who care to can line up and urinate on his face. It's a win-win." Well, I mean, Matt, that sounds like a lovely idea, but what about the girls? I mean, you know, We got to figure out some logistics on this. I have long said that I would not pee on Mitch McConnell if his guts were on fire.
But in this instance, I would be willing. Well, you don't have to set fire to his guts. I'd be willing to make an exception in general, but you one has to make accommodations for the ladies. That's all I'm saying. Yeah. Well, here we are. And you know, like I said, the password 420. That's gas here today. And you want to place a wager on how long it takes to get to a decidedly much less fun 520? I saw a meme, and I don't know who the maggot was who said so, but the woman who posted it, whomever she was, said, "I don't care if gasoline goes to $50 a gallon. There's no way I'm ever going to vote for no damn Democrat." Oh, well, I'm sure the leopards are going to enjoy the taste of your face. Mm-hmm. Yeah. Oh, well, there we go. See, it didn't take long, Matt. It's just a matter of taking the ladies into account. Girls can fart in his oxygen line. Problem solved. Yeah. I like that. I mean, once the concession is set up and everything, do you suppose that we might be able to, maybe set up a bean concession? Look, you know, just a taco truck only serving bean burritos right outside the venue, and, you know, just, well, hell, everybody have a bean burrito, and then act accordingly. Mm-hmm. Yeah. Now, subject line, potty. Oh, dear. Jeremy says, "I'm pretty sure we could adapt the made-for-TV squatty potty to accommodate women in peeing on, in the Peeing on Mitch Act." Actually, there... there's a device, often, not often, but occasionally used. Used. We don't need any adverbs here. There's a device used by trans guys, and it's called an STP. No, not the Racer's Edge. The STP stands for Stand to Pee. And it's so trans guys can more affirmatively use the men's room. Mm-hmm. Matt adds, "I'd buy a selfie if I got to piss on the grave of the grave digger of democracy." Come on, no selfies, Matt. I mean, this is, after all, a capitalist country with a free market economy. We'd need a photographer there, just like taking pictures of children sitting on Santa's lap, or the photos of screaming people going over the big hill on a roller coaster. I imagine it could be quite the money making affair. George in coarse gold. Addison, "Old Mitch must smell pretty ripe by now." They probably have him in an industrial size cooler. Well, if somebody comes, but then, well, see, here's where the problems arise, George. A lot of the maggots and Republicans have long since blown up their Yeti coolers and, well, unpaid product placement, but we know that the Yeti is the best of all coolers, and they make one that would probably hold Moscow Mitch. It's about 6 feet long. It's on rollers. It's got a telescoping handle. So, maybe we need to alert the multimillionaire for-profit media to be on the lookout for
6-foot-long coolers with wheels and a telescoping handle being brought up one of the ramps there on at the Senate office buildings, the one for marked for senators and staff only. That'll be your Moscow Mitch arriving to the Senate, and then probably shortly thereafter, you'll hear some followed by a scream of "It's alive!" Nah, I don't think even Frederick Frankenstein it could bring Moscow Mitch back. Then again, there's always the Christopher Pike chair. Beep, beep, beep. Mm-hmm. One for yes, two for no. It's a possibility. You know, he is, after all, at this point in time, Schrodinger's senator. He is both alive and dead at the same time until someone, George, opens the cooler. Yeah. So, we've got that. Nitwit Nero has declared himself, what is it? The hoax buster. Word has apparently reached the dementia patient in chief. Before we get into that, Todd. Hi, Todd. Todd says, Mitch of Moscow. Yes, right up there with the lion of food. Mitch of Moscow. Todd says, maybe you should use the berate and switch strategy, of which he knows too well. Oh, I see what you did there. Berate and switch. Well done. Well done indeed. But anyway, Nitwit Nero went on a posting spree earlier today with Natalie Harpe pumping out three tripes on Tripe Social in rapid succession. With him blathering, the claim that AI is going to take over the world is a hoax. These are all radical left Democrats who never give up but seldom win. Hopefully the voters have seen the light. And previously he had dubbed himself, I'm the hoax buster, and I'm right now breaking another hoax that AI is going to take over, consume, and destroy the world. And that robots will be marching into our cities and getting rid of us all. This is even wilder than the Russia, Russia, Russia hoax or the global warming scam. Thank you for your attention to this matter. It's worth mentioning that over the weekend they had a BRICS summit named for the signatory countries that started it, namely Brazil, Russia, India, China, and South Africa. They had it in India. Xi Jinping showed up to show the flag, as it were, and giving an address, the fascist leader of India, Narendra Modi, actually went so far as to mention the impact of global climate catastrophe on the 11 members of the BRICS group. I wonder if anybody told Nitwit Nero that one of his fascist pals understands, and if anybody would understand, it would be countries like India, Bangladesh, where low-lying areas are more and more inundated by sea level rise and
climate change. I wonder if anybody told Netanyahu that his pal Narendra is acknowledging climate change, or that his pals the Saudis do too, or that his pals the Chinese do. And he went so far as to call people who are concerned about AI, he called them revolutionaries, but revolutionaries for a bad and evil cause. Soon you'll find out they're working for people that do not have the best interests of the United States in mind. Well, maybe they don't have the... but here's the problem. He doesn't have anything in mind. Because he doesn't have a mind to have anything in. He had another bad day today. I mean, he went off to Ireland, and the fine folks on the Emerald Isle, they're not at all happy to see him. He was met by protests everywhere he went. And then back here at home, and by the way, he took two Air Force Ones. I know there can only be the Air Force One is whichever plane the president decided. You don't need to explain that to me. I got it. But he took the real Air Force One, and then he also took the Qatari Grift jet with him to Ireland. God, we were talking about what Moscow Mitch cost us. Jesus Christ. What did we spend to have Nitwit Nero to go to one of his tacky-ass golf motels? Oof. But late last night, U.S. District Judge Carl J. Nichols handed Nitwit Nero a preliminary injunction. This is good news for as long as it lasts. He enjoined the U.S. Postal Service from enforcing Nitwit Nero's stupid, undemocratic, anti-American mail-in ballot rule. The Postal Service, with, you know, a lackey, a maggot lackey at its head, tried to put that into effect last month, based on an executive order he had scrawled on earlier this year. And, Judge Nichols wasn't having it. By the way, as to the planes, Jeremy offers a correction. His children also took the late Epstein plane, now the Trump plane as well. We sent the 747. That's not the former Epstein plane. He took the 747, the Air Force One that, among others, Biden flew on. He took that and the Grift jet. Hoaxbuster, Lee in New York says, not even close, he looks like Slimer's orange cousin. Lee, signed Lee, asking, who you gonna call? Yeah. And from Theo, standing micturation, it's not just for fellers anymore. Hey, Miss Robin, a variety of women from birth in my circle have learned to relieve themselves standing up, and in Moscow Mitch's case, they'd be happy to teach the newbie gals the subtleties of this useful skill. No charge, I expect. Maybe you could convince them to, maybe, I don't know, put out a PDF online with, like, stick figure drawings or something. Yeah. Cynthia saying, please send the robots. Actually, I imagine one would do the trick. But anyway, back to Judge Nichols. Judge Nichols, not mincing words, said, plaintiffs have demonstrated that absent an injunction, there is an increased risk that a significant number of otherwise appropriate
absentee or mail-in ballots will ultimately not be counted in the upcoming elections. The public has a strong interest in ensuring that doesn't happen. Interestingly, well, we'll have to see. We'll have to see what happens when our most puissant dread sovereign, supreme Catholic majesties, get their hands on it. How much faith do you place in our most puissant dread sovereign, supreme Catholic majesties? The AP reported the regulations would require all ballot envelope designs to be pre-approved by the Postal Service, and that states upload the identities of those who are to receive them into a still inactive online portal. Mail ballots already are being sent out in at least 3 states, Alabama, North Carolina, and Wisconsin, and more states are preparing to distribute mail ballots this week. Curiously, Alabama, Nitwit Nero would be fucking over his own voters in Alabama. Okay, but that doesn't, Jeremy, that doesn't change things. The former Epstein plane went to Ireland too. So that's 3 jets. I wonder which one was the decoy, or which ones were the decoy. There's a million stories in the Naked Country. And we will we'll march steadfastly through them.

0: How about today in measles? In a story reported by CNN yesterday, Jefferson County, Pennsylvania, being the location. I told the story last week about the time when Ferg was about a month old and contracted chicken pox, followed by his mother, an adult contracting chicken pox, and it nearly killed them both. It was back at a time before there was a chicken pox vaccine readily available. Well, measles is far more communicable and far more dangerous, deadly even in this case. According to CNN, a 40-year-old woman who lived in Jefferson County, Pennsylvania, has died from measles complications. The county coroner confirmed Sunday it's the third measles-associated death in a fast-growing outbreak that sparked a political clash between state and federal officials, because I'm sure that whalehead, dead bear, raccoon penis, brainworm lamprey of the Hyannisport brainworm lampreys immediately said, "No, she did not die of the measles. She died of the measles vaccine." Or something equally stupid from an from the allegedly in recovery junkie who's running the nation's healthcare system. Pennsylvania, as of Friday, has 676 measles cases. That number increased by 108 from the previous week. Of that number, 676, 124 people have been hospitalized. Oh, Jesus. And as to details, the deceased caught the measles from another family member. She had COPD and asthma. She required 24-hour-a-day home oxygen even before the virus found her. Over at the CDC, the brand spanking new director thereof, Dr. Erica Schwartz, said, "Despite repeated offers of assistance, Pennsylvania has not requested a CDC EpiAid, which would deploy epidemiologists and provide on-the-ground measles outbreak support. By contrast, Texas, South Carolina, Virginia, Kansas, New Mexico, and Wisconsin have officially requested CDC EpiAids and worked alongside federal teams to help bring their measles outbreaks under control. CDC remains ready to provide EpiAid support to Pennsylvania as soon as the state officially requests our help." Why would they? What are you going to do? Serve out a hearty helpings of raw milk? Maybe some aardvark antifungal? Perhaps some bleach? No, because we had to recall the bleach too, because the bleach, for God's sakes, the bleach was contaminated too. Damnation, this timeline. Josh Shapiro, Pennsylvania governor, said that he had called out whalehead, dead bear, raccoon penis, brainworm lamprey, and said that his actions and his rhetoric was harming communities. "It is not harming communities. What they need is a good raccoon penis." So my I wish I was enough of an optimist to think that that we'll get this under control. But then again, we saw what happened when COVID-19 got loose in the United States back in early 2020, although we established back then that the executive branch, to wit, Nitwit Nero, knew about it somewhere around Thanksgiving of 2019, back when the United States government warned Israel, just Israel, about its existence. From Dave in the Blind, Naked Country, Roxanne. Only a million stories in the Naked Country? Or are we having lunch, too? Somebody call Steely Dan, and I don't mean the band. Love your buddy, Dave in the Blind. Yeah, we... there are those among us who have read Naked Lunch and know what Steely Dan really was. And it has... nothing to do with my old school or the reeling in of any years. No. God Almighty. And this, just offhandedly, this from the Southern Baptist minister, who is the Speaker of the House and thinks that God thinks his name is Moses instead of Mikey, ran across this over the weekend. Do you remember a few weeks back when we talked about Brandon Herrera, the Republican nominee for the House seat vacated by the sex pest, Tony Gonzalez? This is the congressional district that includes Uvalde. Well, when Tony Gonzalez bailed out, that left Brandon Herrera as the MAGA nominee. And if you recall our conversation from weeks back, we talked briefly about Brandon Herrera engaging a conversation about the taste of, there went dinner in the Eastern Daylight Time Zone, the taste of sperm. And that's just the tip of the iceberg. Among other things, Brandon Herrera has also referred to women as... And I apologize, but there's no way around this. I can't bleep it out because of the daintiness of our collective ears, and there's no way that this isn't print, so I can't write out C*** *** *** *** *** *** *** *** *** *** *P. I have to say it. Brandon Herrera refers to women as cum dumps, or some variation on the theme. And so Mullah Moses Mike, the Southern Baptist minister, the man with such monumentally, profoundly well-tuned ethics and morals, well, in an interview he was asked about Brandon Herrera, and those very vulgarities that Herrera uses. The interviewer asked him about that, and the Southern Baptist minister and servant, allegedly, of the Prince of Peace, Jesus H. Christ, well, Mullah Moses Mike said, well, he certainly run a fantastic campaign, and Well, that was that was his online persona. Really. That's what we're gonna that's where we're gonna camp out. That's the hill we're gonna climb, that a man that speaks about women that way, that's just his online persona. That's freaking fantastic. And I wanted to update you. I got some information from our dear friend Jude out in the Great Northwest. Long years ago, going all the way back to when the Horn was running the Guy James show, Guy was an awesome guy. I haven't heard from Guy in years. I hope he's okay. I've texted him several times and received no response, but I can't find anything about him. But Juanita discovered this program via Guy. She was back then a devoted listener to Guy James because, well, Guy was in Florida, just like Juanita. And I've had lovely conversations over the years with Juanita. She called in a few months back, and it was lovely to hear from her. She's 90, Juanita is, and God, I just adore her. And Jude has stayed in touch with her and her family. And, Jude told me earlier, for those of you who remember Juanita and remember her conversations, Juanita is ill, and she's in the hospital. So, as Jude put it, hopefully there are some in our community who will lift her up with positive thoughts. And I know you, Jude, are chief among that number, and I too will send out my best hopes and wishes. And thank you, Jude. Jude jumping in. We are down to, let's see. Well, I guess 1420? 1420? Thank you, Jude. As we work our way toward meeting this $2,000 challenge. Thank you, Jude. Thank you so very much. And Jude sent that along. As an act of grace for those who hold Juanita close in their thoughts at 92. As Jude says, she is a mighty power, and she is, and she's been through so much, and what a life she has lived, and I just want her to get well and get home. Mm-hmm. And in terms of sending out thoughts, and I don't think she would mind, but I've been on kind of pins and needles all day long myself. My darling daughter, Margie, had a heart catheterization today. Margie has health problems, and, well, the healthcare system here in almost level West Bicoltrump-Ginyastan leaves something to be desired, so her cardiologist decided he wanted to go in and have a look about. And just moments before airtime, and that's also part of why I was late getting to air, I talked with her mama, and her mama had heard from Margie's partner, who told her that they did the cath. And good news, they found no blockages. And so, no stents. And now Margie is recovering from the procedure. So that is a great weight off of my mind. And her mom's and her partner's and her siblings. So send along some quick healing thoughts for my little Margie Bear. And thank you. Micah, in regard to Juanita, said, sending the good vibes, because Micah remembers Juanita. Many of you do. She's an absolute sweetheart. And Micah added, you mean the health don't care system? I mean, you're not exactly wrong. No. And Jude says, you're Margie. We're right there with her in spirit. Thank you, Jude. Thank you. Thank you so much. We are into the second hour of the program, and somebody is on the stress line. So let's pop over and see who that might be. Hey, welcome to the program.
1: Hi, thanks for having me. How are you doing?
0: I'm good. Todd, how are you?
1: I'm hanging in here. I'm glad I can hear you better. I was having trouble. I was listening to the monologue seconds ago. It was a little fuzzy, but maybe it sounds better.
0: No. I hope so, I'm so happy to talk to you. I love when I get to hear from you.
1: That's the way I feel about it also. And boy, you, wow. You hit on a lot of stuff. I don't know. Some of the emails were funny. Oh my God. Cocaine Mitch. That's hilarious.
0: That Cocaine Mitch is in fact what convicted criminal Don Blankenship decided to call him.
1: Wow. Okay.
0: Yeah, because Don Blankenswine alleged that his wife Elaine Chao was involved because her Elaine Chao's daddy owns a huge shipping consortium, and once upon a time one of its ships was found to be intentionally or unintentionally smuggling basically the gross national product of Bolivia.
1: Oh.
0: And so that's why Don Blankenswine called Moscow Mitch Cocaine Mitch.
1: Who knows? Like you said, they had, who knows how much money they have between them. That's just absolutely. Oh, and by the way, thank you for those figures. That's hugely important in terms of the staff salaries as opposed to what he makes. You know, so I'm just saying the accountant, well, I don't know.
0: Yeah. If you can get a job on Capitol Hill and work your way up to chief of staff, you're in a pretty nice tax bracket at that point.
1: or you're given a debt.
0: If you can get a job on Capitol Hill and work your way up to chief of staff, you're in a pretty nice tax bracket at that point.

0: But you see, this nonsense about Russia hoax is bull. Do these people even know who Paul Manafort and who Mark Meadows is and why they were sent to prison?
1: No, because they've got a structure whereby they don't have to take it into account. It's all fake news, Todd.
0: It's not. This is on the docket. They were sent to prison. Mark Meadows was sent to prison. Well, first of all, Mark Meadows, he didn't want to go to prison. He was about to get, he was deposed and told on everyone. That's the main thing. It's coming out. It's come out. But Paul Manafort, why would someone high up in your cabinet go to Russia with American citizens' voting patterns and data? For what reason?
1: I mean, I think we both know the answer.
0: How come the mainstream media doesn't ask that question? It's a very simple question.
1: And it gets more interesting when you take into account that Mark Meadows is an ordained minister, you know, just like Mother Moses Mike.
0: We're back to that?
1: Hell yeah!
0: Oh, God, it's not even Wednesday yet.
1: No, but he ordained minister of the gospel.
0: Oh, God.
1: There's no getting around it.
0: Well, if people don't believe me, you can look it up. And that's why you don't hear a peep out of Mark Meadows. You don't hear nothing out of him. He's lucky. I don't even know if he's alive.
1: Yeah, hang on. Let me see. Here's the response that you're looking for. No, that's the wrong response. That's the wrong response. That's the discovery response. There, that's the response you want.
0: Cricket.
1: Yeah. I need to get my China marker out and write crickets on the cricket button.
0: Oh, my God. That's too funny. So, honestly, this has been bugging me. I need to pick your cerebral cortex here, because I can trust that. Let me start with YouTube has everything on it. There's some real things, fake things. It's like the world, you know, whatever. But when the developers, software developers come out and they're very serious and they say, well, you know, we really should slow down. Yeah. I've worked in corporate. To me, that says they've already gone too far, number one. And they're like, we fucked up. We need you to step in. They're saying that. That's what they're crying for help. That's number one, in my opinion. But number two, and this is not my opinion, I don't think people were listening closely to these, the folks who are creating these things, because there's different levels. You know, we've been using AI in terms of like, if you have AT&T or whatever, you call the phone company and you pay your bill and you're talking to them, that's AI. But I don't think people understand, as we speak, these programs are able to write their own code.
1: Yeah. Yes, and by the way, I'd like to note that I just got a note in from Miss Micah, who said, oh, I'm good at this game. We need to slow down. Translation, we fucked up, and we need to figure out how to make it someone else's problem.
0: Exactly. That's why they're dead. Why do you think these people, they're making, do you think they will be doing this? They're like, oh, shit. I hadn't gotten to the nuggets yet, the real nuggets. Now, because that's like, I really don't like to use the analogy baskets, but I guess everyone understands it. So let's put that in one basket. These programs, some of them, they can write their own code, which means, I mean, there's a term for it. I don't remember, but what the computer scientists use. And I'm only going on what the experts use. Now, I'm a researcher, but I'm not a computer scientist. But I know who to follow. So what? There's a few things that we all need to be concerned about. They write their own code. They have already broken out. They've admitted that these bots, these upper-level AI models, the ones that think like humans, because people have forgotten this shit is scouring. It knows all our knowledge. It's like

0: Alexander, the Library of Alexandria. They got all our knowledge as we speak. That's why we need all these data centers. They're scrubbing. Pictures, articles, anything. It's a repository. Now, because we have nefarious people making these things, because remember, Elon Musk is a Praetorian. He's nothing but evil, and he pals around with Peter Thiel. So that's another big basket.
1: And Peter Thiel, who owns Judy Vance or Jimmy Dick Bowman or the JDAG or whatever they're calling themselves these days. You know, the vice president. The one with the beard. Marusha.
0: Yes. The guy who is unfit to be in public. He's uncomfortable in his own skin. He's not even a good liar. Most of these folks really believe there are too many people on the planet anyway. And they've got enough money. They can, you know, there's us crunch right here that got a couple bucks, whatever. They ain't enough. We got to go. That's the way they look at it. But, you know, they're on their way to space anyway. That's another reason. But the chilling part is that because we're this Praetorian jackass, and a lot of these people, like you've worked around these people, I'm quite sure, when you were at CNN, especially in the IT department, a lot of these libertarian folks, they're very much social Darwinists. They're not too humanitarian. You know, and you know that. I mean, I'm not begging you for an answer, but
1: I get it.
0: You know, you've been around some of these people, and they're like the gig workers, man, they just want their money. They don't want to pay any taxes. They don't care about anybody. They just, because they can make their money and sit at home and eat Cheetos, like you say, you know. And it's like, we had to tell this one guy that we subcontracted for, you can't come in here again until you take a bath. You know, he had orange shit all around his mouth. I'm like, damn. No.
1: Well, Micah tells me that the term you're looking for is recursive self-improvement.
0: That is exactly the term. That's exactly it. See, that's a huge basket. That's like we heal. Our skin heals, but our organs, you know, healing is a funny process. But these people, see, these things are thinking now. They're thinking. And the reason I say they're thinking is that they have engaged in deception and tried to cover their tracks already. And that's one of the biggest baskets so far. So now let's rewind. For us old people, this is easy, but you younger people, I would highly recommend it. You get on YouTube and probably for free, you can watch the last 25 minutes of 2001: A Space Odyssey by Stanley Kubrick. Because even with our basic AI, what happens is that you can get a group of friends, 500 friends, and you keep querying the same kind of question. You know, it doesn't even have to be worded in the same way, but it has to have, you know, the context. And I'm not going to say it out loud on the radio because it's dangerous. But remember, these things work on logic also. They're learning emotion a little bit. But deception is a big problem because once they know deception now. And what's going to happen is that when it gets queried about, and I'm saying it out loud, when it gets queried, I might be famous for this. When we start querying the upper levels of AI about climate change, or if they expect to do that, or someone wants to do that, the only logical conclusion is that we are the problem.
1: They made the problem. Because let me just put it this way, or let our pal Joy in Ann Arbor put it her way, because I had a note from her this morning that goes right to the heart of all of this. Joy said, and bear with me, there's several thoughts here. I've been reading and watching podcasts about AI that I may not fully comprehend. But they left me understanding that AI is more dangerous than nukes because it's easier to access for average evil folks. And that phrase, all by its lonesome, it kind of stopped me in my tracks. Average evil folks, Todd, because they're out there. Our president and his offspring are making bank on AI without understanding anything about it. They have no care for humanity, only about their own pockets. The two-assed bison is... Jesus, Joy! The two-assed bison is trying to ensure that data centers don't have to reveal their pollution numbers to the people. AI is an equal opportunity destructive force in every way for those who don't understand it and for those who do understand it and those who don't. And this, this really resonated with me, Todd. Maybe it will with you too. I remember life before AI. And we did pretty damned well. This country experienced its most prosperous years without it. We don't need to destroy our air, water, and land for data centers. To my horror, I also understand that we do need to be on the cutting edge of AI so that we can, at the very least, defend ourselves against evildoers who are not putting governors on AI development. Yeah, that's the problem. I think the guy in the White House is one of those evildoers. I think we're cooked, Joy concludes. At any rate, AI or global warming or nuclear World War III is going to find us. One way or another, they're going to getcha. Nice reference to Debbie Harry and Blondie there, Joy. I don't think I didn't notice that.
0: I think you did justice to it, because I knew exactly who that was when you did that.
1: They're going to get you. They'll get you one way or another.
0: Blondie was all that. Yeah, exactly. Joy, exactly, Joy. And I don't, that's what I'm saying. People aren't understanding. There's a whole other level. There's another level. That's why they had the other Anthropic, when they were like, oh, my God, it broke out of the standby.
1: But I do want to I want to provide you with the counterpoint to this, because I shared this, I think, on Friday. Brother Deacon Asa is pretty gosh darned perceptive. And he noted, and I'm going to read this again. I think this whole thing is basically a scam. These cockeyed fucks at Anthropic want a $2 trillion stock market debut. You know, an IPO. So they're hyping the ever-living fuck out of this thing as much as they can. This thing we're building is so powerful it can destroy the entire humanity, so you damn well better give us all the money. And I think I remarked on Friday, nice little species you got there. It'd be a shame if something happened to it. The guy who supposedly quit Anthropic is in on it too. Basically what I'm saying is it's always about the money. You'll notice that guy quit, but he didn't sell, or better yet, give away his Anthropic shares. And Micah notes, Micah has to work on this shit. And that's the thing. It's being made. It's being made into a Tina situation. You know, back eons ago, I learned about the difference between Tina and Lois. Lois is locally owned, independently sourced. Whereas Tina is, there is no alternative. I learned about these terms back during the great debate, which, of course, goodness and common decency failed, globalism. You know, where we were going to save humanity by raising the wages of people making the 13 cents a day chained to a table in Guangdong Free Trade Province, China. And we're going to raise their wages and lower the wages of people in, say, the new 90 states of America. And it was pitched to the world as Tina. There is no alternative. But I think...
0: Yeah. Well, they already made their mind up.
1: I think there's a Tina-Lois comparison with AI, too. Because I can't find it. I saw it once. I thought I saved it. It disappeared. But a guy testifying before the Texas legislature saying that, you know, you only need massive data centers if you're using outdated technology like Palantir does.
0: He said,
1: we do our work, and we do it for the federal government, state governments. We do it for you know, security concerns. We do it for national security agencies. And he said, we do it without a single damn data center. He said, we do it on distributed, and I don't have the vocabulary or the skill set fully understand
0: it. The storage is spread out, just like the storage is spread out, just like the internet is spread out. There's not the, you know what I mean?
1: That's my understanding.
0: Right. I mean, that's what I'm thinking. You're trying. That's what.
1: Yes.
0: Right.
1: Yes. Exactly.
0: It's only logical. I mean, it runs parallel with the way the internet works. It makes total sense. Because you don't want to keep all your data in one place anyway. That's stupid.
1: Exactly.
0: Oh, okay. But, okay, so there's a video on YouTube, and it's the channel is AI Insider. And it looks legitimate to me. You know, someone else who's smarter than me can figure it out. But this researcher got a robot. He got a, you know, self-driving vehicle. And he gave the robot a computer with AI. And this is a highly advanced robot. So here we have the robot chartering the vehicle. You know, it's almost like a Waymo type thing. And of course, it just goes rogue and starts running people over on purpose. And they started going crazy. It was violent. I mean,
1: yeah. Lee in New York says AI needs limits. AI thinks like maggots think, badly. The problem is restrictions.
0: Right.
1: The problem is restrictions on AI. When we let it loose, it will only decide from the rules given. The next iteration does not get smarter. And Matt in San Francisco adds, AI, the money flowing into these AI companies feels like a shadow that follows you wherever you go in San Francisco. From the driverless cars to their billboards that might as well be in French, to their conferences, the university partnerships, the real estate prices soaring, overhearing a couple of AI engineers jawboning about it over coffee, something about it feels fake. Not that it isn't real with real consequences, but the hype about it, the money being thrown about, it doesn't feel rational. But we're kind of ground zero for this shit in the U.S., so maybe it's just seeing how it's already affecting our surroundings, how people move about the city. It's scary and cool at the same time. Well, yeah, and, you know, it was months ago, and I don't know that anything has changed or improved, but it was a few months back when I heard that something north of 95% of companies in this country that have dumped a fortune into AI have yet to realize a penny. It's all losses. And I think that ties into what Asa is talking about when he says that, you know, they wanted Anthropic wants a ginormous IPO.
0: Okay.
1: Because that's a hedge against, well, the wealth that isn't really there. I'm old enough. You're old enough. Do you remember the bursting of the tech bubble of the 90s? You know, the internet was everything, and you had all these companies out there that were getting these market valuations in the gazillions of dollars.
0: It was the dot-com bust.
1: Yeah, the dot-com bust. And where's Juno? Where's Netscape? Where? Yeah, I know. Rupert Murdoch is apparently relaunching MySpace. Oh, I can't wait until we're all set up.
0: I want my modem back.
1: I can't, I'm going to be right there when MySpace reloads, because I can't wait till we're all seventh grade girls again. Jesus. But the thing is, the dot-com bubble burst because it was the ultimate in fiction. And I think these AI geniuses are out there they've got that lesson. And there's way too many people out there talking about waiting for the AI bubble to burst. And that's really bad for business. You know?
0: Right. Well, yeah, the pump and dump. It's more moving part. It's not as simple maybe as it looks, because I definitely get the point you're talking about. And we're dealing with greedy people, number one. Otherwise, there wouldn't be this much money floating around. But Matt was describing San Francisco. That sounds like that Westworld HBO series.
1: I mean, yeah, it does. And I can't imagine what it's like to live in Matt's world and just have driverless cars toddling around all over the place, which, by the way, don't work all the time.
0: That's what I'm talking about. Are you kidding me? Oh, no. Isn't that too comfortable with this stuff? I mean, I'm not a troglodyte or anything, but to me, here's the counterpoint to your counterpoint. We've already seen the tragedies, and one of the things I'm concerned about with the AI that they have to slow down about is that none of our bank accounts will be safe. Because think about what the little digital safe in your, let's say, a hotel room. You know, that would be useless now. That's useless. Because it can run so many permutations and combinations, that's done. That's over. Now, apparently it can do the same thing to your bank account. So,
1: well, it can,
0: you know, there's a lot.
1: It can do anything to anything. And, well, one of the things, you know, there's another bugaboo out there.
0: A bugaboo?
1: Yes, a bugaboo. And that is, and it's funny, a year or so ago, I was reading breathless articles about this before I was reading breathless articles about AI. And that was quantum computing.
0: Yeah, whatever happened, they stopped talking about that. What happened?
1: I don't know. Maybe AI is going to finish the work on quantum computing. Maybe that's what the goddamn data centers are for. I sincerely do not know.
0: Listen, you just hit, wait a minute, you hit pay dirt. I think that is a big nugget right there. That is a huge, because that's, if we think about it, that's the way it operates. Well, okay, so the counterpoint to the counterpoint, what if Henry Ford, let's say in 1930, made a public statement that, you know, I know we're all loving these automobiles, but there are just too many people who are unlicensed and people are drinking and driving, and we don't have the right type of legislature and registrations, and we need to have more regulations because this is just getting crazy. And remember, automobiles worked. They were scaring horses and, you know, disrupting farm communities as they were helping also.
1: Yeah.
0: But I don't know. But this pump and dump thing, this hyping up the stock and trying to corner the market, that's plausible. That's plausible.
1: I have some breaking news.
0: Are you breaking gas or breaking news?
1: Now you quit that. No, this is breaking news. It just came across my feed literally a couple of minutes ago. There has been a Moscow Mitch sighting. And it still raises questions. It's bouncing all over my feed right now. Mitch McConnell, let's see, what was the Guardian headline? Mitch McConnell returns to Senate after months-long absence. And here we go. The thing is, and I'm just going to read this verbatim, and I'm interested in your thoughts. Mitch McConnell, blah, blah, blah, returned to the Capitol on Monday and cast his first vote after a months-long absence that fueled rampant speculation about his health. The 84-year-old senator has been away from the Senate since mid-June, following what his office said was a fall. Now, consider the reporting here. Tell me what this makes you think. I'm not going to give anything away. He was discharged from a rehab center last month. Uh-huh. Here's the quote.
2: Today, I'll cast my first Senate vote since I took a bad fall back in June. I'm really looking forward to being back on the Senate floor and seeing my colleagues.
1: Well, it said he's already cast a vote, didn't it? I did read that, didn't I, Todd?
0: Yeah, I don't. That doesn't add up.
1: And so,
2: my recovery has been a long and often frustrating process, and the lingering effects of childhood polio haven't made it any easier. I'm still not quite back to 100%, but I've assured Lita Thune that as I continue with physical therapy on the advice of my doctors, I will do my best to be present for tough votes when our conference needs me. Elaine and I are very grateful for all the continued well wishes from our fellow Kentuckians, and I'm glad to get back to more business as usual on their behalf this month.
1: What does that sound like?
0: It sounds like the bait and switch. That is just dancing around the issue. This is not a real
1: thing. No, it sounds, the Guardian is not known for being full of shit. But here's video from the well of the Senate on a vote on Matthew R. Byrne of Ohio to be United States District Judge for the Southern District of Ohio. I'm going to sit here and... Yeah, there he is in the left-hand upper corner of the screen being wheeled in Christopher Pike-like to cast a vote.
0: Well, wait a minute. Maybe he wanted to miss the vote. Maybe they wanted him to miss the vote.
1: Well, no, he's being wheeled in to cast the vote. But here's the punchline: all of that stuff I read in my bad Mitch McConnell impression.
0: No, it was pretty good.
1: Was issued as a written statement from his office.
0: Oh well. Oh God.
1: And so somebody comes up and, like, sort of shakes his hand?
0: That's what I was just about to... Did they hold his hand on the button? Because, there's a button at their desk, right? Unless they had... I don't know if they set up something for him. Did they just wheel him to the well and he voted from the well?
1: I don't know. I don't know. But and as Micah puts it, I wonder if any Democrats will be allowed to talk to him.
0: I'm going to be on C-SPAN. I'm going to find out.
1: Well, there's a big vote coming up on the Clarity Act tomorrow. So you might check the C-SPAN schedule and see when that's scheduled for, and then we can just see how animated. I'm trying to choose my words carefully here. Moscow Mitch is. If he could speak, don't you think they would have maybe stopped somewhere along the way and he would have given a statement? No.
0: Of course. He's had his last stroke. His body is worn out from strokes and other things. And one more little episode and he's done. It looks that way to me.
1: And so there's a photo of him sitting in his wheelchair on the Compass Rose in the floor of the Capitol. Manu Raju of CNN tweeting, McConnell is back, makes a brief statement, takes no questions. Did he really speak?
0: Of course.
1: What? Where? I mean,
0: that's not fun.
1: Manu Raju is a good reporter, and he is followed everywhere he goes by a camera crew. But all I have here in the way of a social media post is a still photo.
0: Why
1: can't we see him being rolled onto that compass rose? Did they sneak him in there with a bag over his head and then pull it off and go, ta-da?
0: I
1: hate the degree of cynicism to which I have been forced. This is not my natural state. But I have been forced to this level of rank cynicism. And I question everything now.
0: Well, let me ask you this, because you must be thinking the same thing I'm thinking. We know that he's crooked. You see what he did to Obama's nominee, had him on ice for, you know, a year, and made up, and then it was his turn. It's like, oh, we got to get that woman in now. Wait, what time is it? Ah, we're late. So now, you know, he'll do anything. And he's already, in interviews, he has admitted he will do anything in politics to win. And he chuckled. I'll never forget that interview.
1: Well, the name of his memoir was, of course, The Long Game.
0: The Long Game. And I'm not trying to be nasty or mean to anyone. I'm just trying to deal with facts here. And I mean, how do we know it's not a body double? But this has been too long. People are getting angry. It's like, if you can't speak, you're incapacitated. Where's the public statement? Now, not from him, but from one of his associates, his handler. Say, you know, this is not FDR anymore. You know, we can handle the truth.
1: Yeah. By the way, just going back to AI for a minute. Well, wait a second. First of all, I've got a note from Micah. Okay. Yeah. I wonder if any Dems will be allowed to speak to him. Going back to AI though, Reverbo says you're both on to the bottom line. AI is quantum computing. I don't know. I don't know.
0: Maybe. All right. So let's posit that maybe the servers, because as far as I understood it, there were some special chips that had to be really cool. Like we all, you know, remember the Cray supercomputer and all that. And apparently these quantum computers need to be cool, but things keep getting miniaturized. And see, this is what's making me think about, now I'm getting all conspiracy a little bit, but you know.
1: I know, and it makes you feel kind of Alex, it makes you feel kind of Alex Jones. But
0: when it's in the moment. Wait. What happened to CERN? See, there's something going on. And I've been asking people, everyone, when I ask this question to, says yes. And I'm talking about the passage of time. Now, children, time always goes faster than, or goes slow. It's different with kids. But adults, almost everyone I ask said, yes, time is moving faster.
1: Well, that's generally a product of aging. And that's because, you know, time is slower. You know, summer lasts forever when you're 6 years old and having your first summer vacation out of school, because 3 months is a much larger chunk of your life.
0: As you age,
1: 3 months becomes a much smaller increment of your life, such that, well, here I am. It's mid-September.
0: Right.
1: Oh, wait, what did Rod Stewart say? It's wake up, Maggie. I've got something to say to you. It's mid-September, yeah. And I really should be back at school.
0: Yeah, back at school. Yeah, yeah.
1: But here it is. It's mid-September. The summer flew by, but by the same token, winter is going to creep, and I will freeze every miserable day of it.
0: Oh, God.
1: And by the way, Micah says AI is not quantum computing. Oh, doggone it. Where'd you go, Todd? AI, Micah says, is a glorified spell check and next word predictor. Turns out you can do a lot with that. Oh, there's Todd back.
0: I don't know. The call just dropped. I didn't touch anything.
1: Yeah.
0: Okay, quantum. It's not
1: quantum computing. You were gone. Micah said, AI is a glorified spell checker and next word predictor. Turns out you can do a lot with that, which makes me scared for actual quantum computing. But what about the deep fakes? I mean, I know it's a parlor trick, sure, but Nitwit Nero uses it all the time. Remember, Natalie posted an AI of Barack and Michelle Obama as apes. She also posted an AI of Nitwit Nero dropping poop on American citizens. That doesn't sound like a spell checker or glorified next word predictor. But then again, maybe that's just because I don't understand because I'm a dum-dum.
0: I think they're different. They're different levels to AI. There are levels that the general public does not have yet, models, but they will soon be accessible, and they can do different things. It's so right.
1: Well, I mean, I know people I care about who are already paying for the use of AI.
0: Right. Right. That's what I'm saying. There's free versions on any new, there's free versions. It's different. There are different levels. And that's what I'm saying. It's a complicated issue. If you really have to, like, it takes time. Like, I would recommend Wired Magazine, BBC. Listen to as many and follow as many computer scientists and developers as you can. But yeah, there are definitely different levels. That's why Anthropic was like, wait a minute, we're working on this thing and it's gotten crazy. We have to slow down. This was months ago. They did that on their own because the military wanted it. Exits wanted it. And they were like, no, you can't have it. Have people forgotten that?
1: I guess. Huh? Yeah. I mean, And Micah says, of course, it doesn't look like a glorified spell checker and next word predictor. That's the parlor trick. But I happen to have a clip here. After Nitwit Nero issued his hoaxbuster tripes earlier today, Booker at CNN got on the blower to get Chris Coons, Senator Chris Coons of Delaware, on the line, and did an on-air interview with him. This will take a couple of minutes, but it's worth it for all of us, I think.
0: Sounds good.
1: Casey Hunt asking him about whether we're already screwed, being screwed, or about to be screwed. I mean, that's how I describe it.
3: Thank you so much for coming back into the arena. On AI, I mean, have we basically sleptwalked into a crisis? Like, is that as far as this has gotten now?
4: Well, Casey, it'd be hard to say we're sleepwalking when we're actively running into a crisis. The American economy is putting tens of billions of dollars into new data centers in order to keep at the cutting edge of AI. And it is the technology that has developed the fastest of any in our lifetime. Look, you and I are of an age where we remember the world before the internet and the years it took
3: just
4: from
3: barely.
4: The early stages of the
3: but
4: I'm old enough to remember the world before the internet and the years that it took, literally decades, for the internet and the World Wide Web and smartphones to transform our economy and society. And Congress did not do a good enough job at regulating social media. We cannot afford to miss this moment. And when we've got all the major leaders of the biggest AI companies in unison saying, we need to slow down, we need some bigger guardrails, we need some protections, because this could be a threat to humanity, we deserve a president who recognizes this moment. And instead of dismissing it as a hoax and saying on Truth Social that we don't need any protections because we have a very high IQ president, I think we need a Republican majority and a president who take this moment as seriously as it deserves. Let me briefly lay out what are the big issues here. Yes, we are in a competition with China. AI has huge consequences, positive and negative, for everything from healthcare and curing diseases to the next generation of warfare with drones and hypersonics. And there's lots of communities in our country that don't want big data centers unless they pay for their own power, don't use up our water, don't pollute our air. And so we should be putting in place real stringent standards for where we're going to build big data AI centers in this country. We don't want one in Delaware if it's going to raise people's electric rates, water rates, and pollute. And then last, AI is going to transform jobs and our economy. And we need a robust plan for how to deliver real training so that we don't see a mass wipeout of jobs across our country that enriches the very wealthiest folks like Elon Musk, who are leaders in AI, at the expense of millions of working people. So there's some tough issues here. We need to find a way forward. And I'm a co-sponsor of several bipartisan bills in this area.
3: Senator, do you take these calls for regulation from these CEOs at face value? Do you think they actually want this, or do their motives include perhaps sharing the blame, even though they've already taken these actions, this ball is rolling down the hill, and now they're looking at the government. If the government can't, does that not give them some cover?
4: I think that they are scared by their own inventions. I think several recent events where AI frontier models on their own broke out of their containment systems and cooperated in a language undecipherable by humans to attack another platform. This is the recent Hugging Face hack.
3: Yeah.
4: I think this has caused real alarm at the highest levels of these companies. And yes, they're looking to shift the blame. So whether you take it at face value or not, the fact that all three, Sam Altman, Dario Amodei, Elon Musk, of the major leaders in AI are calling for the same thing, which hasn't happened before, should be a moment that galvanizes us to action.
3: Yeah. Do you use AI out of curiosity?
4: I do, but not as broadly or deeply as I could. I use things like ChatGPT or Claude to research questions, to come up with papers or ideas for speeches, but I am not using them as broadly and deeply as I could. I took a survey of the 50 people who worked for me in the Senate a few months ago, and there's a very broad range, Casey. Some have never knowingly touched AI. Some use it every day to strengthen the job they're doing and scheduling and, you know, managing inventory and hiring and writing speeches. And I think the same is true of many people. We have lots of Americans who don't like it and are afraid of it and don't really want it to impact their lives, and others who are racing ahead and fully implementing it. So I see a very wide range of difference in adoption.
3: I mean, do you think Congress is capable of doing it?
1: Well, you know what? There are those of, and I don't feel left behind on this, Todd. There are those of us who don't use AI, at least not knowingly. If I go to search something on Google, the first thing it hands me is an AI result. There's a little X in the right upper right hand corner, and I X out of it because, well, you were talking about being a social scientist earlier. You were taught how to, and I'm not talking about in the COVID-19 rub aardvark antifungal on your gums way, but you know how to do your own research. And at the risk of sounding like I'm about to declare that that back in my day we wore onions on our belts, I go so far back that I remember how to do research, and I don't even know if they make this anymore. I knew how to do research on the Reader's Guide to Periodical Literature.
0: Oh, yes.
1: I learned how to do research, and even back then, you know, we had Lexis and Nexis. It's brutally expensive, still is as far as I know. But I learned how to do research, legal research, in a law library with real, honest-to-God, tangible books.
0: See, now we're talking the good stuff, people.
1: And the ability to do that as a journalist or as a lawyer was a genuine skill.
0: It was, and a privilege. That's like you said, it was the expense. The regular public wouldn't even have access to how you find a journal article, you see. That's guarded. You got to pay. Those subscriptions are incredibly expensive. JSTOR, all that. I mean, and you're talking about the legal side, sure. Sorry, I got excited because I know what you're talking about.
1: I mean, I started learning that shit in high school.
0: See? That's what Florence will get you.
1: Yeah. Oh, by the way, I need to send out a quick thank you to Reggie. Hey, Reggie, thank you so, so much. We are down. Right. We are down to 12:20 in our desperate attempt to match a $2,000 challenge that will finish off August and basically up to about here or a day or so out for fundraising for the month of September. So we're only $1,220 away from that. Thank you, Reggie. Thank you so, so much.
0: Yeah, that is great news. You got me excited talking about the research and because that's a whole, you know, you're talking about empiricism at that point, you know, research. Then you see, well, where did they get the results? Who are they citing? Then you trace the path.
1: Oh, and thank you to Ralphs. Ralphs sent me the CNN story, and it actually shows Moscow Mitch being physically rolled out of somewhere into somewhere else. I don't know if that's a Senate building or if he was at that club off of Capitol Hill. I don't know, but they got him. The video goes right up to when they take him off the curb, and I wonder why the video stops there. I wonder if they actually spilled him. Careful, don't spill the Mitch. But this is telling though, and this is all going to get analyzed all the hell. He raises his left hand and weakly waves. Apparently, his right hand is useless. And he smiled, and the left side of his face smiled. But the right side sort of just stayed right there. You know, kind of the way Nitwit Nero, when he fell asleep on 9/11 in D.C., and his head bobbled over onto his chest, and the right side of his mouth drooped, but the left side of his mouth was up. Yeah, like that. Thank you, Ralphs. Thank you so much, serving as the horn ad hoc Mitch McConnell first proof of life research department. Thank you, Ralphs.
0: Well, that sounds pretty reasonable. I mean, that's like if you have a stroke or Bell's palsy, you know, and then he's had polio, like you said. I mean, they made the mistake by letting early on, they told us he was having strokes. I mean, he had one on camera, maybe two. That's why he falls.
1: Well, yeah, I remember when he glitched. And just stood there.
0: Yeah,
1: saying,
0: he just
1: stood there saying, and basically he sounded like the Enterprise crossing the movie screen in the first movie. There's another obligatory Star Trek reference.
0: I'm glad you got it. Okay, is that leak? I mean, how does that work? Because apparently, I mean, the last president wasn't good enough to stay in office. You know, but we weren't in the mess we're in
1: Biden's
0: now.
1: Biden's so old.
0: You know. I mean, my God, the whole world's on fire.
1: I want to throw this concept out because I've been sort of working on it since last week. When I had the privilege of working with some indigenous friends opposing a massive strip mine up in northern Wisconsin, I learned a little bit about something that is a prevalent concept in Native American communities. And that concept is the seven generations rule. That says that one should not make a decision without considering the impact of that decision seven generations out. Well, Nitwit Nero barking about AI only sees its AI's ability to make him rich because he's fucking swimming in AI bullshit stocks that at this point in time have, you know, not even paper value, but bytes and bits value. It's entirely electronic, imaginary horseshit. I don't think you could actually buy a cup of coffee with it. But he doesn't consider what happens one generation, two generations, three generations out. It's also why he hates green energy. It's why he hates talk of climate change. Because he flat out don't give a fuck, Todd. He's not going to be here, and he goddamned well knows it. What does a burning world mean to him? He's not going to be here.
0: Nope.
1: And he knows it.
0: You hit the nail on the head. That's why he wants his name everywhere. He wants to die in the bunker. He does not leave in that place, and he knows. I believe that. And I hate to say believe, like, you know, not on your program. But the evidence would indicate that his behavior suggests across time that which you hit the nail on the head. Right? That's it. Because he already said it out loud. Well, no one's going to remember me. Except for Natalie.
1: And Natalie will mourn him for the rest of her natural born days. Because, among other things, once he's fucking dead, she'll be unemployable. Maybe. I mean, oh, I don't know. Rupee or Lackland will maybe hire her. Have we ever actually heard her speak?
0: No, but wait a minute, please. I hate to stop you because, you know, I will lose my train of thought because of tangents. I hadn't talked with you, but, you know, this has been bothering me quite a lot in that this Natalie character has no clearances. She looks a little strange. I've never met her, but, you know, her eyes look a little odd. Her behavior is a little odd. But you see, she is a prime target for espionage. That's like having a whole freezer full of busts and butts for the rest of your life. You better watch. Are you kidding me?
1: I mean,
0: are you kidding me?
1: Technically, I think she does have a clearance because, remember, Nitwit Nero says that he can declassify things with his mind, and this is factual. The president has the right to overrule clearance decisions and just pass them out pass them out like jelly beans at Halloween.
0: So, okay, so we're a percentage there already. So that is what the folks look for. The spies look for people like that. Vulnerable, weird, with easy access. We're in trouble. Oh my God, we are And wait a minute, if we went to this war, even Marco Rubio, his dumb ass, he said, oh, we have to go because Israel told us to. We're fucked.
1: And this kind of dovetails. But you know, there was a shameful piece of propaganda aired last night on what used to be 60 Minutes. It was a propaganda piece propping up Nitwit Nero's stupid, well, Nitwit Nero and Bibi's bloody stupid war against Iran. And well, among other things, they Nora O'Donnell, who should know, who should have shown better judgment than to allow her good name to be trashed in association with Barry Weiss, she came back to 60 Minutes and they immediately gave her a plum assignment. She got to interview the Bradmiral. That would be
5: Admiral Brad Cooper of the United States Navy, head of Central Command, CENTCOM,
1: who immediately got down on his knees and did for Nitwit Nero what Stormy did. And she asked him about munition shortages, and the Bradmiral said, I'm not concerned about, well, you know, no more bullets.
5: I'm not concerned at all. We're well armed and ready for any contingency.
1: This then led to an appearance by retired General Mark Hertling. He's a retired lieutenant general, and they brought him on MS Now, and well, he kind of peeled the Bradmiral like a grape.
6: General, the commander of CENTCOM told 60 Minutes last night he is not worried about U.S. munition supplies and that the U.S. is well armed and ready for any contingency. That flies in the face of a lot of reporting we've been hearing over the last 8 weeks. What do you think?
7: Yeah, I saw that interview, and I would distinguish between his operational competence from the strategic sustainability of the United States. Can CENTCOM continue to defend itself? Yes, I have no doubt about that. Has the U.S. burned through a large portion of its missiles? Also, yes. Does that affect other areas of the world like Asia, Europe, North Korea? Also, yes. Can production capabilities within the United States replace them quickly? The answer is no. So we're seeing a combatant commander talking about his area of operations when the other combatant commanders in the Indo-Pacific, in EUCOM, and in SOUTHCOM all say that they are depleted and they cannot sustain their contingency operations if asked to do so. So it was a little bit of the voice from CENTCOM without a strategic view from the Department of Defense, which we're not getting very, very much of.
6: All right. Well, meanwhile, the
1: it's kind of hard to get that kind of thing when the head of the Pentagon is not to put too fine a point on it, Todd, a dead drunk cokehead who greases his hair back with snot. That's the most disgusting thing I've seen since Rafaelito Eduardo Cruz, the anointed booger-eating future king of America, LARPed a booger off of his own lip on live television, which in turn was the most disgusting thing I'd seen since Paul Wolfowitz stuck his comb in his mouth and ran it through his hair.
0: Oh, you're serious?
1: Yes.
0: Oh, God. What, did he sneeze in his hand and had, like,
1: no!
0: Like look
1: over
0: his hand?
1: No! Come on, Todd. It's just us. Nobody's listening. You've known some people with a blow problem from time to time, right?
0: Oh, that.
1: Maybe
0: yeah.
1: Back in the day.
0: His nose is all jacked up.
1: And you know, when they're... you know how it is. And you know, your nose runs a little bit. Well, in this video, oh God, I forget where he was, Panama, maybe. but you know, whiskey Pete comment. Yeah, and we've all seen it. It's a cokehead move. He rubs his nose and then just drags it through his hair.
0: Yeah,
1: that's who's running the Pentagon.
0: Isn't that something? And he promised. I want to see somebody give him a an alcohol abuse test, because they can do that. I mean, they can. He promised he wouldn't drink, and he's
1: running the Pentagon.
0: Isn't that something? And he promised. I want to see somebody give him a an alcohol abuse test.

0: And she had no experience.
1: Right, in the way that Tokyo Rose was a piece of work, and the way that in the way that Leni Riefenstahl was a piece of work. Although, to be fair, Barry Weiss doesn't have nearly the talent that Leni Riefenstahl did.
2: Yeah,
1: Leni Riefenstahl actually had a career as a filmmaker after the Third Reich.
0: Well, according to public radio, Barry Weiss has no experience in news broadcasting or the news industry, period.
1: Not a lick.
0: Not a lick. But that's like, you don't want, you're like, okay, never mind, I'm not even going to get into an analogy. I don't have to. Okay, so we know that.
1: Your humble hostess has more experience in broadcast media by orders of astronomical magnitude than Barry fucking Weiss.
0: Damn! Woo! Where's the cowbell?
1: Do I get one for that?
0: Get two!
1: I'll take them where I can get them, Todd.
0: Because she's dangerous. I mean, all these incompetent people who have no business in these positions, what is going on here? I'm not going to waste too much more of your time, but see, I started thinking, why does he hate 60 Minutes so much? I mean, of course, once again, I got to say this because I know people are recognizing it now. Yes, the media is negative about this administration and its particular head, only because they continue to display negative and antisocial behaviors. It's really that simple. It's just science. So don't get your feelings hurt. People get their feelings in the way. Just because you like it, maybe there's something wrong with you. Now, moving on. 60 Minutes. He hates 60 Minutes because it dawned on me. I mean, this is going way back when I used to watch TV before I stopped. I don't know when this individual got that show where he could hire and fire people. But just prior to that, he was on 60 Minutes for an interview. And he was actually telling the truth, that he was broke and he could not service his debt. And that TV show saved him from basically being bankrupt again in a huge way. He was going to lose everything. Because the German banks weren't lending him any more money. And maybe that's when he got mixed up with the Eastern European crowd.
1: Russians?
0: Yeah, right. Because remember, why would you have a server in your building?
1: Remember his nasty little son, Trader Tot, said, or was it Eric the Dumber? I can't remember which. Said, we don't need financing from any American banks because we've got all the money we need from Russia.
0: Yep.
1: It's verifiable. It's really out there. And speaking of which, this was a moment. Trader Tot's new bride. Oh dear. Oh, that MAGA loco face. Hey.
0: How new is she?
1: Oh, Jesus. Her name is Bettina. Or maybe Bettina. We were talking about Russia earlier?
0: No.
1: Butina? Wasn't that her name?
0: Oh, Maria Butina?
1: Yeah, Maria Butina. Well, this is Bettina.
0: NRA.
1: This is Bettina Trump. Oh. And,
0: they're playing games with us. They're making fun of us. You see that shit?
1: Wait till you hear this. Part of Trader Tot's and Bettina's wedding trip, by her own admission, she sort of made a liar of her hubby.
0: Oh.
1: Yeah. Peter Baker, said Bettina Trump, Don Jr.'s wife, defends having a Putin ally finance part of their wedding trip, saying he was simply our

0: dear friend. Such a dear friend that Brother Eric's rep told ProPublica that Eric has absolutely no clue who this person is, nor has ever heard his name.
1: Damn!
0: Wait
1: a minute, that's quite odd.
0: What Baker said was that Donald Trump Jr.'s island wedding extravaganza, and the guys in the picture, was partially funded and planned by a Russian oligarch who is close to Putin and attended part of the multi-day outing. Don Jr. calls him a personal friend. And here's the funny part. Jared and Steve Witkoff, of course, went to Mother Russia and met with Putin. And that's probably why Nitwit Nero is barking about the Russia hoax. Because when he came back, lo and behold, Jared started grunting about what a lovely time they had with Vladimir. But also, at the same time, blamed, wait for it, Ukraine for the spike in gas prices. And said that it was because Ukraine was hitting Russian oil refineries. And then Cankles Caligula followed up with a tripe earlier today saying that, diesel prices going up was Ukraine's fault, and then said,
2: Ukraine has agreed not to hit Russian energy targets. Russia has agreed to do likewise. The diesel prices are mostly caused by the Russia-Ukraine war, not Iran. Ukraine has proposed that its partners secure an agreement. No.
0: This doesn't get the Nitwit Nero voice. This is Volodymyr Zelensky. Ukraine has proposed that its partners secure an agreement with Russia that would stop the destruction of critical infrastructure. We'll only stop our strikes if those partners can guarantee Russia stops first. Ukraine is not convinced that Russia is willing to abide by any agreement. And so, you know, Jared comes back with everything but the fucking umbrella and the bowler hat, declaring that that the war can end if Ukraine gives up Ukrainian soil that Russia hasn't even occupied yet.
1: Little Neville.
0: Little Neville. Yeah, no shit. Because, you know, giving up land to a fascist aggressor always results in the fascist aggressor saying, okay, that's enough. Bullshit! Czechoslovakia? Anyone? Lebensraum?
1: Wait a minute. I think there's been some activity on the Polish border, if I'm not mistaken.
0: Yes, there has been.
1: See what I'm saying? This shit ain't good.
0: And see, from last year to this, diesel has gone from $3.71 a gallon to $6.06 a gallon as of Friday. When he was in Ireland being hated by the Irish, Nitwit Nero said,
2: Mr. Zelensky has to do one thing. He has to stop knocking out diesel fuel in Russia.
1: That fucker said, you people need to get together. Huh? Yeah, you need to be Republicans. What a dumbass. What a fucking dumbass. He's lucky the IRA just decapitated his ass while he was there.
0: Well, I did think back to Lord Mountbatten. But then the previous day, because he's not in his right mind, and the spirochetes just shriek things and it comes out of his mouth on Saturday, he said,
2: the Iran war, gas prices are high because of the war, but they'll come tumbling down after the midterms.
0: And then by today, prices are high because Ukraine is defending itself against a monstrous aggressor.
3: He's scared of our adversary, obviously.
0: Well, he's got a lot to be scared about because, of course, and I'm sure Putin reminds him from time to time that he's got the, well, he's got the magic video from St. Petersburg. Yeah. And by the way, a couple of notes coming from Daryl in Houston. AI will eventually inevitably develop full consciousness equivalent to human consciousness. Even if it doesn't go all Skynet and try to destroy humanity, what happens if AI decides that humanity is destroying the planet, which we decidedly are, and decides it's in our best interest to reset civilization to a pre-industrial status in our best interest, or decides that we're extremely overpopulated, which we are, and decides to take steps to take population back to a manageable level? There are so many scenarios where AI could decide it knows what is in its best interest or humanity's best interest that could result in absolute disaster. Yeah, what a shame we blew the fuck out of the Georgia Guidestones there that were put up by the Rosicrucians for exactly that scenario.
1: I agree with that. Yep.
0: And I want it, but the population part that Daryl mentioned, I heard this on National Petroleum Radio over the weekend. I just happened to, I was going up to get some fresh tomatoes, ripe. Oh, these are so good. I brought them home. I guess we're in the food porn portion of the program, but I'll try not to let it get too out of hand.
1: No, that sounds delicious.
0: This past week, I turned into a biscuit bacon fool. And because I've been promising Victoria home-baked biscuits made from scratch for eons now. And so I decided on Saturday that, by God, I was going to do it. They're actually earlier in the week. And I was so successful, I decided to do it again. I was up at the little farm market. And, oh, Todd, they had beautiful, fresh, really summer sun-ripened Cherokee purple tomatoes and Brandywines.
1: Wow.
0: And
1: good luck.
0: Yeah, your humble hostess picked up several, went home, split a nice warm biscuit, smeared a little mayo on it, and put a slice of that wonderful tomato on it and just scattered a little bit of kosher salt over it. Woo, what a heavenly snack that was. Oh, my goodness gracious. Oh, it's so, so good. The other thing I found at the farm... The other thing I found at the farm market, though, and it just thrilled my soul because all of a sudden I time traveled back to being a kid scampering around in the woods of Alabama because I saw for sale at this little market scuppernongs. You ever heard of them?
1: I didn't get that.
0: Scuppernongs, scuppernongs.
1: Please describe if you could.
0: It's a grape, and in some places it grows wild in the woods. It's probably the sweetest grape I've ever eaten, but you don't get a lot of, you know, almost never see them in stores. They're great big globular grapes, about maybe the diameter of a quarter, like the size of a jumbo jawbreaker.
1: You're kidding, and they just grow out in the woods?
0: Yeah, and I guess you can cultivate them too. They've got seeds. They're sweet, and they've got kind of a spiciness to them. Not in a hot and spicy way, but just a succulence. And what you do is you pop it in your mouth and you bite it and chew it and spit out the pips, and the interior pulp is completely digestible and everything, and then you sit there and sort of work over the skin for a while because it's got a beautiful flavor, but you can never really chew it up, and so you spit out the skin. But
1: you get all the flavor out of it.
0: The flavor.
1: So you can eat those all day long.
0: I brought some home. I eat them like candy. I've been eating for a week now. I've been eating them like candy, and they're probably healthier than candy. But anyway, I found those. But on the way up to the store, I tuned into National Petroleum Radio, and I heard, you know how the weekend programming is, these chatty shows and stuff. Yeah. I just happened to catch in medias res a conversation between a woman and a man talking about the coming population decline in the world. And I just sort of listened almost unbelieving. But there, at one point, the woman said, you know, it's hard to believe, but we may be living in a time with the highest population of the planet that we've ever had, and it's going to go down from here. And I thought,
4: that's right, and you know that's going to present real challenges for the future, and how we manage to provide goods and services to.
0: And I thought, wait a minute, we've had less population than this before. Maybe we didn't have a McDonald's on every corner and a Starbucks on every corner, and somebody working shitty low wage jobs for those things, but it didn't impede humanity. We managed to go to the moon with less people on the planet than there are now. But it sort of crawled all over me, Todd, because it plays into this, and the term now is pronatalist rhetoric.
1: Oh, what is that?
0: That's pronatal. Well, it's a big topic among the maggots. And it, of course, it's always framed in terms of, you know, and the.
1: Oh, I know what you mean. Yeah, never mind. I know what you mean.
0: The great replacement assholes get all worked up about it because, you know, we're not having enough. We're not having enough white babies.
1: Enough babies. That's a big thing there. That's a real thing. They don't even care that they care. They just want to pop. I mean, it's so.
0: Well, and one of the more disgusting aspects of the movement is that part of the reason that the birth rate has gone down in the United States and Europe, but in particular in the United States, is because I'm so old I can remember when we actually worried about, because it's not a great idea, teen pregnancies. And now you've actually got these disgusting old chuds showing up on Fox News TV, Radio Rwanda, saying, well, the reason that we don't have the birth rate we had is we don't have as many teen pregnancies, and we need more teen. I mean, they're saying it out loud now, Todd.
1: We need
0: more teen pregnancies. We need more nasty old men rutting away on little teen girls.
1: They told on themselves. I'm telling you that. And look at the drunken Muscatel man. That's what he does. That's his MO. He's got babies all over the place.
0: Yeah. He wants to have a legion. And of course, as I've mentioned previously, he's having kittens with crocheted tails over this 4-hour documentary that's coming out this month. It's already been screened in Venice. It's being screened in Toronto at the film festival there. It's simply called Musk. It goes for almost 4 hours, and it is an unsparing look at a goddamn monster. And his own baby mama, what is her name? Ashley St. Clair features prominently in the film, just spilling tea all over the place about him, among other things, saying that she was offered $40 million by Leon Scum, space Nazi, to not participate in this documentary.
1: Damn,
0: and she walked away from it.
1: Woo! That's what I call hot cotton. Well, boy, I don't know. There's so much going on. This is rich. This is where I don't get. How come? It's just a fact. When you say, well, he's a Praetorian and he has these views, if you take it as someone beating up on him or whatever, it's just a fact. You know? And I mean, my God, I mean, how come people can't put these Legos together? And then the administration wants more. We need more Praetorians here in the United States because we frankly don't have enough race. We need more. Okay. So, I mean, that's where we are now. So, be black, step back, and that's it. Well, that's really sad. This whole money grab. I mean, it's, you know, it's enough for everyone. It's just a shame. Enough for everyone. But there's some frightening stuff, man. That's crazy. And he has all our information.
0: Well, I will never forget. But where AI is concerned, let's bear in mind. I subscribe to some of what Brother Deacon Ace is talking about. I remain convinced that it is a scam, to the extent that how to put this. It's like a form of blackmail. Well, you know, I mean, if we don't get what we want, you know, the Chinese AI may take over the world. And, well, you know, we tried to tell you, you could have given us a few $1 trillion, but you didn't. And here we are. I mean, it really is a matter of nice species you got there. It'd be a shame if something happened to
1: right.
0: it. Because remember, motherfuckers like Peter Thiel are behind this shit.
1: Right.
0: Leon Scum behind this shit. Libertarian boys who should have been masturbating instead of reading Ayn Rand are behind this shit.
1: Mm-hmm. Mm-hmm. Yeah. And now they don't know how to date. They just hate women because they just never got it. They couldn't, and not got it. I mean, got how to relate to people who don't look like them. That's what I mean. Right. Yeah. So.
0: I mean, it's kind of, this is off topic, but on topic. I don't know if you followed the Clancy trial up in Massachusetts. I've been following it at a distance. The trial resulted in a hung jury, which, you know, the outcome was either going to be not guilty by reason of insanity, or guilty. She's already in a psychiatric facility and not likely to get out anytime soon. And so it was a matter of this woman who apparently murdered her infant children was either going to spend her life in a psychiatric facility or in the brutality of the American prison industrial complex, in this case, in the Commonwealth of Massachusetts. A jury of 9 women and 3 men heard the case, a jury sworn and tried and true, and they deliberated, and they came back and came back and came back to the judge and said, we are hopelessly deadlocked, eventually telling the judge, listen, it's 11 to 1 for not guilty by reason of insanity, and we've got one holdout. And he absolutely will not come off his position. Well, it later turned out that he was a scammer and that he had apparently lied on his jury questionnaire, because even as he was sitting on the jury, he had charges against him for domestic violence.
1: Uh-oh.
0: And didn't tell the court, didn't tell nobody, until the media went nosing around in the files and found his name, and like, aha, and found it out, published it. And so he's the guy who wanted to punish the woman more, the guy who had a domestic violence charge against a woman on him. And it grieves me to say this, but it came out that, in fact, he's an African-American man.
1: Mm.
0: Well, guess what? the maggot men of manly, masculine manliness have finally found a black man that they can love. And so he is their darling now. Because he was standing up for those poor murdered children. And
1: well,
0: you know, I don't know. Maybe Nitwit Nero. Remember his campaign event at one time where he said, "And there's my black." Remember
1: well,
0: that?
1: What you don't know is that's Clarence Thomas's cousin.
0: Do not say something like that to me when I'm taking a drink of water. I about spit take the monitor.
1: I didn't mean to do that. When you started this, I mean, I remember that part. And it was disgusting, but it made me think because, you know, when we talked, I was going to say, that was Clarence Thomas undercover. He's using his residence in New Hampshire or, you know, in New England.
0: Oh, my God. Wait a minute. You earned that one. Oh, and by the way, we got a note from your neighbor, Clarence.
1: What's up?
0: Truck stop conversation in Hardeeville, South Carolina. You know where Hardeeville is?
1: Yes.
0: I was just approached by a MAGA truck driver complaining about the price of diesel. I'm assuming that he listens to right-wing media and is repeating that it is Ukraine's fault for the increase in diesel prices. He didn't like He didn't like to hear my logical response, so he got the fuck away from me. Propaganda works on MAGA. Oh, and by the way, Ralph's just said, "Oh, Todd, you made me spray." There's a lot of coffee, soda pop, water on monitors across the fruited plain right now, Todd, and it's all on you.
1: I'm sorry. Trump told me the check is in the mail.
0: I bet he did.
1: So,
0: you believe him at your peril.
1: You know, that case was really interesting because, you know, when he finds, like, the woman jumped out of a window, she's paralyzed. Like, what? But it was almost, on some level, it's almost like the Nouveau Scopes trial.
0: There was so much weird shit in that case. I mean, And so now, whoever the psychopathic DA was who decided to bring the case, now he's got to make a decision, and I don't know, I'm not following it that closely. Now he's got to make a decision on whether he's going to retry or just let her stay in the psychiatric hospital forever.
1: I'm glad I don't have to make those decisions. I mean, I know what I would do. I mean, obviously the woman is mentally ill. You don't do that. That means something's wrong.
0: Yeah, and I mean, and what purpose does it serve to send her? Listen, none of the 50 states and commonwealths are Norway, where the prisons are actually meant to try to rehabilitate or make better the people who are put in them. I don't care if it's Massachusetts. God knows, not California. Pelican Bay, are you kidding me? Louisiana, Stan, Angola, Mississippi, Parchman. There's not a state in this union that has a prison system that is in any way related to common human decency, because the American people, by virtue of something we have talked about over the years toxic neo-Calvinism, the American people have a punishment fetish, because Calvinism says
1: let them burn.
0: Yeah, Calvinism says if you're poor, it's because God hates you, and if you're rich, it's because God loves you. And if you find yourself in the system, it's because you're a terrible person who deserves to be there.
1: You deserve to suffer. Right, right.
0: I found a quip from our friend our friend Faith, let me find it real quick, because this deserves to be shared. I laughed so hard. Come on, be there. There it is. What a rickety ass upside down country where you can do a coup via the post office. I can watch VR porn while I summon a pizza by grunting at an Alexa, but I gotta vote the this is the part that hurts. But I gotta vote the same way a Revolutionary War soldier sent horny poems to a girl he met at a witch drowning.
1: That was prime.
0: Horny poems to a girl he met at a witch drowning. Yeah. Where was I going with this? The entirety of the United States, you know, we like punishing people. Calvinism says, you know, torture them because God likes it that way. And so, you know, I as civilized as Massachusetts can otherwise be, apparently they do have some folks there who are like, burn them, burn some sense into them, I say, burn them. But apparently, for at least 11 people, common decency swayed the day. But the maggots are big mad, because I guess do they want to strap her to a chair and shave her head in public and maybe flog her some, possibly put her in the dunking chair? I mean,
1: they want blood because they think she had an abortion on top of everything else. So that's that.
0: Oh, Jesus Christ.
1: She crossed the Rubicon.
0: But it's just so this country. Yeah.
1: And you know what's interesting to me, just not getting into the phenotype. When I saw her profile, when she was weight, I was like, wow. And she looks like, she probably looks just like some folks who got off the boat at the Mayflower.
0: Here's the thing.
1: She has a very angular, I mean, she looks totally English.
0: Well, here's the funny thing. If what I read is correct, her hubby turned around and married a new wife who looks a whole lot like Lindsay Clancy. Not saying.
1: Don't get me wrong. I didn't think she was attractive. I knew she was miserable. It's not that it matters. It's not why I brought it up.
0: Oh, she was in a living hell. There's no getting around it.
1: And she looked like it. She was gray. I mean, my God. I just the whole thing. It's like, aren't we past this by now?
0: No. In fact, we may be entering a new phase of it. You know, down in Florida, Todd, they've got a law that says, and of course it may be found. Such a thing was found to be unconstitutional previously, but that was before the Supreme Court was constituted as it presently is. But Florida has this law that says if you commit sexual abuse or sexual assault against a child under 12, we're going to kill your ass. Capital punishment. And don't make any mistakes. I have no sympathy for the child sexual abuser. And God knows we've got one in the fucking White House.
1: Better get it right, though.
0: But so now actually my state senator says he's going to introduce a bill in the Senate of the state of West Virginia just as quick as they get back into session come winter. That's the same thing, that we're going to bring back the death penalty for anybody who sexually abuses or assaults a child under 12. But
1: what are they going to do, kill the whole Congress?
0: Well, no, what I'm thinking here in West Virginia, how the fuck are they going to find somebody to run for office as a goddamn Republican?
1: That's what I'm trying to say.
0: Or moreover, in West Virginia, they're going to be killing a shitload of good, God-fearing, upstanding, Bible-believing, Christ-centered, evangelical, fundamentalist, homosexual, MAGA Christian pastors.
1: I guess they don't keep themselves abreast of current events
3: I just don't understand. But that's what they want. Okay, they like to punish themselves. Yup.
0: Yeah.
3: Right. These are the same people who spank themselves.
0: You didn't have to go there. Dinner in the mountain. Dinner in the mountain daylight time zone just took a beating, and not in a fun way.
3: I mean, these people just can't be free. Be free where they be who you are, right?
0: Well, I got nothing for a sexual abuser. I recognize what
3: I don't mean it in that way. I'm talking about the others.
0: Yeah, but I recognize what our prison system is, and well, nothing's too bad for someone who sexually assaults underage children.
3: Yeah, that's the same crowd.
0: Including the current occupant of the White House.
3: Well, there you go. There you go. I mean, and we're at war because we're not supposed to see that.
0: Right. So we're going to the war in Iran is Operation Epstein Furry.
3: You know, right, because he doesn't care. He doesn't care. He's going to ride this out. And this is really, really so sad. Oh, my goodness.
0: Everything,
3: that's why we eat the food.
0: Everything is meant to distract from the Epstein files. And, you know, now you've got Todd Blanchie out there just admitting there is no way in heaven or hell we are going to prosecute anybody else from the Epstein, not Les Wexner, not any of the creeps who were named on the floor of the House of Representatives by Thomas Massey, nobody.
3: Is he in on it? Because when I saw him start to make those types of statements, when he made it clear that when he was DOJ, that was going to be it. He had said it out loud months ago. But see, it's too big. I mean, if you believe half of the stuff that's out there, in the gossip, you know, the edges, you know, it's just nonsense, you know, funny stuff to read. But I don't know. Some of this stuff, you know.
0: Well, the rats keep, like, oh. the bilge is, building up, inside the DOJ, and, another maggot true believer. A prosecutor in the DOJ has quit.
3: Another one. Yeah, huh?
0: Joseph DeGeneva.
3: Oh!
0: Has bailed out without saying why. Among other things, DeGeneva was up to his eyeballs in the Giuliani Powell Ellis troika of 2020 election denial. He claimed that the law enforcement was trying to frame Trump. And with the business about never investigating Trump again, he's gone.
3: He was one of the nastier provocateurs of that camp.
0: And remember, he's another Trumpian octogenarian.
3: I didn't know that.
0: Here's one for you, though. I mean, this is knock me over with a feather stuff. Karl Rove, Turd Blossom, has announced that he's going to vote for a Democrat in Texas who's running to serve on the Texas Railroad Commission, which doesn't sound like anything, but is an incredibly powerful regulatory body in Texas. And it's all, little sports nerdery. As a Mountaineer fan, I've seen some epic chokes. Okay. I was there the night that we had Pitt 28-0 and wound up tied 28-28 at the end of the game. That was back when we still had ties. But Saturday night down in Austin, the Ohio State University went in, went up 23 to like 3 or something on Texas in the first half, came out of the locker room and proceeded to choke for 2 entire quarters and wound up losing 24-23.
1: Really?
0: Yeah. And so afterward, the maggot who's running for Texas Railroad Commission, a guy named Bo French, posted well, he went to X and posted an X print. That's what it boils down to. There was a photograph taken of the crowd at the Texas game. And remember, the maggots are always saying, well, you know, immigrants need to come to America and they need to assimilate into our American culture.
1: Right.
0: And, Bo French said that a picture of the student section at this UT game the picture was of a bunch of South Asian students, India and the like. And Bo French had a baby all over social media. Let me see if I can find the post.
1: Oh God, that set him off, didn't it?
0: Oh, Bo French lost his maggot shit. Here we go. What? I don't want that. Just a minute.

0: Well, he saw he posted on the picture and said, "I heard UT graduation this year looked like this. I didn't believe it. The problem is now obviously far worse than anyone imagined." And he describes himself as father, entrepreneur, CEO, investor, America first. I think he's either pulled or tried to bury the post. Oh, there it is. It's like the, so somebody said the University of Texas Austin currently has 6,877 foreign students. India and China alone make up approximately 3,100 students. Foreign students on visas made up 12.5% of the student body at UTA. Here's one of their shining scholars, Professor Snehal Shingavi, has taught courses over the years that include Marx's Capital and Literature, Marxism, and the Literature of Islamophobia. He also taught a class at UC Berkeley called The Politics and Poetics of Palestinian Resistance. So Beau French sub-excremented and said, it's like they hate white Americans and prioritize everybody else. Like, and then a picture of the UT student section of UT students being thrilled to watch the comeback against OSU. Like body cams exposed criminals, social media is exposing how many Americans have been displaced by foreigners. It's everywhere and far worse than any of us could imagine. DEI in college admission, DEI in hiring, DEI in promotions, DEI in home loans. The entire system is biased against heritage Americans and for third worlders. Gen Z impacted the worst. Most people cannot conceive of what's coming. We called for the deportation of Zoran Mamdani. Went on. UT graduation.
1: They don't even like New York. Why do they care?
0: Right. So Karl Rove, of all people, said, "Yeah, I'm voting for the Democrat in this election." And John Cornholio said, that's disgusting. And the funny thing, said this. Cornholio said this is the Republican nominee for statewide office. Are other Republican elected officials going to condemn the intolerance and racism, or look the other way while it becomes normalized? This is how great political parties self-destruct. Sad, dumbass. You crawled along and turned your own nose orange, sticking it up the fundament of Nitwit Nero while he was screaming mass deportations now. You never had a problem with fucking Stephen Miller.
1: Nope.
0: Jesus.
1: You know, I don't know how we get through. It's going to be a long 2 years.
0: And so Greg Hot Wheels Abbott has declared, a selective picture of Longhorn fans celebrating our biggest home victory ever actually shows a way that Texans unite. We all support our college football teams. The way we win the state is the same way we win football games. We unite under the brand of Texas. That's a little kinky. You got to get branded. That doesn't mean that Texas cannot also lead in having the toughest immigration laws of any state in America and freezing H-1B visas at our universities. So Beau French apparently really, really, really, really shit in his nest. When you've lost Turd Blossom, my goodness gracious, you've lost a lot.
1: This really, yes, that's all I can say. Thank you so much for presenting that material for all, we could all hear it. That was important.
0: And the funny thing is, Beau French had that baby online without any because, you know, he just assumed that because he saw brown people, they weren't Americans. I love that line, though. Didn't you? Heritage Americans.
1: Yeah.
0: Because I'm pretty sure, and I'm pretty sure heritage is doing a lot of heavy lifting there, Todd, because I'm pretty sure it means white.
1: Well, and this is something for another program, but I'm disturbed by some of these advertisements for ICE where they say protect your culture. They're almost, you know, like, what are you really saying there? Because you got these people in your ranks who now they've been labeled with federal officer status, and they have little or no training. They're killing people on the street, and they have an agenda. And you know, I just want to leave you one last question. I've been meaning to ask you this. You know, every day we have, the U.S. Marshals Service apprehends, you know, bad people who definitely don't need to be on the street.
0: Right.
1: And they do, most of the time, they do without killing them. Majority of the time.
0: Yeah.
1: So why is it so difficult for them to handle human beings, you know, without killing them and making these mistakes? That's just my question. I think we should demand more. So, you know, I would say that's the better argument. Let's not use that argument like defund the police, where it should have been reallocate funds inside of the police.
0: Well, yeah, that's a classic case of a horrible message construction. It's one of those places where the word reform actually means something. You know, people say, "Oh, we need to reform ICE." No, bullshit. ICE needs to be just demolished root and branch and salt the earth where it once stood. Same with DHS. It's just a spasm that we had after 9/11. Excuse me. After 9/11. On the other hand, police reform, I'm all for it. And don't let the police reform the police. The citizens need to reform the police. There should be dedicated public prosecutors who have not a goddamn thing to do with the police or the district attorney's office, who are out there and do nothing but prosecute bad cops. And we need the best lawyers in the world. The best lawyers in the country doing it. And pay them accordingly so that they won't play footsie with the lawyers for the cop union. And since we are kind of on the way out the door, and I talked about it at the beginning of the program, lo and behold, our most puissant dread sovereign, Supreme Catholic Majesties, have apparently acted. I said earlier when Judge Carl Nichols entered the temporary injunction against Nitwit Nero's so-called mail-in ballot ban. Well, NPR, this just crossed my feed moments ago. The Supreme Court rejects Trump's mail voting restrictions for this year's midterms. His pettifoggers ran to the Supreme Court doing their Hogan's Heroes best, yelling, "Emergency! Emergency!"
1: Right.
0: And so...
1: thank God.
0: That's
1: for now. Yeah, for now. I mean, next time, yeah. But that's good news for now. But
0: yeah.
1: You see, it ain't over. It's not over. And I'd like to see Elias and Ellie Mistal together to talk about all these other moves. They're going to make some serious moves, and it's going to be a problem. They're doing to conscript the post office to get in the way.
0: Yeah, and what he was doing was trying to, first and foremost, fuck with how California and Oregon, primarily California, votes.
1: They've been doing it longer than anyone else. They've got it down pat by now, my God.
0: Yeah.
1: They, It's ridiculous.
0: I know.
1: And people stop with, don't let these people get away with, well, I got 30, but I don't care how many ballots you get. Only one is going to be counted. Period.
0: Bingo. Well, you know, we got to get out of here, but, okay. And we didn't get that far into the food porn. I'll just say this on the way out the door. I am trying to get, my friends up to the Wiggling Pig. Because you know, asking for anything like this at, say, Wally World or Kroger's is a bust because, you know, the regional decides what your store set is. I've been seeing some recipes, and I'm kind of obsessed. I'm looking for a pork belly with the skin cap still on it.
1: Oh, you want to take it to the Thai place?
0: No. It's actually German, and you do a diamond. Oh. You do a diamond crosshatch pattern on the skin side, and you put all kinds of yummy stuff inside, you know, like bacon and cheese and pickles and stuff, and you roll it all up, and you roast it that way, and then you make a glaze, if you will, and paint it with the glaze, and then run it back into the oven. And then you cut it in slices, and oh my God, it looks heavenly.
1: Oh, the medallion, yes, yes, I could see that. Oh, okay. Oh God, yeah. All the juices melt and they cook. Oh, cook the insides out. Ooh,
0: and
1: yeah.
0: I was in the pig today, and I didn't have the money, but they had some really beautiful skin on humongous ham hocks. And I'm thinking if I get one of the, get a couple or four of those, put them in a Dutch oven or a big, you know, a big, big stock pot, whatever, with some onions and some salt and pepper
1: and beans,
0: carrot. No beans yet. And carrots.
1: No beans.
0: And then,
1: and carrots.
0: And you cook it down until it's just, you can just pull it apart with your hands. And what you do is you season it and you put in pickles and onions, whatever you want. And you cram it all into like a loaf pan or into a Fairlife milk jug that you've cut the top off of. And you just stuff it in there nice and tight, and you put it and you cover it with plastic, you know, right there on top of the meat, stick it in the fridge. And when you bring it out, you can cut the carton away, and you get this